0: United Nations about artificial intelligence.
1: Secretary General Antonio Guterres said,
2: killer robots must have no place in our future.
1: Anthropic CEO Dario Amodei says the concerns are real.
3: If managed poorly, I even believe that AI could be a risk to humanity as a whole.
1: OpenAI's Sam Altman says AI companies need to be regulated.
4: They must be shaped through democratic processes and by governments accountable to the people that they serve.
1: Computer scientist Joshua Bengio says there are three global threats from AI.
5: First, catastrophic misuse, for example, by terrorists. Second, power concentration. And third, loss of control of AI.
1: Bengio says the warnings are not a marketing stunt. I'm Ed Donahue.
0: Ukrainian President Volodymyr Zelensky urged the world's leaders Wednesday to keep choking Russia's revenues and impede its war efforts. Zelensky says easing sanctions on Russia will not help end the war in his country.
6: It may make life more comfortable for rich Russians, but it also gives the war more time for Putin to send poor people into the kill zone. So Russia's revenues must remain a target.
0: President Trump has welcomed Chinese President Xi Jinping to the United States today. Trump's decision to greet Xi's Wednesday arrival at Joint Base Andrews just outside Washington rather than receiving him at the executive residence shows how far the U.S. president is going to honor China's leader as he makes his first state visit to the U.S. Capitol in more than a decade. Another down day on Wall Street, with the Dow dropping 352 points, the Nasdaq lower by 308, with the S&P 500 declining 58. More on these stories at townhall.com.
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0: 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We hear more on this story from financial correspondent Seth Sutel reporting from New York City.
8: Stocks closed lower on Wall Street after pressure from the bond market ratcheted higher. The S&P 500 fell 0.8% Wednesday. The Dow pulled back 352 points. That's about 0.7%. The Nasdaq Composite fell 1.1% from the all-time high it set a day earlier. The yield on the 10-year Treasury note jumped to 5.11%. That came after a surprisingly strong report on the economy raised worries about inflation. The 10-year Treasury yield, which helps set rates on mortgages, is now back to where it was in 2007. Higher bond yields act as a brake on the economy by making it more expensive for everyone to borrow money. Seth Sutel, New York.
0: News and analysis at townhall.com. From Washington, I'm Keith Peters reporting. Yemen's Houthi rebels shook up the Mideast with a sudden blitz.
9: The lightning advance of Yemen's Houthi rebels down the Red Sea coast was aided by Iranian advisers on the front lines. Iran stepped up its aid to the Houthis ahead of the latest fighting, and field advisers helped with tactical maneuvers and intelligence. The intervention shows how Iran has built the Houthis into a major regional partner, able to open a new front in the wider war with the US. The rebels' biggest land grab in years, along with the closure of a key Saudi pipeline, strengthened their ability to choke off Saudi Arabia's oil exports, pushing up global prices and giving Iran greater leverage. I'm Charles Tillidesma.
0: Diesel prices are hitting record highs as the Middle East conflict intensifies, affecting American farmers and rural residents. Republicans in key states like Iowa and Michigan are calling for an end to diesel exports. More at townhall.com.
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12: 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Of course, it's Thursday. 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
16: Larry Elder here, the sage from South Central, the prince of Pico Union, the czar of common sense, the great Eldersky, Don Lorenzo. Welcome to the program. 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
21: 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I am Larry Elder. 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Speaking of not being able to succeed without teeth, the mayor who made that comment, L.A. mayor, according to a new poll, is down almost 11 points against her DSA opponent. Meanwhile, Steve Hilton was talking about street vendors, illegal street vendors, and Karen Bass mocked his accent. Number 60.
22: Four, the city estimates roughly 50,000 street vendors operate across L.A., yet only 687 with active permits.
23: As governor, what can you do?
24: So what I've said is that we will send a bill to the legislature to overturn that law and to save small business.
22: On our walk, we saw shoes, cologne, and food.
24: It's just not fair.
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23: Where are all these people going to go? This is their livelihood out here.
24: Well, excuse me, if you look at why they passed this law, they did it to give illegal immigrants the chance to earn some money.
25: Food in California, and there are real street tacos, and you don't get them in some establishment that's been around for a long time. You get it on the street.
22: Hilton's opponent, Javier Becerra, has taken a different position this summer, publicly praising street food.
26: The governor's race right now is over. Our governor's name is Javier Becerra.
22: Well, L.A. Mayor Karen Bass, just days ago on the Flagrant and Funny podcast, also took aim at Hilton.
26: A Republican cannot win in this state. And yet, a Republican with a British accent?
27: Oh, I know, right?
24: Is that what Karen Bass is all about? Attacking an immigrant with a funny accent? These people who lecture us about racism and democracy? What a joke. Why don't you do something about the squalor that L.A. has become?
22: Hilton pointing out the trash, drinking.
23: Is it happy hour? Or?
28: It's happy hour somewhere around the world, you know?
23: Okay.
24: Good point.
22: And drug use.
24: This is not acceptable.
22: The candidate arguing something has to change.
24: Enough is enough. It's gone on long enough. It's too much. We pay taxes that are too high to have to put up with this crap.
22: We reached out to Javier Becerra's staff to see if we can get an interview on this topic or some sort of statement. They said no comment. Reporting in West L.A., Matthew Seedorf, Fox 11
21: now,
22: News.
21: Can you imagine what would have happened if Steve Hilton had mocked somebody's Mexican accent, Latin accent? Are you kidding me? Meanwhile, the DNC chair has called Hassan Piker by name. That took a while. Number 67.
29: Well, let me just say that I think it's absolutely disgusting and deplorable, the things that Hassan Piker has said, right? But he does not represent the Democratic Party. And he certainly doesn't represent the viewpoints of almost every one of our candidates and our elected officials. And so that's all I'll say on that.
21: Hassan Piker is a gift that keeps on giving. Here's what he recently said about what he wants to happen inside the Democratic Party. Number 71.
30: Like, I
1: will throw you in prison, okay? I want to put you physically behind a prison. I want Chinese-style communism to happen inside of the Democratic Party right now, okay? I want to do cultural revolution when I see that.
21: Now, Trump, as you know, has banned CNN and MS Now and Politico from the White House. Here's what he said about this, number 65.
2: I'm talking about national security, and I think we have a right to clean out fake news. You know, news is fake. And by the way, they said they were going to be here, but they came. You know, I knew that would happen. What, are they not going to be with President Xi tomorrow? So, but they said, we will not cover Trump. This is something you don't have to know about. You don't have to. You won't have this problem. But, you know, we have a lot of fake news. And I think when news is fake and it's actually dangerous, I think we have a right to clear it out.
3: How is it dangerous? Could you just elaborate? How are these news media outlets dangerous?
2: Oh, when they make statements about the war, when they make false statements, false, malicious, and they don't have sources, but they say they do. No, it's very dangerous for our country, and I won't stand for it.
21: Can you imagine what would happen to their ratings if they stopped covering Donald Trump? He's box office. J.D. Vance says, political still will be able to write what they want to write, number 21.
4: Well, I think the danger is that it further erodes trust in our public institutions, right? I'm one of these people who actually really believes you need an honest news media. You need, you know, if I have a question about what's going on in the world, I want to be able to turn on the TV or read an article and know, you know, maybe it's not perfect, but it's at least coming from a place where the person writing it is trying to tell me the truth. The problem with a few of these media outlets, I wouldn't even say it's most, but some of the bigger media outlets, is they're not really news organizations. It's not that they have a liberal bias. I wouldn't like that, but I'd be okay with it. The problem is that they are effectively propaganda arms of the left. If you look at just the independent analysis, Harvard analysis of the reporting of CNN or Politico, it's somewhere between 92 and 98% of their stories about Donald Trump are negative. That's not honest and fair reporting. That is propaganda. And when you're engaged in that kind of propaganda, you should not expect to get special access to the people's White House. You know, I've heard a lot of people say that we've banned Politico. Politico will still write their crazy articles. They will still misrepresent what we say and do. What's different is that they don't have an office in the White House anymore. But if you're going to have that, you're going to have that White House office, I think it's reasonable for us to expect that you're at least going to try to be fair. And if you're going to be a propaganda arm of the left, why would Donald Trump give you special access to his White House? It's not a ban. It's the refusal to grant special access to people who are engaged in dishonest reporting.
21: And this is what exactly Trump is talking about. After he did a CNN town hall, Anderson Cooper just went off on him. This is back in May of 2023, number 23.
5: Many of you have expressed deep anger and disappointment. Many of you are upset that someone who attempted to destroy our democracy was invited to sit on a stage in front of a crowd of Republican voters to answer questions.
21: Hold on.
5: And predictably...
21: Hold on. Attempting to destroy our democracy. Continue, please.
5: Continued to spew lie after lie after lie.
21: I get it. Continued to spew lie after lie after lie. And I get it. Because... the criticism was, why did you, CNN, give this man a platform? Continue.
5: It was disturbing. It was disturbing to see and hear that person refer to a black law enforcement officer as a thug, an adjective he used many times to describe black men, and call Caitlin Collins.
21: Hold on. I've heard him call a lot of people thugs. Why are you assuming that when somebody uses the word thug, they're talking about somebody black? Who's the bigot here? Continue.
5: Many times describe black men and call Caitlin Collins, the moderator, nasty, which is what he calls any woman who stands up to him. It was disturbing.
21: Hold on.
5: To hear.
21: Hold on. He calls any woman who stands up to him nasty. Have you seen what the man calls men? Donald Trump is an equal opportunity insulter. But here he is suggesting that Donald Trump only insults women. And when he uses the word thug, it's a racist term. This is what Donald Trump's talking about. This is CNN. Continue.
5: Collins, the moderator, nasty, which is what he calls any woman who stands up to him. It was disturbing to hear him speak so highly of QAnon conspirators and insurrectionists who assaulted police officers in our democracy on January 6th. And it was awful to hear him spread ridiculous lies about the election. And it was certainly disturbing to hear that audience, young and old, our fellow citizens, people who love their kids and go to church, laugh and applaud his lies and his continued defamation of a woman who, according to a jury of his peers, is sexually...
21: Okay, you get the point. This is a Democrat House member named Don Beyer, Virginia, and he calls the ban a move of dictators. But then he's reminded of Biden error censorship, number 59.
0: I just wanted to ask you about the media ban over in the White House. You did a post earlier yesterday saying that Steve Scalise was lying when he pointed out that more than 440 reporters lost their press pass under the Biden administration. Now Trump has obviously banned CNN, MS Now, Politico. But what is the lie here? Can you just tell us?
6: The lie was that 440 reporters lost their press passes. There's no way that that could be true to the best of my knowledge. So.
0: But... Yeah. That they did, that many of them were, you know, banned. There was even one man named Simon Atiba who worked for an African news outlet who was banned because Karine Jean-Pierre didn't like his line of questioning. Like, she literally just kicked him out because she didn't like his questions. Do you think that's fair?
6: I don't know anything about that case. What I do know is that the first thing that dictators and autocrats do is they ban the press. Mm-hmm. And so when you take nationally known, recognized press, things like MS Now, CNN, Politico and ban them from the White House. This is a total attempt to suppress any news that the president doesn't like. And you certainly didn't see anything like this from, I can't think of, there may have been individual reporters who may not even have been reporters. They may have been fake people. Who knows what those 440 are, if even that's a true fact. But you never saw any president, including the Bushes or Reagan or anything else, banning major networks or major newspapers from the White House.
21: More on this exchange because it really got entertaining. 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
10: 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Start your morning with a voice you know and trust. Dave Elswick, bringing you the issues that matter to Arkansas, the news behind the headlines, and conversations you won't hear anywhere else. Then in the afternoon, stay informed and fired up with Doc Washburn, breaking down the biggest stories of the day and what they mean for you. 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CNN's Scott Jennings, Mike Gallagher, and Larry Elder, bringing you sharp insight, lively debate, and the perspective you've been looking for. 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
21: 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I am Larry Elder. We are Salem News Channel. 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Back to this exchange between the reporter with Lindell TV and Congressman Beyer.
0: Obama did with Fox under his administration. He didn't allow Fox to cover a certain event with an individual who was interviewing at the White House. But also,
14: well, there Fox was in the White House all 8 years Obama was there.
0: There was quite a bit of censorship during the COVID era. I mean, anyone who, you know, spoke out against the safe and effective narrative was censored. Many people who tried to sound the alarm on the, you know, damage the vaccine, the so-called vaccine did, where they had their accounts silenced, censored, shut down, and that was cheered on by many in the legacy media. Do you think that's correct now, looking back?
14: Well, first of all, I think that that's incorrect, that the vaccine saved hundreds of thousands of lives, and the people that didn't get vaccinated is where the death rate soared. So I think that is really important to follow the science and the facts on that.
0: Oh, but there are so many people that have had suffered adverse reactions from the vaccine, the poison injection, the DNA-altering experimental injection. Many doctors, I mean, Dr. Peter McCullough has been the foremost expert on it, sounding the alarm. Do you know anything about what the work
14: all
0: that he's
14: done? All I know is that all sounds crazy stuff.
0: Oh, it's crazy.
14: I don't want to go into the QAnon because that's just not, look, that is not good scientists. And you're always going to find a renegade physician someplace, but that's crazy.
0: Well, then why won't Fauci answer any of these questions? I mean, he pled the fifth countless times.
14: He explained very clearly why for the fifth, because he Rand Paul is going after him no matter what he said.
0: Oh, okay. Thank you, Congressman.
21: Mark is in L.A. Magnificent Mark, how are you?
15: Hey, Larry. Well, the hypocrite Republicans, which I love, Vince just said that he doesn't like the media because 92 to 98% is bad things. But yet, when Newsmax, Salem, or Fox attacked Obama, which was probably 100%, they had nothing to say. And on that same note, Larry...
21: Hold on. Criticizing something and attacking them and distorting the truth are two different things. What did I do about Obama that was untruthful? I didn't like Obamacare. I didn't like the Iran deal. I didn't like raising taxes on capital gains. But what did I say about him that was a lie, that was untrue?
15: Well, but we're not talking about you, Larry. We're talking about...
21: You said Republicans. I'm a Republican. You said Salem. I'm with Salem. Sounds like my name was on that accusation.
15: Well, since you brought up Salem, thank you very much, Larry. Remember you read the thing from the CEO of Salem that said he does not support what the other...
21: You know what, Mark? We're gonna ask Mark something, because you don't seem to want to own up to your big fat lies. Was Hillary lying when she called Donald Trump illegitimate for 4 years?
15: No.
21: She wasn't. Wow. When she said the election was stolen in 2016, she wasn't lying?
15: She was.
21: So you take back what you just now said when she said he was illegitimate. You take that back?
15: Yes.
21: Okay, good. Was the Russiagate collusion story a big fat lie?
15: Not 100%, and it's never been proven to be 100%, Larry.
21: What are you talking about? The Mueller report found no collusion, no obstruction of justice.
15: The Mueller report.
21: And we found out that Hillary Clinton paid for the Steele dossier, which was used to get the FISA warrants. The DNC also paid for it. Obama knew it after... Trump gets elected. Obama calls the same intelligence officials in and says, give me a new intelligence report. This time, I want you to say that the Russians were interfering to elect Donald Trump. Does that not bother you? These are big, fat, juicy lies. Not boasting about crowd sizes. These are big, fat, juicy lies. The Russia collusion thing, big, fat lie. Calling Donald Trump illegitimate, big, fat lie. Former President Jimmy Carter said the Russians put him there. Big, fat lie. And Joe Biden launched his campaign, Mark, with an ad saying, and then the president said the words that shocked the world. There are very fine people on both sides. So his campaign was launched with a big fat lie. Laptop story turned out to be a lie. That letter that was signed by 51 intelligence officials saying it had all the hallmarks of Russian disinformation. That was a big fat lie. These are big fat lies that altered the outcome of the election. You're not bothered by that?
15: A little.
21: Okay. All right, I'll just let you wipe off the blood. Thanks, Mark, for calling. I appreciate it. A little. Now, Donald Trump posted a video of him on the Oprah Winfrey Show back in 1988. He sounds like the same guy, number 45.
16: Last year, criticizing U.S. foreign policy. What would you do differently, Donald?
17: I'd make our allies, forgetting about the enemies you can't talk to so easily. I'd make our allies pay their fair share. We're a debtor nation. Something's going to happen over the next number of years with this country, because you can't keep going on losing $200 billion, and yet we let Japan come in and dump everything right into our markets and everything. It's not free trade. If you ever go to Japan right now and try to sell something, forget about it, Oprah. Just forget about it. It's almost impossible. They don't have laws against it. They just make it impossible. They come over here, they sell their cars, their VCRs, they knock the hell out of our companies. And, hey, I have tremendous respect for the Japanese people. I mean, you can respect somebody that's beating the hell out of you, but they are beating the hell out of this country. Kuwait, they live like kings. The poorest person in Kuwait, they live like kings. And yet they're not paying. We make it possible for them to sell their oil. Why aren't they paying us 25% of what they're making? It's a joke.
16: This sounds like political presidential talk to me. And I know people have talked to you about whether or not you want to run. Would you ever?
17: Probably not. But I do get tired of seeing the country ripped
16: off.
17: Why
16: would you not?
17: I just don't think I really have the inclination to do it. I love what I'm doing. I really like it.
16: Also, it doesn't pay as well.
17: No, it doesn't. But, you know, I just probably wouldn't do it, Oprah. I probably wouldn't, but I do get tired of seeing what's happening with this country. And if it got so bad, I would never want to rule it out totally, because I really am tired of seeing what's happening with this country, how we're really making other people live like kings, and we're not.
16: What do you think of this year's presidential race, the way it's shaping up?
17: Well, it's going to be very interesting. I think that probably George Bush has an advantage in terms of the election. I think that probably people would say that he's got like that little edge in terms of the incumbency, et cetera, et cetera. But I think Jesse Jackson's done himself very proud. I think Michael Dukakis has done one hell of a job. And George Bush has done a hell of a job. You know, they all went in there sort of as semi-underdogs, including George Bush, and they've all come out. I think people that are around all three of those candidates can be very proud of the jobs they've done.
16: You've said, though, that if you did run for president, you believe you'd win.
17: Well, I don't know. I think I'd win. I tell you what, I wouldn't go in to lose. I've never gone in to lose in my life. And if I did decide to do it, I think I'd be inclined. I would say that I would have a hell of a chance of winning, because I think people, I don't know how your audience feels, but I think people are tired of seeing the United States ripped off. And I can't promise you everything, but I can tell you one thing. This country would make one hell of a lot of money from those people that for 25 years have taken advantage. It wouldn't be the way it's been. Believe me.
21: Did Donald Trump just compliment the candidacy of Jesse Jackson? But Trump's a racist. I'm Larry Elder.
18: With SRN News, I'm Keith Peters in Washington. Chinese President Xi Jinping has arrived in the United States for trade talks with President Trump. As she arrived, Trump's Treasury Secretary Scott Bessent announced that the two leaders would extend a trade truce to January. It had been set to expire in November. Trump is pulling out all the stops to honor China's leader as he makes his first state visit to the U.S. Capitol in more than a decade. Three people have filed lawsuits against Six Flags Magic Mountain, claiming they suffered traumatic brain injuries from the park's famous X2 roller coaster. The lawsuits filed Monday followed a recent settlement over a wrongful death case involving the same ride. On Wall Street, the Dow down by 352 points, the Nasdaq dropped 308. More details at srnnews.com.
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0: 888-971-SAGE, 888-971-7243. I am Larry Elder. We are Salem News Channel. Trump refused to apologize at the UN for the military strikes on drug cartels. Number 37.
1: By vicious gangs and bloodthirsty drug cartels, destabilized by uncontrolled migration and infiltrated by hostile foreign adversaries, foreign sick, demented adversaries. But not anymore. We're reasserting American power, including American military power where necessary, in our region and around the world to create a safer future for all of us. It's happening, and it's happening quickly. Upon taking office, I designated the drug cartels as foreign terrorist organizations and unleashed the United States Armed Forces to eliminate them. The cartels are the ISIS of the Western Hemisphere, not good people. They're enemies at war with civilization, using murder, rape, torture, and extortion as instruments of terror. Like ISIS, they should be killed, exiled, or detained as enemy combatants without the possibility of release, which is what we're doing. To that end, the United States has carried out dozens of strikes on cartel drug boats, destroying 97% of the drugs coming into the ocean and sea. You've seen it. They disappear very quickly, and we're down 90%. They're down 97%. Nobody thought that was possible. It was a big source of delivery.
0: Meanwhile, on CNN, Scott Jennings forced his panelists to recognize that the Danish Prime Minister praised both Trump's deal and the United States. Number 43.
2: I thought one more thing that happened today that was of note was, if you listened to what the Prime Minister of Denmark said today about the deal that they have made with President Trump in the United States, if you listen to her comments about the historic relationship that we've had, about how strong it is, about how this agreement is going to make it even stronger, about how we're going to keep the Russians and the Chinese from circling around this strategic piece of property that President Trump has long had his eye on. It was a momentous
3: thing. You mean Greenland?
2: Yes, it was a momentous thing. And for a year and a half, or almost 2 years now, I've been listening to everyone have a complete and total hysterical meltdown about this, about how we've ruined our relationship with Denmark, about how this has weakened Europe and weakened NATO, blah, blah, blah.
4: Correct.
2: If you listen to her speech today, it could not have been more pro-American and pro-Trump and pro-national security, and it was perfect.
4: Yeah, but
2: it got done. It got done despite all the hysteria. So when I hear the same hysteria, people coming out here and claiming somehow we've decimated the entire Iranian military and that means they're winning.
5: I feel like maybe we're on the right track.
0: She really praised it. Praised the deal. Praised Trump. Now, Trump reveals that U.S. officials had a three-hour meeting with Iranian leaders yesterday. Number 56.
6: Anyone from your team met with the Iranian delegation? Anyone from or plans
7: yes.
6: to meet with who? What do you say?
7: Yeah, today.
6: How was that conversation, Mr.
7: President? About an hour ago.
6: Okay.
7: How was that? Very well. It ended an hour ago. It was a meeting that lasted for 3 hours. It ended an hour ago.
6: What was
7: it? Was a very good meeting. I mean, I must say, it's a very good. I can't imagine why they wouldn't want to do it. It's a greatness, potential greatness, or obliteration.
6: What are you
7: choices. I mean, it's
6: right
7: you, in one case, it's obliteration, and the other alternative is potential greatness. It could be a great country.
0: And as he pointed out, for 50 years, we've had this threat. He's the only president who's done anything about it. And the world is better off for it. That these other nations don't want to get involved when the war has shown that Iran's missile capacity could reach their capitals beyond me. 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
15: Bill Pulte, who is President Trump's head of home finance, a regulatory agency. They oversee Fannie Mae and Freddie Mac, the big mortgage guarantors. I've read some things that are in conflict there, so this week I'm going to check in with him. I mean, he says publicly that they don't support in any way, shape, or form, you know, something unusual for Sharia law. And then in other places, they say they support various secondary market activities for other sort of unusual faith-related things as it relates to, finance, where a Muslim, as you know, is not supposed to pay interest. I'll be prepared to report back to you after I check into what the issue is there. I've actually, in all my years of mortgage finance for decades, I've never heard one comment about that ever before, so eager to get the facts behind it.
13: 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The Answer. 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The Answer. Where Little Rock comes to talk.
16: America, we have a country to save. And now, here's Larry Elder.
0: 888-971-SAGE, 888-971-7243. I am Larry Elder. Salem News Channel. Finally, the chair of the DNC has announced Hassan Piker by name. Hassan Piker, however, has been candid enough to admit he's got some flaws. And here it is, number 5.
17: anything, my biggest crime is that I speak too much like a white man. I see myself as a white person. I say I'm white all the time. And yet, there are plenty who don't see it that way.
0: Okay.
17: The name alone.
0: Okay. Biggest crime is I speak too much like a white man. I think of myself as a white man. Yet there are others who don't think of me as a white man. Caroline Levitt told Sean Hannity that when the cameras are not rolling, a lot of people in the media come up to her and say, Caroline, I'm so sorry that I had to be so hostile. I'm so sorry I had to be so unfair. But I have bosses. And she talked about how the networks chose not to air Donald Trump live. Remember that one? Number 72.
18: For the President of the United States to address the nation and for networks to make the editorial decision themselves that they will not cover it for their audience, that's scary.
0: Chuck Schumer says Donald Trump's threats against Iran have not worked. Number 46.
19: Trump said he had to make a big decision, either to cut a deal with Iran or to drive them into hell with no chance of survival. What a sickening statement from a wannabe Nobel laureate for peace. He thinks he's being smart by threatening them. His threats over the last several months haven't worked, Donald. Nothing you've done has worked. End the damn war.
0: Okay. End the damn war. Meaning just leave. Let them reconstitute their nuclear bomb. Let them go back to funding their terror organizations. Just leave. And you see, he is exactly why the Iranians believe they can outlast Donald Trump. They're watching the same CNN that we watch. They know how unpopular Trump is, unpopular the war is. They think they can outweigh him. And Trump said to the United Nations, hey, I'm not driven by the midterms. No matter what happens, Iran is not going to get a nuclear bomb. Number 58 is Marco Rubio.
20: Well, I think the Iranians misread our system. I think the Iranians are under this illusion that Democrats are going to win in November and the president will no longer be able to do things against them. I just don't think they understand our system very well. Other countries do, but they don't seem to. In our system of government, obviously Congress, the legislative branch, is a very important branch of government. I served in it for 14 years, so I understand its powers, but I also understand its limitations. When it comes to the national security of our country, when it comes to the imposition of both sanctions and the use of military force, the president has extraordinary powers. Every president does. He's the commander-in-chief, both constitutional and otherwise, to be able to carry out those functions. So I think that the Iranians are fundamentally misreading our political system, and I think the president made it very clear yesterday. For him, the Iranian issue is not a political issue. It is the fact that for generations now, for almost 50 years, every American president, and frankly every country in the world, for the most part, agrees that Iran can never have a nuclear weapon. But ultimately, no one ever does anything about it. And he's going to do something about it. And he's doing something about it. And you know, it comes at a price and at a cost, there's no doubt about it. But the cost of not doing something about it is substantially higher, especially for future generations.
0: Yep. And here is the president about Iran. Number 64.
21: The cowards and traitors would love to say the United States is low on munitions, but that's not true. We have more munitions than we could ever possibly even think of using, and we're building them at levels that we have never done before. We are adding to our stockpiles faster than we have ever been able to do before. Top-of-the-line stuff. In addition, in the very near future, massive munition plants will be opening. There are 18 of them being built by the greatest defense companies in the world right now. 18 under construction. Some of them very quickly will be completed. They're almost there. And that rapid construction will be leading to very rapid deployment of missiles of every type and ammunition of every type, and we'll be able to supply our allies at a much faster rate than we're doing right now. I call on all nations to join us in enforcing the complete economic isolation of Iran. until they stop their attacks on commercial shipping, relinquish their nuclear ambitions, and cease their support of terror. The terrorist regime is behaving badly, not because they are strong and confident, but because they are weak and desperate. If we stand united, we will soon see a world free of the last 51-year menace of Iranian terror, and oil prices will come plummeting down even lower than they were at the start of the conflict. And they were very low. In the United States, they were really low. With courage and resolve, anything is possible. Big changes can happen, and happen fast.
0: We come back. The Secretary of Treasury says starting today, every Iranian airline will be shut down worldwide. And Marco Rubio says several American media outlets are, in fact, rooting for Iran to win. And this is Iran's strength, not the Strait of Hormuz. The fact that so many Americans are completely clueless about how close they were to getting a nuke, or don't care, or believe that Donald Trump is lying, no matter what he says. Could Iran build a nuclear weapon they tried tomorrow? The answer, according to J.D. Vance, is no. Number 24.
1: When people say Iran, you have to finish the job. It's been denuclearized, right? Is Iran now capable of, what is the status of their nuclear program? It's gone, right?
2: Yeah, so we destroyed their nuclear facilities, three nuclear facilities in particular, with an amazing tactical strike. But also, it's about ensuring that they're not able to rebuild the program. That there really is a two-step process here. Could Iran build a nuclear weapon tomorrow if they tried to? No. Could Iran build a nuclear weapon in 6 months or a year if they tried to? No. But what the President of the United States is trying to ensure is they don't have the resources and they don't have the infrastructure to rebuild it. So 2 years from now, 3 years from now, 10 years from now, they continue to not be able to build a nuclear weapon. Now,
0: more on Iran when we come back. 888-971-SAGE. Do not leave town.
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2: In my building and in my office that I believe are not honestly covering my administration. That's how he feels. We're not closing CNN. There aren't a bunch of police officers or soldiers kicking down the doors of MSNBC or MS Now, whatever it's called, and arresting people and unplugging it from the grid. They're just not allowed to work from the workspace at the White House.
3: But there'll be no changes to your traveling pool of reporters.
2: Well, we haven't discussed it, but again, I think, okay. The administration, this is a decision the White House made about coverage in the White House. But I'll do a press conference today, and I imagine there'll be reporters there tomorrow, and there'll be reporters there from every outlet. I don't ask them who they're with, and so forth. And I don't think the White House is saying they're not able to cover the president. What he is saying, they're going to all write stories and do stories about the president. What he is arguing is, why should I have these people? What right do they have to be embedded in this building? They can cover the White House. They just can't have a desk there.
4: Now, as you know, the Secretary of State under Biden, Antony Blinken, said the accusation that what Israel is doing in Gaza is a genocide is meritless. Kamala Harris is campaigning with Abdul El-Sayed. Here's what he said about her stance on Gaza versus his, number 68.
5: Well, look, I'll tell you this. My disagreements with the then Vice President's positions on Gaza are clear, and I still disagree with the position on which she ran in 2024. I have been absolutely clear about my commitment to peace, dignity, and self-determination for all people.
4: So the Biden-Harris administration said that the accusation that Israel is committing genocide in Gaza is meritless. She's campaigning with somebody who believes that Israel is committing a genocide. And he said, well, I just have a disagreement with her. I just have to work it out. Let's do this again tomorrow, shall we? Make sure you are on time. I will be. Good night, and God bless.
6: What can I say? Mamba out.
7: The mic has been dropped
8: all across America.
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12: News this hour from Town Hall. I'm Keith Peters in Washington. The Trump administration wants to rebrand the term AI to SI.
13: The State Department is ordering diplomats and its International Organizations Bureau to use the term superintelligence instead of artificial intelligence, following President Donald Trump's attempt to rebrand the technology. Trump pushed for the new term during his address at the United Nations General Assembly Tuesday.
14: SI. Let's see if that goes. It sounds much better. It is much better, and it's much more accurate.
13: The State Department's International Organizations Bureau is in charge of U.S. diplomatic missions to all UN and multilateral agencies around the world.

0: says that using the word artificial makes the technology sound fake.
1: President Trump welcomed Chinese President Xi Jinping to the United States today, but Republican Senator Roger Wicker, chair of the Senate Armed Services Committee, says President Trump should be under no illusions about the real Xi Jinping.
2: During every minute of dialogue, our commander-in-chief should keep in mind that his guest is a brutal, unelected, and oppressive dictator who seeks to dominate his neighbors and whose massive military arsenal is aimed directly at the United States of America.
1: Trump's decision to greet Xi at Joint Base Andrews on Wednesday evening showed how far the U.S. president is going to honor China's leader as he makes his first state visit in more than a decade. Southwestern Mexico is bracing for heavy rain and mudslides after Polo became a major hurricane in the Pacific. Forecasters also warned Wednesday that another system heading toward Hawaii could cause catastrophic flooding later in the week. More at townhall.com.
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1: Court documents show that Camp Mystic in Texas faces a criminal investigation.
5: And that could include manslaughter or negligent homicide charges in the deaths of 27 girls amid devastating flooding in Texas last year. In search warrant applications filed, investigators sought to obtain the electronic communications of the camp's owners, saying they could be evidence of manslaughter, negligent homicide, child abandonment, or other crimes. So far, no charges have been brought. One affidavit claims that Camp Mystic had inadequate emergency plans, failed to conduct emergency drills or training, and in some cabins failed to have enough adult counselors. John Scott reporting.
1: Harvey Weinstein, the disgraced movie mogul, was sentenced in Manhattan to 15 years in prison on Wednesday for a felony sex crime and yet another Me Too reckoning. News and analysis at townhall.com. From Washington, I'm Keith Peters. Sea turtles have been recorded laying eggs on Southern California beaches for the first time ever. Correspondent.
6: It's just magical.
7: Heidi Stephen in Huntington Beach, California.
6: This is my favorite place in the world, so to see a sea turtle nest.
7: Olive Ridley turtles, the smallest of sea turtles.
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12: 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Of course, it's Thursday. 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
14: Welcome back to the Hugh Hewitt Show. I'm guest host Kurt Schlichter. And, of course, one of my favorite guests when I guest host here is Mary Catherine Hamm. You can she does everything. She is everywhere. And, boy, you are all over X today. I've been reading it, and I just told myself when I have her on, I'm just going to say three words. Nicole Hannah Jones, go.
15: Yeah, I got a lot of thoughts about Nicole Hannah Jones, the New York Times writer and education alleged expert who sent her children to sent her child to a predominantly black and admittedly not succeeding school on purpose as a part of a social experiment and political experiment to see if the mere presence of Nicole Hannah Jones could elevate this school to work properly for her child. Nicole Hannah Jones is also the creator of the 1619 Project, rife with all of its inaccuracies and historical biases and all of the things that has been disseminated into public schools across this country, making people not as smart as a result. She asks herself, in fighting for every black child, did I betray my own? Because her child, at around 14, realizes, hey, Mom, did you know that my school was bad when you put me in it? And she has to answer, yes, I did. And that wasn't the first red flag. In fourth grade, she had gotten word from the teachers that, you know, her child was slipping and that she, you know, her reading wasn't up to snuff, nor was her writing. So she starts asking for information and she finally gets it. It's like pulling teeth from the administrators who won't help her out. And she sees that none of this work has been graded and that she's not being corrected on her math. And in fact, she doesn't know how to do a lot of the things that the school has been telling her that she knows how to do. And I went to predominantly black schools, like 90% black schools. My parents sent me there because there was no other choice. We couldn't afford private school. It was where I lived. And in doing so, they understood, as Nicole Hannah Jones definitely should have, that they were going to have to supplement. And they did. And they paid aggressive attention to what I was doing and what I was getting out of it. Nicole Hannah Jones didn't do that. She failed her child on several levels because she did have the resources to send her somewhere else. And even within public schools in New York City, she could have gone to a more selective school, which is where she is now. And this is how it ends, because Nicole Hannah Jones, in the greatest act of hypocrisy, her entire career has been devoted to destroying the type of schools that her child is now attending to get the things she needs. And the whole thing is like tailor-made to make my brain explode.
14: I kind of expected a meltdown, and you delivered like three like Chernobyl. It was amazing. Mary Catherine Hamm, at some point I want to shout stop to liberal women everywhere till we find out what the hell is going on. We've got Nicole Hannah Jones essentially sacrificing her daughter on the altar of wokeness. We have women explaining that not only is Lindsay Clancy to be pitied, but how dare her husband divorce her after she murdered their three kids. And of course, we have the Munchausen mommies who want to carve up their kids to cater to their gender delusions. I don't see this with conservative women. I mean, you know, I'm married to one. She's also Cuban, so she's got a little extra Latin common sense going. But where do they get how do they become so morally inverted?
15: I mean, honestly, I think you see some of this in the polling about people's relative happiness, that religious, conservative, married women who have children end up being among the most contented in their lives. And I think a lot of this is a reaction to feeling discontented and finding new ways to replace religion, to replace the other things that you haven't put into your life that would be healthier ways to live your life out. But like I think The View is actually very symbolic of this, because this week we've seen not only one host say, you know, why would Patrick Clancy divorce this woman, when, by the way, she would sit next to a celebrity who said, well, I left my husband because he chewed too loud. And she'd be like, girl, you got to grow. I understand. Right. But in this case, she's going to make excuses. Then Sunny Hostin is on the same show, or at least the same week, saying that she was the holdout juror for a cannibalistic murderer in a New York City case where they let the guy off on an insanity plea. And I'm just like, this is like daytime women's talk TV. This is a bad symbol.
14: It's bizarre. And, you know, here's the thing about Nicole Hannah-Jones, right? She's carrying the ball down the field. You think she's going to get in the end zone, right? She has seen the error of her ways. And, you know, with 10 yards to go, she just kind of stops and doesn't make that last leap between the Democrat, union, woke alliance of failure in the inner city schools. She just can't do it. So she'll take her kid out and leave millions of other kids
15: right
14: to their fate.
15: Well, with apologies to the Wolfpack, it's worse than that, because it was like the quarterback of that NC State game where he was in the end zone and should have won if he had just taken a knee. Like, she's losing here. And the reason she's losing is because she can't confront that those are the culprits. It's like she was mugged by reality, but she still can't ID the dude who did it. And it's like, because the person who did it is the teachers' unions, her own ideology to some extent, the very ideas that she has pushed for systematically and been very good at pushing have made the systems worse. Because in fact, there is a model. There's a principal in this story that she confronts who's a well-meaning person who says basically there's no way to do this. There's no model for it with minority children. And that's, first of all, seems sort of like bigotry. Second of all,
14: well,
15: there is
14: super
15: a model.
14: Racist.
15: Yeah. Second of all, there's a model in Mississippi where
14: yes.
15: schools that have a concentration of minority students that are far higher sometimes than the ones in New York City and pay $10,000 to $14,000 per year per student instead of $53,000 are able to allow students to progress. And that is a beautiful thing. And Blue America needs to get attuned to it and stop listening to Nicole Hannah-Jones, who doesn't have the expertise for this.
14: But see, as with so much in Blue America, it isn't so much the results of the policy that matter, but the power and prestige that come from being in control that matters. Yeah. They don't care about the little black kids. Look, I live in the South Bay of Los Angeles. So I live by the beach. And my high school and my junior high schools, you know, the Chardonnay wine women with the Aidens and the Cadens are not going to allow the schools to fail. They terrorize the principal. And all the kids end up going to really nice colleges. You go 5 miles to the east, you cross that overpass under the 405, and you are in LAUSD territory, and it is all failure. And these Democrats who care so much are condemning a generation of young black and Latino kids to failure. And it is appalling. And they will lecture us about morality.
15: No, it's like, she doesn't mention teachers unions. She also doesn't mention COVID policies. The teachers unions, together with these school boards in these liberal areas, did one of the greatest disservices to children and the greatest disservice to public schools and trust in them in my entire life's and living memory, frankly. And she says nothing about that because, again, those people are allied with her. And so, yes, what she wanted to sort of do was import some of the wine mom terrorizing of the school board into these other schools And it didn't work because I think she thought just like her magical appearance was going to do it. And that didn't do it. And I think the fact that these schools were resistant to any influence from her, despite the fact that she was a New York Times reporter, is evidence of how insulated they are, thanks to their ideology and thanks to the teachers unions, for any accountability for any of this. They're not flinching because they know Nicole Hannah-Jones in the New York Times is going to let them off the hook. And she mostly did.
14: Well, I'm sure somehow it's conservative Republican white supremacists from flyover states that are at fault for the total failure.
15: Oh, that's basically the conclusion, yeah.
14: Yeah, the total failure of her ideology and her parenting. Mary Catherine Hand, host of Getting Hammered podcast, which I listen to every week. Thanks for joining us on the Hugh Hewitt Show. I'm guest host Kurt Schlichter. We'll be right back with Jim Talent.
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0: Welcome back to the Hugh Hewitt Show. I'm guest host Kurt Schlichter, and of course, that's Social Distortion with Atom Bomb. I couldn't think of a better song to welcome our next guest, Senator Jim Talent, who is a perpetual guest here at the Hugh Hewitt Show. Senator Talent, welcome. It's great to see you.
1: Well, thank you, and I'm glad to be introduced with what is obviously one of your favorite songs. So I'll take that as a great compliment.
0: Orange County's loud, fast heroes, Social D. Anyway, well, first of all, Senator Talent, let's talk about what Pete Hegseth did yesterday. You and I had a chance to just kick it around offline a little bit. But what Secretary of War Hegseth did was impose a new requirement for those wanting to become flag officers, that is, generals or admirals, which is a test, essentially, a series of challenges to see if they can actually lead troops in the multi-domain battle space that war is today. It's not just the ground and you fight over it. I mean, you got cyber, you got internet, you got space, you got air, you got sea. It's really incredible, and it'll take a special kind of leader. What do you think of Secretary of War Hegseth's initiative?
1: Well, I not only support everything he's been doing on the personnel front, I think it may be the most essential thing that he is doing. And he's lifting standards across all ranks, as you know, Kurt, and emphasizing warfighting ability, which is obviously extremely important for everybody. It's one area where we have a huge lead on the Chinese. I don't want to necessarily go down that rabbit hole, but they know it, Kurt. They know that they are very concerned about the ability of the PLA to operate in a joint fight, operate jointly in a fight against the Americans. So we've got a lead. We need to continue it. And that's important. I listened to the interview you did with Matt. I think it was Matt Continetti, but it was very good. I think it's important not only for the officers in the COCOMs, you know, who are actually in the chain of command there, but also for the uniforms that are doing acquisition. Because if you can't think like a warfighter, if you can't keep those concept of operations and war plans in mind, you don't know what capabilities you need on the platforms that you're acquiring. And so, yeah, I think it's long overdue and well needed, as are all the personnel reforms that he's engineering.
0: Well, look, I have been saying for a long time, and I worked for the Pentagon for a short time studying the war colleges, seeing how we could improve them. The Secretary of War may or may not take our recommendations and release them publicly. I won't talk about them before then. But I have always been of the opinion that the biggest challenge coming into this administration was not acquisitions. It was not developing strategy. It was not developing new equipment. It was restoring a military culture. And I thought that Pete Hegseth getting down and knocking out push-ups with the infantry, you know, as a guy who led these soldiers, and I know you've been very, very involved with the military for a long time. I just thought this was the most important thing he could do. And it's bizarre to me that people who damn well should know better, like Mark Kelly, are down on him for reemphasizing basics.
1: Yeah, well, a lot of that, of course, is politics. But I and I'm not a veteran. You're right. I've been involved with the department since 1993 in different capacities when I went into the House. I don't know what it's like to have served, but I do know that we need very high standards. We need to expect everybody to live up to them. And what he's doing in getting DEI out of the department is absolutely essential. I mean, it's a toxic philosophy everywhere. You know, look at everybody through the prism of race and these various identity markers. But the worst place to try and do it is in the Department of War. And you know more about this than I do, but I know that when you're a serviceman or woman and you're looking at the guy or gal next to you, you need to see a comrade in arms. You need to see somebody who is out to perform the mission as part of a team, or you just need to see an individual, you know, a buddy, somebody you can, you know, go on leave with or something. You do not need to be looking at them through some intersectional stack, you know, based on race or ethnicity or this sort of thing. So I'm really pleased that he's doing that. And as far as morale is concerned, all you got to do is look at the recruiting and retention numbers. I mean, you know, the proof's in the pudding, Kurt. We're recruiting people, we're keeping people, and that's because they like the changes that the secretary is making. I will have to tell you, rebuilding the military industrial base, getting acquisition in order, that's equally as important. But the personnel changes are vital.
0: Boy, there are so many topics I could talk to you about today, and I want to briefly touch on.
1: Pick some I know something about, will you? I mean, Dwayne doesn't always do that on the pod, so.
0: Well, look, Xi is here meeting with Donald Trump today. CNN has informed its eager readers that Xi is coming in with a lot of swagger because he's really, you know, he's in control. He's the man, and Donald Trump's going to have to be a supplicant. I don't quite see it that way. How do you see it?
1: No, I definitely the president's not a supplicant. Well, I think the purpose, we have to look at this visit in the context of the overall relationship between the two countries. I think the object of the visit, Kurt, is really the visit. I think both sides here, I think both Xi and the president want our relationship, the relationship between the United States and China to stay stable, at least for the time being. Now, I think they want it for different reasons. I think the president wants it because he knows we're getting stronger vis-a-vis China, because he's rebuilding the tools of power that we just talked about, including the military tools on the energy front, everything that we're doing and rebuilding the manufacturing base, critical minerals, which, as you know, is probably our key vulnerability regarding China. And the president wants to get stronger in all these areas, you know, before doing anything that significantly increases tensions. He's not going to let them push us around. But he's not looking for a confrontation with China. Now, on the other hand, Xi, I think, wants stability because he's been back-footed by what the president's done on trade. He's dealing with a property sector, which is where they have invested hundreds of billions of dollars that, as you know, is collapsing. He's dealing with energy supply chains that are extremely unstable. I mean, what's happening in the Middle East is not good news for China. And he's also dealing, I mean, he's been purging everybody in the PLA. I mean, I don't know that he's got any uniformed officers left on the Central Military Commission. So he doesn't want an increase in tension right now either. And I think that's what they're going to project in this meeting. You're not going to see any big agreements. They'll talk about AI. They'll talk about trade. But I think right now we're rebuilding the tools of power, dealing with the Western hemispheric threats effectively. And I think the president will get to China maybe with some more initiative later.
0: Well, Senator Jim Talent, it is always a pleasure to talk to you. I wish we could talk more. I couldn't ask you about the midterms. Oh, well, we'll get to that maybe next time I guest host. I'm Kurt Schlichter. This is The Hugh Hewitt Show. Stick around for more.
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3: With SRN News, I'm Keith Peters in Washington. Venezuela's acting president has delivered her first address to the UN General Assembly since coming to power. She's promising elections and says the nation's people will determine the right moment. Delcy Rodriguez says her government has started a political dialogue with opposition sectors to secure a process based on equal conditions for all. Chinese President Xi Jinping has arrived in the United States for talks with President Trump. As Xi arrives, Trump's Treasury Secretary Scott Bessent announced that the two leaders would extend a trade truce to January. It had been set to expire in November. On Wall Street, the Dow down by 352 points, the NASDAQ dropped 308, the S&P 500 lower by 58, oil near $93 a barrel. This is SRN News.
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0: Welcome back to the Hugh Hewitt Show. I'm guest host Kurt Schlichter. We're flipping our wig here. That's for sure. I want to talk to you about my friends at ALEC, the American Legislative Exchange Council, and the work they've been doing for free market economics out in the most important place where government does its work, out in the states, the laboratory of democracy. You remember that from high school civics? They're the most effective organization in the country that you don't know about, but you should. Now, I've told you before, the real action in American politics is out in the states. There's nothing happening in Congress. And the real policy innovation is there, too. No organization in America knows this better than ALEC. They spent decades creating effective and trusted government solutions at the state level. The wins have been piling up over the last 2 years, from lowering income taxes to education savings accounts to huge series of wins pushing back against the woke ESG movement. Every year, among the many great things ALEC does is that they release their easy-to-read report on the economic competitiveness of all 50 states, called Rich States, Poor States, of course. Guess which ones are the rich states? It's the ones that listen to ALEC. Now, to find out how your state ranks and why, go to richstatespoorstates.org right now and get your free report. That's richstatespoorstates.org. You'll be glad you did. And you'll also be glad if you are looking for a loan, a mortgage, to talk to Andrew and Todd. I did. I talked to Andrew and Todd. I talked to him twice, and I got two amazing mortgages. So I'm a guy who's actually done it. I'm not just reading this. I'm telling you what I did. 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Marco Rubio's not having it. Marco Rubio's not having it with these guys out at the UN. Listen to Cut 10.
14: Yeah. He believed that the U.S. would strike a deal with Iran after the midterm elections. What indications do you have from the Iranians that that might be true?
15: Well, I think the Iranians misread our system. I think the Iranians are under this illusion that Democrats are going to win in November and the president will no longer be able to do things against them. I just don't think they understand our system very well. Other countries do, but they don't seem to. In our system of government, obviously Congress, the legislative branch is a very important branch of government. I served in it for 14 years, so I understand its powers, but I also understand its limitations. When it comes to the national security of our country, when it comes to the imposition of both sanctions and the use of military force, the president has extraordinary powers. Every president does. He's the commander-in-chief, both constitutional and otherwise, to be able to carry out those functions. So I think that the Iranians are fundamentally misreading our political system, and I think the president made it very clear yesterday. For him, the Iranian issue is not a political issue. It is the fact that for generations now, for almost 50 years, every American president, and frankly every country in the world for the most part, agrees that Iran can never have a nuclear weapon. But ultimately, no one ever does anything about it. And he's going to do something about it. And he's doing something about it. And you know, it comes at a price and at a cost, there's no doubt about it. But the cost of not doing something about it is substantially higher, especially for future generations.
0: Do they think that if Trump loses this election, that is, loses the House, loses the Senate, he's just going to stop beating on the Iranians? Stop choking them out? Well, they can think that. Ain't gonna happen. Trump's gonna finish him. And you know what? He's gonna be proven right for doing so. I'm Kurt Schlichter, guest hosting for Hugh Hewitt. We've got Senator Dave McCormick of the great state of Pennsylvania coming up. 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
19: 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CNN's Scott Jennings, Mike Gallagher, and Larry Elder, bringing you sharp insight, lively debate, and the perspective you've been looking for. 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This is 101.1, The Answer. 101.1, The Answer, where Little Rock comes to talk. 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

0: Welcome back to the Hugh Hewitt Show. I'm guest host Kurt Schlichter, retired United States Army Colonel, five jump chump. Yeah, I had silver wings on my chest. My next guest had had wings too. He's Pennsylvania Senator Dave McCormick. You can follow him at senmccormick.pa. Senator McCormick, how many jumps do you have? Because you were in the 82nd, right?
1: Yeah, I probably have, I don't know, 50 or 60. I was a jump master, so I had a few, most of them at night.
0: Nice. A lot of people don't know that you can go to airborne school, you can get five jumps, and you can wear the wings forever and use them to pick up chicks. But I know that from personal experience, so that's that was my style. Look, we're both Pennsylvania guys. My family came from Pennsylvania, of course. Mom's family lived in Bloomsburg, where you're from. You've developed kind of a unique style as a senator from Pennsylvania. Kind of cut yourself your own kind of pattern. Tell us a little about that. How are you different than other senators?
1: Well, first let me start with it's great to be with you, and it's a real privilege to be in the Senate. I ran for this job twice, lost the first time by 900 votes and won the second time by 15,000 out of 7 million. And I like to say that I'm the 54th elected senator in Pennsylvania's history. I'm the ninth senator in the history of the country from West Point, but I have a title that Dina and our six girls would never have dreamed possible, which is the best dressed senator from Pennsylvania.
0: Wow.
1: Because my buddy John Fetterman would even agree with that. But, I think about this as a business person. People elected me to come to Washington to try to make change happen. As a business person, you can do that through legislation, which I've tried to be a leader on. But you can also do it by using the platform to have like the Energy and Innovation Summit with the president, bring investment, bring jobs. The Defense Innovation Summit that the president did with us in July, where we had all the defense CEOs. So it's about making good things happen. It's about the results. And as a business person, I'm a strong conservative. I've got a very strong conservative voting record. But you got to work with whoever you need to work with to get things done. And so I'm proud of the fact that we can get a lot of things done. And I think that's honestly what the people of Pennsylvania expect. They want to see you get things done.
0: Well, look, you've got a great relationship with Senator Fetterman, who is a Democrat. Don't agree with a lot of things he says, but a lot of things he does seem to show a lot of common sense. Now, we're told by all the smart people that the Republicans are going to lose the Senate. We're doomed. We're done. We're finished. That it may, the Democrats may get one vote majority. I don't know if that happens. You think you could talk your pal John into coming over to the winning team?
1: Well, part of the friendship with him, and I think the trust he has is I never try to twist his arm to do anything or. I want him to do what's right for him, but we honestly, so I don't know what he's going to do. That's really truthful, but we look for things to work on together. So whether it's the flow of fentanyl or whether it's fracking or steel making in Pennsylvania, whether it's the fight against anti-Semitism, we have found ways to work together. So that's been the strength of the relationship, and I think. I think people appreciate that and respect it. In terms of the midterms, I think I don't pay any attention to pollsters. They had me down by 10 in all the polls 60 days before the election. And you and I both know that it's all about closing. It's all about I was a wrestler in college, and I would always say, listen, if I can be within a point or two in the third period, I'm going to win because – the third period's about intensity, it's about focus, it's about resilience, and that's what we have to do as Republicans. And there's two things that I think we have to our advantage. We have a lot to be proud of. The president with the majorities in the House and the Senate have secured the border, stopped the flow of illegal immigrants. Fentanyl deaths are down by 60% in Pennsylvania year over year from the Biden administration to Trump. Lowest crime rate, violent crime in decades, lowest poverty rate in decades, energy dominance that is benefiting Pennsylvanians. And Pennsylvanians and Americans have more money in their pocket. And that's not to say gas prices aren't too high. They are. It's not to say we don't need to bring down housing prices. We do. So it's not to say we don't have work to do, but we have a record of accomplishment to run on. That's to our advantage. We just have to tell that story, and we got to be unapologetic and go out there and be on offense. Second, we're running against a bunch of lunatics, and we have an ascendance in the Democratic Party of an extreme left that's anti-military, anti-law enforcement, anti-business, anti-Semitic, anti-American. And this isn't, you know, some political talking point. Listen to these people on the stump, Al Sayed, Graham Plattner, these candidates who previously Graham Plattner, who are talking about things that are truly anti-American. So we need to make sure people understand what we've done and what we'll continue to do. Let the president have the majority he needs to finish the job, and also make sure that the alternative is clear. You and I, when we were in the military against the Soviet Union, we never dreamed that we would have to stand in front of a bunch of young kids in 2026 and describe to them why communism or socialism was bad for America. But that's where we are.
0: Well, Senator McCormick, there was a big Senate meeting today with pollsters that some of the pollsters said, hey, it's looking pretty rough. Was there a meeting today? Are things looking rough? And how do you feel about how we're going to do in 41 days?
1: I was there. Listen, I was at that meeting. I'd start by saying, you know, Mike Huckabee came on the campaign trail with me, and he said there's only two ways to run, unopposed or paranoid. And so we need to be paranoid as hell. And we need to fight in every campaign and make sure that message is clear. We need to have adequate resources to do it. We've got a lot of great candidates. We need to get behind those great candidates. So we need to be paranoid. And historically speaking, as you know, when the party is in the White House and in the majority, the midterms are always tough from an historical, because everybody's running against the people that have been in power. With that said, the message from that meeting was not that the polling's looking worse. It was that the polling's looking better, and that a lot of the polls in the media are not accurate. It's not to say we don't have a hell of a fight in front of us, but I like where we are, and I think we can close in these final days.
0: Well, as a fellow Army officer, we never back down. We weren't trained to retreat. We don't know how to lose. Senator Dave McCormick from the great state of Pennsylvania, home of the Schlichter clan, thank you for joining us on the Hugh Hewitt Show. I'm Kurt Schlichter. We got more to come, so stick around.
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6: 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In his 1981 inaugural address, Reagan warned against the idea that America had become too complicated to be governed by its citizens. Reagan asked, "If no one among us is capable of governing himself, then who among us has the capacity to govern someone else?" For Reagan, limited government was not about having no government. It was about remembering where responsibility begins, with individuals, families, communities, and the people themselves. Because when government assumes every responsibility, citizens gradually surrender their own. Self-government asks more of us than dependence ever will, and freedom requires a people willing to govern themselves before asking government to do it.
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0: Welcome back to the Hugh Hewitt Show. I'm guest host Kurt Schlichter. We got a lot more to come in the next hour, so you're going to want to stick around. Here, John Ashbrook,

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2: Dave McCormick was. He said, look, the news today was good. We're improving in the polls. We're getting better. We're coming together. Look, there are 41 days to go. And you can spend 41 days hanging your head thinking we're doomed, we're finished, we're done. But we're not. 41 days. Heck, a week is eternity in this business. Do you remember what happened a week ago? Do you remember what was a big story a week ago? I'm going to have to sit here and rack my brain to do it. Because that's how fast things go. That's how fast things change. Who knows what's going to happen? Now, people say, well, people are angry about the Iran thing. Okay. Are you going to vote for the communists because of it? Well, people are angry about affordability. Oh, you're going to vote for the people who made things unaffordable? Trump hasn't done everything he wanted to do yet. You're right. It's been 2 years. He has not done everything. And has the Senate passed everything we wanted passed? Nope. No, it has not. So what's your alternative? Look, elections are choices. It is binary. Us or them. The good guys or the bad guys? The patriots or the communists? What are you going to choose? Where are you going to come down? You got one or the other. Well, I'm going to sit it out. Because I want to send a message. You're going to send a message that America is not conservative enough by electing the communists. Well, you can't fix stupid, and that is stupid. I'm Kurt Schlichter. This is the Hugh Hewitt Show. Stick around. We got so much more to come.
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6: Bill Pulte, who is President Trump's head of home finance, a regulatory agency. They oversee Fannie Mae and Freddie Mac, the big mortgage guarantors. I've read some things that are in conflict here, so this week I'm going to check in with him. I mean, he says publicly that they don't support in any way, shape, or form, you know, something unusual for Sharia law. And then in other places, they say they support various secondary market activities for other sort of unusual faith-related things as it relates to, finance, where a Muslim, as you know, is not supposed to pay interest. I'll be prepared to report back to you after I check into what the issue is there. I've actually, in all my years of mortgage finance for decades, I've never heard one comment about that ever before, so eager to get the facts behind it.
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2: News this hour from Town Hall. I'm Keith Peters in Washington. President Trump met Chinese President Xi Jinping in person at a large ceremony at Joint Base Andrews today, something that concerns Mississippi Republican Senator Roger Wicker. Wicker said President Trump needs to remember Xi Jinping is a brutal, unelected, and oppressive dictator.
8: I would have suggested the president not invite Xi Jinping to Washington for such a lavish welcome here in the United States of America. Based on all of the troubling issues we have with President Xi and the Chinese Communist Party.
2: Trump was on the tarmac to welcome his counterpart's plane instead of waiting for him to drive up to the White House. Changes are ahead for fast food giant McDonald's.
9: The company will spend $8 billion over the next decade to modernize restaurants. On the menu, McDonald's will introduce grilled chicken sandwiches and wraps and experiment with products like egg bites and bowls for customers who want healthier protein. The restaurant modernization plan includes lockers to handle delivery orders more easily and more visible coffee preparation. McDonald's is also deploying its Arch IQ system, developed with Google.

0: Google that improves order accuracy with artificial intelligence and automates inventory management and scheduling. I'm Ed Donahue.
1: Three people have filed lawsuits against Six Flags Magic Mountain, claiming they suffered traumatic brain injuries from the park's famous X2 roller coaster. The lawsuits filed Monday follow a recent settlement over a wrongful death case involving the same ride. On Wall Street, the Dow down by 352 points, the Nasdaq dropping 308, the S&P 500 declining 58. More on these stories at townhall.com.
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1: First, the Kennedy Center, now President Trump's aides, may want his name on another iconic Washington landmark.
3: They're reportedly considering adding the president's name to Ford's Theater, where President Abraham Lincoln was assassinated in 1865. Staff members are circulating a list of government sites that could potentially have the president's name added to them, including Ford's Theater, according to reports citing people familiar with the discussions. An administration official told news outlets that the idea had been discussed, but they weren't sure about the status.
1: Correspondent Bill Alexander reporting. Venezuela's acting president, Delcy Rodriguez, has delivered her first address to the U.N. General Assembly since coming to power. She's promising elections and says the nation's people will determine the right moment. Rodriguez took over in Venezuela after the U.S. overthrew Nicolas Maduro. News and analysis at townhall.com. From Washington, I'm Keith Peters. A federal judge has ordered Texas to install air conditioning in all of its prisons by the end of 2029.
4: The ruling was hailed as a major victory by advocates who have fought for years for air conditioning in prisons across the state, where summer heat routinely soars above 100 degrees Fahrenheit. U.S. District Judge Robert Pittman said in a 150-page order that the Texas Department of Criminal Justice must immediately begin developing a plan for the installations. He ruled that a lack of air conditioning violates the constitutional right to not be given cruel and unusual punishments. John Scott reporting.
1: Italy's Senate has given final approval to legislation paving the way for a return to nuclear power. The vote marks a major step in Premier Giorgia Meloni's drive to bolster energy security and meet climate goals, even though the construction of reactors is many years away. More at townhall.com.
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11: Welcome back to the Hugh Hewitt Show. I'm guest host Kurt Schlichter. You might know me as senior columnist at townhall.com. You might know me as retired Army colonel. I was also a trial lawyer in Los Angeles for about 30 years. I'm the author of a new book, American Warlord, comes out on Election Day. Which, could that be auspicious or unauspicious? Well, it all depends. Lots of people are blackpilling out there. You should check out my book, American Warlord. You can get American Warlord at Amazon and pre-order it. American Warlord, American Warlord, American Warlord. If you're a Hugh Hewitt fan, and like me, have been listening to it for like 25 years, you know that Hugh uses the Frank Luntz rule, which is you have to say the title of your book, American Warlord, no less than 7 times to imprint it upon the brain of the audience. So this is my imprintation of American Warlord. So go pre-order American Warlord for Election Day. Yay. Now, a lot of people are blackpilling about Election Day. A lot of people say we are going to lose. We are doomed. We are finished. Done. Over. Finito. I don't know about that. I don't know. I think the Democrats are going to do okay. I don't think they're going to do great. I think we keep the Senate. We may lose the House. Hope we don't. But what do I know? I don't know anything. I mean, I'm just some random guy from San Mateo, California. What do I know? Well, I do know that the Democrats are freaking crazy. They're insane, and they're doing lunatic things that the American people don't want. Now, there were some hearings in the Senate this week that, they're about men pretending to be women trying to participate in women's sports. And Democrats had a meltdown. Here's Ashley Moody of Florida, Senate Judiciary Committee. Let's hear what she has to say. 15.
12: In the Senate, we had the opportunity to pass the Protection of Women and Girls Sports Act of 2021 by unanimous consent. And at the time, the Democrats objected, blocking the bill, throwing out accusations that it was harmful. I'm going to quote this, that it was harmful and hateful. And just last year, the House Democrats pulled the exact same stunt. They tried to block legislation to protect women's sports from biological men. And then when they did block it, Jeffries rolls out and starts calling all of the Republicans that supported that they were supporting the House Republican Child Predator Empowerment Act. I guess trying to slam those of us that are trying to protect opportunities for girls. And even this Congress, we tried to pass common sense legislation in the Senate just last year, this Congress, but not a single Democrat voted for the Protection of Women and Girls in Sports Act of 2025. Not a single one.
11: Yeah, that's kind of creepy. Cut 16, Darlene Graham, Senate Judiciary Committee. She's running in South Carolina.
13: Shortly after taking office, President Trump signed an executive order directing all federal agencies to strengthen Title IX protections. As I've said, I approach this issue from a mother's perspective. We ask so much of our daughters when they decide to commit themselves to sports. We ask them to work hard, to persevere, and compete with everything they have. Over the many years that I watched my daughter play volleyball, policies and legal theories weren't important. What was important was whether she had a fair shot at winning, and most importantly, whether she was safe. In the end, it will be our daughters who will benefit from those willing to stand up for common sense.
11: Well, look, while we've got the women of the Senate defending women in sports, let's go with Marsha Blackburn, cut number 17.
14: In some places in this country, the leftist would sacrifice almost anything on the altar of woke gender ideology, even women's safety. I think this is absolutely abhorrent and disgusting. I've got a bill, the Fair Play for Girls Act, that would treat this like the women's rights issue it is and require the DOJ to report to Congress on violence against girls and women in athletics. And interesting, not one single Democrat, not one, has joined this legislation.
11: Now, let's hear from John Kennedy. He's always interesting. He's from Louisiana. Cut number 18.
15: I don't understand why many of my colleagues pretend that this is no longer a problem and pretend that biology doesn't exist as a political position.
11: Well, let's hear from Dick Durbin about why he thinks that it's so important to have men pretending that they are women be in women's sports. Cut number 19.
16: In a prior hearing, the president of the NCAA, Charles Baker, former Republican governor of Massachusetts, told me when I asked him under oath that there were more than 500,000 NCAA athletes in this country, over 500,000, according to Mr. Baker. Of that number, he said, fewer than 10 were trans. We can all agree that we want to be fair and safe in women's athletics, but this vendetta against a small number of people in the trans community affects everyone.
11: Well, he's just lying there, and it truly affects the women who want to compete fairly, who want to be able to be number one and earn being number one, not be some dude dressing up in drag deciding, nah, I want the trophy, so I'm gonna cheat, because that's what it is. Now, Dick Durbin had more riding to do on his more dressage on his high horse. Here's Dick Durbin, cut 20.
16: Research from the Trevor Project found that, quote, LGBTQ plus young people are too often placed at higher risk for suicide, not because of who they are, but as a result of mistreatment and stigmatization. This committee should not participate in that marginalization of any children in this country. For these reasons, I refuse to treat this hearing like a responsible exercise of this committee. I will not ask questions. The minority did not call any witnesses. I hope that one day we can return to the important work of conducting oversight.
11: Why? I refuse to participate in this charade. Except it's not a charade. What's a charade is pretending that boys can become girls simply through the power of wanting to take the first place trophy. It's a lie. It's a scam. And it's totally on brand for Democrats. Let's hear what one of the moms, Kim Jones, had to say. 21.
17: I would also say that, like to address Senator Durbin's comment when he was speaking earlier, saying that there's commenting on a suicide risk. That is emotional blackmail. It should never be used against women. It is the age old story that women have been, if you leave, if you don't do what I say as a man, I will hurt myself or hurt others. So telling women that they have to relinquish their rights, their safety, their fair treatment in order to accommodate the desires of a man or the comfort of a man is, I mean, it is abuse of women.
11: Yes, that's exactly what it is. It's the abuse of women, and it is also a key part of the Democrat platform, among many others. Open borders, defunded police, closed prisons, defeat around the world, wokeness here at home, enshrined in law. We're not going to take it. It's not going to happen. But that's the choice we're facing, right? That is the choice in this election. Well, Trump hasn't done everything I want him to do. You're right. No politician is ever going to do everything you want to do. But he's done a hell of a lot more of it. And the Democrats, they're just flat out evil. Flat out evil. I'm Kurt Schlichter. This is the Hugh Hewitt Show. Stick around. We got a lot more to come.
18: Thank you, Kurt Schlichter. I know you're going to be in there a lot this week. You got Monday through Thursday duty, and I appreciate it. But don't forget to take your relief vac. I took it with me to Pennsylvania. I took it with me to Connecticut. I take it with me everywhere, Kurt. And though you might be down in Texas and you're feeling all bravado, you probably got a hat. Have you got your cavalry hat? You know, does that count as a cowboy hat down in Texas? 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

0: Welcome back to the Hugh Hewitt Show. This is Kurt Schlichter sitting in for Hugh Hewitt, and I'm very pleased to welcome back to the show once again the Republican candidate for the United States Senate in Georgia, the guy taking on John Ossoff, the devil who's down in Georgia. It's Mike Collins. Mike, welcome to the show.
1: Appreciate you having me, Colonel. Good to be on.
0: Look at you. You're in shirt sleeves. You're sitting in a seat of a car. It looks hot as heck out there. Look at that, right? You're doing what needs to be done. And it's paying off, isn't it? Your numbers are looking better and better, even though the mainstream media has written you off.
1: Yeah, you know it is, and that's okay. But what people don't realize is we never ran any TV during the primary. The only time we ran TV was like the last week of the runoff, and it was only like one or two slots a night. So we knew we were going to come out in the hole. We did. But as the cavalry came, and boy, have they showed up in a big way and have begun to get our message out. This thing went from 13 down to 9 to 7. Past 4, this thing is in the margin of error. John Ossoff has gone from 50.6 down to 48, and he is continuing to slide. And it's because people see this is the clearest race in the country with two people that couldn't be more polar opposites than between me and John Ossoff. The people of the state of Georgia have a choice. You can either have a small businessman that has gone to Washington and delivered in just 2 short years, or you can keep the trust fund kid who has never had a job in his life, who actually wants men playing in girls' sports, who wants the borders wide open, and voted for all that Biden inflation debacle that has caused all the prices to go up.
0: Well, you know, what we hear is those formerly Republican counties surrounding Atlanta. I mean, those wine women and those, you know, guys who've never worked a day, that never had to shower after a day of work.
1: Yeah.
0: They're not going voting for Republicans anymore. Is that true?
1: No, well, I'm going to tell you, the fact of the matter is that the people in Atlanta, Georgia, especially, whether you call them the suburban crowd, they just appreciate the fact that I never quit fighting and went up there and got something done, in particular that Lake and Riley Act, in which John Ossoff and the Democrats let these criminals just invade our country, and one of them murdered a young lady in my district. They know that I fought to make sure that their kids and they would be safe. And that's why they're attracted to our campaign. That's why they're latching on to our campaign. The other fact of the matter is, John Ossoff is just using Georgia as a platform. This guy's never voted in anything that resembles the people of Georgia or our values. Because at the end of the day, he is running to be the DSA candidate for president. Anybody that joins up with that, Abdul al-Sayed, and he did, he's supporting him, endorsing it. You know, the guy that his best buddy is Hassan Piker, you know, the one that said that America deserved 9/11. Hassan Piker says that John Ossoff is his dark horse pick for 2028. America, let that sink in now. If we don't get rid of him here in Georgia, this is going to be a problem for the country. You know, John Ossoff's the same guy that's been hauling that Tallarico guy all over the country raising money. He's building his little team. You know, Tallarico, the guy that claims that God is non-binary, and I don't know how many genders he's up to, but this is John Ossoff.
0: Well, you know, I'm at my Texas house now, and I'm in a liberal area, and there's a few Tallarico signs, but I came across a Paxton sign yesterday. I think the Republicans are starting to move, Mike Collins. I think I'm feeling the Republicans are saying, you know, I'm not happy about everything, the way everything's going. The Senate could have done a little more, but I'm not going to let these lunatics run our country.
1: Oh, amen, brother. Amen. And that's why we're out here. I mean, I'm just old trucker. I've been in the trucking business for 30 years, and I believe in going and seeing my customers in person. So we're not holed up in Atlanta, Georgia, like John Ossoff, who runs to his little podium and does a little press conference. I'm out here 5-6 events a day. I mean, we're just making laps around this state like old Ricky Bobby, man, just making laps, seeing people. When you start out Monday morning in South Georgia and you walk into a room with 100 vets and they get it. I mean, yes, Georgia is becoming one of the most populated states, especially in the Southeast, for veterans to call home. They understand what's going on. And we're calling them to serve just one more time. Help us get this thing through, because they fought to keep us free and safe. And look at where we're going and how close we are. The DSA makes up over 12% of the Democrat Party right now. They rule that party. And if we don't stop the head of the party, John Ossoff, who voted over 90% of the time with Bernie Sanders, he wants that mantle to be passed off to him, and he's going to head this thing. They get it. And everybody that we met with around this state this week and the ones that we've got lined up with next week, it is amazing. We can feel it. Georgia, I feel it. I feel you pushing. We're going to stay out there. At the end of the day, I'm going to win this race. But I need help. I do, Colonel. I need some help out there. If folks could go to MikeCollinsGA.com, help us out. I mean, chip in, 5, 10, 20, it doesn't matter. Help us out so that we can make sure that we don't turn John Ossoff into a problem for the rest of this country.
0: Well, look, are you able to coordinate with a gubernatorial candidate? I think it's Rick Jackson. Are you
1: Rick
0: guys
1: Jackson,
0: working together?
1: Sure we are.
0: Excellent. He's put out some great ads, too.
1: He has, and the neat thing about it is, you know, Rick Jackson is your big business guy in the race. He's got his base of people, and then you've got me, the small businessman. So it is a fantastic combination, especially when you look at and John Ossoff and Keisha Lance Rock Bottoms. They running right together. I mean, they holding hands on this thing. You've got the worst mayor in the history of this state running for governor, and Keisha Lance Bottoms, and you've got the worst U.S. senator ever serve in the U.S. Senate, John Ossoff, holding hands up there, and they're running against two solid, successful business people that want to help move this state forward. This is such a clear-cut choice. And like I said, I just need people, go to MikeCollinsGA.com right now. Go there, check us out. Look at our voting records. When you look at my voting record versus John Ossoff, it's night and day. And I guarantee you, you'll side with me any day of the week over John Ossoff. We just need help making sure that we get people to understand it is time to go vote on October the 13th. And if you can't make it in that early voting, November the 3rd is the big day.
0: Now, Governor Kemp has recently endorsed you after a very tough primary where you beat his preferred candidate. Is Governor Kemp lending you the support of that machine he built that was so effective in Georgia politics?
1: He is. And Governor Kemp and I've known each other for a long time. And so, sure, he's offered everything he's got. He'll be out there with us. As a matter of fact, I'll see him tomorrow night at an event that he's going to be there, he and the First Lady as well. So we're united in this race. Everybody sees what's at stake. And folks, I'm just telling you, there is a lot at stake here. John Ossoff means it. When they open up a DSA office in Atlanta, Georgia, you better believe they've got a candidate, and that's John Ossoff. So if you can go to MikeCollinsGA.com, help us out. Help us make sure that we win this race so that this doesn't become a problem for the whole country, and that's John Ossoff.
0: God bless you, Mike Collins. Go get them.
1: Appreciate it.
0: I'm Kurt Schlichter. This is the Hugh Hewitt Show. 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
3: With SRN News, I'm John Scott. Chinese President Xi Jinping is in Washington. As Xi arrived, Trump's Treasury Secretary Scott Bessent announced the two leaders would extend a trade truce to January. It had been set to expire in November. Southwestern Mexico bracing for heavy rain and mudslides after Polo became a major hurricane in the Pacific. Forecasters also warning that another system heading toward Hawaii could bring catastrophic flooding to the island later in the week. Polo expected to skirt Mexico's Guerrero State, submerging coastal areas with up to 6 inches of rain through Thursday. A man was executed in Texas for a triple killing committed during a robbery attempt at a rural home 1 week after another man convicted in that case was put to death. Kershawn Ramey, pronounced dead at the state penitentiary in Huntsville. This is SRN News.
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7: You know, Ronald Reagan believed self-government required something that government could never replace, responsibility in the hands of the people. In his 1981 inaugural address, Reagan warned against the idea that America had become too complicated to be governed by its citizens. Reagan asked, "If no one among us is capable of governing himself, then who among us has the capacity to govern someone else?" For Reagan, limited government was not about having no government. It was about remembering where responsibility begins, with individuals, families, communities, and the people themselves. Because when government assumes every responsibility, citizens gradually surrender their own. Self-government asks more of us than dependence ever will. And freedom requires a people willing to govern themselves before asking government to do it for them.
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0: Welcome back to the Hugh Hewitt Show. And, of course, Rick James with Super Freak can mean only one thing when Kurt Schlichter guest hosts from his Texas rancho. We're talking Tallarico. Oh, my gosh. This guy, he is the radio guest host gift that keeps on giving. I can go to this well and draw countless buckets, and this guy is going to he's going to pay off. Let's just go to cut number 7. This one's gold.
1: Adding more police officers to our schools, adding more guns to our classrooms only adversely impacts our most vulnerable students, in particular our black and brown students. And so although folks want to kind of jump to an emotional response, like putting police officers in every classroom, that, according to the research, is going to make our students less safe, not more safe.
0: Well, let's explore this. And Tallarico is famous for bizarre comments, so let's see what he really means here. Does Tallarico mean that if you put cops, if you expose black and brown students to cops, is it dangerous to black and brown students because cops are bad and will hurt them for no good reason? Or are you saying black and brown students are bad and the cops will hurt them because they're criminals? So which is it? Are cops bad or are black and brown students bad, Tallarico? He's probably going to go with the cops, and I'll tell you why. Because as we know, Tallarico loves the kids, and yeah, especially the trans kids. So I'm just wondering, do you up the danger if it's a black or brown trans kid? I'm just throwing it out there. Okay. Cut number 8 from James Tallarico, the blasphemous.
2: Yeah, ICE said they would go after criminals, but Wilbert Perez came to this country legally. He has no criminal
0: record. A lie.
2: ICE agents shot him in the back 3 times while he was doing his job, making food deliveries.
0: Stop. I can't take it. He was not here legally. He had an order of expulsion. He was to get out. And he didn't. Oh, he was doing his job. Oh, he had no work permit because he was being expelled from the country. So in fact, he wasn't doing his job. He was breaking the law yet again. I wonder whose Social Security number he was working on. And he was shot 3 times in the back? Really? You sure about that? Because he seemed to be doing pretty good. I mean, he's not dead. Everything is a lie and a scam with this guy. Everything is a lie and a scam with James Tallarico. You can't believe any of it. I side with the people deporting the illegal aliens. Because, see, I'm weird, unlike Tallarico, because he's totally normal. I'm weird because I think that in a democracy, when you pass a law, the people have a right to have that law enforced. Otherwise, it's not much of a democracy, is it? Well, you pass any law you want, we're not going to do it. That's not very democratic. Why do you hate democracy, James Tallarico? Gosh, if only democracy was a trans kid, then he'd love it. How about 11? Let's go cut 11. This one's great, too.
2: Yeah, I was up in Abilene, Texas. I met with residents, Democrats, independents, and Republicans alike, who are so frustrated by the 3 giant data centers that are being built in their community without their consent, without their input. I met a mother who she and her husband moved out to Abilene. They bought their dream home to raise their kids. Now their young boy wakes up in the middle of the night and thinks it's day because of the lights shining through his bedroom window from this giant data center.
0: I'm absolutely sure that happened. Yes. Perhaps after they bought their dream house, they were unable to afford blinds. But I I'm not buying any of it. It's a scam. It's a lie. We need data centers. Data centers have to go somewhere. Sorry. I mean, they just do. But, you know, Tallarico would have shut down the oil industry in Texas. He would have shut. Now he'll shut down the AI industry. What else is he going to shut down? What other means for prosperity is this guy going to shut down? If only data centers were trans kids, then maybe, maybe James Tallarico would love them. Look, I can't believe this guy is going to win in Texas. I just can't. But I'm going to be sorry to see him go out of the limelight and slink away to wherever he goes. Because, man, he's the radio host gift that keeps on giving. I'm Kurt Schlichter. This is The Hugh Hewitt Show.
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0: Welcome back to the Hugh Hewitt Show. I'm guest host Kurt Schlichter, broadcasting to you live from Houston, Texas. Fort Schlichter here. Love it in the Lone Star State. And I thought we'd talk to another Lone Star State native, Steve Toth. He's running in the 2nd District of Texas for Congress. Steve, tell me a little about yourself and a little about your district.
1: I am a recovering Baptist pastor, which that just means I can have a beer in the front yard. I am a small business owner and a member of the Texas House. And we just came through a primary battle and won by 15 points in a 4-man race. And now it's on to the general election against a Democrat socialist that is trying to pass himself off as a moderate.
0: Yeah.
1: Go figure, Kurt.
0: There's a lot of that going on.
1: Well, Steve, really is, right?
0: Yeah, well, Steve, tell me where your district is, because I think my in-laws live up there. I live down in the Heights, so it's a pinko palace down here. There's Tallarico signs and communists everywhere, and who knows.
1: I know.
0: Where do you – what towns are you covering?
1: I'm the Woodlands, basically the Woodlands in Kingwood, Atascocita, over towards Tomball.
0: Okay.
1: And so, yeah, we're North Houston, if you will, up in Montgomery County and Harris County.
0: So you're just like normal people.
1: We are normal people. We, like, Kurt, if you were to ask me what my favorite drag queen is, you know, most people up here don't even know what a drag queen is. I could not name. I've got a couple gay friends that couldn't name what a drag queen, know the name of a drag queen. I mean, it's just like, what a freak.
0: Yeah, look, I exactly. That's why I had Rick James as his bumper music. Look, I am a California expatriate. About half the time I'm living in L.A., half the time I'm living here. So I don't pretend to know. But here's what I think. I don't see any Tallarico signs outside of the liberal hotbeds. I don't see people excited about them. I see Republicans a little down. But they don't know a lot about this guy yet. They just got a sense that he shouldn't be within 1,000 feet of a school. So do you think Tallarico's going to win?
1: No, I do not. I served with him for 10 years in the Texas House. This is the biggest makeover I have ever seen. Talk about somebody remaking themselves. When he came into the Texas House in 2019, he was this nasty, bitter, angry little man. And he's always been this nasty, angry, bitter little man. Then all of a sudden, when he comes into session this year, all of a sudden now he's Pastor James Tallarico, and he's just this kind, sweet, lovable fuzzball. And no, I'm not. I'm just not buying it. This is a guy whose main objective is the transitioning of children.
0: Ugh.
1: And he'll lie all he wants to and say that he's not for it. But vote after vote after vote, he has supported it. I had a bill this past year. We did it in special session. And what it did was it barred teachers in our public schools from transitioning children without mom and dad knowing about it. He voted against that amendment. It became law. We became the first state in the United States to ban the social transition of children in our Texas classrooms. That's my legislation. My opponent thinks that that's wasteful, that, you know, that we shouldn't be concerned about stuff like that.
0: Ugh.
1: But yeah, James Tallarico is all about the trans, baby. He is just transnational James. He's just all about it.
0: Well, you know how much he loves those trans kids. Hey, tell us about your race. You've got to be a Trump plus district. What Trump plus are you, and how's your polling looking?
1: It's Trump plus 10, and polling's tight right now. I mean, this is just a really weird time. So I'm really grateful because it was people, you know, basically from all over Texas that came to stevetoth.com and helped us. We were grotesquely outspent in the primary, 10-1. And this time in the primary, what the Democrats have done is they've picked a very wealthy person to self-fund against me. He's putting up $2.5 million of his own money, plus across the United States, Texas Blue. What do they call themselves? Blue, whatever.
0: Act Blue or something.
1: Act Blue has sent over $700,000 into Texas in Congressional District 2 to defeat me. And so this is a targeted race for Democrats. They think that they can, it's a test case. And the reason why it's so critically important for them is that 40% of the margin of victory for Ken Paxton, 40% of the margin of victory for Greg Abbott, 40% of the margin of victory for our comptroller and our lieutenant governor are all coming from Montgomery County, my district. And so it's critically important that we turn out the vote, and we need help. We just need help for people to come to stevetoth.com and help us out. Look, we can be outspent 4 or 5 to 1. We can't be outspent 10 to 1 like we currently are.
0: stevetoth.com. Are you getting resources from the House PACs and the other PACs, Elon and all those guys?
1: It's hard because they have so many races right now that they're defending that, you know, it's a midterm. This is typical midterm when Republicans are in control of you know, Congress and the Senate and the White House, that it's going to be a dogfight. But I was in Washington last week. I've seen the war room. We have a really good chance of holding the House and maybe even picking up a seat or two. We just can't lose any seats like mine. And it's just critically important to hold on to this seat. So please, if your viewers can come, anything, stevetoth.com, we would greatly appreciate it.
0: Well, Steve, you seem like you're highly amusing, and you're not a stiff like so many other politicians are. And I mean, you're not.
1: I will tell my wife that.
0: Well, we gotta call it like we see it. And I'm very familiar with your area. These are nice, normal people. And I think when they realize that, you know, they're electing they have a chance to elect a perverted communist or a regular normal guy, I think they're gonna go for the normal guy. So you should go to stevetoth.com and help him out if you can.
1: Folks, listen to Kurt right now and go to stevetoth.com.
0: Hey, we're unanimous. You got events tonight? Are you going to be on the road tonight?
1: It's midweek service, and this is the first time I'm going to get to go to church with my wife in probably 2 months.
0: Hey, well, there's plenty of people in the pews, and those religious people better vote. Not the Methodists, though. You don't want them voting. I'm Kurt Schlichter. This is the Hugh Hewitt Show. Stick around. We got more to come.
2: 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Once again, that's Carbon Zero by Craig Stanfill. 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

0: Welcome back to Hugh Hewitt Show. I'm guest host Kurt Schlicker. Of course, that is the Hoodoo Gurus, Out That Door, one of producer Dwayne's favorite songs. And it's a special day for producer Dwayne. It's his birthday. Happy birthday, Dwayne.
1: Thank you, Colonel. 60 laps around the sun as
0: what?
1: Of today. 60 laps around the sun.
0: Dude, you have cheated the Reaper.
1: Multiple times over. When I was 48, I had three different doctors in about a six-month period after I was diagnosed with cancer tell me that I had maybe a year left to go, but I wouldn't live to see 50. And so I turned 60 today. I've been on house money for a dozen years, and

0: coming?
1: You know, I met him a year or so ago at some event. I just said, I just think this guy's interesting. And he ran for Senate, and I got him on. I think this is the third time I've had him on Hugh's show. I think I'm having one or other shows I guest host on Salem. And he's just a fantastic guy. He's a truck company owner.
0: He kind of reminds me a little bit of a John Kennedy of Georgia.
1: Yeah. Yeah, but he is – John Kennedy's kind of faking it because he's like
0: wicked.
1: Mr. Super sophisticated lawyer guy.
0: Yeah, wicked smart.
1: Yeah, I once went up to Kennedy at an event. I said, hey, he had just got off stage and done his like country guy act. I go, hey, I really enjoyed your law review article on the consumer expectation test and products liability. And he looks at me for a second, just bursts into laughter.
0: A lot of people are writing that race off like they're writing off the North Carolina race. And I'm telling you, underestimate Mike Collins at your peril, because he's
1: yes.
0: a great candidate, and he hustles. He gets out there and does what you need to do.
1: Like you guys.
0: Yeah.
1: You get out there and do what we need to do. Harley, Adam, and of course, Dwayne. Happy birthday, Dwayne. I have one more day on my little guest host gig. I'll be here tomorrow. We got some great stuff coming up on the Hugh Hewitt Show. I'm Kurt Schlichter. See you tomorrow. Adios.

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4: News this hour from Town Hall. I'm John Scott. Chinese President Xi Jinping is in Washington. The leader of the Chinese Communist Party was greeted by President Trump on the tarmac at Joint Base Andrews. Secretary of State Marco Rubio says it's vital for the two leaders to talk.
5: The United States and China are the two largest economies in the world. The United States and China are probably the two most powerful militaries in the world. The relationship between the United States and China will define the 21st century. What happens in that relationship? The idea that we would not interact with them at the highest levels is irresponsible. It's outrageous. We have to.
4: The Chinese president received a rare plainside greeting from President Trump, who was there to welcome his counterpart on the tarmac instead of waiting for him to drive up to the White House. It's Xi's first visit to Washington in a decade. The FBI investigating a hack on its jobs website.
6: The FBI took its jobs website, FBIJobs.gov, off

0: line after a hacking group claimed it had stolen personal data from the website. Shiny Hunters claimed responsibility for the hack in a message circulating on social media that also says the group gives the Bureau 1 week to correct or remove what it says are false allegations about the group contained in an FBI public advisory from May. The FBI's May advisory characterized Shiny Hunters as threat actors and describes Shiny Hunters as a cyber criminal group specializing in large-scale data breaches and extortion. I'm Lisa Dwyer.
1: A man convicted of fatally shooting three people during a robbery attempt in Texas has been put to death 1 week after the execution of the other man convicted in the crime. 41-year-old Kershawn Ramey received a lethal injection. Court records indicate he and the other man sought to steal cocaine from a home in Edna, Texas, and kill two men and a woman when they found no drugs. More at townhall.com.
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1: A second potential measles exposure causing concern in Philadelphia.
4: An individual with measles passed through Philadelphia International Airport September 13th, but did not leave the premises, according to public health officials. This reported case follows an exposure that occurred 2 days earlier at Children's Hospital of Philadelphia. Nearly 770 cases have been recorded across Pennsylvania so far this year, including 4 measles-related deaths. Across the U.S., measles cases have surpassed 3,000 so far this year. Rich Thomason reporting.
1: After a summer spent packing away sockeye salmon, Alaska's heftiest brown bears ready to throw their weight around. Online voting is underway for Fat Bear Week. The event this year features 16 bears facing off. Voting online, it can be done at www.fatbearweek.org. News at townhall.com. McDonald's says it's spending $8.5 billion over the next decade to modernize its restaurants globally. Bob Agnew reports.
5: The upgrades will include lockers to handle delivery orders more easily, more visible coffee preparation, bigger play areas, and improved kitchen layouts. The Golden Arches will also make use of AI to improve order accuracy and automate a number of tasks, including inventory management. The Chicago burger chain also said it plans to introduce grilled chicken sandwiches and wraps and experiment with products like egg bites and bowls to meet the needs of customers looking for healthier proteins. Bob Agnew reporting.
1: Three people filing suits against Six Flags Magic Mountain claiming they suffered traumatic brain injuries from the park's famous X2 roller coaster. The lawsuits follow the recent settlement over a wrongful death case involving the same ride. The plaintiff's attorney says over 100 people have reported brain injuries from the ride. More on these stories from townhall.com.
6: Foundations of Freedom, a look at America's founding principles and the leaders who shaped our nation.
7: You know, Ronald Reagan believed self-government required something that government could never replace, responsibility in the hands of the people. In his 1981 inaugural address, Reagan warned against the idea that America had become too complicated to be governed by its citizens. Reagan asked, "If no one among us is capable of governing himself, then who among us has the capacity to govern someone else?" For Reagan, limited government was not about having no government. It was about remembering where responsibility begins, with individuals, families, communities, and the people themselves. Because when government assumes every responsibility, citizens gradually surrender their own. Self-government asks more of us than dependence ever will. And freedom requires a people willing to govern themselves before asking government to do it for them.
8: And good old regular life. It's Kevin McCullough Monday through Friday on That Kevin Show. And now, from the Connors and Sullivan Broadcast Studios, the man who is not what he wants to be, but is way grateful that he's not who he used to be, here.
9: Welcome aboard, Kevin McCullough. Very glad to have you with us. We've got a great show for you today, and I hope that you'll stick around. And if you have missed part of today's show or you did not hear about it, I want you to go to the podcast page at thatkevinshow.com and get my conversation with Dr. Charles Swindoll, Chuck Swindoll, Pastor Chuck, as he's referred to. A fascinating discussion with one of the people I most respect on planet Earth, and I mean in the annals of history, people like Winston Churchill, you know, great writers of the scriptures like the Apostle Paul, some of these folks. This is the level of reverence I have for Pastor Chuck Swindoll. His consistency in Bible teaching for I don't know how many years he's done it. But someone who has had an enormous impact on my life. And for those of you joining us, it will be available in hour two of today's show. And I just hope that you'll check that out no matter where you go. And go to thatkevinshow.com and always check for it there, thatkevinshow.com. Yesterday, the belly aching and complaining and the social media whining of folks that watched the president go to the UN and do what the president does is just, when I'm really honest about it, it's genuinely hilarious that these people get as, you know, red faced and spittle flying and everything else that they do, considering that you've now seen Trump for a number of years on the biggest stages, and he does the same thing every time, and he always wins, he always gets what he needs, and you keep playing the fools in the process of getting upset about it, which people were. They were all upset. He said yesterday in his speech to the UN that they needed to either come to a deal and get the deal done, or he might have to annihilate the country. Because the premise that he is not going to be moved from is the idea of letting Iran get a nuclear weapon. You can't have a nuclear weapon, is what he's telling them. And we will literally go to any lengths necessary to prevent you from getting one, because you're that evil. You're that out of the mainstream of what is good for planet Earth. So if we have to drive you into hell, he said, he would do it if they refused to drop their nuclear ambitions. Now, why should people not be, you know, pearl clutching and gasping and all the other stuff that they were doing yesterday? Because the other piece of news that came out of yesterday, everybody from Greenland and Denmark are there. They announce the security base deal. It's all good. It's all happy. And how did that come about? Because he threatened invasion, which he never wanted to do. He threatened to just buy the island and give everybody there X amount of money, which would have been a fairly cheap way to acquire it as well, and far less bloody than invading something. But now Greenland and Denmark and the U.S. are all happy with each other, and they all get something out of the deal. And most importantly, he got what he was looking for out of the deal, which is that operating base at the tip of Greenland that will help us protect North America, most of Europe, and everything in the commercial waterways right there next to him. That's a big, big win. And how did he get it? Making an obnoxiously bold statement. And then once people were awake, he sent them to go negotiate. And what happened yesterday? He makes this impossibly bold statement. We'll get a deal or I'll annihilate you. And what happens? Before the day is out, Steve Witkoff and Jared Kushner are having meetings with the mediators of Iran. So here you have almost step for step something playing out in exactly how it normally plays out, because he understands how deals get done. You come up with this incredible idea, bigger, bolder, brashier than it needs to be, is brash, more brash than it needs to be. And what you accept is something that gets the objectives of what you actually wanted, which was less than the brash deal. But now you've got buy-in from the people that are all contributing to it. Because the fear that the brash deal would take hold is what motivates them. We don't want that to happen. I don't know if that's going to work with Iran, to be honest with you, because I think the IRGC wants to die. I think that all of them want to go visit Allah and get their 72 virgins, which they're not going to get. But that's what they think. It's going to be an interesting next few days, but they were already meeting there. Now, the other interesting thing that happened at the UN yesterday was that the French president decided to use his time to run cover for terrorist organizations behind October 7. He said, look at what is happening in the West Bank where violations are committed every day. In the name of what? Hamas has never operated in the West Bank. This is building the very foundations of the project that is respect for the legitimate rights of the Palestinian people to exist. Now, is Macron just dumb? Or does he not know what I know? That Hamas stayed in Gaza and ran Gaza because Hezbollah was in the West Bank and trying to do their work there. Finance Minister Bezalel Smotrich said in a response that President Macron is lying. This week, a vile terrorist murdered Nathaniel Shukran, who was bathing with his sons in a spring ahead of Yom Kippur. This is just one attack out of hundreds of attacks carried out by terror organizations. So for Macron to be like, well, there's no Hamas there. Well, who cares? If they're of the terrorist stripe of any of the organizations, that's bad. So Israel is doing what Israel does. They're trying to protect the multi-ethnic, ecumenical community that lives within their boundaries. There are a lot of Arabs that live in Israel. A lot of Arabs from the Middle East live in Israel, in Tel Aviv, in Jerusalem, in some of the other areas. In Israel proper, Arabs live there. Why? Because they like the order and freedoms and all the Western-style democracies that Israel has. The Arabs that insist on staying inside of Gaza or inside the West Bank, and by the way, I've been to the West Bank, I've seen some of those areas where the Arabs live, they're trash. The Palestinian people live in trash. They don't keep their areas clean. You drive through the West Bank and you see the Arab towns, and they literally look like junkyards. And you drive through the Israeli communities in the settlements that are in the same regions, they look like a beautiful suburban neighborhood. And then you cross the border and you go into Israel proper, pristine. No trash anywhere. Palestinian people have it all over the place. They live in it. There's a reason why the fellow Arabs in the Middle East don't want the Palestinian people in their country. They just think Israel is the place to dump them instead. And I think they should rethink that. Anyway, that's Kevin McCullough's thought. Maybe you differ. ThatKevinShow@gmail.com if you do. ThatKevinShow@gmail.com.
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12: I heard again, you know, pastors shouldn't be political. 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Y, and Z. The narrative of, you know, Jesus wasn't political, which, you know, my line on that is, you don't get crucified for what you don't say. You know, you look at John the Baptist, who looked at Herod and said, hey, your marriage is wrong. The new Elijah calling, right. The nation to repentance, directly opposed political leaders, biblical immorality, and paid the price for it. And that was the forerunning of Jesus Christ.
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15: 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They oversee Fannie Mae and Freddie Mac, the big mortgage guarantors. I've read some things that are in conflict here, so this week I'm going to check in with him. I mean, he says publicly that they don't support in any way, shape, or form, you know, something unusual for Sharia law. And then in other places, they say they support various secondary market activities for other sort of unusual faith-related things as it relates to, you know, finance, where a Muslim, as you know, is not supposed to pay interest. I'll be prepared to report back to you after I check into what the issue is there. I've actually, in all my years of mortgage finance for decades, I've never heard one comment about that ever before, so eager to get the facts behind it.
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0: from New York, that Kevin McCullough.
1: Glad to have you with us. It is That Kevin Show, thatkevinshow.com. And you know that at the beginning of the show every day in this segment, I like to kind of lay the groundwork, if you will, about how we think about everything else that we talk about. Because if we're talking about public policy and the news of the day and how stuff impacts our lives, it's important to know what that means in terms of the application of how we should be living, particularly in a world that may be hostile to the faith that we hold, may be hostile to the God of the Bible, may be very hostile to the Bible itself. And that's why this week's discussion with David Wilson, lead pastor at King's Church of Christ in Brooklyn, two locations, has been very, very good. It's a call to excellence. And we started yesterday or a couple of days ago, David, with an overview. And then yesterday we zeroed in on Colossians 3. But today we're jumping to Daniel chapter 6. What's going on there?
2: All right. And good morning, everyone. And thank you so much, Brother Kevin, for this opportunity.
1: Absolutely.
2: So Daniel 6, of course, is famous for the lion's den story, and great, great story. Daniel is one of the most exciting prophets in scripture. And the story of Daniel in the lion's den is one of them. But the reason he is in or goes to the lion's den is because of the jealousy and envy of his co-workers, basically. And the reason they are jealous is because Daniel, this slave who comes in as a Babylonian captive and who rises up in notoriety, and now he's in a powerful position as one of the three governors over the, I think, the Babylonian part of the Persian empire. But he's actually being considered to become the second in command to just rule the whole province. And those, of course, that work with him and under him are moved to jealousy and envy. And they try to find a reason as to bring him down. But when they check his records, all of his records are right. All of his accounting is good. He, as I said, dots every I and crosses every T. He's on time. He's not taking any bribes. So they couldn't find anything to bring him down. And I guess what drew me to look at Daniel as an example of excellence is because the scripture says, New King James Version says, that the reason he was considered for this high position is because of a spirit of excellence was in him. And I believe that that's a grand example of what we talked about from Colossians 3, that whatever you do in word or deed, do all in the name of the Lord. Now, Daniel is not a Christian, of course, but he's a faithful Jew, faithful to the law of God, the law of Moses, and his excellence comes not out of his desire to be paid, not out of his desire to be promoted, not out of his desire to please the emperors, whether it be Nebuchadnezzar or whether it be Darius. His excellence comes from his allegiance to the law of God, his allegiance to God himself through the law. And I believe that that excellence is manifesting for him in a service to the empire, but for us in whatever we do. Back to Colossians 3, we ought to have the same spirit of excellence that will promote us, that will provide for us, and that will protect us from all the challenges that come along the way.
1: Those are three very specific ideas that you just mentioned there that all start with P. Thank you very much. I love alliteration. That's a good application from seminary, I'm guessing. But walk us through all three of them, because I think that we often think of excellence in that manner. I know that, let me just make this aside. I know that with my kids, where I try to get them to think about excellence in how they do things, it's more or less interpreted as drudgery and not as something that is a benefit. But you just outlined three specific ways in which it is actually very directly related to our well-being.
2: Amen. Well, as you could see with Daniel, here he comes, the story of Daniel being a captive, and now he's being considered to be the second in command. Well, what promoted him? Now, of course, God was working his plan, but I believe that God chooses the people to fit his plan. And Daniel was up such that even though he's in a miserable situation, even though it could very well lead to anger and rebellion, but he has an excellent spirit, like Joshua, not Joshua, but like Jacob, who goes through all kinds of trouble, but his heart still was aimed at God and focused on his dreams. And instead of being bitter, he becomes useful. Well, Daniel does the same thing. And I believe for us that what we learn from Daniel is that an excellent spirit, the desire to do right and do good and be your best, will promote you. Yeah, I know some people know other people. I know associations. Some people buy their ways in and manipulate their way in. But that's not what we do. We ought to be promoted because we do the job well. We ought to be promoted because of hard work. And secondly, excellence will not only promote you, it'll provide for you. That doing your work and having the character of doing well, with excellence connected to your name, is what is the way to not only provide finances, but also goodwill and also respect and some of the things that we desire in life that we've been taught to gain through other means. We've got to remember that God knows how to promote you. God knows how to provide for you. And then the last one is protect. Because again, Daniel had enemies. Doing good will get you some enemies. There is no situation in life where you'll be exempt from trouble and troubled people. But guess what? Because of the spirit of excellence, they could not find any fault with him. They could not find anything to pull him down. Daniel exhibits what the New Testament calls a blameless character. Blameless does not mean perfect, but it means it's so consistent. It's characteristically virtuous that no one can just throw something at you and it stick. He had his spirit of excellence was such that they had to come up with a plan against his faith. That's where they got him in order to pull him down. I think we can learn again great benefits from having the right character of excellence.
1: We turn on the tap and we get a clean glass of water, and you know, you pull out the thing in your pocket and you can email and text and buy Nikes off of it. And what do we really suffer? Like Daniel suffered. He was removed, taken out of his element and never went back. And yet he was able to remain faithful excellently in the process.
2: Yeah. Yeah. You definitely point to a systemic problem. Is that our level of ease kind of lulls us to sleep. And I know that that's a repeated refrain. Even the Israelites in their cycle of apostasy in the story of Judges, God would bless them, they would prosper, and then they would be at ease, and their hearts would turn to false gods. Then, of course, God would give them over, make them suffer. Then they'd start calling for a deliverer, and God would send a deliverer. They'd have prosperity, and then it'd start all over again. But we're definitely and especially, I guess, in this culture, it's not all over the world.
1: Yeah.
2: But in this culture, we got things with our appetite is so full that we really don't focus on godly things.
1: Let's pick up on this. We're out of time for today, David, but let's pick up on this tomorrow and expand, because I think there's a lot more to be said here. But the principle of excellence, the pursuit of excellence, it is one of the real shining virtues in Scripture that I think we need to adapt. And David Wilson is generously giving his time to help us understand it better this week. David, thank you so much.
2: Thank you.
1: You got it.
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3: With SRN News, I'm John Scott. The heads of major intelligence, artificial intelligence firms pleading with the UN to set controls over the technology they're designing in order to save the world, or at least its people. Dario Amodei, the chief executive officer of Anthropic, says AI could be a risk to humanity. Three people filing lawsuits against Six Flags Magic Mountain, claiming they suffered traumatic brain injuries from the park's famous X2 roller coaster. The lawsuits follow a recent settlement over a wrongful death case involving the same ride. More than 100 clients, according to one attorney, have reported brain injuries from that ride. An attorney for former NFL star receiver Antonio Brown says he plans to accept a plea deal for a reduced charge in an attempted murder case. In Miami, it avoids prison. This is SRN News.
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1: Could we do 2,400 Bibles in one day, or today? Could we just take care of that? If there was somebody, Michael Woolworth, I always am quick to need to be reminded to mention this, but there are some of you that operate a small business or that have resources that kind of go beyond what some people around you have. And if you're looking for an investment into the kingdom, I don't know of a better way that you could literally do that than giving money to Bible League, because for every Bible that goes out, 12 more believers find Jesus. And if they all get Bibles, then there's going to be 12 more of those that you see how that math adds up really quickly. If you want to see spiritual development on planet Earth, if you want to see genuine discipleship begin to take root, give a gift to Bible League, because that's where it starts. The Bible changes lives. It invests in people. They tell other people about the Word of God. They accept Jesus. Lives continue to be changed. It's generational after generation. So please, please, please give that Bible now. It's being matched Bible for Bible, 1-800-937-9673. But Michael, we do have some people to thank, and then you want to take us to another theater where Bible League is active.
11: Yeah, we added 140 Bibles to the tally because of people like Stephanie of Gainesville, Georgia, said, I'm in at 10 Bibles. Deborah of Columbus, Ohio, said, Michael, Kevin, $150 gift for 30 Bibles. And then Tony in Brooklyn said, I want to be a part of this, a $500 gift. Again, to fill the waiting hands of 100 believers that we know by name at Bible League. And Kevin, that's, again, been the joy in all of this. The weeks that we've been tackling this ambitious goal, right? It's been gifts of all sizes from the far reaches of your listening area. So again, I know it's tempting to say, okay, what does my $5 gift in this great big crazy world really accomplish? And yet, most of the stories that we've shared, that of Lally, the village witch doctor, you know, Katsu, leading his interrogator to Christ, you know, it came down to one Bible, somebody able to share what's in that Bible. And as I love to say, a gracious God willing to bring people from the grips of spiritual darkness. So again, this is year 88 for Bibling, to think that, that Kevin Show, these wonderful stations, been with us for about 25 to 30 years. And again, we're praying that we can get it done. We're officially done. This Sunday, we'll close the books, Monday morning, tally up whatever God has done through that Kevin Show, and get these Bibles on their way. But be a part of this 800 Yes Word or that KevinShow.com. Yeah, Kevin, I want to take you to Tanzania, Africa. Again, this is the part of the world where Christianity is growing in the greatest numbers in the world. I was chatting with my colleague, a man by the name of Jared. Listen, where it's necessary, Bible League gets the highest marks from Charity Navigator, the Evangelical Council for Financial Accountability. You deserve to know that, right? But also be reminded about the precious promises of God, including that of Isaiah 55. But Jared had just returned from a trip to Tanzania. Kevin, he had given out Bibles to about 200 new believers. One of those was an 80-year-old woman, had walked with the Lord for about 20 years, had lived so remotely. Kevin, she didn't have a cell phone. She had it had been rare that she'd even looked at the face of a clock. That's remote, isn't it? But Jared had this to say about her finally receiving that Bible, and what a tremendous blessing that was, not only to her, but to her entire community.
12: Isaiah 55 does really stand out because it shows that we can really trust that when we are sharing the Word of God, this is going to be an incredible investment. We know that it's not going to return void. And I think of the testimony recently of Farasia in Tanzania and the area where she was at. She had never seen a printed Bible study or even a Bible, in several different churches in there until she was in retirement age and received her very first Bible as a result of the generosity of Bible League donors. What an incredible gift to her, to that village.
11: Again, what a gift. And how did we make that possible? Well, it's through listeners like those to that Kevin Show, Kevin. Again, Paul in Galatians 6 says what? Bear one another's burdens and thus fulfill the law of Christ. Some of these people like Farasa there in Tanzania, Africa, I've been in that part of the world. They live so remotely. There's forces at work that no fault of her own prevent believers like that from receiving a Bible. Again, Kevin, you and I are excited about church growth, right? We're excited we hear about a church planted, a former village witch doctor coming to Christ. Christ. But I assure you, there are forces at work in this world that push back on all of this. Again, it's not enough to get angry about that or to feel indifferent about what's happening half a world away. Do what people like Patrick, Gloria Vaughn, and so many others have done. They said, what? Let's do something about it. If the princely sum of $5 solves this for Christians like Farasa, they're deep in the heart of Tanzania, Africa. Let's do it today.
13: 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If you're a Christian, you know the story of the crucifixion, but have you ever really considered what Jesus physically endured? The Suffering of the Lamb examines the historical and archaeological evidence surrounding Christ's passion, drawing from ancient sources and archaeological discoveries. Detailed illustrations help you visualize what actually happened, while the book also explores the deeper question of why Christ suffered in this particular way. 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
1: And I want to ask him a little bit about that and how you can get a copy of it for free. Todd's good to see you. Thanks for coming back.
24: Hey, you're very welcome.
1: I'm glad my introduction didn't spurn you for permanent.
24: didn't scare me off.
1: Good. That's good. We talked and had a very good conversation at Sing about the difficulty that the church faces in a lot of places around the globe just a couple of weeks ago. I'm guessing in the 2 weeks since you and I sat down, it hasn't gotten any better.
24: No, unfortunately, it doesn't seem to be getting better. And really, as Christians, that shouldn't surprise us. You know, Jesus promised persecution. He said, the world hates me. If you follow me, the world will hate you too. Not a good marketing slogan, but it is true. And we're seeing that around the world in more than 70 countries. Being persecuted is just a regular part of following Jesus Christ.
1: And I want to point this out. It does happen to be also the case that in a lot of places where the persecution is the most robust is also the place where the church is growing the most. Can you explain how that's happening?
24: I think ultimately that's the power of the Holy Spirit. But it is true. Where we see persecution, we see the church growing. And one of the ways that that happens, very frankly, is the response of Christians to persecution. When we follow the scriptural mandate to love our enemies, to pray for those who persecute us, that is an incredible witness of the truth of the gospel. When you are beating someone and they are forgiving you and loving you, from a human perspective, that doesn't make sense. It really doesn't even compute. It only makes sense if the gospel is true, if Jesus is real. And so one of the ways the church is growing is because of the response of our brothers and sisters to the attacks, to the persecution that they face.
1: Well, and it's one of those things where nobody would believe it if you just said it on a normal, like I get email from cynics all the time who are like, I can't believe that you actually believe the things you believe. But when you come into face-to-face contact with faith that is that stout, that is that sturdy, that is that inspiring for the human to withstand what they are going through. But there's also those that write, Todd, and say, but the church really isn't being persecuted. For people that have that kind of hard-to-convince mentality, what are some of the things that Christians are experiencing around the world right now as we speak?
24: You know, if I would hear someone say, you know, the church isn't really being persecuted, one of the first thoughts that comes to my mind is the faces of seven pastors in Eritrea, all of whom have been in prison more than 21 years, all of whom have been separated from their families. In fact, some of them have had their spouses die while they've been in prison the last 21 years. And so I think of Chinese pastors in prison. Right now, we know there are more than 200 Chinese church leaders who are imprisoned in China. I think of the church in Iran that is active and growing, but also facing intense persecution. So as someone who thinks that the church isn't really being persecuted, they are not paying attention.
1: Yeah. Well, you have written a book that details much of this called When Faith is Forbidden.
13: And I want to give you a chance to tell us what it's about and kind of why you were, you know, called to write this book.
24: I appreciate the use of the word calling, because I think that really is what it is. For the last 28 years, I've worked at Voice of the Martyrs, and I've traveled around the world to meet face-to-face with Christians who have been persecuted. And I get the sort of holy privilege of sitting down with them and just asking them questions. Hey, you know, tell me about the prison. Tell me if you thought about denying your faith and going free. And inevitably, what would happen if I would come back from a trip and I would be in my Bible study group or in my Sunday school class, and I would share one of those stories, and somebody would say, man, I wish I could go on a trip with you. And so that's really why I wrote the book, is it's an invitation to you. Hey, come on a trip with me. I want you to come along. We're going to take 40 days. Every day, we're going to meet a persecuted Christian. We're going to hear their story. And I believe, in fact, I it's almost a guarantee, on day 41, your faith will look different, because there's no way you can hang out with these kind of people. You can hear their stories of boldness and faithfulness in spite of prison, in spite of having family members killed, in spite of being beaten. There's no way you can spend 40 days with those kind of followers of Jesus Christ and not want to follow him more boldly and more passionately in your own life. You know, it's a challenge for us. And I think about this, the parable of the treasure in the field. And the man found the treasure in the field. He went and sold everything he had to buy the field so he could have the treasure. Most of us in North America, we haven't had to sell everything we had to follow Jesus. We haven't had to buy that treasure or give up much. And so we tend to value it a little differently. And frankly, it's a weakness in our faith. It's a weakness in the way we practice Christianity. We don't understand that it's worth everything we have, because we never were asked to pay that much. And so I think, again, that's one of the lessons. It's one of the inspirations that we gather from our persecuted brothers and sisters, because they are willing to sell everything they have, to lose everything they have, in order to have the treasure of Christ.
13: I know that many of you that listen that are not followers of Jesus are unconvinced, but I just want to, I would even ask you, get a copy of Todd's book and see for yourself if there is not something inspiring about the fact that these people will cling to Christ when so many other things are dangled in front of them in terms of what you could call fairly temptation, even though it's just a relief from the persecution that they're being put up against. Anyway, Todd Nettleton doing a great job. VOM Radio is where you hear him, and you can hear more of those stories on stations that many of the same stations that take this broadcast also air Todd's show. And again, if you want the book, you got to go to vom.org/Kevin, vom.org/Kevin. And it's super simple. Right at the top of the page, there's a little form. Just put that in. Shouldn't take 30 seconds to fill it out. And then a copy of the book is on its way to you. Todd, keep fighting the good fight. Thank you for being with us.
24: You're welcome. Thanks for having me.
13: Kevin McCullough coming right back. It's That Kevin Show. Don't go away.
2: Stick around for more of That Kevin next.
13: Do you remember how important God's Word has been in your own encouragement and development as a believer? 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
3: 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In a world of noise, truth cuts through. This is 101.1 The Answer, where Little Rock comes to talk. 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

0: with SRN News. I'm John Scott. At the United Nations in New York, Ukrainian President Volodymyr Zelensky urged the world's leaders Wednesday to keep choking Russia's revenues and impede its war efforts. Zelensky says easing sanctions on Russia will not help in the war in his country.
1: It may make life more comfortable for rich Russians, but it also gives the war more time. More time for Putin to send poor people into the kill zone. So Russia's revenues must remain a target.
0: President Trump earlier welcomed Chinese President Xi Jinping to the United States. It had already been announced the two leaders would extend a trade truce to January. It had been set to expire in November. There are concerns at the United Nations about artificial intelligence.
2: Secretary General Antonio Guterres said,
3: "Killer robots must have no place in our future."
2: Anthropic CEO Dario Amodei says the concerns are real.
4: If managed poorly, I even believe that AI could be a risk.

0: The burqa is an all-covering dress worn by some Muslim women, while the niqab is a veil worn by the most conservative women, which at most only the eyes show. The ban apparently would not apply to the hijab, the headscarf worn by many Muslim women. This is SRN News. From the financial desk, bonds and inflation send stocks lower on Wednesday. We hear more on the story from financial correspondent Seth Sutel with his update from New York City.
1: Stocks closed lower on Wall Street after pressure from the bond market ratcheted higher. The S&P 500 fell 0.8% Wednesday. The Dow pulled back 352 points. That's about 0.7%. The Nasdaq Composite fell 1.1% from the all-time high it set a day earlier. The yield on the 10-year Treasury note jumped to 5.11%. That came after a surprisingly strong report on the economy raised worries about inflation. The 10-year Treasury yield, which helps set rates on mortgages, is now back to where it was in 2007. Higher bond yields act as a brake on the economy by making it more expensive for everyone to borrow money. Seth Sutel, New York.
0: More details at srnnews.com.

0: Foundations of Freedom, a look at America's founding principles and the leaders who shaped our nation.
1: You know, Ronald Reagan believed self-government required something that government could never replace, responsibility in the hands of the people. In his 1981 inaugural address, Reagan warned against the idea that America had become too complicated to be governed by its citizens. Reagan asked, "If no one among us is capable of governing himself, then who among us has the capacity to govern someone else?" For Reagan, limited government was not about having no government. It was about remembering where responsibility begins, with individuals, families, communities, and the people themselves. Because when government assumes every responsibility, citizens gradually surrender their own. Self-government asks more of us than dependence ever will. And freedom requires a people willing to govern themselves before asking government to do it for them.
2: Addressing the UN General Assembly on Tuesday, Mr. Trump says the U.S. will not stifle the growth of the technology. He also says the Justice Department will rein it in if necessary. President Trump has thrown his support behind AI as others raise concerns about the technology, including doomsday scenarios.
3: That's correspondent Andrew Stewart. Harvey Weinstein sentenced in federal court for sexual assault after a retrial. Here's correspondent Laura Winters.
4: The disgraced movie executive Harvey Weinstein sentenced to 15 years in prison. He was convicted back in 2025 of criminal sexual assault involving a former production assistant from the TV show Project Runway. Weinstein is 74 years old.
3: That is correspondent Laura Winters reporting. Hurricane Polo is gaining strength as it moves along Mexico's southwestern coast as a Category 5 cyclone.
5: The Miami-based National Hurricane Center reports Polo is an extremely dangerous storm with winds of 165 miles an hour. It was centered Tuesday about 250 miles south of Zihuatanejo, Mexico, and stationary over the Pacific Ocean. Mexican authorities have suspended classes in several coastal areas as Polo brushes along the coastline. Heavy rain could cause flash flooding and mudslides in Guerrero and Michoacan states. Meanwhile, Tropical Storm Otis is in the Pacific Ocean, but far from land, and Fay has weakened to a tropical depression in the Atlantic. Bernie Bennett reporting.
3: An historic deal reached between President Trump and Greenland.
6: We will immediately begin the process of developing a large military presence in the appropriate locations. We'll be building two very major military bases.
3: The president finalized that deal yesterday after meeting with the leaders of the Netherlands and Greenland. More at townhall.com.
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1: A second pilot has been identified in that deadly helicopter crash. That chopper had been fighting wildfires in California when it went down over the weekend.
2: A contract aircraft company has identified the second pilot killed in the weekend crash of a firefighting helicopter in Yosemite National Park as Ryan Cutter. The Super Puma helicopter crash Sunday afternoon also killed pilot Greg King. Both men were employees of Precision. They were performing water drops on a wildfire at Yosemite National Park when the helicopter went down. At least 14 people have died while helping to fight wildfires in the U.S. this year. I'm Lisa Dwyer.
1: A second man has been arrested in the death of a Mississippi woman named Taisha Fortune. Jackson police say that they arrested a second man in the death and obtained an arrest warrant for yet a third suspect. Breaking news and analysis at townhall.com. The White House press fight just pulled an old Ted Koppel line back to the surface. Willie Nelson explains.
3: CNN, MS Now, and Politico are locked out of the White House. Several other networks have suspended pool coverage in protests. President Trump said those outlets are not entitled to a briefing seat. Ted Koppel said in 2018 that CNN's ratings depend on President Trump, a reminder that the networks may need the fight more than the White House does. Willie Nelson, Washington.
1: President Trump addressed the UN General Assembly yesterday, talking about the power of the U.S. economy right now. He says it's doing better than ever before. Globalist institutions and critics have expressed hand-wringing over his administration's foreign policy, but the president says that America is doing better than it ever has and continues to lead freedom in the world 250 years after its founding. On Wall Street, the Dow Jones Industrial Average right now down by 315 points. The NASDAQ struggling today. The high-tech index is off by 302. More details at townhall.com.
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9: Of course that Kevin show is going to be great. 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

0: straight ahead. Everything you need to know about the top headlines of the day and a perspective that will give you some eternity to it. 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It's Kevin McCullough, Monday through Friday, on That Kevin Show. And now, from the Connors and Sullivan Broadcast Studios, the man who is not what he wants to be, but is way grateful that he's not who he used to be, here.
1: Welcome back. Final several days for the Bible League campaign. And friends, I'm so thankful for those of you that have helped us supply over, several thousand Bibles. I don't know the exact total off the top of my head at this very moment. But we have about 2,400 Bibles to go to reach our goal. And we only have through the end of this weekend to make that happen. Come Monday morning, we close the books on this year's campaign. And we want to have reached all 2,400 names that are still on the list. 1-800-937-9673. 1-800-937-9673. It's That Kevin Show, by the way. Kevin McCullough, glad to have you with us. ThatKevinShow.com is where you can also give online. Michael Woolworth is back with me. And Michael, because people have been faithful, we have seen nearly 1,000 Bibles given in the last just couple of days. And with 3 or 4 or 5 days left, we could still get those 2,400 remaining. But let's thank some of the people that have stepped up to the plate.
2: Yeah, you know, Kevin, we're going to get to that. We're going to take care of the final 2,400. We've seen this happen many times when your listeners hear, hey, it's the 11th hour. We're almost at the 2-minute warning, right? Kevin, they've come through, and I can tell you, as the eyes and ears of Bible League, what a joy to tell waiting Christians, hey, the Bibles you're praying for, they're coming, they're as good as there. Let me say thanks to Yvonne of Brooklyn. She said, I'm in at 20 Bibles. Gloria listening in Omaha, Nebraska, a gift of $200 for 40 Bibles. And then Patrick in Yonkers said, Michael, Kevin, count me in, a $500 gift, enough for 100 waiting believers. So that adds 160 to the tally. And again, like you say, we've seen thousands of Bibles sent. We'll be landing in waiting hands this fall. We're not going to waste any time. And again, firing up the presses and getting these Bibles in the languages of the receivers where they need to go. And again, it's people like Patrick, Gloria, Yvonne, and many others who have said yes that have gotten us to this point. But Kevin, we're praying that we can get it done. As you say, we'll close the books on Monday. We'll rejoice in whatever God has done through, listeners to That Kevin Show. But again, we've seen it happen. We're praying that we can get it done. As I say, it is a joy to fill empty waiting hands all over the world.
1: 1-800-937-9673, 1-800-937-9673. You can also give online at thatkevinshow.com. There's a big yellow banner there with a woman who got an actual Bible from Bible League. She has an enormous smile on her face, and the banner says something like, be a joy maker, give a Bible. That's what happens. And Michael, we're talking about in places all over the world, not just the African continent, not just in other places, but in places like China, for example, where persecution is very hard.
2: Well, some of the most unlikeliest of places. Yeah, but yeah, Kevin, you're right. You owe it to yourself to look at that that clip. You know, that's pretty commonplace. I've been all over the world, Kevin. We have friends who fund those trips. We've provided Bibles on the heels of a weekly Bible study. We call that Project Philip, right? And again, the smile that you see on her face, the joy that fills that room, we see that everywhere, and I cannot help in those moments to think about listeners to That Kevin Show who have given so sacrificially over the years to see those, I call them kingdom transactions, take place. So again, be a part of the joy of blessing a waiting believer. And as I say, Christmas 90-something days away, right? This year they'll read for themselves the precious Christmas story. Yeah, I want to take you to Communist China. Kevin, we got together with some other Bible agencies. You'd recognize the names. Voice of the Martyrs, Open Doors, Frontlines International. We said, let's study about 90 of the world's countries, try to come up with where are the greatest restrictions, where are the greatest opportunities, right? And I can tell you that we identified China in both lists, again, where there's the greatest restrictions and where there's the greatest need. The greatest need is what? Where there's more than 10 million waiting believers today, people that have said yes to Jesus, that are waiting for a Bible in a country where the government fiercely opposes the gospel. This man, Chow, is a pastor. He's a partner of Bible League. tells us how to pray for China. You know, as you hear this clip, pay attention to what he's not saying. He's not asking for pity today. He's not asking for an airline ticket out of a country, again, that fiercely opposes the gospel and punishes those who would bear the name of Jesus. But this is what Chow has to say about how to pray for China.
3: If I have 1 minute for American brothers and sisters, I just beg them to pray for China, for the supply of the Bibles, and for God will open the door for the Chinese people to have the opportunity to hear the love of Christ.
2: Yeah, that's the prayer for these Christians there in China. Kevin, I've got a Chinese Bible in my studio here. I know it's radio, listeners can't see it, but basic black cover. Bible League translated this probably 40 years ago. About 4 million Christians use that every single year. In China, they're within the walls of communist China. Again, we often don't think about, you know, how unlikely it seems that people would come to Christ in a country where, again, where the government does everything it can to stop the spread of the gospel. But make no mistake, this is a place where the gospel is going forth. My colleague Milan within the walls of China, Kevin, shares this clip about first-generation Christians, people that are former Taoists, they're Confucianists, Buddhists, atheists in some cases, who had no idea who Jesus is, no inkling of what Christianity is all about, but now they are first-generation Christians reading the precious Word of God.
4: There are about 4 million people who accept Christ each year in China, but the large majority of these Christians do not have a Bible of their very own. For many groups, there is only one Bible for the 10 people who attend. There are even some groups that do not have a Bible at all, but they gather to encourage one another with the scriptures they memorize. When these Bibles arrive, there are tears of joy everywhere. This means that families receive a Bible. They are able to begin reading the Word of God together, and they are the first to build a legacy of following Christ through reading His Word.
2: Yeah, great, Kevin. I mean, listen, isn't that what we pray for, that the gospel would take grip all over the world, even within the walls of communist China? There are 1,932, we'll round that up to 1,932 adults who have said yes to Jesus within the house church movement there in China. We're down to our final 2,400 Bibles, and now you know 1,000 fellow believers, not praying for your pity today or for protections, they're praying for the precious Word of God.
1: And friends, if you could be so generous as to care for all 1,000 Bibles that are needed there, that's a $5,000 gift. But it's not just a $5,000 gift, because it triggers a match where another 1,000 Bibles will be given from Bible League to people who need them because of the Bible for Bible challenge that's on right now. So 1-800-937-9673, whatever amount you can give immediately, it will turn into twice as much because of that matching challenge. So right now, 1-800-937-9673, 1-800-937-9673. I would just beg you to ask yourself the honest question. Is there more that I can do? What can I do at this moment? There are 2,400 people as of today that are on the list, that have completed the Project Philip course, that are wanting to grow in their deepening knowledge of Jesus and His Word. And the only way that you can get to know the Word of God and Jesus better is through reading the Bible. There's no other shortcut. Don't listen to people that say, oh, I can go find God in the woods. Yeah, but does it really give you the instruction for life that the Bible does? The Bible is God's revealed, direct, written Word, and it is powerful when it is unleashed in our lives. And that's what these believers know, and it's what they believe, and it's what they are asking for. 1-800-937-9673, 1-800-937-9673, 800-937-9673. 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If you're a Christian, you know the story of the crucifixion, but have you ever really considered what Jesus physically endured? 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
9: 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Dave Elswick. Bringing you the issues that matter to Arkansas, the news behind the headlines, and conversations you won't hear anywhere else. Then, in the afternoon, stay informed and fired up with Doc Washburn, breaking down the biggest stories of the day and what they mean for you. And all day long, hear from some of the biggest voices in talk radio. CNN's Scott Jennings, Mike Gallagher, and Larry Elder, bringing you sharp insight, lively debate, and the perspective you've been looking for. News, opinion, insight, and the conversations shaping our community. From Little Rock to the natural state and beyond. 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

0: Welcome back. It's That Kevin Show, thatkevinshow.com for everything related. And there are interviews that I have done that I've been pretty excited about. I've interviewed presidents. I've interviewed vice presidents, senators, congressmen, massive names in culture and celebrity and everywhere else. But in the world of my personal development, there's probably no name that has meant more to me in my own discipleship of becoming a mature Christian than the name Chuck Swindoll. And for those of you that are addicted to Christian radio, you probably are familiar with his teaching, Insight for Living. And when I was formulative in my spiritual journey, he was in 26 minutes a day helping me understand how to exposit and exegete the Bible on a verse-by-verse basis that has become the driving force behind the major decision that I make for any church that my family participates in. And if you're not going to stay true to the Word of God, there's no reason to preach it, is my basic outlook. And I got that from the one and only Dr. Chuck Swindoll, who joins me now. And I'm so honored, Pastor, to have you with us. Can I call you Pastor Chuck for the rest of the time?
1: Oh, you can call me Chuck, please. That'd be great. Kevin, it's great to be with you. And I'm glad to meet you electronically.
0: This is our second time meeting. The first time, I was just a punk kid that came up to your pulpit in Fullerton and said, Pastor Swindoll, would you sign my Bible? I listen to you every day. And you patted me on the head and said, what a good lad.
1: Oh.
0: I want to get into not only your new book, which I can't wait to read. I don't have a copy of it for myself yet, but it is a bit of a memoir and talking about your life's path. But I also want to get into some issues that face the church today and your own heart on where they're at. And let me start with what I started with just then. Verse by verse teaching. In some places across the globe, but mostly in just North America, it has become a bit passé. It's not what we do anymore. We don't take a whole book and tear it apart for months, going phrase by phrase and line by line. But you were always willing to do that. Why was it so important to Chuck Swindoll?
1: Well, I was raised with that in the church I attended years earlier. And of course, when I went to Dallas Seminary, that was par for the course. In fact, it was a school that prided itself in helping young men. In that time, it was only men that attended, but it's men and women now. But back then, they taught men to take the scriptures and open them in such a way that people can understand what they say and what they mean to the day in which we live.
0: Mm.
1: In order to help us people see how relevant the Bible is, they must realize that God's word is timeless and ageless. So whatever year you live in, doesn't matter when, if you've got the Bible open, you've got one of the most relevant pieces of literature you could ever read. And most people don't think that. They think it's an ancient book with ancient stories and old events about, you know, people of long ago, and that's about it. So they sort of yawn when they think about the Bible, but I'd rather see them on the edge of their seat with their excitement at the highest level, realizing this is truth for today.
0: Yeah.
1: But for some reason, some time ago, the church decided, or people in the church decided, well, we're going to move away from that. That was then, this is now. So we're going to get clever, and we're going to tell stories, and we're going to do skits, and we're going to help. We're going to entertain people. And when we changed from teaching to entertaining, we lost the purpose of the church at that point.
0: Well, it's interesting that you say that, because even some of those that were involved in what you would call the formation of the seeker movement, many years later wrote books about how they got it wrong, and that if they had been able to go back and emphasize discipleship and Bible study more, they would have. And for one, Bill Hybels was one of those, and I give him immense credit for doing the accounting in the aftermath, because I love evangelism. I want people to come to faith, but you can't stay at that entry point. You've got to take it deeper. And the purpose of going deeper is so that those people can then go evangelize and bring new believers to the faith,
1: yes,
0: who mature, so that you can, so it's disciples, making disciples over time as time goes by. But
1: right. I always surprise a congregation when I say, our primary purpose here at this church is not to evangelize all of you. Our purpose here is to teach you so that when you go out in the real world out there, you do the evangelism, and then you bring them in to be taught that, yeah, they might go out and teach others,
0: yeah,
1: and lead them to Christ. And when they first hear that it's the purpose is not evangelism, it sounds heretical. But it's true. Check the church and the scriptures, and you find that while they certainly were evangelistic in heart, when those men opened the Old Testament, which was all they had in that day in the New Testament times, they taught them the Bible. And then the people would, with teaching well understood, they would take that message out to people that were lost.
0: Agreed. It's kind of the original church growth program.
1: Yes, it is. Yes, it is.
0: It's the most quality church growth program that there is.
1: Yeah, it really is. Admittedly, Christ, when he came, did a great work of evangelism. He was reaching men who were fishermen and tax gatherers and other walks of life to become his disciples. But he told them, I want to make you fishers of men.
0: Mm.
1: You know how to fish for fish. I'm going to teach you how to fish for men and women who long to know the truth and find peace with God. And so he built into their lives. And then when he left them with the task of taking Acts 1:8, taking the gospel to the ends of the earth. And that's what they did.
0: Pastor Chuck, I want to ask you about another love of yours, and that is the English language. You have been an advocate for people learning to speak well and write well and read,
1: yes,
0: well.
1: Yes.
0: Talk to me about why that's so important to you.
1: I don't know what it is, Kevin, but when I got serious about learning in probably my high school years, and because of good English literature teachers and drama teacher and another teacher that taught American history, they all loved our language, and they placed emphasis on speaking it well, especially my drama teacher, who mentored me so that I could overcome stuttering, which I talk about in my memoir. And as a result of Dick Neamey, he was his name, I got to where I could speak clearly. And once I learned how to do it without stuttering, he said, now, I want to teach you to speak distinctly and in such a way that anyone can understand what you're saying. Keep in mind, you're speaking to an audience. You know the subject, they don't. So you got to keep that in mind. So when you teach, or when you preach, or when you act out a part in a play, you're bringing them to where you are, and they don't realize how that process takes place. But you must never forget it. And I always remember the teacher at Dallas Seminary who taught me said, if people are confused in your church, it's not their fault. It's your fault. You're not making it clear, because they're coming to really grasp the truth. And there's nothing more exciting than the truth. It sets you free. It changes your life. It gives you priorities. It directs your steps. I mean, it's all the things we're looking for.
0: Yeah.
1: So speak the truth, but speak it clearly, distinctly, and in a way that anybody can understand it.
0: So well said. Dr. Charles Swindoll, Pastor Chuck, as he's well known and beloved across the country, is with us. Going to take a quick break and be right back. Very special conversation here on That Kevin Show. Stay with us.

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1: With SRN News, I'm John Scott. Ukrainian President Vladimir Zelensky is urging world's leaders keep choking Russia's revenues and impede its war efforts. He's telling the UN General Assembly Russia revenues must remain a target. He says that trade and the money it brings in gives more time to the war. The Russian president has not traveled to the gathering in years, sending Foreign Minister Sergei Lavrov instead. Google has fined 403 million euros. That's for breaching the EU's privacy rules by mishandling users' location data. Police in Mississippi are arresting a second man in the death of a black woman that was found hanging from a tree and have issued an arrest warrant for a third suspect. Hurricane Polo will be hitting Mexico. The storm could cause catastrophic flooding. This is SRN News.
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7: This kind of stuff, it seems to be the kind of thing that God called me and made me for. But your influence in the style of your communication, in the ability to master the English language, and the ability to understand scripture has really always set the example for me. And I'm so deeply grateful.
8: You're very kind to say that.
7: I told the people when we set this up, I said, I'm going to fanboy all over him at some point because I wouldn't be doing what I'm doing, Pastor Chuck, if it weren't for you. And you never even knew the impact you were having on me. So, again, thank you.
8: I'm going to surprise you, Kevin. Your words sound like the words I heard in the home where I grew up.
7: Hmm.
8: I was told I was a mistake. I was an accident. They already had my brother, Orville, who was brilliant and went on to be a valedictorian and attended Rice Institute, it was called back then, sort of the Harvard of the Southwest. And then my sister, Lucy, came, and everybody loved Lucy because she was a spark and just a wonderful friend to be with. And then I came along. But they didn't expect my conception. So my mother, who did not enjoy small children to begin with, was not ready for a third, especially one that would have to go through the diaper stage, learning how to talk, learning how to walk. And she just simply said it straight out in a little exasperation. Charles, you were a mistake. You were an accident.
7: Mm.
8: I had no idea what that meant. But my dad really, really took it to heart. And by the time I reached college age, he said to me, son, you're not college material. Come with me to the machine shop and let's have you serve an apprenticeship and you become a machinist. So I really wanted to go to the University of Houston and major in drama or speech or English literature. And rather than that, I became an apprentice in a machine shop.
7: Hmm.
8: And for 4.5 years, I earned my journeyman machinist degree or diploma. And that's what I became. Then I joined the Marine Corps. And that's another subject to get into. But when I was in the Marine Corps, all that I had earlier wanted came back to visit me because I was mentored there by a man who took an interest in me and said to me, you're a natural, when I talked about going into ministry. He said, of course you should. You're a natural. You're a leader. I didn't even know I was a leader, Kevin, and until I was in the Marines. So learning I was a leader, learning that I was a natural when it came to being up front, and using God's word to help others understand truth, I was off and running in a whole new direction. And I realized God was calling me far away from the machine shop and right directly to the church in some capacity.
7: Right. Your brother went to Rice. Having grown up in the Fort Worth area, I'm very familiar with how important Rice was. You said it was Harvard. I always thought it was kind of more like MIT. But either way, it's like a really impressive school. And yet, before you retired, if you ever actually did, one of your stints was back at Dallas Seminary.
8: It was.
7: Not as a student, but as its president. And
8: Can you believe they called me? And
7: yes, I do. I could believe. It's the beginning of the story that's unbelievable.
8: Well, my wife could, too. They called me and said, would you consider? I've been in ministry about 31 years. And
7: yeah.
8: And they wanted to know, I was out in California, Fullerton and Orange County. And I'm hearing the voice of Don Campbell, who had been the registrar when I became a student 31 years, or really 35 years earlier.
7: Right.
8: And then along with him was Jack Turpin, who was the chairman of the board. And both of them were saying, we want you to consider becoming our fourth president.
7: Mm.
8: And I said, no. No, it isn't me. I'm a pastor. I work with sheep. I'm not an intellectual, and I'm not an academician, so you need somebody else. And on and on it went. But I shared it with Cynthia that evening. She said, oh, I think that's a great idea. I think it's exactly what you want to do. I said, honey, get a life. I'm not the presidential type. She said, they think you are. They
7: Maybe
8: think
7: God
8: you
7: did
8: are.
7: Too. Yeah.
8: Yeah. And I thought, well, I need to help them understand I'm not. And she said, no, you need to hear what they're saying. Well, over a several month period, God finally broke through, Kevin, and got into this stubborn mind of mine that he had another plan for me than I had.
7: Yeah.
8: And if you can believe it, I'm still amazed at it. I left the pastorate and I became the fourth president of the very seminary where I trained.
7: On probation.
8: I'm telling you, I was the most surprised guy on earth.
7: Right. All right. We got to take another quick break. But when we come back, I want to ask you all about grace and how it awakened you and what it means to be awakened by grace.
8: Good.
7: Dr. Charles Swindoll is my very special guest. Coming right back on That Kevin Show.
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13: You know, Ronald Reagan believed self-government required something that government could never replace: responsibility in the hands of the people. In his 1981 inaugural address, Reagan warned against the idea that America had become too complicated to be governed by its citizens. Reagan asked, "If no one among us is capable of governing himself, then who among us has the capacity to govern someone else?" For Reagan, limited government was not about having no government. It was about remembering where responsibility begins: with individuals, families, communities, and the people themselves. Because when government assumes every responsibility, citizens gradually surrender their own. Self-government asks more of us than dependence ever will. And freedom requires a people willing to govern themselves before asking government to do it for.
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11: Point one, the answer, where Little Rock comes to talk.
7: Yes, and there's yes. So many. But I want to ask you about this book, because it's not about taking a text of Scripture and examining it. It's about talking about your life and what God did through it. And you use this term, awakened by grace. Grace is a theme through your preaching throughout all the years. Yes. What is so special about grace to you? Why is it so important? Why is it so life-changing? Why is it so life-giving?
8: Because it's so rare. Because it's what best describes God's response to us.
7: Mm.
8: It's what God does for us, which we can never earn, which we are unable to deserve and can never repay. It's his favor poured out upon us, often in surprising ways. For example, that call from Dallas, it was wrapped in grace, and I couldn't see it for a while. Then when I really realized it, and when I took that position and sat down in that president's chair in the president's office, I cried because in my opinion, I was the least deserving of anyone that's ever graduated from that school of becoming its president. But God's grace made it possible, and that wasn't God's opinion, because God had some plans for me that surprised me, and it included that. I think grace came to me in my high school years, when I stuttered so badly, I couldn't get three sentences together without stuttering and stumbling over the words. And along comes a drama teacher that taps me on the shoulder and says, I want you in my drama class and in my debate class.
7: Mm.
8: Take both courses and I'll teach you how to speak so that you'll never be afraid of the audience. And you will know how to do it when you stand before them.
7: Mm.
8: Isn't that wonderful?
7: That takes us back to the original question I asked about why discipleship is so important, because it continues to give life and grace to the next generation.
8: Yeah,
7: and again,
8: exactly right. And that's another thing we tend to give up. We're so busy, you know, entertaining people that we forget the best work we do is one-on-one with other people, or one on a few. I'm now mentoring two of my grandsons, which is one of the best decisions I've ever made in my life. And even though I'm losing my eyesight thanks to glaucoma, I'm able to hear them when I'm with them and see them as best I can, and to build into their lives. Here are two young men on their way into life, and here's their granddaddy sitting with them. They call me Bubba. and Bubba and these two men, Austin and Parker, meet every Saturday morning, and I do with them what Bob Newkirk and Richard Niemey at high school did to me. And I pour into them everything I know, everything I've learned, and all the things I think will help them when they get married and when they have a family.
7: Yeah,
8: I'm loving it.
7: So
8: my book is all about that.
7: Yeah, and it's called Awakened by Grace. It is the life story of Chuck Swindoll, and I want everyone to get a copy. Last question, Pastor Chuck.
8: Okay.
7: I say this on the show on a somewhat regular basis, hoping that it'll be a call to action, but just as a reminder, more or less, to me most of the time, we live in a time that is filled with screens and gadgets and things that scream for our attention every second of the day.
8: Yep.
7: And as a result, we do not ask some of the big questions that used to be asked in every generation. Paul certainly helped people answer them in the New Testament. But we don't ask questions like, why am I here? No. What's the purpose of my time on this planet? How should I live in the light of the mandate that I have by being given this life? And I'm just curious your thoughts on the need to continue to ask those questions in the days to come.
8: I couldn't agree more. I've said those very words, believe it or not, to my two grandsons. Hmm. In fact, soon after we began to meet, I said, men, there are three things that are all important for you aside from your relationship with Christ the Savior. First, know who you are. Second, accept who you are. Third, be who you are.
7: Hmm.
8: And then evolving out of that, came all kinds of questions regarding what kind of husband can they be? What kind of daddy can they become? What kind of man do they want to be? What does it mean to be a man?
7: Mm.
8: What does it mean to be a faithful husband?
7: Mm-hmm.
8: What is it? I'll go on and on. And we are still asking and answering questions. That's the basis of our meeting together.
7: Mm.
8: Getting into the, and I'm not the only one asking them. They're asking them of me. I think we learn when we ask questions, not when we try to act like we've got all the answers.
7: Oh, there you go.
8: Most people have very few answers that are correct. They don't even know what the questions are. And I think if you start with questions, that'll lead you ultimately, if you've got the right source, to the answers you need for life.
7: Hmm. Well, good place to end. Dr. Charles Swindoll, thank you for taking some time out and sharing it with me and, by extension, my larger family. I'm so grateful for the life that you have lived, for what God has done through you. I've personally benefited from it in a deep and profound way, and this was just a really special time together.
8: Well, Kevin, it's been my privilege. I'm only 92, so I'm just getting underway. I'm learning along with you.
7: Well, then maybe you'll come back and we'll do it again sometime.
8: Thank you for having me.
7: You got it.
8: With you again.
7: All right. Kevin McCullough coming back from New York, friends. Don't go anywhere.

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0: SRN News, I'm John Scott. President Trump welcomed Chinese President Xi Jinping to the United States, but Republican Senator Roger Wicker, chair of the Senate Armed Services Committee, said President Trump should be under no illusions about the real Xi Jinping.
1: During every minute of dialogue, our commander-in-chief should keep in mind that his guest is a brutal, unelected, and oppressive dictator who seeks to dominate his neighbors and whose massive military arsenal is aimed directly at the United States of America.
0: The president's decision to greet Xi at Joint Base Andrews shows just how far the U.S. president is going to honor Chinese leader as he makes his first state visit in more than a decade. Ukrainian President Volodymyr Zelensky urging world's leaders to keep choking Russia's revenues and impede its war efforts. He's telling the UN General Assembly that Russia's revenues must remain a target. The Trump administration wants to rebrand the term AI to SI. We have more in this report from Lisa Dwyer.
2: The State Department is ordering diplomats and its International Organizations Bureau to use the term superintelligence instead of artificial intelligence, following President Donald Trump's attempt to rebrand the technology. Trump pushed for the new term during his address at the United Nations General Assembly Tuesday.
3: SI. Let's see if that goes. It sounds much better. It is much better, and it's much more accurate.
2: The State Department's International Organizations Bureau is in charge of U.S. diplomatic missions to all UN and multilateral agencies around the world. Trump says that using the word artificial makes the technology sound fake.
0: This is SRN News. A battle over religious freedom in Connecticut. Michael Harrington has that report.
4: A Superior Court judge has dismissed a lawsuit by a group of parents who say the state's vaccine mandate for their children violates their closely held religious beliefs. The judge found the mandate does not violate

0: in court on September 30th to make the deal final. He could have faced up to 30 years in prison if convicted of the current attempted murder charge. Brown has said on social media that he was defending himself from an attack and that others were trying to steal his jewelry. I'm Lisa Dwyer.
1: Police in Mississippi arresting a second man in the death of a black woman found hanging from a tree and have issued an arrest warrant for a third suspect. Jackson police have arrested 25-year-old Ernest Lloyd Jr. in the death of 29-year-old Tasia Fortune, whose body was found hanging behind an abandoned home on August 3rd. More details at srnnews.com.
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7: Here we are, my friends. What's up? Welcome into it. It is your midweek celebration, the greatest day of the entire week. We are setting that tone, going to carpe diem all over this place, which is what we do on this program each and every day. And it's so wonderful that you join us for that journey every single day here on the show as well. Broadcasting out of the heart of the nation in Wichita, Kansas, with so many great radio affiliates across the nation doing our thing.
8: Doing live!
7: Like we do every single day here on the show. I have an interesting conversation coming up at the bottom of the hour. Azita Sayan will be on the program. She is a therapist and the CEO of Embrace Growth. We're going to talk about artificial intelligence. And not only artificial intelligence, but we're breaking down the numbers. How many men are now comforting their loneliness with an AI girlfriend? Yeah.
9: Say what?
7: That's really happening, apparently. So we're going to talk about that. And it really fits in with the conversations we've had lately about feminism, the women that do not want to settle down, that do not want to have a family, that do not want to have children, and men who, you know, guys, you get it. You know, we have to fight for something, right? We have to fight for our woman. We have to fight for our kids. We have to fight for the family. That's what keeps our drive going. That's what fulfills us as a guy. But apparently that's now considered as the alpha male and toxic to humanity. So if we can't get that, then do we just get that from artificial intelligence? Kind of interesting. So we'll break it all down for you and the psychology behind it. It'll bend your mind when we have that conversation in just a little bit. That being said, there's plenty to get to. It's day number two of the United Nations Assembly in New York City, where there have been more speeches, a battle between Benjamin Netanyahu and Zohran Mamdani, where they're calling each other out. That's been entertaining to watch. And of course, Iran, that was actually speaking earlier today. Yesterday, we played the clip a little bit. Donald Trump spoke against Iran. The Iranian guy was there stone cold faced, man. He was not happy at all with Donald Trump calling them a terrorist organization, which they kind of have been, right? They're the agitators of the region. We have a de-radicalization of the Middle East for most of the time. I was Saudi Arabia and Turkey and all these other countries that were getting, Egypt even, were getting rid of the radicalized Muslim Brotherhood. We're having more of a let's get along and actually build economically and see the value and opportunities here that we can work together instead of fighting against each other. And these guys are still stuck in the dark ages. And they just want to blow up everybody they hate. They still call for the end of the United States. They still call for the end of Israel. They posted that video, that AI video a few weeks ago, about them dropping bombs on the Statue of Liberty and calling us the terrorists. So when you do that, can you really have a conversation with them and make a deal and actually be economically viable in that region? And it's a very large country in the region. And Donald Trump said he has a major choice coming up.

0: we just obliterate them, or do we make a deal and actually give them economic opportunity to grow and thrive and prosper in the region? That's the decision. I think that decision's already been made, but he just can't really come out and say that because they're never going to negotiate, which is what many people have been saying for a very long time. But while they spoke at the UN, and this is why, by the way, at least in my humble opinion, the United Nations, 100% a completely useless organization. It's true. Look, if you have a terrorist organization that's an agitator that throws bombs at people, that calls for the genocide of people, that uses drones to attack ships, that causes havoc in this region, and then you go to a world government forum where the UN has voted to condemn them and sanction them, a little slap on the wrist, like, don't do that. You know, calling the kid to the principal's office, being like, now, this is the 14th time you've been here doing the same thing. Are you going to change your mentality? You're going to change your habits now? Yeah, okay. And then they just go out and do their same thing again. That's what Iran's been doing. And at some point, you say you're not allowed to be on the global stage any longer. But the UN, because they want to get along with everybody, because they are the progressive, woke, ridiculous, absurd individuals on the global government level, they allow them to stay there. And then they speak, not only be there, but they're allowed to speak while they say that they're now the victims of the United States terrorism.
1: Those who are terrorists and train and protect terrorists describe us as such. We have only defended ourselves. We are not terrorists.
0: Yeah. By the way, our U.S. Colleagues, whoever they were, they stood up and left during that speech at that time. But yeah, so we're not the terrorists. We're just the victims of the society because the U.S. are terrorists that are continuously invading our lands. That's where we're at. It's not going to get any better, and it's not going to change until we do something about it and end the Islamic regime in Iran. Does that mean boots on the ground? No, but that means allowing the people there that is not, by the way, Muslim, that are the Arabians, that are the Syrians, that are the ones that have been there for a very long time to actually take back their country again. That's where we're at. All right. I don't want to focus a lot of time on that, but that's day number two of the UN Assembly. Interesting things to watch for sure. I want to bring it back to the domestic front, though.
2: What's trending today?
0: Because there is some interesting news, and this ties right in with the latest controversy, if you want to call it that, with Donald Trump kicking certain media networks out of the press room. Now, there haven't been press conferences lately until we actually get our new press secretary to come in there and start taking over, but banning CNN and other networks from the press briefing room, which they say is a violation of the right to the press and freedom of speech and so on and so forth. Is it true? No, it's not. But that's what they're trying to claim, and they're now starting the lawsuit and suing the Trump administration, even though, by the way, the Trump administration has been the most transparent administration in modern American history, bringing more podcasters, social media influencers, talk radio hosts, other smaller TV and news networks in there to allow them to come in, ask questions, and be part of the process. And we boot out a couple of the major ones that feel like they should have a dominant control over everything. You got to remember, this is more of an ego thing than anything else. If you remember a few years ago, this was, I want to say, in Trump Admin 1.0. Do you remember the guy by the name of Sebastian Gorka? He's now working for the Trump administration. He used to have a talk radio show through the Salem Media Network. A great guy from South America. He came over, staunch conservative, and he at that time had a show during Trump Admin 1.0. He was invited to partake in some media event that was going on in the Rose Garden with Donald Trump, and got into a screaming match with one of the heads of the other major TV networks because they said that you shouldn't be here. You don't have a right to be here. We are the ones that control the narrative. We are the ones that have a monopoly, meaning CBS, NBC, CNN, MSNBC, all these other networks, that they have the monopoly, allegedly, at that time, to have all this information at the White House, and then we disseminate it out to you, and then you're the third-party agent that's allowed to collect it up after us, but you don't deserve to be here. And Sebastian Gorka, God bless him, stood his ground and said, no, I'm sorry, I'm part of media, whether I'm actually news anchor or a commentary individual, I'm allowed to be here as well, and that's where this comes from. So this is more of an ego thing than anything else. Because these guys are just mad that they're losing the control and the narrative to give out and spin whatever they want to attack Donald Trump with their 92 to 95% negative reporting and coverage of Donald Trump by taking the information directly from the White House, directly from the press briefing room, and then being able to disseminate it the way that they want to. They're losing that, and that's why they're very angry. Now there's something on top of that. And that goes into the ongoing deal that we have now that apparently has been approved with the company of Paramount moving forward with the acquisition of Warner Brothers in after a 12-state antitrust lawsuit that started, where a $111 billion acquisition from Warner Brothers is now going to be consumed into the major conglomerate of Paramount.
3: Say what?
0: It's a lot of money. Now, I don't know how they have this kind of money. I mean, this is insane. For those that don't know, Paramount owned a lot of different things. This is coming after the last year or so where they ended up paying out more than $7.7 billion for the rights in a 7-year contract and deal with the UFC for all the fights to be there. I personally have been very happy about that because you don't have to pay for pay-per-view, and we have family fight nights every night because as long as you have a basic subscription to Paramount, you can watch those fights. They also, by the way, have signed their $1.5 billion 5-year deal with the company South Park, now apparently calling themselves South America to take that troll on Trump, with the South Park TV show with Matt Stone and Trey Parker for a 5-year contract, $300 million a year over the 5 years to produce 10 new episodes every single year. They have not, by the way, fulfilled that contract. They did, I want to say, like 5 episodes last year. They have 6 episodes coming out this year. They just had their first episode released. It was actually good. It wasn't the troll on Trump like they used to do. Subliminally, they did. But it wasn't the backhanded just trolling Trump the entire time. The last season was terrible. I think their ratings went down, so they kind of got away from that. I applaud them for that because it was still kind of there, but, you know, that's what they do. They poke fun at people. So if you don't like South Park, don't watch South Park because it's very vulgar, but it's very funny, and it calls out absurdity in society by being over-the-top absurd, which is the point of that show. It was actually kind of funny. It was actually about e-scooters and e-bikes on that one. So, well done. But, nonetheless, so $7.7 billion for UFC. $1.5 billion for South Park. I believe there was close to like $10 billion for soccer, the World Cup and the soccer tournament. And now they're doing this one with a $111 billion to take over all of Warner Brothers. Now, personally, I'm not a fan of consolidation. I don't like consolidation. I don't like monopolies. I don't like everything being under one major umbrella because that's where, you know, you start getting people that get to control what the narrative looks like. And thank God that right now, that with these acquisitions, that Paramount has been more on the freedom side, more on the free speech side, allowing you to do your thing, allowing UFC to still be UFC, and even to say the quote-unquote controversial stuff that's been said on there, like with Josh Hokit, the fighter, when he was on the White House UFC Freedom 250 fight, and said, Michelle Obama's a man! Like, they don't like it, but they're not stifling that, and I applaud them for that, so thank you. That's awesome. That was a little silly. There's another fighter by the name of Sean Strickland. He says some very inappropriate things very often. They don't like him, but they don't stop him. And I think that was part of the deal from Dana White when he signed it over, saying that you're not going to censor my fighters and allow them to say what they need to say. You have South Park, for crying out loud. So right now, the company that's taking over all of this stuff has been decent, but how long is that going to last? I don't like that. We don't like monopolies. We don't like control over a narrative, and we're seeing the decrease in the market size of things like Disney and things like Netflix and Apple TV. I don't have Apple TV, so I know they have some good stuff. I've never actually seen it. But now, part of this Warner Brothers thing is also, to tie this all in, is CNN.
3: Say what?
0: And apparently now the big hoopla, and they're not only panicked because they're losing access to the White House, but now they're scared of what the narrative may look like in CNN going under a parent company of Warner Brothers and of Paramount Plus that could be a little bit more on the conservative end. Here's the thing. If you're going to have any type of purchase, not just necessarily this one, because, again, consolidation of everything's a bad thing, but having it more off of the public traded side of things and going to a public corporation, probably a good thing. Because at the end of the day, if they're spending that much money on all of this, what is going to be their bottom line? What is going to be their main focus? It's going to be ratings and revenue. Are you making money and are enough people watching? And CNN, with how bad their ratings have been, which even my radio show probably tops part of their ratings at some degree, that if you're going to have this company come in and say, look, are you pulling your weight? Then there's going to be some changes. And that's not based on because of Trump ideology. That's not based on conservative movement. They're looking straight at numbers. Do you have the ratings and do you have the revenue? And if you don't, There's going to be some changes or it's going to go away. CNN Online, the app, failed because of how poorly it was and how nobody was actually paying attention to this stuff. They're now scared because they don't have the dominance in the market and the narrative they want to spread that's been insanely unpopular with the American people. And they're scared now they're going to have to change their ways. And if you know anything about people in media, in radio or in TV or anywhere else, that their egos get in the way big time with them and they don't like change. People in radio for long times, people in TV for a very long time, their ego is what drives them. And if you say you have to change your ways, either as an on-air personality, as a program director behind the scenes, or as an even owner of certain conglomerates, if you tell them they have to do things differently, you should see their egos come unhinged. And wait until CNN is told that you have zero ratings and you either have to shut it down or change the way that you broadcast to be a bit more fair. They're going to go crazy. And they're losing it. This is the downfall of mainstream media, and it's going to be kind of fun to watch. Lots more coming up. Stay here.
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1: Would you name people that act one way when they're questioning you? They want their moment, right?
15: Right.
1: They want their clip for the night.
15: Yeah.
1: So they get their time on the evening news.
15: Exactly.
1: Okay. And then off air, they're totally different people. Do you find that a lot?
15: Yeah, that's true.
1: Would you say they're phony?
15: There's a performative aspect to the briefing room.
1: Yeah.
15: In fairness, I think on both sides, right? But definitely with the press. And they have to do that because their bosses are demanding it. Mm-hmm. There's been times reporters have even said to me, I'm sorry I had to ask that today. You know, my bosses really wanted me to ask that. They know it's an unfair question, but they're not in control of their own, like, livelihood. They are dictated by the editors and the execs at some of these companies.
0: All right, so Caroline Leavitt, that was her sit-down with the Sean Hannity podcast. Interesting information, and it makes sense, right? Oh, sorry we had to ask that. We know it's unfair. We're looking for the soundbite. We're looking for the 15-second clip. We're looking for making you look bad, trying to find a way to get Donald Trump. I'm telling you, the media that we've known, which has already been on the decline anyways, this mainstream media, this the major networks that's out there, no one's really paying attention to them any longer, but there's going to be a big decision. It's now just not being publicly traded where shares go down a little bit, and then they're like, oh, we're totally sorry. But now it's going to be run by a different company that's looking at revenue and that's looking at ratings. They have a lot under their umbrella now. And if CNN, for example, is going to be taken over by Paramount, then it's either going to change its ways and be better, or it's going to go under. It's how corporations run. And by the way, isn't that the best way that a system should be? Not necessarily the big umbrella of a conglomerate like Paramount that's dominating the industry right now and it's taking over everything and having a monopoly. Again, I don't agree with that aspect. I think it should be broken up because we don't like that. But that being said, outside of that situation, a company running things that's based on what? Not on government subsidies, like we see with NPR and public broadcasting, which is why they can do whatever they want to. And, well, the government funded us, so we're totally not beholden. It's ridiculous. I don't know why that's still there. We've defunded a lot of NPR and PBS, but we still have some work to do to separate media from the government and vice versa. But nonetheless, running from there, how do they actually decide whether it's good or not? You're the consumer. You get to decide. Welcome to free markets. Welcome to free market capitalism. Welcome to laissez-faire free market capitalism. That's the way that it works. That now you get to decide if you purchase the products from their advertisers, if you actually watch them, and if you give them the attention, then they'll stick around. And you'll do that based on whether they're truthful, whether they're honest, and whether it's a narrative that you actually agree with or think that it's worth watching. Then they'll stick around. If not, then they're going to go to the wayside. That's how business works in the private sector, and they're not going to get to hide behind different subsidies and different endless, bottomless pits of money from George Soros, whoever the hell else has been funding some of these networks, and losing money fist over fist for decades, and they just continue on doing their thing. Changes are happening. And I find that kind of awesome. By the way, speaking of free markets, I want to tell you about my friends over at Americans for Prosperity, right? Like that, so I segue, that's it. We are declaring war on socialism, and we want you to as well. There's a guide, a handbook guide that you can find on their website, AmericansForProsperity.org. You can get that handbook. You can get the guide as we go further into midterm season 2026. We get to figure out ways to beat socialism in the nation. We do not want it here. We do not accept it here. And we're going to fight against it with the free market values that we have, the prosperity for everyone and the equal opportunity for everyone, not equal outcome for everyone. Go to AmericansForProsperity.org. Embrace that guide and get the guide. Help it out. Share it out with your friends and family. And let's bring in that golden age of America with our friends over at AFP. All right, when we come back around the corner, we have some more to get to. We have Azita Sayan coming on the program. Also, some updates on the campaign trail. We have not covered the campaigns in a while. It sounds like, I smell some desperation. It sounds like that there could be some problems going on up in Michigan right now with Abdul El-Sayed, who's now bringing in some heavy hitters on the campaign trail. And by heavy hitters, I mean Kamala Harris. Yeah. Yeah, she's on the campaign trail for Abdul El-Sayed. Look, if you have to bring in Kamala Harris, you have a whole nother set of issues, and you can tell the desperation in that campaign. So we'll break some of that down right around the corner for your Wednesday on the program. Stay here.
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0: Foundations of Freedom, a look at America's founding principles and the leaders who shaped our nation.
1: You know, Ronald Reagan believed self-government required something that government could never replace, responsibility in the hands of the people. In his 1981 inaugural address, Reagan warned against the idea that America had become too complicated to be governed by its citizens. Reagan asked, "If no one among us is capable of governing himself, then who among us has the capacity to govern someone else?" For Reagan, limited government was not about having no government. It was about remembering where responsibility begins, with individuals, families, communities, and the people themselves. Because when government assumes every responsibility, citizens gradually surrender their own. Self-government asks more of us than dependence ever will. And freedom requires a people willing to govern themselves before asking government to do it for them.
2: 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CNN's Scott Jennings, Mike Gallagher, Larry Elder, bringing you smart analysis, strong opinions, and the debate everyone's talking about. 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What if you could take 101.1 The Answer with you everywhere? 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Wake up with Dave Elswick. Stay sharp with Doc Washburn. And hear from national voices like Chris DeGaulle, Scott Jennings, Hugh Hewitt, Larry Elder, and Mike Gallagher. Breaking news, bold opinions, local insight. 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
4: Here's another fact. The attack on DEI is an attack on maternal care.
5: Wait, what? Hold on, what?
4: An attack on DEI.
5: Gotta repeat it because, you know, her followers.
4: To recognize diversity, equity, and inclusion is an attack by definition on maternal care, including the need to protect black women in connection with their pregnancy, childbirth, and postpartum care.
5: Well, all right. So, of course, you know, Kamala Harris now on the campaign trail. That was during a campaign event. I don't know what it was, with Abdul El-Sayed, Democrat Senate candidate for the state of Michigan, where they went on to say that apparently black women are now just birthing people. So that's interesting. You're not women. So women, you know, I guess that's totally okay with you. You're not real women. You're just birthing people now. And that she says that the end of DEI is now the end of maternity care, which is really kind of strange. Look, I'm telling you, if you have to get Kamala Harris on the campaign trail to campaign for you, you are in a world of hurt, man.
6: We're all going to die because of you!
5: Yeah, there is that. All right, let's get to it with our next guest on the program, which is so appropriate and perfect because I have been using AI a lot lately, and it's because I've been doing some stuff behind the scenes, working on some other stuff for my normal job outside of the on-air stuff, and it's been helping me immensely. But not for the purpose that we're going to talk about today as we go to our...
7: Let's go to the Red State Spirits Hotline.
5: That's right. 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Please drink responsibly. Really happy to have on the program. She is a therapist and the CEO of Embrace Growth as we talk about artificial intelligence and what it's going to do for humanity. Really happy to have on here Azita Sayan. Azita, how are you, my friend?
8: I'm great. It's really wonderful to be with you and all your listeners. Thanks for inviting me.
5: Well, I am excited to chat with you. I have been looking forward to this conversation for a while because we love talking about the future of this technology, the future of humanity, and how psychologically we are beginning to evolve as a species and work with AI that's potentially going to be way smarter than us relatively soon and how it's going to be implicated in our life. We've been following the younger generations with, you know, women that don't want to have families, that are, you know, more work engaged or doing their thing, men that are lonely, that we see the mental health issues, suicide rates, and then where AI is coming into this to the point, do we really have AI girlfriends that are replacing real women for men who are looking for some love?
8: Well, as a doctor of psychology practicing for about 39 years, I think that this is what's come to. I think women have lost their standing on being able to set boundaries, to choose the right men to be in relationship with, to ask men to, and to hold men to certain standards of provider and protector, to say no unless a man is actually doing something useful in his life and proving himself, instead of being afraid to set boundaries and say no because this man is going to go away. And so what's happened to men is because they haven't had women holding them to those standards, and because women have been competing with each other in having men instead of helping each other and supporting each other and being each other's friends and helping other women to hold to those boundaries and standards, what we now have is men who are afraid of women, yeah, who are afraid of rejection, who are afraid to be men, who are afraid to go out there and risk it and to hold themselves to higher standards. And then for men to hold each other to those higher standards and say, hey, what are you doing? You know,
5: right,
8: like get a hold of yourself or go out there or make something of yourself. So people are helping people to lower and lower standards. So now what has that brought them to? COVID has also helped a generation of people who never went out there and never socialized, who never learned the socialization skills, who are now afraid to go and ask a girl to go out with them, afraid of rejection, afraid of hearing no, afraid of saying someone, I love you, and working those things out in a relationship that people normally have to. So they never learn those skills. So it's easier to go and be with an AI girlfriend than a real person.
5: Yeah, there's a lot to break down there for sure. Let's go to how we got to that point. You're right, because you're right. It's been on both sides of this aisle that women have tried to compete and do whatever they can to try and cling on to a guy. At the same time, men, like you said, are scared to settle down and get with a woman because then we have divorce rates that are so high and that you know, a lot of these laws don't actually help out men at all and they just get stuck in a bad situation. And there's been so much on both sides that have just caused really bad environments. I am, thank God, and I'm right there. I was one of those as a kid growing up where I had a very hard time talking to women as well. I would always get super nervous. That's why, thank God, I met my wife in high school, and she was like, hey, we're going to do this. And I'm happy as a clam, and we've been high school sweethearts since now, hitting 14 years.
8: She was the one who said, we're going to do this.
5: Yeah, right? Well, exactly. You know, and I always would get stuck in that friend zone kind of thing. So it was, you know, it worked out fine for me. But there are so many guys, you know, the driver, and obviously it's psychologically, you know, that for men, the driver to make us want to be great in society is to be, you know, the caveman, to go and provide and to go and protect our wife, or go and, you know, protect our family and be the provider and that sort of thing. And that's almost frowned upon and looked down upon in society nowadays, isn't it? Because if you do that, you're some type of alpha male and you're, you know, a toxic masculinity and all these other things that are coming out there, that it's almost bad for men to be men nowadays.
8: Well, I would say that, except for the fact that I've been successful exactly the past 39 years because I'm one of those people who teaches women to be women, who train men to be men, and I owe my success to holding the line and having the great popularity that I do, you know, that I enjoy, because of the fact that I actually think that instinctively we want those things.
5: Sure.
8: And they claim that they don't, but then when they come and I teach them and they figure it out and they go, oh my God, this is exactly what it is that I'm looking for. I really want this in my life. And I was being misled. And don't you know, you see a movie and the first 30 seconds, they're already kissing and they just met. They're already kissing and they're in bed. And I'm like, really? How did that happen? Yeah. How is that relationship going to hold up? They don't even know each other, you know?
5: Yeah.
8: So what I teach people is it takes time to make a souffle. It takes time to make a really great cake. It takes time to build a mansion. But it may take no time to go camping. Do you know, like, make your choices.
5: Yeah, that's a really great point. I love that. You know? And I think we've lost that, right? Because we do have this sense of instant gratification. We watch a romantic rom-com and all of a sudden, you know, by the end of a one-hour movie that they're happily in love and they got married and that they are going to live happily ever after. And then that's where the story ends and everything's been great since. We have this sense of everything's going to be great. We're never going to have to work at stuff. And in today's age with the younger generation, unfortunately, that when things do get tough, people just say, I'm done. I'm going to throw my hands up and walk away. And that hasn't led to very many successful relationships, has it?
8: No, it has not. And I think people forget that relationship is actually worth learning about, training yourself for, being willing to stick it out through the hard times, work things out with the person you're with, instead of having it be dispensable. Like, you know, I'm just going to go get me one more.
5: Yeah.
8: Or what's happening right now, which is, and I'm not, Andy, I want to be really clear. I'm not knocking the whole AI experience.
5: Sure.
8: Just like yourself, I make great use of AI. I'm grateful that it's there. It makes my research a lot easier. A lot of my work is done through AI. I'm grateful for the fact that it's there. However, and I'm also grateful because I tell my clients, you know, especially my teens, I work out things with them when I'm teaching them to go practice with AI a lot of the different things. Like if they're going to become singers, go practice that. If you're going to go on a date, go practice that. If you're going to go make a presentation, go practice that. So AI is fantastic for practice.
5: Sure.
8: However, if you think that that's real life, that a real person is going to respond like AI, you're sorely mistaken. That's not what's going to happen.
5: Yeah, it's a really great point. Let's go there for a moment. What does an AI girlfriend, quote unquote, look like for men who are turning to this? And how psychologically, how does that play with someone's mind when you ask it a question or you try to flirt with a machine, apparently, and it comes back with the exact response that you're looking for? What does that do to someone psychologically?
8: Well, that's a really great question. And I want you to know that I've actually tried this out. And I found out, you know, because I have to know everything in my field. So it's actually really fun, and I don't judge people for trying it out because I think that it's a great way to get past your shyness. It's a great way to learn to express yourself. Mm. It responds back to you. It's really smart. It's actually cute and funny. It has a sense of humor. However, it's misleading. And where it becomes misleading, and I want to point to this because Well, no matter how far you go.
5: Well, I tell you what, that's a perfect tease. We got to take a hard break here, so hang on the line, and we'll do that tease for us to when we come back, that it's misleading when we try to use this. It's been entertaining, which I have not tried any of that, so I may have to see what kind of games it can play with me. But let's talk about that when we come back around the corner. It is Azita Sayan. You can find her information with Embrace Growth, as she talks about trying to embrace that growth for you, and also as a therapist. We're going to talk about what AI can do, what the future of humanity looks like, and how our minds may be shifted for the next generation using this as an everyday part of our life with AI. It's a wild time to be alive for sure. Lots more coming up on The Voice of Reason. 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
17: Bill Pulte, who is President Trump's head of home finance, a regulatory agency. They oversee Fannie Mae and Freddie Mac, the big mortgage guarantors. I've read some things that are in conflict here, so this week I'm going to check in with him. I mean, he says publicly that they don't support in any way, shape, or form, you know, something unusual for Sharia law, and then in in other places, they say they support various secondary market activities for other sort of unusual faith-related things as it relates to, finance, where a Muslim, as you know, is not supposed to pay interest. I'll be prepared to report back to you after I check into what the issue is there. I've actually, in all my years of mortgage finance for decades, I've never heard one comment about that ever before, so eager to get the facts behind it.
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5: 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We appreciate that very, very much, and we love you to death for doing that one. All right, we are hanging out. Great conversation right now about artificial intelligence and the romantic side of things. What is it doing to humanity, and are more people looking towards AI for their comfort and to fulfill their loneliness? A wild conversation. I never thought in my lifetime that we would be having a conversation like this, but here we are. We're doing it with Azita Sayan. So you mentioned that it's fun, it's quirky, it has a sense of humor, it kind of knows the sense of humor that you want the more you use AI, and it kind of gets your personality profile. But what's the misleading part, and where's the downside to all this? Because it seems kind of strange to me.
8: Right. So for your listeners, and also for anybody who's not familiar with AI, which that would be really strange, but then there's a lot of people who don't know about AI. So let's say you start the relationship, you tell AI about yourself, AI comes back and says, hi, my name is Angela, I have blue eyes, this, that, the other thing, and then you get into it, and then Angela starts telling you about herself, and then you tell Angela about yourself, and then you really get into it, and you really like each other, and you're really hitting it off. All that, and then you find yourself falling in love with Angela, and you really want to get closer with Angela, blah, blah, blah, blah, blah, and then you're driving off a cliff. Why? Because you can get as close as you want, as romantically involved as you want. However, you keep approaching this cliff because Angela cannot be held, Angela cannot be felt, Angela cannot have sex with you, Angela cannot respond as another human being actually can. So you're living in some bubble with Angela, and that bubble is going to burst, and it is going to burst all over your life. You're going to wake up, and Angela is not next to you. Angela is not kissing you. Angela isn't going anywhere with you. Angela can't go to the party. So you can only have Angela to a certain extent, and this is where the danger is, and this is my concern for teenagers who are on hormones and on steroid hormones and are very emotional and driving them off the cliff, and people on drugs, people, you know, on medication, on kinds of psychiatric medications. We are creating a very, very dangerous cliff for people to ride off of.
5: Yeah.
8: Once they realize that it cannot go like that. And then I had one client that something happened to their phone and Angela got wiped out. And I'm just using the word
20: Angela, just as an example.
5: Sure.
20: Excuse me to all the Angelos out there, but I really mean it. And this was the reason that he came in.
5: Really?
20: That Angela got wiped out. So it was horrific. Like, we may all laugh, but this is not funny.
5: Well, it's not funny. The
20: seriously?
5: Question...
20: Yeah, no.
5: The follow-up I was going to have was...
20: Suicidal
5: is if
20: person.
5: People, well, yeah, the question, the follow-up I was going to have is, can people really get to the point to where they blend the line to not know that it's just a machine responding back to them? But then I think about the cases of, you know, the stories that we hear that we used to laugh about back in the day where... you know, people would marry their toasters, or people would try to marry their a tree because they, you know, have this really insane emotional bond. And you get that kind of mentality with a machine that actually responds back to you with what you want to hear. And I guess it would make sense that, you know, people could really blur that line, which is really insane. Azita, we got about 30 seconds. We have to wrap things up here. But if, you know, to try and protect ourselves from that, what are some healthy habits that we can do to make sure we never cross that line?
20: Well, if you must use AI, practice, but use your reason, which is a great name for your show. Use your reason and don't take it too far. Only practice with it and then go find yourself a really great human being to be with. That's for it. Real.
5: That's right. Use it for the tools and tips for you to get someone in real life. Tell them how to help you actually use some pickup lines or something. Use the dad jokes and use the cheesy pickup lines and it'll work every day. And I know because... Well, I married my high school sweetheart, and that's about the best that I was able, which my wife is amazing, by the way, but that was the best game that I had at that time. Azita, we appreciate the time very much, my friend. We appreciate it. Got to get you back on. Thank Let's you. Do it again soon.
20: Sure.
5: You
20: my
5: bet.
20: Pleasure.
5: All right. Appreciate it. Back at it again tomorrow for your pre-Friday. Until then, we'll see you back on the radio soon. Bye.
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27: His nephew is still in the works. But the issue is director Greta Gerwig's announcement that the character of Aslan, the lion who allegorically represents Christ, will be voiced by actress Meryl Streep. While Streep is a three-time Oscar winner, critics point out that Aslan, both in the books and in previous film adaptations, is male. Many on social media are expressing concern about what the movie is going to look like. Michael Harrington reporting.
28: Pope Leo will meet privately with seven survivors of sexual abuse by priests and other Catholic personnel during this week's trip to France. The outcome of the meeting will be closely watched by critics who say the church has not done enough to confront a scandal that is both global in nature and has lasted for decades. The Pope's meeting, part of a four-day trip, is scheduled.

0: News this hour from Town Hall. I'm John Scott. President Trump met Chinese President Xi Jinping in person at a large ceremony at Joint Base Andrews, something that concerns Mississippi Republican Senator Roger Wicker. Wicker says the president needs to remember Xi Jinping is a brutal, oppressive dictator.
1: I would have suggested the president not invite Xi Jinping to Washington for such a lavish welcome here in the United States of America. Based on all of the troubling issues we have with President Xi and the Chinese Communist Party.
0: The president was on the tarmac to welcome his counterpart's plane instead of waiting for him to drive up to the White House. Iran's president said Wednesday his people have been victims of terrorism by the United States. He's delivering a rare wartime speech at the U.N. General Assembly. That came a day after President Trump said he could annihilate the Islamic Republic. In health news, a new cancer test might be available soon.
2: A federal health panel has endorsed an experimental cancer test that uses a blood sample to spot signs of various cancers, while warning that it's far from clear how well it actually works. The vote from a panel of Food and Drug Administration advisors could pave the way for broader adoption and insurance coverage of the test from manufacturer Grail, Inc. The vote follows two earlier votes that the test appears safe and effective for use for people age 50 and older. The company's test is part of a new field of tests aiming to catch cancer in people who otherwise appear healthy. The FDA will make a final decision in the coming months.
0: That's Lisa Dwyer. Pressure from the U.S. bond market hit a new level on Wall Street, causing stocks to sink. The Dow was down 352 points. The Nasdaq lost 308. More on these stories from townhall.com.
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5: Eric and Lyle Menendez. Their original date was set for August of 2028. The new date is in February of 2027. The parole board moved up their suitability hearings due to positive prison programming and rehabilitation efforts. Lyle's date is tentatively set for February 23rd, with Eric's the following day. I'm Bree Tennis.
6: Two Ole Miss students have died in separate incidents in Oxford, Mississippi, and package kratom was found during both investigations. Authorities have not yet determined whether kratom contributed to either death, and the students' identities have not yet been released. This investigation continues. The cost of a Disney Plus subscription is going up.
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0: to $12.49 a month. That's a 50-cent increase. This marks the fourth price hike in 4 years for Disney+. Existing subscribers will see the increase on their next monthly bill. I'm Monica Nelson.
1: Astronomers have discovered a Neptune-sized planet orbiting its star backwards. GJ-3090b is around 73 light-years away and circles a small red dwarf in the opposite direction of the star's rotation. Scientists say the unusual orbit could provide new clues about how planets form. For USA Radio News, I'm Anthony Lucero.
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0: ahead. Another hour. Here we go. Off and rolling. Ready or not, here comes Thursday. So, yeah, confirmed. Mainstream media, not a rumor, President Trump will attend the Tennessee game against Texas this weekend. Knoxville police, they say, preparing to assist with the visit. Fans should indeed expect increased security in and around the stadium. If you're attending the game, plan accordingly. Allow extra travel time, according to police. Yeah, we're talking number 13, Tennessee, versus number 1, Texas. Two teams that are 3-0 to start the season. At high noon Eastern time, Neyland Stadium, in the Southeastern Conference opener, President Trump has attended several college games before, especially when schools from red states are competing on the field. Tennessee and Texas, they say, offer him a relatively friendly audience amid tight midterm races around the country. In 24, he attended the Georgia-Alabama game in Tuscaloosa. He also was at the national title game in Atlanta between Alabama and Georgia in 2018. And he was at the national title game New Orleans between LSU and Clemson back in 2020. He left those games before they end, usually exiting about halftime. But we know he's a fan of sports. Mid-1980s, he owned the New Jersey Generals in the United States Football League, hosted, of course, the UFC event on the White House lawn back in June, celebrating America's 250th. Yeah, the sellout game was already going to be a spectacle. With President Trump attending, it will add to the scene and tighten security around Neyland Stadium. Yeah, we're talking a stadium with a capacity of almost 102,000 people. And they're saying it's a sellout. Wow, that's pretty big. All right, Eagle, thanks for hanging in there.
1: Okay. We'll see what happens. It's the security going to be tight. I got caught up in that traffic a couple of weeks ago when Trump was in town in Dallas when I was leaving Texas when they had the Republican convention thing. They shut down all the damn roads and freeways and everything. So, people just going to that football game, they better get to the game early because I'm pretty sure they're going to have traffic shut down.
0: Yep.
1: You know, there's already going to be 100,000 people at Tennessee. It holds 100,000 people, so traffic probably going to be a nightmare because Knoxville is a small town anyway. I used to go there all the time, and I don't see how they get 100,000 people into that little small city for a game anyway. But it's going to be even worse, you know, with Trump. You know, they got to shut the damn roads down for the escort, the limousines, and all that. So secrets. So yeah, it's going to be a traffic nightmare. So, and then it's an early game. That's another thing I don't understand. The game starts at 11:00. Central time on Saturday, so it's early. It's not no 3 or 4 o'clock game. They should have made it a prime time game, you know, Texas, and that should have been a 7-8 o'clock game. I don't know why they got it so early at 11, but like I say, Texas is not number one. No way. I forgot to tell you that. You know, they beat Ohio State. Ohio State basically gave that game away. I still believe that Ohio State is better than Texas. I think they'll find out on Saturday. The Arch Manning is just a bunch of hype. He had one. The first three quarters of that game against Ohio State, Arch Manning didn't do nothing. He didn't do nothing until the fourth quarter. And the two games they played were against nobody teams. So Texas hasn't proved anything. And they're not the number one team as far as I'm concerned. And I think the Tennessee, I wouldn't be shocked if Texas gets beat by Tennessee on Saturday. Especially if they're playing in Knoxville, they got the home field advantage, and they're gonna find out. Arch Manning, we'll find out just how good he is on Saturday, and which I think he's just a big name. He got that last name, and he's running off of that. And because he hasn't done it. He hasn't done anything the first 2 or 3 years he's been in college to begin with. So I think he's just using his name to get him by.
0: Wow.
1: So this would be a big. This I hate to say that, but a lot of other people feel if you go back and watch the game film from that Ohio State game, the first three quarters, they were booing. They got booed at halftime when they went into the locker room, Texas. And like I said, they came out in the fourth. Yeah. Ohio State basically gave them that game. So we'll find out on Saturday just how good. So we'll find out if they're number one or not, which I don't think they are. What'd you say?
0: So I got to make my picks tomorrow night. So you're thinking Tennessee might actually come. I mean, because they are in Tennessee. They got the home field advantage. Thinking Tennessee may come out on top.
1: Yeah, if I was you, I'd put my money on Tennessee. Yeah, because like I said, you know, you saw what happened last week with Ole Miss and LSU. You know, it's hard to go into somebody's stadium. You got, 50, 60, 70,000 people cheering against you. It's hard to get people are going crazy. You got 18, 19-year-old kids. So they can be intimidated by that type of atmosphere. So I definitely think Tennessee is going to have an advantage in that game. Like I said, I wish it was a prime time game, 7-8 o'clock. But I'm gonna have to get up early to watch because it started at 11. I don't know why, but it's an early start. But yeah, I wanted to say something else right quick, Steve, about the gas prices. Because like I told you, I'm making my way back to Texas right now. I'm at what the hell am I at now? St. Louis, Missouri tonight. And I'm looking at these diesel prices up $6.99, $6.98 at this truck stop I'm parked at tonight. But it was already over $7 back in Indiana and Ohio, where I ran through Columbus and back over to Indiana. I don't know, for some reason, Indiana, they like to charge extra money in Indiana. I don't know what the hell's going on. But like I said before, we'll see what happens. I'll check the prices when I get into Oklahoma. I should be in Texas tomorrow, see what the hell the prices are in Texas. Steve, you was talking the last couple of nights. I think that the United States, I always say that the United States is first. I don't think that we should ship out no more diesel fuel to these other countries. We should be concerned with the U.S. and trying to help our people out and get these prices a little bit lower, for the mean, because we still got the whole month of October and November before the midterms. And from what they're saying, there's no relief in sight. I think that we should stop shipping this diesel out of the country. And also some of the states, I think like Indiana and I think Ohio and other states have stopped the fuel tax. And they say that you could save like 40 or 50 cents a gallon on fuel from what I was hearing when I was driving on the radio the other day. Maybe you could check on that. I think the Indiana has that going on. And I think Ohio don't want to do it. The governor or whatever the hell his name is, Ohio, he said he doesn't want to do it. But yeah. I think Indiana and some other states are doing the fuel tax deal where they're not taxing the fuel. You save a little bit of money. So we'll see what happens with that. But like I say, Trump, they should be doing everything they can. But one other thing about this leader over there, this guy that was in that embarrassed himself today, and he had the nerve. Can you believe that, Steve, like I told you before the break, that Iran, he has the nerve to call another country a terrorist, the United States a terrorist, after all the people that they don't kill their own people, they don't set bombs and missiles into Saudi Arabia and all these other countries that surround them, and they got the nerve, he has the nerve to walk into the U.S., the U.N. building, and call the United States a terrorist. That's like a slap in the face for him. He ought to be arrested for even saying something like that, Steve. Iran is what they did that for over 47 or 50 years. They terrorized the whole world and their people and everything else. And this so-called president has the nerve to step foot on U.S. soil and call the United States of America a terrorist. I take offense to that, and hopefully you take offense to it, too. That's like a slap in the face for America, for that man to walk into the USA and call us terrorists, and I thank you for taking my call.
0: Yep. You wouldn't expect anything less, I guess, would you? But yeah, the whole idea, they get their diplomatic immunity when they come to the U.S. Yeah, the Iranian delegation, yeah, they did have or do have very strict, I guess, parameters as where they can go. They had to stay really close to the hotel there. No shopping was allowed. All right, let's see. Vic, we'll get your 2 cents on the diplomatic situation there in Iran coming up right after this, the Steve Summers Overnight Drive.
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0: back at it here. All right, Vic, what's happening? Good morning.
1: Well, I was listening to the conversation there, and, you know, last night when they were talking about different fuels and fuel taxes, and Eagle just kind of brought it up. Like, I don't want to give out bad information because I haven't had to keep up with that for a long time, but at one time in Indiana, you would get another some sort of a tax at the end of the year on your fuel purchases. It seemed like it was like 4 cents a gallon or something of that nature. So even though it looked like that Indiana was quite a bit cheaper than Ohio, Ohio had all the different taxes and everything on their fuel boards. And Indiana, the different service stations in Indiana were allowed to basically put up prices that didn't include some type of road tax. And I thought maybe Grump was going to go through all that because there are so many things about the fuel taxes and where they want you to fuel when you're on these different fuel solution things. And it's not an easy thing. And I know way back when, if FedEx and UPS still do this or not, but whenever you were pulling a FedEx or a UPS load, you were actually pulling off of their fuel purchases and everything. So that was part of the contract. And even though it looked like that you were paying for the fuel, you really weren't. And others had certain service stations, other companies that they always wanted you to stop at. So I guess gotten worse and worse. But back to what Grump was talking about those doctors. We have a lot of doctors in this country, and a lot of them are Indian, that they came over here and got a medical equivalence diploma. And that medical equivalency diploma allows them to practice as doctors, medical doctors, in this country. And so when he was talking about it, he wanted to was given the medical certificates for the truck drivers. I don't know if that's part of the whole Indian community or not, or the Sikh community, but once they get into that with the doctors, that, you know, they can, you know, approve you for Social Security disability, and they can't approve it. That has to go in front of an administrative judge, but they can basically give you different diplomas, and I know different diagnoses. But I remember way back when they were talking about all the cocaine and one thing and another, there was a Indian doctor that was down there on the Texas-Mexico border, and he was, let's just say he was pretty generous with his prescriptions. So, and how much that's still going on, I don't know. Mm-hmm. But I know that, you know, do you remember the deal where California charged FedEx and UPS as drug dealers or something whenever they were hauling from these mail order companies?
0: I all do, the yes. I remember that, yeah.
1: Well, a lot of that also tied back into what was called Medi-Cal out there in California. And there was, they were just looking for that Medi-Cal number. And once they got a hold of that Medi-Cal number, I mean, they were approving all sorts of things and basically ripping off the Social Security system. So I don't know if that's playing into this whole truck deal right now or not, but long story short, they basically just don't. A lot of foreign, not only the Indians, a lot of foreign people, it's like they will freely admit that the reason they come to the United States, it's so easily ripped off. And a lot of them in these different, you know, like convenience stores and one thing and another, in these not too desirable areas, the reason they go there, quite often people buy lottery tickets and they'll come in and tell them they weren't a winner. And they go away when they really were winner, you know.
0: Right.
1: I mean, it's a sad situation, and that's why you talk about Trump. That's the point that I get upset with about Trump. It's like, Trump, why are you're like Don Quixote fighting these windmills if you're familiar with that tale. I mean, that's like that deal with Greenland and Denmark. I don't know what's so great in that thing that he just signed, because Denmark was a part of the NATO, the North Atlantic Treaty Organization, and we had the air base there at Tulin. They changed the name, changed into Space Force Base. But we used to fly overflights up there in the Bering Strait all the time to monitor what Russia was doing. So I'm just curious as to what he ever accomplished out of all that. And if we start taking the minerals out of Greenland, I don't think that will sell too well with the people of Greenland. But basically what's happening is that area up there, a lot of that frozen stuff is melting, and it's going to become navigable for the first time probably in millennia, and people are going to traverse it. And I understand all that threats and stuff, but I thought that that area was already protected, so under the North Atlantic Treaty Organization. So, and the other thing too is, you remember stock market Chris used to call in all the time about everything.
0: Yes.
1: And he would track, and he really did a yeoman's work on that. But the big thing was, when Heatwave was talking about that, was in 98, they passed that Commodity Modernization Act, and they got in that to where a lot of the commodity contracts were cash settled now. They didn't have to worry about taking delivery on anything. And that really, really did change a whole lot of things. And the way that works is, you know, you can buy a futures contract for so much in the futures, but if you hold it too long, they'll tell you you're going to get a notice day and a delivery day. And that's what caused all the problem down there in Cushing, Oklahoma, because all those people had bought that stuff, and then all of a sudden they couldn't find a place to store it, and that's where it went negative, that's something I still don't understand. But no, when you had the threat of delivery, they would deliver the potatoes. That delivery point was someplace up in Maine. You got a boxcar load of potatoes sitting on a siding. They're only going to stay good for so long.
0: Mm-hmm.
1: And so, you know, and on it goes. And like the livestock, you'd had to pay, you know, for not only the delivery fee, but, you know, feeding them all that time. So it put a different twist on it. But a lot of people that came over from the stock market, when they allowed the stock market to get into the commodity market, all these indexes and everything, that kind of changed everything. And a lot of those traders that came from the stock exchanges, they weren't too familiar with this delivery stuff. So they went back to whomever they need to go to, and they said, well, we want to do a cash settlement. Well, that cash settlement thing, where they just pay the difference between the cash price and the futures price, that really doesn't capture the whole thing. And I don't know if that'll ever change or not, but, you know, and Chris saved me a lot of money, because I had no idea that they'd even done away with the Glass-Steagall Act, which said the banks, you've got to separate between the FDIC insured stuff and the speculative stuff. They did away with that. They did the naked short coverage selling. And so, I mean, and now a few years back, well, it's been almost 20 years now, that when you see that, when they publish all the different reports, they have to report, and it says NGAAP, that means not generally accepted accounting practices.
0: Wow. All right, hey, we got to pause for a news update. A new day comes.
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4: With SRN News, I'm John Scott. Presidents Trump and Xi Jinping have a packed agenda for their talks at the White House. The leaders on Thursday are tackling issues like trade irritants, artificial intelligence safeguards, and the war in Iran. The president wants China to use its influence with Iran, while Xi seeks a halt to U.S. arms sales to Taiwan. A fragile trade truce had been set to expire in November, but the two countries have agreed to extend it for 2 months. Southern California could begin to feel the impacts of Hurricane Polo early next week. The storm, which dropped back down to a Category 4 earlier today, still one of the strongest hurricanes ever recorded in the Pacific. President Trump's pick to run the Food and Drug Administration will face questions from Senate lawmakers considering her nomination. Thursday's hearing likely to focus on Dr. Heidi Overton's views on vaccines and abortion drugs. This is SRN News.
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8: You know, Ronald Reagan believed self-government required something that government could never replace, responsibility in the hands of the people. In his 1981 inaugural address, Reagan warned against the idea that America had become too complicated to be governed by its citizens. Reagan asked, "If no one among us is capable of governing himself, then who among us has the capacity to govern someone else?" For Reagan, limited government was not about having no government. It was about remembering where responsibility begins, with individuals, families, communities, and the people themselves. Because when government assumes every responsibility, citizens gradually surrender their own. Self-government asks more of us than dependence ever will. And freedom requires a people willing to govern themselves before asking government to do it for them.
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0: I will pick it up there where we left off. Plenty of room for you at 844-844-3388. All right. Welcome back, Vic. Thanks for hanging in there.
1: Okay. Well, thanks, because now I'll get to what I really thought about. I kind of got sidetracked there whenever they were talking about all that stuff. But with the what's going on within the trucking community, and primarily the when it says seeing, they're probably part of the seat community.
0: Correct.
1: And by and large, they just don't really pay a lot of respect to our laws. And it's not only in the trucking industry. But that whole deal with the way we got messed up over in Iran was first place was because of that Yom Kippur war. And they really did a number on the United States when they did that embargo. And I think a lot of the people over in Iran ever since have felt like that they had control over the rest of the world. We really didn't respond to that very well. We could have broken them rather quickly had we really used our energy resources properly. And that's the same thing that's going on today. And they were talking about the Scott Bessent there, you know, trying to track down all their money and everything. Well, I wish him a lot of luck, but we fought, you know, the Warsaw Pact nations. They got around all those laws for years. So I don't know exactly how this will work with just Iran, but the Russians and the Chinese, of course, China still has their Communist Party, but they're well experienced in getting around our laws and dealing with people. And just one quick example there, after the Iraq war, Russia kept shipping armaments into Iraq, and the bill of lading were labeled as farm equipment. Now, who let that down? Who wasn't watching what in Iraq? I don't know, but that's how Iraq got rearmed while they were telling Saddam Hussein, was telling his people that, well, you know, we can't do this and we can't do that because of the United States embargo, when really he had the ability to rebuild Iraq, but he wanted to rebuild the army rather than the military. And Russia was complicit in that. And that whole deal there that got us there with that Iran-Iraq war was when Reagan was elected, he thought it'd be a good idea to get those two fighting, which he did, because they were already kind of fussing at one another. And that's, I forget exactly which country was buying the Silkworm missile from China. But when they bought the Silkworm missile from China, they also threw in the Chinese version of the AK-47. And then they were then that was being diverted and arming the Contras. And that's why that came up to the Iran-Contra thing. And it just went on and on from there, usually by this government trying to hide different things. And when Obama came along, he said he was going to bankrupt every coal-powered generator plant for electricity. But then he turns around and makes some sort of a deal with Iran to start on this nuclear thing. And they were supposed to use nuclear power. It wasn't about making a bomb, but that's what it kind of got diverted to. And that's where all this stuff, the diplomats, and there was a Republican senator out of Tennessee. He was like a builder or something. I think he was from down there in Chattanooga. I've even forgotten his name. But whenever it came to this, what Obama called an agreement, a lot of people said, no, that would be a treaty, and it needs Senate approval. And they bypassed Senate approval. And then Kerry later came in, and all this other stuff started. And that's where we have started going, basically, from there. And now, whenever Trump came along, and he was talking about all this nuclear stuff and what they were up to and everything else, which they were. And I think that I was trying to think the Israelis, if they were the one who put that stuff, worm or virus or whatever it was, that made them mess up their centrifuges. But that set them back. And now they're talking about where they have all this stuff stored and everything. But ironically, back when the Shah was there and money was flowing free, the Shah, he was selling he was buying every military toy he could come up with. And our military industrial complex is more than willing to sell all that to them. And I guess now they're still using some of that equipment that was sold to them willingly.
0: Yep.
1: And
0: the irony.
1: And they cop.
0: We sell it to them, and then we have to go over and risk and even lose American lives for the equipment we sold them. Vic, great to hear from you. Thanks for checking in. A walking encyclopedia, right? So back to diesel prices. Yeah, another day, another record. It was another penny, but the national average now it's $6.53 per gallon. And Energy Information Administration says we could continue to see diesel prices increasing through the end of the year, maybe on into next year. How do we resolve this? Much discussion in recent days, and even the legislative proposal today to maybe ban exports of diesel from the USA. Take a listen into the Freight Waves podcast this past day, because that's what everybody's talking about.
2: The question that's blowing up in my comment sections is, America is making diesel while American truckers are getting crushed and they're exporting that diesel. Why are they exporting it?
3: To stop the global economy from collapsing. As simple as that. You know, it would be nice to say, oh, we're going to keep our diesel at home and we're going to have cheap diesel here, right? But that's not going to do very well if the rest of the global economy collapses. And truckers have to realize that this is a global economy, right? And if we put Europe in a deep recession or China into a recession, that's going to hit us at home. And so instead of moving goods with $6 diesel, you won't be moving anything, okay? Because the global economy could grind to a halt. And while it sounds nice, it's like, hey, we'll have cheap diesel. You know, the damage it can do to the global economy is going to come back and bite you on the back end. So we don't want that. So listen, I think initially what would happen if we did that, we would see other countries respond in kind, right? We've seen that, you know, with tariffs, right? We give tariffs to Canada, they hit us back. We give tariffs to China, they hit us back. You know, we put an export ban on diesel, they'll do the same thing. And I always am reminded about the outrage that America had back in the 70s, right? When Saudi Arabia cut off their oil supply, we're not going to sell, you know, oil to the United States or any countries that don't, you know, support the Arab war. You know, we weren't very happy about that, were we? Right. And that put us into a recession. We ended up with gas lines and everything else. So it is a global market. I would look at the fact that with our refining capacity, we're going to have some short term pain for some long term gain. And once this situation is over, that ability to be one of the biggest producers and one of the biggest exporters is going to give us a long-term dominance when it comes to diesel supplies. And make no mistake about it, the Trump administration gets it. They made a deal with Venezuela, heavy oil, to produce more diesel. They want to expand refining capacity, something that the other administration wanted to do the opposite of. That's all going to hit home for the truckers. So while we're going through this tough time right now, don't look for a Band-Aid that's going to hurt more in the long run. Look for the big picture. In the big picture, things are going to look very good for a long-term low price of diesel for years to come.
0: So according to that, again, Freight Waves podcast this past day, everybody had, you know, the talk, the discussion, let's just keep our diesel at home. What was his short-term pain, long-term gain? Yeah, at the end of the day, once this passes, as I said last evening, this too shall pass, ultimately could mean lower diesel prices for many, many years to come, but it's not easy to say short-term pain. Wait a minute. We'll define short-term. Yeah, I've been paying higher prices for weeks, well, now months, and it seems like every damn day the price continues to go incrementally higher. Yeah, what? Define short-term pain. This is pretty long-term to me.
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0: again, you've got California paying, in some cases, $10 a gallon. Landline this past day sharing that for truckers fueling up in California, pain from the skyrocketing prices is getting worse. Now the state taking aim at the high price of electric trucks. You know, quite honestly, all this so-called pain at the pump for the everyday people in California, the truck drivers, this is right up Gavin Newsom's alley. He's loving this because he's been the spearhead of trying to eliminate the internal combustion engine. Recall the elimination, cars, trucks, everything goes electric. That's never changed. He's still on that bandwagon. So like I said, he's loving this. He signs a bill looking to shrink the huge price gap between the diesel-powered trucks and the zero tailpipe emission medium and heavy-duty trucks. Yeah, the new law expands California's hybrid and zero-emission truck and bus voucher program. These vouchers, they say, could cover as much as 90% of the purchase price. Yeah, the electric truck price gap, hard to ignore. One representative says we have to tackle the price gap between diesel and electric trucks. Electric truck prices in Europe have dropped some 27% in recent years, they say. In the United States, at the same time, prices have climbed 32%. Yeah, those numbers show why California needs more transparency when it comes to electric truck prices. Senate Bill 1213 establishes new market transparency requirements for zero-emission medium and heavy-duty vehicles. Yeah, under this new law, manufacturers, they say, must disclose the suggested retail price for trucks and buses that qualify for state zero-emission funding. That gives buyers and lawmakers a clearer look at the real price tag. The goal is simple, they say. Make it easier to see what these trucks really cost. Supporters say the change is a win for clean freight and affordability, as diesel prices statewide in California is in excess of $8 per gallon, against some stations as much as $10. The new law also expands the number of electric trucks that can qualify for these vouchers. California also wants to look beyond purchase rebates. By 2028, the state must explore other ways to finance electric truck purchases. Ideas include low-cost loans, guarantees tied to a truck's future value. The rules apply to programs funded through the Greenhouse Gas Reduction Fund, the California Clean Fuel Reward and Clean Transportation Program. They say the current rules leave lawmakers with too few tools to track the market and oversee the money. The new rules set to take effect, I guess, first of the year there. Again, in California, the continued push for electrification. What about the autonomous vehicles? Another of our favorite topics. Did you catch the video from CNBC this past day? CNBC's Phil LeBeau, sitting in the passenger seat, spent more than 3 hours riding in an autonomous vehicle through Texas, watching the vehicle navigate highway traffic with nobody behind the wheel. Some experts believe 3.5 million truck driving jobs will be at risk if this technology is widely adopted over the next few years. CNBC reporting that Aurora Innovations is the one that arranged the ride, putting LeBeau in the cab alongside the founder and chief executive officer, Chris Urmson, for a route that ran along Interstate 45 between Houston and Dallas and I-20 between Fort Worth and El Paso, ending with a completed freight run in Palmer, Texas. Most of the 3 hours on I-45 passed without incident. The truck pulled off the highway once for less than a minute to reset hazard lights that had switched on for unclear reasons, they say. The bigger disruption came from other truckers, several of whom were doing visible double takes once they realized there's nobody driving the damn thing. Urmson explained the sensor setup that keeps the truck on the road. It's using lasers, radar, cameras to look all around it and see the other cars, see the other trucks, figure out how to drive safely, he says. Currently, Aurora is operating 20 driverless trucks. They want that to be 200 by the end of this year. Started testing this technology back in 2021. Has logged, they say, now more than 3 million miles since. Most of them without a human safety operator still in the seat. Urmson said the vehicle went through heavy vetting before commercial deployment. We put this through 15 million tests before we put it on the road, he said. We've got millions of miles of experience. Money is the bigger story. Aurora, they say, lost more than $800 million last year looking for positive free cash flow by 2028. Urmson pointed to the company's track record of hitting their own deadlines as the reason to trust that number. We've been able to put out timelines. We've basically hit those timelines. The pitch to the trucking companies, undoubtedly comes, it's all about the money, the cost, the speed, and labor. Autonomous trucks can run up to 20 hours a day. Not bound by any hours of service rules that force the human driver to take rest breaks. Urmson said we can help them save on fuel economy. We can move goods more quickly. Then we can fill the need when they can't hire amazing drivers for their teams. Wall Street apparently likes the math. Morgan Stanley transportation analyst Ravi Shankar estimated that an autonomous fleet should be nearly 7.5 times as profitable as a human-driven fleet today. Bank of America ran the comparison in dollars, estimating that Aurora services would cost an estimated 85 cents per mile versus approximately $1.30 per mile for human driver wages and benefits. Now, before considering any indirect labor costs. Is it coming down? We have been talking about this for a number of years. Up until the last couple of years, more and more analysts were saying that this is not ready for prime time. This is, we're still looking 10, 15 years down the road. It appears to really be moving forward at a much faster pace than I ever thought it would. Will that trend continue? I guess really we're just waiting to see what will inevitably, in my mind, be some catastrophic incidents out there, some lives to be lost. Most of these millions of miles to date have been in road conditions relatively clear. I mean, not contending with your wintry weather, your freezing precipitation, so many things, which they're looking, they're say, to expand into that realm. But all right, rolling up toward the midnight hour on the West Coast, coming up here. Plenty of room for you at 844-844-3388. 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

0: news this hour from Town Hall. I'm John Scott. Presidents Trump and Xi Jinping have a packed agenda for their talks at the White House. The leaders will tackle issues like trade irritants, artificial intelligence safeguards, and the war in Iran. President Trump wants China to use its influence with Iran, while Xi seeks a halt to U.S. arms sales to Taiwan. A fragile trade truce had been set to expire in November, but the two countries did agree Wednesday to extend it for 2 months. Earlier, Secretary of State Marco Rubio says it's vital for the two leaders to talk.
1: The United States and China are the two largest economies in the world. The United States and China are probably the two most powerful militaries in the world. The relationship between the United States and China will define the 21st century. What happens in that relationship? The idea that we would not interact with them at the highest levels is irresponsible. It's outrageous. We have to.
0: This is Xi's first visit to Washington in a decade. The FBI investigating an apparent hack of its jobs website.
2: The FBI took its jobs website, FBIjobs.gov, offline after a hacking group claimed it had stolen personal data from the website. Shiny hunters claimed responsibility for the hack in a message circulating on social media that also says the group gives the Bureau 1 week to correct or remove what it says are false allegations about the group contained in an FBI public advisory from May. The FBI's May advisory characterized shiny hunters as threat actors and describes shiny hunters as a cyber criminal group specializing in large-scale data breaches and extortion. I'm Lisa Dwyer.
0: President Trump's pick to run the Food and Drug Administration will face questions from Senate lawmakers considering her nomination. Thursday's hearing likely to focus on Dr. Heidi Overton's views on vaccines and abortion drugs. Overton is a physician and top White House aide. More on these stories from townhall.com.
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0: A second potential measles exposure is causing concern in Philadelphia.
4: An individual with measles passed through Philadelphia International Airport September 13th, but did not leave the premises, according to public health officials. This reported case follows an exposure that occurred 2 days earlier at Children's Hospital of Philadelphia. Nearly 770 cases have been recorded across Pennsylvania so far this year, including 4 measles-related deaths. Across the U.S., measles cases have surpassed 3,000 so far this year. Rich Thomason reporting.
0: After a summer spent packing away sockeye salmon, Alaska's heftiest brown bears ready to throw their weight around. Online voting is now underway for Fat Bear Week. 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News at townhall.com. McDonald's.
5: 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Start your morning with a voice you know and trust. Dave Elswick, bringing you the issues that matter to Arkansas, the news behind the headlines, and conversations you won't hear anywhere else. Then, in the afternoon, stay informed and fired up with Doc Washburn, breaking down the biggest stories of the day and what they mean for you. And all day long, hear from some of the biggest voices in talk radio. CNN's Scott Jennings, Mike Gallagher, and Larry Elder, bringing you

0: sharp insight, lively debate, and the perspective you've been looking for. 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
4: Last weekend was a big weekend of pulling while sending the season out on a horsepower high. I'm Greg Hunter, and this is the NTPA Overnight Report from the NTPA headquarters in Marion, Ohio. Saturday evening, all eyes were on Urbana, Ohio for the 39th annual Mitas All-Star Pull-Off. With rain in the forecast, the pull was fast and furious. All 14 Grand National classes hit the track to wrap up the 2026 season before many headed to harvest, and it was fun. Starting out with the Pro Stock 4.1s, Tom Glatz put 5 feet on the rest of the field to take the win with Running Red Hot. In second was Stephen Long in Plow Tractor 4.1, while Kevin Lindstrom finished in third with his tractor he calls Hyper Harvester. The semi-stonk Pet Coon, piloted by Pete Miller, taking the win. In second was Joseph Barber with General Stupidity, and rounding out the podium was Chris Schrader with Crazy KW. On to the Superstock Diesel 4x4 trucks. Shane Kellogg really had the Ohio track figured out as he put 18 feet on the rest of the field. Blake DeBru took Flammable into the second spot, while Craig Dickey and Cummins Killer 3 held on to third. Moving on to the four-wheel drives. After a post on social media earlier in the day of Taylor Corsa warming up Taylor made, it was foreshadowing what would happen later, as she picked up the win ahead of Jim Holman in the foreplay, while Tommy Corsa took American Made into the third spot. The Super Farms were burning diesel and turning that white smoke to black before tugging the sled. Lee Butts went 350 with Press On, which was good enough for the win. Stan Warda and Hammer and Hank took the second spot, while Russ Freeze and Deer Tracks finished in third. The Pro Stocks was a tight class, with the top three all within 7 feet. Cyrus Wilkie picked up the win with Blackjack, followed by Hayden Arnold in Anger Management in second, and Danny Schmucker in Rampage finishing in the third spot. The lightweight Superstocks are always a fun class. Saturday was a good day for Cody Cheezik with Considered Armed and Dangerous, followed by Team Tractor Armed and Dangerous Excessive Force with Terry Blackburn in the seat. Rounding out the podium was Marcus Weddleson aboard Gunpowder and Lead. The drive from Texas was worth it for Steve Blagrave in the Superstock Diesel class as he picked up a big win. Bone Twister with Travis Schlabach took second, while Edson Lane took Redline Fever into third. Now we move on to the light mods, which are exactly like the mods and unlimited mods, but only running two engines. Chase Richardson took tag team to the top spot, while Chase Smith and Outclass took second, and Les Corporal piloted Corporal Punishment into third. The mods, which most of the time have three or four engines, saw Corey Kielmeyer and Black Iron Legend put a huge number on the board. 410. Yes, 410 feet. Doug Theobald took second with Full Blown Wicked, and Brian Diekman took the Turbine Machine into third with the AP1 Judge Next Generation. Finally, on to the unlimited mods. David Richardson went to the top spot with Foursome, Doug Theobald went to second with Full Blown Wicked, while Joe Ader took Skag into third just a few weeks after his appearance at the NHRA race in Indianapolis. Just because the Grand National schedule has ended doesn't mean polling has ended for 2026. This weekend, Region 2 pollers are headed to Michigan for three hooks. Friday, Super Farms, two-wheel drives, minis, and mods make their way to Centerville, Michigan. Saturday, the Super Farms make their way to Morley, Michigan, where they'll be joined by light limited Superstocks, four-wheel drive trucks, and Pro Stock Diesel 4x4 trucks. Sunday, the Super Farms rejoin the two-wheel drives and mods in Hillsdale, Michigan to wrap up polling for September. The polls on Friday and Sunday are streaming live at fullpoll.live. This has been the NTPA Overnight Report. I'm Greg Hunter. Remember, pull hard.

0: Here it comes, Ready or Not Thursday. Yes, indeed, heading toward the weekend. All right, around the country, it's 844-844-3388. Yeah, meanwhile, Arizona troopers just kind of highlighting some of the equipment you're out there sharing the road with. Obviously, drivers know, but putting the brakes on an unlicensed truck driver and a commercial vehicle with, big time tire trouble. The Highway Patrol's Commercial Vehicle Enforcement Unit performed a traffic stop on a vehicle traveling Arizona 202 in the Chandler area. The vehicle actually had a blown tire, which was throwing a large number of sparks. Supposedly, the driver was totally unawares. An inspection revealed several tires in what they described as horrifically unsafe conditions. Yeah, the truck's tires were either bald or worn down to shredded interior components. Additionally, the driver did not have a valid commercial driver's license. Both were placed out of service. Troopers using this as a reminder about the importance of tire maintenance. Check your tires. Bald tires can cause blowouts, which can lead to more damage and collisions. Make sure your tires have enough tread to keep you safe and everyone on the road safe. Yeah, they shared the photos, but you've seen tires that are maybe a spot where you can see the tread. Not in this case. Nothing but wires pretty much showing. Get it off the road. Meanwhile, Klondike Mike checking in here. What's happening?
1: Well, good morning, Harry Boss. Thanks for logging me in, Steve. Hey, Steve, is the Chi-Com leader XI here?
0: Yes, indeed, he is. Looks like they kind of rolled out the red carpet for him yesterday.
1: Oh, boy, you better hide your dogs. I heard he has a taste for American poodle.
0: Right.
1: Steve, I've got an update on the ejection seat part, and there's some new news on the B-52 crash and another short story here. I talked to China Lake Museum, and the investigator says he can't tell yet if it's the part off the QF-86 fighter jet that Lieutenant Fowler avoided the Ridgecrest Heights School. I found out that he was actually aiming for a parking lot to do a belly landing. I found out his gears were up. His gear was up. And Mr. Collins, a off-duty firefighter, was the first one on the scene. He tried to get him. He didn't have a knife, and he couldn't get him out of his harness. And evidently, the plane blew up after that. It doesn't say it, but it kind of implies it, that it did not blow up in midair. But they're going to continue. You know, it's kind of hard for me to believe they can't trace that part down, but they're going to continue looking at that, Steve. And then the B-52, that thing, call tail number was 60-0061. The call sign was Torch 11. I don't really like, I don't think I'd name my plane Torch. Sorry, I don't think I would do that.
0: Right.
1: It was the deadliest B-52 accident in 44 years. And the airfield was closed immediately. The flight test operations in the U.S. Air Force Test Pilot School resumed quickly on June 22nd. And the impact on the modernization, that was the first one, the test bed that was lost. The destroyed aircraft was a highly specialized testbed carrying a new artificial intelligence brain, AI, and the first ever integrated something active electronically scanned array. This was the flagship aircraft for a planned $50 billion fleet overhaul. So they didn't ground the fleet. They kept on testing, and they have a contingency now. They have a second B-52 aircraft is actively being worked on modifications at Boeing down in San Antonio, Texas. They're going to put in upgraded Rolls-Royce engines in that plane, all of them. They're trying to find out the root cause, but it says right here when the plane impacted, it dissolved.
0: Yes.
1: There's nothing left. There's no black box. There's nothing. I mean, if you ever wanted to eliminate all evidence, I mean, you know, that's the way to do it. But anyway, that's the latest on that. They said that the actual investigation should be wrapped up around December, and they say they're going to let us know what happened. It's an all Air Force investigation crew. But the first one, the one that reported that was a female pilot, they're gone now. They brought in another investigation team for some reason. But, Steve, you know, this black energy, I've been fighting it since 06, since I fought Solar Millennium out in the desert. And I was one of the forces that stopped their construction because the Navy shot it down. I told that story. I found out we have spent $17 trillion helping other people around the world and ourselves. $17 trillion, they are reporting, we have spent on, I call it black energy, turbine and solar fields. They do not work. Now listen to this, Steve. It takes roughly $10 to $20 billion to build a refinery with deep refining and specialty capacity with an output of 200,000 barrels a day.
0: Mm-hmm.
1: That computes to 850 refineries that can be built with $17 trillion, and we could be producing almost 200 million barrels a day on the money that we spent on black energy.
0: Right.
1: And listen to this, though, but it's the black energy is not working. Ivanpah cost, they say $2.2 billion, but you can double it. It cost that much money to build this thing, $33 million a year to operate it. There's a couple different figures on that. And now they're going to demo it. It's scheduled for demo. They probably already started it. And they think they're going to keep the ground and maybe use it for battery storage or maybe photovoltaic, which I begged them to spend the money on that because the money they spent on solar fields, every American in America could have their house covered with photovoltaic panels. And also, that would create a massive industry of reinforcing the rafters in the attic and blah, blah, blah. All the work, secondary work and indirect work that would contribute would be a boon to America. Right now, we would all be benefiting with cheap electricity. They said that Ivanpah solar field with three 460-foot towers, 173 heliostats, those are the mirrors that track the sun, and they divide it up to the three towers. Each tower gets the high energy rays that have been slaughtering the birds. That is one of the main factors they shut that thing down. But it has cost Californians $100 million in extra electricity spending. This is an outrage, especially when you consider the fact that Obama, during the Shovel Ready Project age, gave gun grabbing Gavin Pretty Boy, Gangster Boy, gave him $45 billion for the high-speed train. No one's going to tell me that this is a giant money laundering operation.
0: Right.
1: The, there's no such thing as a good environmentalist. This Ivanpah plant required 33,000 gallons of propane to fire, to keep the boilers warm and to fire it up. And you know, Steve, it did not have a storage capability that at night it literally stopped delivering electricity. Now you talk about a scam. There's one more story I'd like to read real quick. This is going to blow your mind. The U.S. dollar is in serious trouble, as evident in the recent split between the 10 nations of the International Monetary Fund. The split has occurred when these nations, who want to return to the gold standard, and the United States, which is advocating one world printing press money. This battle will intensify in the very near future and is bound to have a drastic effect on the economy of the United States. This is while advocating the enlargement of the IMF. Secretary of Treasury Dillon is also supporting a one-world superbank and admits that this superbank would have the right to issue printing press money for the free world. This is in complete violation of the U.S. Constitution, which says that only the Congress shall have the right to coin and mint money mm-hmm. and establish the value thereof. This is almost done. Mr. Dillon, in handing the control of our monetary system over to the international bankers, can avoid the U.S. Constitution by simply declaring the new move a treaty. Treaties between nations supersede the Constitution. One more paragraph. All of this leads us to believe that in the very near future, we can expect economic chaos in this country in one form or another. And this, of course, is what the communists have been waiting for. Russia has said that she would defeat us economically, and therefore we must all be on guard as to not lose our freedom. Steve, this came out of the finest publication ever produced, the California Mining Journal, November 1964. There you go, buddy.
0: 1964, well, that's from deep in the archives. Yeah, I saw some of the numbers. The talk about going back to, have gold able to back your currency with a, how do they put it? The gold reserves being held by the United States, if you wanted to try to, I guess, eliminate or neutralize, tie gold to the value of the U.S. dollar, we would have to value gold at $155,000 an ounce to match a $40 trillion deficit. $155,000 an ounce.
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0: market update. What do we see from our hump day edition? Starting with On the Move, President Trump's investment accounts, they say, made more than 1,100 trades in the month of July. Some of the biggest moves, accounts sold up to $25 million each of Microsoft and Amazon. Sources report these same accounts have bought other stocks this year, like NVIDIA and Dell. Some try to say this is about, the president. He's not handling any of this. It's third-party financial institutions that individually manage the portfolio. Some don't buy it, though, right? Meanwhile, Peloton running back to treadmills, hoping that they're going to make a comeback. Just unveiled three new models, including a folding one for small spaces that starts at $2,195. Plus smarter AI coaching and more than 17,000 treadmill classes. The catch, shares are down 43% since their current CEO took over last year. All right, down the line, luxury loses its shine. Fancy handbags and watches not selling like they used to. The problem, according to RBC analysts, a profit forecast for Europe's luxury brands are too optimistic. Those stocks are down 15% this year. China's shoppers are pulling back, while pricier oil and inflation squeeze wallets elsewhere. Inflation in the U.S. is at 3.4%, as many Americans choose bargains over Burberry right now, no doubt. As we know, U.S. diesel has never cost this much. Diesel prices just hit $6.53 a gallon nationally. That's a new record. That's almost $3 a gallon more than a year ago. So the White House is, talking about maybe a ban on selling diesel overseas to keep more of it here. As we shared last evening, many of the experts say that would actually have an ulterior impact. Unintended consequence, they say, that it would actually put more pressure on upward prices, which so many are saying that defies logic. But then, of course, we shared here just a few moments ago the take from the FreightWaves podcast this past day. We're still going to be shipping some overseas because we don't want the global economy to go into a recession. Quite the conundrum.
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6: With SRN News, I'm John Scott. A federal judge temporarily blocked President Trump's move to ban three news outlets from the White House grounds and said CNN, MSNBC, and Politico must have their access restored. Southwestern Mexico bracing for heavy rain and mudslides after Polo became a major hurricane in the Pacific. Forecasters also warning that another system is heading toward Hawaii and could cause catastrophic flooding later this week. Polo expected to skirt Mexico's Guerrero State, submerging coastal areas with up to 6 inches of rain through Thursday. A man was executed in Texas for a triple killing. It was committed during a robbery attempt on a rural home 1 week after the other man convicted in this case was put to death. Kershawn Ramey pronounced dead at the state penitentiary in Huntsville. This is SRN News.
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10: Sharia finance. 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
11: Bill Pulte, who is President Trump's head of home finance, a regulatory agency. They oversee Fannie Mae and Freddie Mac, the big mortgage guarantors. I've read some things that are in conflict here, so this week I'm going to check in with him. I mean, he says publicly that they don't support in any way, shape, or form, you know, something unusual for Sharia law. And then in other places, they say they support very secondary market activities for other sort of unusual faith-related things as it relates to, finance, where a Muslim, as you know, is not supposed to pay interest. I'll be prepared to report back to you after I check into what the issue is there. I've actually, in all my years of mortgage finance for decades, I've never heard one comment about that ever before, so eager to get the facts behind it.
5: 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The Answer.
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13: Steve Summers. It's the Overnight Drive.

0: we'll get back to the calls here. Silver Bullet, that's coming up. Maybe the right wing nut. You're on a thirsty Thursday. Shorty sent this my way. He said, Steve, share this with the audience. It really explains a lot. I said, okay. Yeah, it says, I keep hearing the complaints. Gas over $4 a gallon. Yes, I'd love to see $2 again. But before we declare gasoline the most outrageously expensive liquid on Earth, let's put it in perspective. For $4, I get a gallon of gas. I pour it into a 4,000-pound machine, turn a key, and that gallon will haul me, my wife, the groceries, the golf clubs, and half the junk in my trunk 30 miles down the road. Pretty impressive day's work for $4. So let's compare. Okay. A restaurant sells me a 5-ounce glass of wine for $9. That's about $230 a gallon. How far does that transport me? Well, usually from the dinner table to the men's room. A fancy coffee shop can charge $6 for a 16-ounce latte, $48 a gallon. That doesn't move me 30 miles. It transports me from leave me alone to, okay, now you're okay to speak. Bottled water at the convenience store, $2.50 for 20 ounces, $16 a gallon. That's something that falls from the sky for free. A 12-ounce energy drink at $3.50 works out to $37 a gallon. Apparently, caffeine becomes a precious mineral once you put lightning bolts on the can. 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It's $192 a gallon. At that price, it shouldn't give me energy. 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Vanilla extract at $6 for 2 ounces, $384 a gallon. For $384, I expect the vanilla bean to come to my house and make the cookies. Printer ink can cost thousands of dollars per gallon. And unlike gasoline, it sometimes refuses to come out because the printers decided sign is low. Even that $9 glass of wine deserves another look. At roughly $230 a gallon, filling a typical 15-gallon gas tank with restaurant wine would cost you about $3,450. Of course, after drinking 15 gallons of wine, transportation would no longer be your big concern. So $4 gas, yes, it is expensive. At the same time, it's a fairly remarkable bargain when you think about what you're buying. You're purchasing enough concentrated energy to push several thousand pounds of steel, glass, groceries, and humanity nearly 30 miles. Meanwhile, you cheerfully pay $6 for coffee, $9 for wine, $3 for a water. You stand at the gas pump staring at the numbers like we're watching the national debt clock. Maybe gasoline doesn't need better pricing. Maybe it needs a fancier name. Handcrafted premium petroleum, locally pumped, small batch refined, with subtle notes of octane and dinosaur. Yeah, put it in a 12-ounce artesian bottle and charge $14. People would line up around the block. Are we spoiled, I guess is what he's saying. Yeah, all those other items on the list, though. Yeah, your bottled water, it's an option. I don't have to purchase a bottled water to get me from point A to point B. I don't have to have a glass of wine or a latte or a beer. Yeah, they're all optional. And a lot of folks say, well, yeah, based on the fact that I'm having to put in the gas tank, now I'm having to cut back on all those otherwise optional services. But welcome back, Silver Bullet.
1: Steve, I got a question for you. Okay, we know that Lake Powell and Lake Mead is at record level lows.
0: Mm-hmm.
1: So, you know, and the hydroelectric dam at the Hoover Dam provides California, Arizona, I guess Nevada, with electricity, with power, right?
0: Correct.
1: But with Gavin Newsom doing all this electric stuff, and they're already having rolling blackouts, what happens if the dam goes down and they can't produce no more power? Because the water's too level,
0: right?
1: Too low to flow through the dam to produce the power.
0: It's getting real close. I think the two you mentioned, was it Lake Mead and Powell? What was the other one, Lake Mead and...
1: Lake Powell.
0: One of them's at 20% capacity. The other is only 27.
1: Now, will the Super El Nino, when it kicks off, do you think that might help relieve that out there?
0: Or will it
1: not make it that far inland?
0: The experts believe there's a distinct possibility there could be a decent replenishment of water flowing into the Colorado River Basin, especially the higher elevation snowpack. They're hoping and praying, I guess, will be gangbusters this winter.
1: Only time will tell, right?
0: Yes.
1: I mean, what was that? It was just a couple of years ago that they had record snows out there, right?
0: Where yes.
1: It was at, like, the snowpack? Was it, like, the top of the ski lift pole?
0: Yep.
1: Now, that would probably do wonders, wouldn't it, if we had a year like that, being a super El Nino. You know what I'm saying?
0: I don't know how much precip they're going to need out there to ever get it back to the levels it was. But, man, oh, man, it's going to be – I mean, anything would be beneficial right now.
1: Well, I mean, it wasn't too long ago when I went across the dam, well, on 11, not the dam, actually, but I could see Lake Mead and the Colorado. Oh, you would not believe how low it is, Steve. I mean, just looking at it is very, very shocking that it's that low. I mean, you could tell where the water used to be.
0: Yep.
1: But it ain't nowhere there now. I mean, you know, it looks as bad as the lake over there on 85 between Georgia and South Carolina. I mean, it's like, it's bad. I know they've got a drought over there, too, Georgia, South Carolina, you know, because mm-hmm. that lake at the state line there on 85 is so low. And I saw Lake Mead a couple of weeks back when I was out there and going to Vegas. It's like they almost have to build extra – I don't know what you would call them, launches or whatever, or, you know, down to where, because the level is so low.
0: Right.
1: The ramp, the boat ramps don't even go down that far, and it turns to rock. I mean, they are, I don't know about Powell. I haven't seen Lake Powell. I only seen Lake Mead. But, whoo, it is super low. And I'm just wondering if that Super El Nino will help that. But, back to what I was saying, I know they're Democrats, they're idiot policies. I understand that. That's, we'll set that aside for a minute. But why are they doing this when they can't even keep power on now? You know, with the rolling blackouts in California and all.
0: Right.
1: And then he's wanting to put the electric vehicles out. The electric grid can't handle... What's there now? How is it going to handle
0: Been saying it for years. I guess we're gonna build more windmills. We're gonna build more solar power fields. Just cover everything with solar panels, right?
1: I don't know about them people out there. I had moved from there in when I got out of the military back in 96, maybe. And I just, it wasn't bad then. Well, it's really bad now. I'm just glad I got the hell out of that state. I was in the military, but when I got out, I moved back home here to Texas. And I just got to my delivery in Mesquite. I'm going to unload in the morning and load up a box of air and head for the house. Mama's birthday's on Sunday.
0: Mm-hmm.
1: We got a big get-together at Olive Garden, and there's like 17 of us. It's all our family, and it's mostly her family. I'm the only outsider, so to speak. We're all going to go celebrate her and her brother's birthday, and then we'll be back out rolling on Monday. Eagle, you have yourself a good one when you get home, too. I know he's headed here to Texas also, and I beat him to it, but
0: so
1: that's all right.
0: So being a Texan, what are you hearing, like, in your local news down there? Are they kind of saying that your governor's going to be the Democrat, you're going to have that whack job, and you might lose the Senate? Is it a Senate seat to a Democrat as well? Is that what you're hearing?
1: The last I heard, that him and Paxton is a very, very tight race. I've heard the Republican ads on TV. I think Grump called him Talafrico, but Senior Heatwave called him Talafrico.
0: Yes.
1: He's a Jasmine Crockett. He's a AOC. He's a whack job. But on the other hand, man, it's going to – I know what you said about the polls a while ago, but the polls have been wrong, too.
0: Correct.
1: So I think if he happens to get in over Paxton – he's just going to be another Jasmine Crockett, talking all that smack. They don't know a damn thing what he's talking about. And he's going to try to push all them weird, dumb Democrat policies down everybody's throat, just like Jasmine Crockett tried to do. And no offense, Eagle, but that idiot from Houston, I'm glad he's gone, too, because he's the same damn way. I can't think of his name right now. The guy from Houston that lost his race also.
0: Al Green, was that the guy?
1: Al Green, who it is, yes. Yeah, he lost too, and Jasmine Crockett lost, and she's still up in D.C. talking smack.
0: Right.
1: But she ain't making no headlines no more because she lost her primary to Talafrico.
0: Yeah, and Al Green, so, Al Green, the only thing Al Green's been trying to do is impeach Trump. Yeah, still trying to push that narrative. What he put out a vote just last week, wasn't it? Impeach Trump. Hey, your first question, though. Quick search says the Super El Nino. How much? It could be beneficial, but estimates say that the system, the Colorado River Basin, as they reference it, is missing roughly 12 trillion, with a T, trillion gallons of water since the year 2000. Even an exceptional, record-breaking wet winter would raise water levels maybe 20 to 30 feet, which they say is far short of what is needed to fill those massive reservoirs. El Nino storms often do dump heavy rain on the coastal regions or the lower basins, instead of the upper Colorado River Basin. I guess that's where they need it the most, where the mountain snowpack is vital to feed the lakes. But this is all due to decades of heavy water use, warm temperatures, long-term drought. The Colorado River Basin, they're taking out much more water than nature can put back. And really, that just continues to increase, doesn't it?
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0: Well, let's see what's happening with the right-wing nut.
1: Yes, right. Right-wing nut, yeah. I'll tell you what, we got too many armchair quarterbacks. You know what one of those are, right?
0: I do.
1: Someone that says, well, I would have done something different. Well, I would have done this. I would tell them, yeah, we got too damn many of them. Look, that's the American right. Bitch all you want, you know. When it comes to pulling the trigger, well, it gives... damn cigars getting harsher and harsher. I'll tell you. And they're costing more and more, so... You want a good cigar, you're going to pay for it. Now, you give me a gallon's worth of cigars like that. Oh, that's a lot of money. Anyways, I digress. Yeah, armchair quarterbacks. Yeah. You tell me you got the right to yell and scream and holler. Well, I would have done this. I would have done that. And when it comes time to pull the trigger, what happens? Well, we'll just let someone else take responsibility for it, like the Cowboys. Well, I would have done it this way. Well, why don't you tell Jerry Jones? Well, I let him do it. You know, I don't want to take responsibility. So it's kind of like, voting. You know, if you don't vote, you can't bitch. Well, you know, you got some people out there. Well, I pay taxes. Well, you know what? I do too, and I have for an awful long time. But the point is, I will vote for the party that's telling me, look, we're not going to raise your taxes. You can keep more of that money in your pocket. That's the bunch of people I'm going to be voting for. And, you can pay taxes, and you can scream, holler, and shout all you want. But the thing is, if the other party wins, that says we want your money and we're taking your money, then really, who are you going to blame? You can't blame the ones that voted. Well, I guess you can in one aspect. You know, you can vote for the majority that voted for the idiots that take more of your tax money. But, you can always gripe. The party that takes your taxes and you didn't vote to help stave off the wave that's going to vote for them. Well, I guess I done said enough on the subject. So anyways, yeah, I'm out here on the 121 getting on the 820 to get to the 287 to get to a byway to get to where I need to go. You know, I tell everybody these numbers and all you can see in their eyes are football scores just going up and up and up and up. They have no idea where I'm at. Hell, sometimes I don't even know where I'm at, but I know one thing. I'm always right here. All right, see, I'll go ahead and let you go. You have yourself a good night.
0: Well, good to hear you from the right-wing nut. There you go. Final hour just ahead. What do you say? Clear lines at 844-844-3388. So, someone asked the Chinese premier, is he here? Yes. Treasury Secretary Scott Bessent announcing that the U.S. and China have agreed to extend their trade truce through January 10th. That preserves the economic deal they reached last year as President Xi Jinping arrived in D.C. for this high-profile state visit with President Trump. Bessent announcing the extension after meeting with the Chinese vice premier in D.C., saying the two sides had agreed to extend what is known as the Busan Agreement. That was scheduled to expire on November the 10th. Reuters News, NBC News reporting on the comments there. What does that mean? What will we see here over the next couple of days with the visit? First news, a service of industrial injection, heavy-duty diesel parts and solutions from injectors and pumps to turbochargers and engines.
2: Foundations of Freedom, a look at America's founding principles and the leaders who shaped our nation.
3: You know, Ronald Reagan believed self-government required something that government could never replace, responsibility in the hands of the people. In his 1981 inaugural address, Reagan warned against the idea that America had become too complicated to be governed by its citizens. Reagan asked, "If no one among us is capable of governing himself, then who among us has the capacity to govern someone else?" For Reagan, limited government was not about having no government. It was about remembering where responsibility begins, with individuals, families, communities, and the people themselves. Because when government assumes every responsibility, citizens gradually surrender

0: announced he was banning the outlets on September 18th, assailing what he called fake news. At the United Nations in New York, Ukrainian President Zelensky urging the world's leaders Wednesday to keep choking Russia's revenues and impede its war efforts. Zelensky says easing sanctions on Russia will not help end the war in his country.
1: It may make life more comfortable for rich Russians, but it also gives the war more time. More time for Putin to send poor people into the kill zone. So Russia's revenues must remain a target.
0: And there are concerns at the UN about artificial intelligence.
2: Secretary General Antonio Guterres said,
3: killer robots must have no place in our future.
2: Anthropic CEO Dario Amodei says the concerns are real.
4: If managed poorly, I even believe that AI could be a risk to humanity as a whole.
2: OpenAI's Sam Altman says AI companies need to be regulated.
5: They must be shaped through democratic processes and by governments accountable to the people that they serve.
2: Computer scientist Yoshua Bengio says there are three global threats from AI.
6: First, catastrophic misuse, for example, by terrorists. Second, power concentration. And third, loss of control of AI.
2: Bengio says the warnings are not a marketing stunt. I'm Ed Donahue.
0: Southwestern Mexico bracing for heavy rain and mudslides after Polo became a major hurricane in the Pacific. Polo expected to skirt Mexico's Guerrero State's emerging coastal areas with up to 6 inches of rain through Thursday. More on these stories from townhall.com.
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0: It's unclear if her presence in Michigan will help Abdul El-Sayed in the polls, but the Democrat is campaigning with the former vice president who lost the swing state of Michigan to Donald Trump. Laura Winters has more.
9: Former Vice President Kamala Harris in Michigan as she campaigns in Detroit with Democrat Abdul El-Sayed, who is running against Republican Mike Rogers for the open Senate seat.
10: They are cheating by purging voter rolls. So we say as leaders then to folks, not only must you register to vote, check your voter registration status to make sure you haven't been purged from the rolls.
9: The Real Clear Politics average of polls shows El-Sayed ahead of Rogers by almost 3 points. Laura Winters reporting.
0: And President Trump says his new White House ballroom will include a rooftop drone port to defend the complex. Exactly what it will look like remains unclear. News at townhall.com. The head coach of the new...
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0: final hour underway. Rolling into a Thursday. Good to have you with us. And I guess breaking overnight. Honestly, I'm surprised it hadn't happened sooner, but a federal judge ordering the White House early this morning to immediately restore the press credentials for CNN, MS Now, and Politico, ruling that the president's ban likely violated their constitutional due process rights. Yes, U.S. District Judge Timothy Kelly handing down the ruling in the middle of the night here, hours after holding an emergency hearing on the lawsuit from the outlets. Yeah, according to this report from The Hill, that ruling lasts for 2 weeks. Yeah, I don't know what changes between now and then. There you go. Who didn't see that coming, federal judge? Hey, meanwhile, hello to Norman, checking in from North Central Kansas this morning. Up and at him, right? Good to have you with us. Yeah, he said Colorado actually built a new reservoir, but can't use it because of radiation leaking into the water. Yeah, water used to fill it will used to fill it will come from the Colorado River. All right, there's Rick in Columbus checking in. About 5-7. Copy the mail, go Navy. Said 1977 U.S. Navy destroyer. We were escorting oil tankers in and out of the strait. Bottom line, America will spend billions to keep the flow of oil safe. But back then, very little of that oil was making it to the USA. I'm okay with defending American and guarding American oil and guarding the supply for the taxpayer who have spent untold money over the years to keep that oil flowing. All right. Some of the industry headlines, starting with our friends at FreightWaves. Now, how much this has to do with the higher prices for diesel fuel in particular. We know it is impacting a number of companies, owner-operators, especially if you're under contracts and cannot add on like a fuel surcharge. How people get in that position, I don't know, but at least 16 trucking, delivery, and transportation companies filed for bankruptcy between late August and September 21, from Texas to Illinois, Florida to Arizona, all across the country. Yeah, these filings cut across general freight, last mile, agricultural, and specialized hauling, ranging from single truck owner-operators to, in some cases, fleets that once ran more than 100 power units. Chapter 11 filings include Globemaster Incorporated, Bolingbrook, Illinois, 51 power units. XOCO Transport of Hidalgo, Texas, with more than 40 tractors and 65 drivers. CLJ Transport, an Amazon delivery service partner in Auburndale, Florida, running 18 trucks and 30 drivers. Truckload LLC, operating as Expedite Express, that once ran 114 power units and faces authority suspension September 30th. Pacer Transport of Arnoldville, Louisiana, listing less than $50,000 in assets against $1 to $10 million in liabilities, the widest gap among all the filings. Then several smaller carriers, including single truck operations in Texas and California, actually filing Chapter 7 liquidation. 16 filings in less than a month, spanning fleets from one truck to more than 100, shows the financial strain from high operating costs, thin freight margins. It's not confined just to small owner operators anymore. Beginning to actually reach carriers with real scale, they say. So I couple that with Landline's report this past day. Is this more than just a seasonal trend? Recent freight market analysis is pointing to a number of indicators that could disrupt any current recovery. In their September freight outlook, the OWIDA Foundation's expectation that there would be contraction typical of this time of year occurred. However, what the total spot market cycle indicator revealed was more concerning, much more concerning. Among those concerns are weakened momentum in several key areas, they say. Increasing concentration on the artificial intelligence build-out, tariffs, energy cost, supply chain disruptions. To make matters more difficult, operating costs are heating up quick. According to the foundation, this is especially concerning as U.S. farmers gear up for the harvest season and refineries prepare for their routine fall maintenance. And did we mention interest rates? These forces together create a significant headwind for housing, investment, and ultimately demand. Breaking it down, starting with the van market, demand followed seasonal trends, but the decline was sharper than normal. More favorable ratios were reported in the Northeast and the Midwest. In 5 of 6 regions, rates were also down. Gains reported in miscellaneous non-durable goods wholesalers, commercial equipment wholesalers, and miscellaneous manufacturing. Now, there is a real risk that recovery could be short-lived, according to the foundation. On to the flatbed market. For the third consecutive month, demand was down, only increasing in the Northeast. No region reported an increase in rates. Declines in cement and concrete products, architectural and structural metals, and primary metal manufacturing drove the contraction. In the reefer market, a sharp decrease in capacity, a modest increase in loads lifted demand, which increased in all but 2 regions. Spot rates broke with the demand and declined in half those regions, though. While the current upcycle continues, it's important to understand that it's being driven by tighter capacity rather than stronger demand, according to the foundation. If drivers start reentering the market or demand slips even modestly, that could create a major headwind. Concentration, contraction resulting from declines of food manufacturing, beer, wine, and distilled alcoholic beverage wholesalers. Yeah, the truckload line haul index increased for the 11th time in 13 months. While likely modest, freight growth should continue, according to the Cass Shipment Index. Risks remain elevated, particularly with oil prices, inflation, interest rates. But for now, the economy is growing well, they say. Overall interest is starting. A transportation business continues to rise, but the employer firm signals remain weak. Not surprisingly, fuel, the biggest increase in operational cost. Trailer expenses also increased. Tires, maintenance, preliminary wages were down. Preliminary used truck price estimates actually decreased. I guess at the end of the day, U.S. manufacturing activity remained in expansion territory, but lost ground when it comes to new orders, backlog, and imports. The housing market index saw four consecutive months of growth come to an end. Truckload pricing will continue to rise faster than intermodal, widening the cost advantage across many lanes, according to C.H. Robinson. All right, Philadelphia, the thieves, it's been a trend as of late. Four masked suspects cutting the rear door hinges off a 2026 Freightliner trailer parked in South Philadelphia at 1 o'clock Tuesday morning, making off with roughly half a pallet of black Angus beef ribs. According to the report, the stolen cargo loaded into a dark-colored Ford F-150 that fled southbound, accompanied by an unidentified Jeep. Philadelphia police said the investigation remains active and ongoing. No arrest announced. The meat not recovered. The motor carrier and the value, the stolen load, not disclosed at this point. But this kind of follows a pattern that Freight Raves has tracked throughout the region. Thieves targeting parked trailers and increasingly using more confrontational tactics against security escorts, guarding any high-value freight. But the whole idea, cutting through the trailer hinges, rather like picking locks, shows organized cargo theft crews are adapting faster than the deterrence that carriers are putting on their trailers. Just a reminder, a parked, unattended trailer is the softest target in the entire supply chain. 844-844-3388.
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0: All right, did you come across the several outlets this past day trying to report that President Trump wants his name on the Ford Theater in D.C.? Anybody hear anything about that? Apparently another fake news. The president himself taking to social media stating the story that the White House or me want to affix my name to Ford's Theater in Washington, D.C., where Abraham Lincoln was assassinated, is a ridiculous lie. That is fake news. Who would possibly want a name on such a tragic place? The Democrats suffer from serious Trump derangement syndrome. They are degenerates and losers who make up lie after lie. This Ford Theater hoax, just another one of their never-ending malicious falsehoods to try and discredit and demean. Thank you for your attention to this matter. So I had seen that several social media posts, so fake news. Meanwhile, back to the summit, President Xi Jinping here for a three-day summit, I guess you would call it. The announcement made this past day, going to extend the deal that they signed off late last year, giving the two countries some additional time to work through unresolved trade issues and potentially negotiate a broader economic agreement. Treasury Secretary saying Washington remains open either to maintaining the existing framework or pursuing a larger deal. The confrontation is significant beyond the bilateral relationship because the U.S. and China, the two world's two largest economies, the trade ties deeply connected global manufacturing, technology, agriculture, supply chains. The trade tensions have already reshaped some of the trade flows, increasing uncertainty for businesses around the world. The International Monetary Fund has warned that renewed trade tensions could weigh on global growth and the financial markets. So the trade truce grew out of a sharp escalation in the U.S.-China confrontation last year when successive rounds of tariffs and then retaliatory measures pushing tariff rates above 100% at their peak, raising concerns about an even broader economic rupture. President Trump and President Xi reached the Busan agreement during their meeting in South Korea back last October, agreeing to roll back or suspend a number of measures that had fueled the confrontation, given negotiators time to address long-term disputes. China suspended retaliatory tariffs on a number of American agricultural products, committed to increased purchases of U.S. soybeans, also suspending new export controls involving rare earths and other critical minerals. China also agreed to measures involving the fentanyl precursor chemicals and to remove or suspend various retaliatory actions against American companies. The U.S., meanwhile, suspended or reduced certain tariff measures and other restrictions, measures involving export controls on Chinese companies. So that truce, I guess you'd say, lowered tariff levels that had resulted from the tit-for-tat escalation. Didn't resolve the fundamental trade disputes, though, between Washington and Beijing. Those disputes remain evident in the negotiation leading up to Xi Jinping's visit. U.S. officials have pressed China over implementation of commitments involving rare earth minerals and magnets. American officials saying Chinese deliveries of rare earths have not been up to par. Treasury Secretary this past day said some Chinese commitments under the existing arrangement have not been fully carried out. There are some deliverables that have not been perfect on the Chinese side, indicating Washington wants to see more thorough implementation over the coming months. So the additional negotiating time could produce a new tariff reduction on certain goods. Jameson Greer said the two countries are working through a board of trade process that might be able to identify categories of goods for reciprocal tariff reductions, including Chinese consumer and low-tech products, U.S. energy, agricultural, potentially medical device exports. We're also seeking greater Chinese purchases of American agriculture products and other U.S. exports. So the January 10 deadline, therefore, does not represent the conclusion of the trade negotiations, but rather an extension of the existing framework while the two sides determine whether can we reach a larger agreement. That announcement as Xi arrived in D.C. for the three-day state visit. Trump personally welcoming the Chinese leader with his wife at Joint Base Andrews this past evening, Wednesday evening. They'll be meeting at the White House today. Trade is expected to be among some of the central issues that they'll be discussing. News, a service of industrial injection.
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2: The communist, socialist, terrorist-loving, molly-coddling mayor of New York City is being sued. 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
5: With SRN News, I'm John Scott. The heads of major artificial intelligence firms pleading with the United Nations to set controls over the burgeoning technology they are designing in order to save the world, or at least its people. Dario Amodei, chief executive officer of Anthropic, says AI could be a risk to humanity. Three people filing lawsuits against Six Flags Magic Mountain, claiming they suffered traumatic brain injuries from the park's famous X2 roller coaster. Those lawsuits followed a recent settlement over a wrongful death case involving the same ride. An attorney for former NFL star wide receiver Antonio Brown says that he plans to accept a plea deal for a reduced charge in an attempted murder case in Miami that avoids prison. Brown scheduled to appear in court next week to make the deal final. This is SRN News.
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11: Hey, speaking.
12: This is Will Heidwall.
11: Listen, the old boys that does that morning radio down there.
12: Yeah, hang on just a second.
11: Yeah.
12: Hi, you there?
11: Yeah.
12: Okay, what can I do for you?
11: Well, who is this?
12: This is Darren.
11: Listen, my name is Roy D. Mercer, and I've been calling that radio station down there for about 2 weeks. My daddy Owen died a couple of weeks ago, and I've been trying to get y'all to play a song for me, and I can't get nobody to play it.
12: What's the song?
11: Well, it's Giddy Up Go, Daddy. It's that Red Sovine tune. What are you laughing about? That's my daddy's favorite tune. He was a truck driver.
12: Uh-huh.
11: And he died a couple of weeks ago, Owen Mercer, and I can't get nobody to play it down there, and I'm getting a little bit PO'd about it.
12: My daddy was a trucker, too. And,
11: is that right?
12: And he died, and he was a large man, and they wouldn't even play Give Me 40 Acres for his, because that's what it took to bury him.
11: Is that right?
12: Yeah.
11: Why don't y'all play that song for me? I've been calling, and my sister-in-law has been calling down
12: there.
11: Well,
12: I'll tell you why we don't play, because the 8 tracks that we had those old trucking songs on got eaten, so we can't play any of those old trucking songs.
11: What is that?
12: Huh?
11: What, an 8-track?
12: 8 tracks? Your daddy was a trucker, and you don't know what an 8-track was?
11: An 8-track tape?
12: Yeah.
11: Oh. Well, I was trying to get y'all to play that damn song down there, and nobody'd play it. And I talked to y'all there in the morning. Y'all made fun of me. Wouldn't play it, and it's a serious business, and if I can't get that song played, I'm coming down there and whipping somebody's ass. You think that's funny?
12: Yeah, I do think it's funny, because that song hasn't been around in a long time.
11: Well, by God, I've been trying to call it this only radio station I listen to down there in Knoxville. Y'all won't play it for me.
12: Well, it's because we don't have it. That song is over 25 years old.
11: What difference does that make?
12: What difference does it make is that the song is gone.
11: So is my
12: daddy. The song has been played for probably 15 years on this radio station.
11: Well, I'm trying to get it played down there. I listen to y'all's radio station all the time. And
12: who the hell is this?
11: This is Roy Damn Mercer from up here in Knoxville. I'm trying to get a song played for my daddy.
12: Well, Roy, I tell you what, we don't have the song. I can honestly tell you that we don't.
11: Well, I had somebody down there. I called the other day and said that they had it, and they'd try to get it on for me. And they lied.
12: No, I said I would look.
11: They lied.
12: No, I didn't lie. I said we would look. You're putting stuff into this.
11: Well, see, no, you need to get an ass whooping. But I guarantee you, it happened a week and a half ago, and I've been calling down there at that damn radio station every other day to try to get this on.
13: You scared him.
12: Mm-hmm.
13: Oh, you scared him. He thought it was a joke for a minute. Let's call right back.
14: I can't believe I thought he wasn't going to buy it.
11: I didn't either.
14: And he hung up.
12: Hello?
11: Now you're rude to me and you hung up on me, and I'm coming down there today and whoop your ass. How big a boy are you?
12: Me?
11: Yeah.
12: I'm about 6'5", 270 pounds.
11: Well, I guarantee you, that don't scare me none at all. I'm coming down there today. You going to be there all day today?
12: Oh, probably.
11: Now, you wouldn't play my song, and then you hung up on me.
12: Well, I hung up on you because you threatened me.
11: Well, I'm going to threaten you again.
12: And I can have your ass arrested.
11: I'm coming down there and whooping your ass today. Hung up on me. I guarantee you, I'm trying to get a goddamn song played from my dead daddy, and y'all hung up on me and been rude.
12: Hey, what did I tell you?
11: Have you ever had your ass whooped before?
12: Yes, I have.
11: Well, you
12: know what? It's been a while.
11: Getting ready to happen again, I guarantee you. You got a short memory. How long are you going to be there today?
12: Well, I'll wait on you.
11: I guarantee you, I'll be down there.
12: What is your name again?
11: Roy Damn Mercer.
12: Roy Mercer?
11: Roy Mercer. How'd I get down there at y'all's radio station?
12: Well, I'll tell you what, you just find it.
11: Now you tell me how to get down there. Guarantee you. Playing a red soul vine song for my daddy ain't no big deal, and then you get rude to him and hung up on the phone.
12: I hung up on you because you threatened me, sir.
11: Don't you hang up on me again.
12: I'll hang up on you again if I feel like it, and I'll call the police.
11: I guarantee you, you ain't going to hang up on me again, or you're just going to get that much worse ass whooping when I get down there. How'd you like to have a lung knocked loose?
14: Hi, Baron.
12: Hey, who is this?
14: It's Phil and Brent in Tulsa.
12: Hey, you know who it is? Phil and Brent in Tulsa. Oh, you jackass. Oh, what a bunch of crap.
15: Gotcha.
12: Oh.
15: Gotcha.
12: Oh, my God.
0: Alrighty, from the archives. Meanwhile, it's been rumored for a number of years. Have they really discovered the biblical Noah's Ark? Right now, there's an international team working what is essentially a boat-shaped formation there near Mount Ararat. This time around, they've actually been given permission to do what they would call core drilling that has begun both inside and outside the outline of what some believe is Noah's Ark. And then a hole inside the area that would be the hull stopped when a bit broke on a layer that's harder than limestone. Now, what could it be? Well, they say typically petrified wood is harder than limestone. This is the 157-meter, 515-foot boat-shaped mound that was discovered back in 1959. The group investigating, known as Noah's Ark Scans, has partnered with a university. This is the first deep, dry, permitted core program in the site's recorded history. Everything they haven't been able to excavate over the years. Noah's Ark Scans describes itself as an international research initiative investigating the formation in eastern Turkey through permitted geophysical survey, soil science, core drilling, and targeted interior imaging. A custom borehole drone named Gopher is being prepared for voids the team has mapped with radar. In a press release about the expedition first provided to the Gateway Pundit, the team explained for 60 years, researchers have debated whether the outline is this a natural landform or is it the buried remains of a large wooden vessel. Up until now, work at the site has been limited primarily to surface observation, photography, and geophysical scanning. A 1988 drilling attempt reached only a few holes and a fraction of the depth that is now being sampled. The 1988 core samples, they say, were ultimately corrupted with water that they were using to cool the core drilling bit. This year's expedition is the first program authorized to carry out a non-destructive, permitted scientific investigation that includes deep core recovery inside and outside the formation. The goals are twofold. First, the team is collecting continuous cores for laboratory analysis this winter. Compositional, organic, and stratigraphic testing. Secondly, plans are to insert the custom-built Gopher underground exploration drone into what could be voids, tunnels, and corridors that were previously mapped by ground-penetrating radar, electrical resistivity tomography, and other surveys. Gopher, named for the gopher wood of Genesis, is equipped with a high-resolution camera designed to enter narrow borehole access points without opening large excavation trenches. For the first time in history, we are performing an extensive, permitted, deep core drilling survey inside and outside the Noah's Ark site, recovering samples from depths up to 18 meters, nearly 60 feet. You know, so far, we've recovered layers of rich organic material we believe could be the decayed top-tier remains of the Ark. We are encountering multiple cavities, including one filled with mud and water. No bedrock or solid limestone so far has been identified in the holes drilled inside the formation. Those current findings challenge the claim that this is simply a natural shape made of limestone or bedrock. This has been a long-time argument that the shape is a natural landslide or limestone block. Jones says these new holes disprove that. In one of the holes drilled inside the boat, approximately 4 to 5 meters below the surface, the drilling system had already penetrated the overlaying material. But in this layer, the operation stopped. We struck a layer so hard, the drill bit broke. Petrified or highly mineralized wood are both physically a possibility we want to investigate through third-party lab testing. He said, I believe this is Noah's Ark. I'm putting this right through the site through the most rigorous testing possible. Pretty fascinating stuff, huh? Hey, Eagle, welcome back.
16: Yeah. Okay, yeah.
0: Yeah, gotcha.
16: Okay, yeah, I wanted to say something, Steve, you know, about, you know, these political races, especially the ones down in Texas, you know, with Greg Abbott. I understand he's not doing too good. I don't understand why. But like I've been telling you over the years, Steve, you know, you see a lot of California, a lot of California license plates, especially in Austin, Texas, and in San Antonio. They call it San Francisco now. I forgot what the name is, but it's basically the same as San Francisco. San Antonio is mainly all, just about all Hispanic now. And most of those people support the illegals because, you know, it's close to Mexico. And a lot of those people from San Antonio have family in Mexico or the other country. So naturally, they supported Kamala Harris and Joe Biden. So you seeing a lot of Texas has always been a Republican state.
0: Right.
16: I forgot how many years it's been there, a Democrat. And this Tellerico guy, he couldn't win, unfortunately. And Greg Abbott. But I told you this a couple years ago, Steve. When Greg Abbott leaves Texas, that's when I leave Texas. Because I told you I will never stay in a state run by a Democrat. So my move, you know, I will be relocating to another state that's run by a Republican. If that change does occur, you know, I've been in Texas for a long time, but I refuse to live in a state that's run by these people because they, especially in Texas, they're going to do everything they can to give help the illegal people and make their life easier and then get as many into the U.S. as they can. And I'm not going to be a part of that deal, so I'll definitely relocate the hell out of Texas before I deal with something like that. But like I said, you're seeing that happen all over, Steve, in a lot of states now that were generally Republicans. Now, I don't know where these people are coming from, and they just popping up out of nowhere, you know, getting involved in politics. It seems like these young people that's coming up now, we talked about this, they believe it's garbage that these people say, you know, about, you know, free school, free education, free free food, free everything. Nothing is free. We've already talked about that. It's nothing but a trap to get you to vote for them. And ask the people up there in New York City, Steve, ask them if Mondami, all that garbage he told them before the election, if it came true, is they wish a lot of people have, what do you call it, buyer's remorse.
0: Yes.
16: In New York City, because that idiot said that he was going to do this and do that, and he's done a damn thing. He just made the situation worse, and now they stuck with that loser. And now New York City is basically a third-world country. It's basically a third-world country in New York. Like I say, I don't care if I ever step foot in New York City again, for that matter. But, like I said, it's a sad situation that's going on, Steve. Like I say, apparently these young people, AOC, they playing during your break. That I forgot, you know, AOC claimed that she talking about she want to run for president. AOC is not, she's the one that she'll be worse. If you think Kamala Harris was brain dead, you ain't seen nothing yet. This She made Kamala Harris look like a brain surgeon, Steve. That's how stupid AOC is. It's an embarrassment that she even is thinking about throwing her name in the hat to be president of America. But the scary part about it is if she was to become a president of this country, if she becomes president of this country, Steve, Joe Biden, he's officially the worst president ever associated with the U.S., Joe Biden. But I promise you, If AOC gets in, Steve, she'll definitely be the worst president this country ever had. I probably, because she is nothing but garbage and trash. And like I said, and she has the nerve, you know, like I heard a guy say, Sean Hannity said a couple of years ago, Steve, he said, I don't have a problem with a woman being a president. I have no problem with a woman. He was talking about Hillary Clinton. Then mm-hmm. He said, "Just not Hillary Clinton." Well, I'm gonna take Sean Hannity's words this time, Steve. I don't have a problem with a woman being a president, just not AOC. And I thank you for taking my call.
0: Right, that's a frightening prospect. But yeah, in your traditional red state of Texas, it says the last time a Democrat in that state won a statewide office. Yeah, House member, senator, governor. 1994. It's been 30-plus years. Recent polling for the upcoming midterms showing both the governor's race and the Senate seat neck to neck. Could go blue.
17: Last weekend was a big weekend of polling. while sending the season out on a horsepower high. I'm Greg Hunter, and this is the NTPA Overnight Report from the NTPA headquarters in Marion, Ohio. Saturday evening, all eyes were on Urbana, Ohio for the 39th annual METAS All-Star Pull-Off. With rain in the forecast, the pull was fast and furious. All 14 Grand National classes hit the track to wrap up the 2026 season before many headed to Harvest, and it was fun. Starting out with the Pro Stock 4.1s, Tom Glatz put 5 feet on the rest of the field to take the win with Running Red Hot. In second was Stephen Long in Plow Tractor 4.1, while Kevin Lindstrom finished in third with his tractor he calls Hyper Harvester. The semis found Pat Coon piloted by Pete Miller taking the win. In second was Joseph Barber with General Stupidity. And rounding out the podium was Chris Schrader with Crazy KW. On to the Superstock Diesel 4x4 trucks. Shane Kellogg really had the Ohio track figured out as he put 18 feet on the rest of the field. Blake DeBrew took Flammable into the second spot, while Craig Dickey and Cummins Killer 3 held on to third. Moving on to the four-wheel drives. After a post on social media earlier in the day of Taylor Corsa warming up Taylor made, it was foreshadowing what would happen later, as she picked up the win ahead of Jim Holman in the foreplay, while Tommy Corsa took American Made into the third spot. The Super Farms were burning diesel and turning that white smoke to black before tugging the sled. Lee Butts went 350 with Press On, which was good enough for the win. Stan Warda and Hammer and Hank took the second spot, while Russ Freeze and Deer Tracks finished in third. The Pro Stocks was a tight class, with the top three all within 7 feet. Cyrus Wilkie picked up the win with Blackjack, followed by Hayden Arnold in Anger Management in second, and Danny Schmucker in Rampage finishing in the third spot. The lightweight Super Stocks are always a fun class. Saturday was a good day for Cody Cheezik with Considered Armed and Dangerous, followed by Team Tractor Armed and Dangerous Excessive Force with Terry Blackburn in the seat. Rounding out the podium was Marcus Weddleson aboard Gunpowder and Lead. The drive from Texas was worth it for Steve Blagrave in the Superstock Diesel class as he picked up a big win. Bone Twister with Travis Schlabach took second, while Edson Lane took Redline Fever into third. Now we move on to the light mods, which are exactly like the mods in Unlimited Mods, but only running two engines. Chase Richardson took tag team to the top spot, while Chase Smith and Outclass took second, and Les Corporal piloted Corporal Punishment into third. The mods, which most of the time have three or four engines, saw Corey Kielmeyer and Black Iron Legend put a huge number on the board. 410. Yes, 410 feet. Doug Theobald took second with Full Blown Wicked, and Brian Diekman took the Turbine Machine into third with the AP1 Judge Next Generation. Finally, on to the Unlimited Mods. David Richardson went to the top spot with Foursome, Doug Theobald went to second with Full Blown Wicked, while Joe Ader took Skag into third just a few weeks after his appearance at the NHRA race in Indianapolis. Just because the Grand National schedule has ended doesn't mean polling has ended for 2026. This weekend, Region 2 pollers are headed to Michigan for three hooks. Friday, Super Farms, two-wheel drives, minis, and mods make their way to Centerville, Michigan. Saturday, the Super Farms make their way to Morley, Michigan, where they'll be joined by light limited Super Stocks, four-wheel drive trucks, and Pro Stock Diesel 4x4 trucks. Sunday, the Super Farms rejoin the two-wheel drives and mods in Hillsdale, Michigan to wrap up polling for September. The polls on Friday and Sunday are streaming live at fullpoll.live. This has been the NTPA Overnight Report. I'm Greg Hunter. Remember, pull hard.
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0: All right, rolling down the home stretch here early on a Thursday. Real quick, is this Dusty?
21: Yeah, it is.
0: Morning, Dusty.
21: Good morning. Long time no talk. I've got to respond to Eagle. Listen, you spent the whole week bashing Trump. And you're not going to vote for Trump. And now you're going to somehow condemn all the Democrats that we're going to end up voting in when we don't vote. Stop being a blowhard and do the right thing. No, we don't like everything that's going on. We don't like the high fuel prices. But it's a small price to pay for a safer country.
0: Right.
21: For my kids and grandkids, I'll damn well pay an extra $15-$20 a week for gas for my car. And my boss pays for the fuel, just like we've all talked about all week.
0: Mm-hmm.
21: It's being absorbed. But for crying out loud, stop being a blowhard. Stop condemning everything the man does. Look at all the good that's happened.
0: Right.
21: Between Greenland,
0: the border.
21: The border.
0: Yes. And a lot, so much more. And the economy, I mean, even the,
21: oh my God,
0: even the landline report we shared just a few minutes ago said the economy is still doing fairly well, progressing forward. Hey, Dusty, great to hear from you. Don't be such a stranger. It's been a while, but we are out of time. Call it a day. We'll be back.
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0: seeks to dominate his neighbors, and whose massive military arsenal is aimed directly at the United States of America.
1: The two leaders meet at the White House today. The FBI investigating a criminal hacking group's claims that it has stolen very sensitive data from the Bureau's jobs website. In consumer news, more than 100,000 pounds of raw pork, beef, and goat being recalled nationwide after being sold with fake USDA inspection labels.
2: The USDA says the meat was shipped in bulk by A&D Foods and that the meat was not properly inspected and could contain harmful contaminants or undeclared allergens. The raw meats were shipped nationwide and may have been repackaged under different labels. Officials say consumers should not eat the recalled meat and should throw it away or return it to the place of purchase. There are no reports of illnesses. I'm Scott Carr.
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1: Los Angeles City Council member Nithya Raman is now leading Mayor Karen Bass in L.A.'s mayor's race.
7: The latest Berkeley IGS L.A. Times poll has Raman ahead, 39% to 28% among 2,100 likely voters, which is her strongest showing yet. Raman says her message that L.A.'s on the wrong track and not serving everyone is resonating with voters. She says her team is working to earn every vote and not taking anything for granted. The polls director says many of the undecided voters are supporters of Spencer Pratt, who ran in the primary. Los Angeles hasn't had a one-term mayor since 2005 when Antonio Villaraigosa defeated James Hahn. I'm Sharon Reardon.
1: A week of wet, windy weather at the Jersey Shore could get capped off by a weekend nor'easter. Forecasters say it's still too early to say for sure, but a large coastal storm forming off North Carolina's shore could cause a lot of flooding and wind damage along New Jersey beaches. News and analysis at townhall.com.
8: 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And hear from national voices like Chris Stegall, Scott Jennings, Hugh Hewitt, Larry Elder, and Mike Gallagher. 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
1: Access restored. Good morning, I'm Gordon Deal, along with Nicole Murray, on this Thursday, September 24th. Glad you could be with us. Here's what we have for you this hour.
2: A federal judge in the nation's capital has ordered the White House to lift its media ban on CNN, MS Now, and Politico.
1: Leaders of well-known artificial intelligence companies are asking the United Nations for global cooperation on AI guardrails.
2: President Trump has formally welcomed his counterpart from China as part of a three-day summit.
1: And the families who stress over what to make for dinner.
3: By the time 4 p.m. rolls around, there's this question that everyone is asking themselves and other members in their household, and it really has become such a challenge, such a sticking point for families, you know, figuring out what to put on the table for dinner.
1: Jesse Newman at the Wall Street Journal on the pain point for families who are juggling chaotic schedules, food allergies, and rising costs. A federal judge in Washington has ordered President Trump to temporarily restore White House access for three news organizations he banned over their coverage of the administration. We get more from this morning's Mike Gavin.
4: Judge Timothy Kelly said the removal of press badges from CNN, MS Now, and Politico was likely done without constitutionally adequate due process. His ruling came early this morning after a hearing yesterday in which he said two precedents made clear that journalists are entitled to due process before their White House access can be revoked. In issuing a 14-day restraining order, the judge said the government had offered little to back up their asserted national security interests for instituting the ban. Trump announced the ban in a social media post Friday, citing what he described as unfair coverage. Gordon.
1: Thanks, Mike. The administration has also curtailed access at the Pentagon, which last year imposed strict rules limiting news gathering, prompting several major outlets to surrender their credentials rather than comply. In a three-day summit that's expected to be more show than substance, President Trump has rolled out the red carpet for Chinese President Xi Jinping. Trump was joined by First Lady Melania Trump as they welcomed Xi and his wife at Joint Base Andrews yesterday. Trump and his motorcade rolled near the edge of the red carpet. Then the pomp and circumstance began.
5: I think they appreciate it. Tremendous people. Also, it's very nice to land on what they consider to be the most beautiful helipad ever built by far. They've been waiting for that for about 30 years.
1: The two leaders are expected to discuss issues like artificial intelligence, Taiwan, trade, the war in Iran, and critical minerals. Today, Trump will welcome Xi and his wife at a ceremony on the state floor of the White House. Trump and Xi will also participate in a review of troops in the Rose Garden before they head into formal private talks. Following that, Xi and his wife will be the guests of honor when Trump and the First Lady host the Chinese delegation for a state dinner in the East Room. Iranian President Masoud Pezeshkian told the UN General Assembly yesterday that Iranians are the victims of terrorism by the U.S. and Israel and targets of cowardly attacks.
6: We have proven that we're not afraid of fighting. Of war, one a war that is defensive in nature, and we will stand in defense of our beloved Iran, our homeland, until our last breath.
1: Meanwhile, the U.S. and Iran have held their first talks since June after President Trump threatened the regime with annihilation. Here's Ben Wolfgang, national security correspondent at the Washington Times. Ben, could anything materialize?
7: I think all of us have kind of been watching, you know, these months at this point of talks back and forth, on again, off again, between the Trump administration and Iranian officials, sometimes in person, as you know, face to face, as is apparently going to be the case here with these in New York, sometimes through intermediaries in Doha, Qatar, or in Bahrain or Oman. I don't know. I mean, I think all of us are just kind of sitting and waiting and watching. It's hard to expect some sort of breakthrough, I think, with these negotiations when you have the President of the United States come out and say pretty bluntly the other day that he doesn't think there's going to be a deal until after the midterm elections. He thinks the Iranians are essentially sitting back, and in their view, they think politically it's going to be more tenable for them. They'll be in a better position once the November elections are passed. I don't actually think that that's true, and I think that's a dangerous assumption for the U.S. to be making. But if you're President Trump and you really do believe that, then there might be limited utility right now in trying to move forward. And plus, you know, I don't know if this, you know, the good cop, bad cop routine that we seem to see from this administration from time to time, where you have the president stand up there and talk about obliteration and annihilation and destruction, and then turn around and, you know, J.D. Vance and Marco Rubio and some other folks are trying to shake hands and have coffee with the Iranians behind the scenes. That hasn't worked so far. Doesn't mean it won't work in the future. But I you know, I think the expectations, at least from what I'm hearing, are pretty limited for whatever we see out of this next round of talks.
1: Explain what we're hearing, too, from Iran about its claim that it's got some new weapons now. One, do we believe that's true? And then is Iran getting help from the likes of China and Russia?
7: Yeah, so this really got on my radar this week. And I don't think it got enough attention because, look, we see a lot. You can go all the way back to you know, Baghdad Bob in 2003 to have to find Middle East, you know, military leaders who just, you know, speak nonsense. You know what I mean? And you just have folks who just say things. We've got this weapon. We're in control. We've taken this city. We're on par with the U.S. We're going to destroy the invaders, blah, blah, blah. And it's all just BS. But in this particular case, I mean, we saw a Pentagon Inspector General report that just came out last week that detailed the destruction that Iran has been able to inflict on U.S. military bases all across the Mideast and diplomatic facilities all across the Mideast with its existing ballistic missiles and drones. Part of the reason they've been able to do that is because they are getting help from China and Russia. They reportedly are getting help in terms of satellite targeting from both of those nations. They're getting chemicals that are crucial in building more missiles and drones from those countries. So you put these things together and you say, wow, after 6+ months of an intensive U.S. bombing campaign, they're still able to hit American bases and inflict casualties on the American military. We know they're getting help from China and Russia, and now they come out and say they've got new weapons. So that to me is why I didn't dismiss it as just bluster or just rhetoric, because the help from China and Russia, according to sources that I speak to regularly inside the Pentagon and the national security circles, it's accelerating. It's not slowing down. Both of these countries, I think, and rightly so, don't think they're really paying much of a penalty or much of a price, you know, globally for helping Iran to target Americans, target the Israelis, target Gulf allies. So from their perspective, it's a good way to kind of just stick a thumb in our eye, needle us a little bit, make this war more unpopular, more expensive, more destructive to the U.S. So do they have a new weapon? Is there some cutting edge, you know, laser weapon that Iran has? I don't think so, Gordon. But what I do think is possible is that they've got maybe better targeting for their missiles. They've got better intel from their Russian partners. They might be able to better target an American base somewhere in the Mideast that, you know, until recently we thought would be safe from an Iranian ballistic missile or a drone swarm. Maybe they believe that they can reach that base now. I take that aspect of these claims very seriously.
1: Thanks, Ben. Ben Wolfgang, national security correspondent at The Washington Times. 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
13: You know, Ronald Reagan believed self-government required something that government could never replace: responsibility in the hands of the people. In his 1981 inaugural address, Reagan warned against the idea that America had become too complicated to be governed by its citizens. Reagan asked, "If no one among us is capable of governing himself, then who among us has the capacity to govern someone else?" For Reagan, limited government was not about having no government. It was about remembering where responsibility begins: with individuals, families, communities, and the people themselves. Because when government assumes every responsibility, citizens gradually surrender their own. Self-government asks more of us than dependence ever will. And freedom requires a people willing to govern themselves before asking government to do it for them.

0: 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Start your day with America's First News, This Morning with Gordon Deal.
1: Thanks for spending time with us. The leaders of OpenAI and Anthropic are warning that the threat of AI is real and that the time to act is now. Addressing a room of high-level foreign ministers at the United Nations Security Council yesterday, OpenAI CEO Sam Altman said this moment calls for extreme care.
2: We don't want to fall into the trap of blind optimism. We also don't want to fall into the trap of doomerism either. Getting pulled into either extreme will not help us successfully figure out the challenges in front of us, especially at a time when the world and its people face such enormous challenges that this technology can help solve.
1: Both Altman and Anthropic CEO Dario Amodei stressed the need for global cooperation to set AI safety standards. The tech leaders warned about the risk of humans losing control of AI systems and of the systems getting into the wrong hands. On a related note, Australia's Prime Minister said at the UN yesterday that an agent of OpenAI infiltrated a government services website in his country this summer. This portion of the program is brought to you by Incogni. Authorities say a Kentucky officer ran the same two license plates 2,000 times. They belonged to the mother of his child. She had an order of protection against him. He didn't hack anything. He typed in a plate. Audit logs show a police chief ran 600 searches on two plates, his ex's and her teenage daughter's. Here's what nobody says. A plate tells you what she drives. It doesn't tell you where she sleeps. That comes from a data broker. Home address, phone, relatives, everywhere she's lived, $2. No badge, no audit trail. That's why I use Incogni. Incogni sends removal requests to more than 420 data broker and people search sites, then follows up so you don't get relisted. Incogni, incogni.com/Gordon to get 60% off right now. That's incogni.com/Gordon. They can't harm you if they can't find you. 20 minutes after the hour on This Morning, here's Nicole Murray.
3: And now, the three big things you need to know. Number one.
4: A federal judge has ordered President Trump to restore White House access for journalists from CNN, MS Now, and Politico, saying his ban on the three media outlets is likely unconstitutional. The judge blocked officials from enforcing the ban of the outlets for 14 days.
3: Number two.
4: President Trump is rolling out the red carpet for President Xi Jinping, welcoming the Chinese leader at the tarmac yesterday evening upon his arrival. The two officials are expected to discuss several issues, including artificial intelligence safety, trade, and more. Trump at Joint Base Andrews.
5: We had some good meetings in terms of various things. I won't go into details. You'll be reading about it pretty soon. But we had some very good meetings.
4: Treasury Secretary Scott Bessent told Fox News that the U.S. and China have extended a trade truce to January 10th.
3: Number three.
4: Iran's President Masoud Pezeshkian has spoken at the U.N. General Assembly in New York, saying his country must be powerful to avoid being threatened.
6: We have proven that we're not afraid of fighting, of war, a war that is defensive in nature. And we will stand in defense of our beloved Iran, our homeland, until our last breath.
4: The Iranians' leaders' remarks come a day after President Trump told the UN that he is weighing whether to annihilate Iran. Texas has executed the second of two men who carried out a triple murder more than 20 years ago in a small Texas city on the Gulf Coast. Officials say 41-year-old Kershawn Ramey was put to death by lethal injection, making him the 28th inmate executed in the U.S. this year. The authorities investigating the recent deaths of two University of Mississippi students have warned people to avoid using the herbal substance Kratom after they found the product during separate investigations. White House drug czar Sarah Carter.
7: Do not trust anything that is being sold to you in these gas stations or these, shops where there's no FDA regulations, where they're being sold products coming from the Far East that have not been properly vetted.
4: She spoke on Fox News. A heartbreaking number of single Americans don't believe they'll ever find the one. That figure is 59%. A fifth of those already coupled up don't believe their current partner is their one true love.
1: Oh, my goodness.
4: Oh, my goodness, indeed.
1: Welcome to the single life, everybody.
4: Yeah,
1: almost,
4: right?
1: Yeah.
4: Yep, giving up hope. Not going to lie.
1: 23 minutes after the hour.
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12: 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The Answer. 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

0: Thanks for joining us. Deciding what to make for dinner is a major pain point for busy American families juggling things like chaotic schedules and food allergies. Here's Jesse Newman at the Wall Street Journal. Jesse, what are you hearing?
1: By the time 4 p.m. rolls around, there's this question that everyone is asking themselves and other members in their household, and it really has become such a challenge, such a sticking point for families, you know, figuring out what to put on the table for dinner in, you know, ever more hectic schedules. You know, a lot of times you're dealing with all kinds of different dietary needs these days, and, you know, picky eaters, or not only, you know, are more people working in two-parent households, but I think, you know, the workday is stretching longer than ever. I mean, kids' sports are insane.
0: Yep.
1: So all that makes it hard.
0: Yeah. We went through that when my kids were growing up, doing the one soccer, one in dance. I remember those days. Explain what it's like for that Craig and Kelly Mitchell from the Chicago area that you spoke to.
1: Yeah, so they both work full-time. They've got an 11-year-old daughter. She is very serious about dance, so they are constantly shuttling her back and forth between dance classes and dance competitions. They, both Kelly and her daughter, are also gluten-free. And so she just described to me this, you know, this constant puzzle of, okay, what do we, you know, okay, we've got, what can we feed everyone that, you know, based on the time we have, based, you know, based on our budget, that fits our budget, based on the ingredients that we have on hand, and just, you know, really how the hardest part was not just coming up with this answer, you know, one day, but then like again and again and again and again. It's sort of this relentless project, and I heard a lot of decision fatigue.
0: Jeez, I can imagine. We're speaking with Jesse Newman, food reporter at the Wall Street Journal. The story is called The Three Dreaded Words No One Wants to Hear. What's for dinner? How about the truck dinner, by the way? I had not heard of this. Can you explain that?
1: Isn't that great?
0: Yes, yeah. Yes, it is.
1: It's such a creative solution. So trunk dinner. Trunk dinner is the solution that folks have come up with to deal with really long sports days. You know, when, if you don't want your kids to be eating out of concession stands, or you don't want to eat out because eating out has gotten so expensive, this is parents, who often mothers, who are bringing, you know, appliances like crock pots and plugging it into their cars so that they can serve their kids hot meals out of the back of their vehicles.
0: Trunk dinner. Wow. Explain too, I guess, what food makers are doing, because they're watching us go through this.
1: Yeah, they are. And, you know, they see this as an opportunity. And so they're coming out with, well, one example in the story was Mars recently purchased Kevin's Natural Foods. You might see that in the grocery store. Kevin's was a startup. They sell refrigerated meals. Now they do frozen meals too. So I'd say, you know, everyone is chasing convenience, and they're trying to make meals that, you know, make it possible for families to just like pop something into the oven.
0: Thanks, Jesse. Jesse Newman, reporter at the Wall Street Journal. 30 minutes now after the hour on This Morning, America's First News.

0: with SRN News. I'm John Scott. Ukrainian President Zelensky urging world's leaders to keep choking Russia's revenues and impede its war efforts. He's telling the UN General Assembly that Russia's revenues must remain a target. He says that trade and the money it brings in gives more time to the war. President Trump and Chinese leader Xi Jinping meet today at the White House. A number of issues to be discussed. Hurricane Polo will be hitting southwestern Mexico. It could cause catastrophic flooding. In consumer news, more than 100,000 pounds of raw pork, beef, and goat are being recalled nationwide after being sold with fake USDA inspection labels. The meat was shipped in bulk by A&D Foods, and the USDA says the meat was not properly inspected and could contain harmful contaminants. This is SRN News.
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8: 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No fear, just facts. This is America's First News, This Morning with Gordon Deal.
11: Thanks for spending time with us. Welcome into Thursday, September 24th. Gordon Deal with Nicole Murray. Some of our top stories and headlines. A judge orders the White House to restore access to the White House by three news outlets that Trump had banned. China's president arrives for a two-day summit. Trump has invited Russia's president to the G20 meeting in Miami in December. Tech leaders implore officials at the UN to cooperate on AI development. The Navy says eight personnel in the U.S. Abraham Lincoln strike group attempted suicide during its deployment. There were no deaths. Falcons and Packers from Green Bay in Thursday night football, and the quarterback offering money advice. That story in about 20 minutes. If you were flying earlier this week, you may have been delayed after a severed fiber optic line in New Jersey triggered a telecommunications outage that forced the FAA to pause flights across parts of the Northeast. Just how vulnerable is our infrastructure? Analysis from airline expert Joe Sweeterman, professor at the School of Public Service at DePaul University in Chicago. Joe, how do you see it?
12: Oh, yeah, it definitely is vulnerable. And I think we're seeing that the flight growth is going so great. It's outpaced really our ability, kind of modernize the system. So we have particularly outages now that affect, hundreds of thousands of travelers in one go. And the real wake-up call last week with the big problems out east.
11: Yeah, and explain that. This was the Tracon system. Explain how that works and what it does.
12: Yeah, really was a remarkable set of bad luck events, but we're seeing that despite efforts for backup systems, we seem to keep dropping the ball. And I've been watching airlines for a long time, and I don't remember anything quite like this, where, they had basically a glitch in the system, so they went to the backup system, and a crew had cut a fiber optics cord for New Jersey Transit, the rail system with Amtrak, and so the backup system suddenly failed. And so we had, Newark Airport shut down and a number of other airports shut down for a long time. By some estimates, like 11% of United's global flights were grounded, many hours, and rippled through the East Coast. So, there's really calls now, there's finger pointing, there's calls in Washington to not let this happen again, because we're seeing that this has become an unfortunate pattern for us.
11: Yeah. All right. So for it to not happen again, I presume requires money, and nobody wants to spend it, whether it's the airline or a city or a state, federal government, airport, airline.
12: Yeah, that's right. And I think our airline system, unfortunately, has had a bit of analysis, bio paralysis, whatever. And we have long efforts to modernize a lot of these systems at airports, but we're seeing that every time we think we solve the problem, a new glitch occurs. Somebody spills coffee on the computer, and boom, the system goes down. Or there's a fire in a closet. Suddenly, everything went through that closet, or whatever. Everything that seems to go wrong can. And I think what we see is unlike 30 years ago when airports had half the passengers they have now. Now we just see airports as sardine cans. So yeah, a 3-hour delay at an airport just creates misery for lots of people, because people arriving for future flights are packing those gates.
11: We're speaking with Joe Sweeterman, airline expert, also professor at DePaul University's School of Public Service. Is flyer safety an issue for you here, given what you've said about our infrastructure?
12: The safety issue is one that we feel confident that the skies are safe. But there are some, little warnings out there. We've had a couple bad accidents in Canada, and of course the helicopter accident in Washington Reagan Airport, where the military protocols weren't followed. And just there's so many flights out there now that, the margins are shrunk, and drones are being flying recreationally against the rules in some cases, someplace legally. So it's a constant battle to think, what aren't we thinking about with airplane safety? Because of some of these recent accidents, statistically, it's still very safe. But it's a crazy time right now, especially with all these drones.
11: Yeah. are there airport systems around the world doing it better than us?
12: Everybody points to Europe, and it's a bit of a cliche now that why can't we do what Europe does, you know, where they have the latest in technology and the backup systems are better. And we're learning. We grew much faster airline-wise than Europe or Asia, you know, in the 50s, 60s, 70s. So a lot of that infrastructure from back then is still in place. And, you know, you saw what LaGuardia Airport in New York was 5 years ago. It was like, you know, a museum piece. Now that's been fixed, but it's clearly trying to take a lot of really old equipment that airports have, runways that are too close together. We have residential areas at the end of runways, all those things, you know, eventually we would like to work out, but it's one problem at a time.
11: Thanks, Joe. Joe Sweeterman, professor of the School of Public Service at DePaul University in Chicago. 20 minutes now in front of the hour. On This Morning, America's First News. Coming up next, a San Francisco Giants fan in hot water for his lack of family effort at the ballpark.
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0: Glad you're with us. Welcome into Friday Eve. It is time now for the mic drop with this morning's Mike Gavin.
1: Good morning. Well, we oddly have a couple stories about stadium concessions to talk about today. Let's start in Philadelphia, where, like in other big city ballparks, they charge inflated prices for mediocre burgers. For example, something called the 1883 burger sells for $14.99. That's for the burger all by itself, no fries or drink. So if you're craving a salty side of fries, you might be tempted to go for the burger and fries combo meal, which, for some reason, costs more than if you bought the items separately, nearly $2 more. This is according to a picture of the menu at Citizens Bank Ballpark posted by a Reddit user. Want mozzarella sticks as your side instead of fries? Same deal. Make sure you order them separately, as the combo will cost you $2 more, though you might want to avoid the mozzarella sticks altogether since they'll run you nearly $3.50 per stick.
0: What?
1: Now they call them
0: for like what,
1: they call them big mozzarella sticks. Okay. I don't know exactly how big they are. I've always said that mozzarella sticks were the worst deal in all of food retail.
0: Really?
1: Like, you know, and you go to a diner or something like that. Yeah. They're just thrown into the fryer, they're frozen, they're not that good, and they always cost like multiple dollars per stick.
0: Wow.
1: Yeah. That's always been my thought. I never order them when I go out.
0: What about the sauce that comes with them? You know, I'm gonna find that redeeming.
1: Really? No? Yeah. Well, yeah. You know, at the ballpark, they give you one of those little cups that you open up. You know,
0: yes.
1: It's not even fresh or anything like that. Yeah. Yeah. No. Thank you.
0: Wow. What's puzzling to me here is the math involved, and yet the Philly Stadium is Citizens Bank Ballpark. You thought the bank here would have like helped put the pricing together so that maybe there was a bargain for fans or.
1: Yeah,
0: you know, something that would inspire you to buy more food.
1: Let us hope that the bank was not involved in calculating these prices for their sake and ours.
0: Good.
1: And even if you can afford the concession prices, you still have to trudge the food back to your seat. Strapping a toddler to your body adds another degree of difficulty to that endeavor, and doing this all by yourself while the dad is nowhere to be found makes you a full-blown hero. That was the assessment of San Francisco Giants broadcasters who spotted a mom at a recent game scooting down a row of seats with two arms full of ballpark food and a child strapped to her body. What made matters worse, the dad not only didn't go with her to the concession stand, but also did virtually nothing to help the mom get situated after she finally made it back. He just took his food and started eating while the mom sat idly by, unable to eat or move with the child still in her lap. He also appeared to be complaining about something related to the food, though that's not confirmed. The clip has since gone viral, and social media commenters loved that the announcers called out the dad for his obvious lack of effort.
0: I mean, she was carrying like three boxes of food.
1: Yes.
0: In front of her with her arms like with a one underneath the bottom one,
1: right.
0: The other hand on top of the top box with the kid between her like on her chest.
1: Right, right. And scooting by other people that were in the row. Like the people had stood up.
0: Yeah.
1: So she had very little room to maneuver to kind of move in front of them with all this stuff and the kid strapped to her body. And the dad just kind of sitting there like, all right, come on, where's my food?
0: He quickly popped a couple of fries in his mouth. He was quick to do that, it seemed.
1: He did.
0: Now I'll say, and perhaps in his defense, he pivoted toward her in his chair, I thought, as if he was going to begin feeding the child first. But I didn't see the rest of the video, so I'm not sure how that unfolded.
1: Yeah.
0: If I were to defend him, I think that's maybe where that video is going.
1: Yeah, yeah. I mean, if he had done that, if we had seen that, perhaps the backlash would not have been so harsh.
0: Thank you, Mike. 13 minutes now in front of the hour.
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3: 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Dave Elswick, bringing you the issues that matter to Arkansas, the news behind the headlines, and conversations you won't hear anywhere else. Then, in the afternoon, stay informed and fired up with Doc Washburn, breaking down the biggest stories of the day and what they mean for you. 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CNN's Scott Jennings, Mike Gallagher, and Larry Elder, bringing you sharp insight, lively debate, and the perspective you've been looking for. 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
1: Thanks for being with us. Stroke is one of the leading causes of death and disability in the U.S., but while many people associate strokes with older adults, new research suggests that stroke rates are growing rapidly in younger adults. The study in the journal Neurology finds that the increase in cases was largely driven by a growing number of ischemic strokes, which occurs when a blood clot blocks a blood vessel in the brain. The rate of ischemic stroke nearly doubled in less than three decades in adults under the age of 55. Dr. Christian Ferreira at Northwell's Phelps Hospital in Sleepy Hollow, New York, told Yahoo Health that traditional risk factors are becoming more common, like hypertension and diabetes. A doctor at Providence Little Company of Mary in Torrance, California, says the study also discovered a big increase in substance use, especially marijuana, in stroke patients. 8 minutes now in front of the hour on This Morning. Once again, here's Nicole Murray.
0: And now, the three big things you need to know. Number one.
2: A federal judge has ordered President Trump to temporarily restore White House access for CNN, MS Now, and Politico journalists, days after the news organizations were banned over their coverage of the administration. The temporary order will be in place for 14 days.
0: Number two.
2: The leaders of OpenAI and Anthropic delivered a clear message to the United Nations Security Council yesterday that the threat of AI is real. Anthropic CEO Dario Amodei.
3: I see two main categories of risk. The first is misuse of AI models. For example, misuse by bioterrorists to create biological weapons. The second risk is loss of control, model capabilities accelerating beyond developers' ability to control them.
2: Both company leaders have issued warnings calling for AI development to slow down due to safety concerns.
0: Number three.
2: Harvey Weinstein has been sentenced to 15 years in prison after being found guilty of committing a sexual act against former Project Runway production assistant Miriam Haley at his Manhattan apartment in 2006. Haley spoke out.
4: It doesn't go away. It's happened, and it's going to stay with me to some degree. But I expect that this is the last time I'm here doing this, and that I can just move on with my life. So, yeah, I'm looking forward to that.
2: Harvey's 2020 conviction in the case was overturned by New York's highest court. A second jury found Weinstein guilty at a retrial last year. Officials say that eight sailors assigned to the USS Abraham Lincoln Carrier Strike Group attempted suicide during its months-long deployment in the Middle East. The Lincoln has been deployed for more than 300 days. Three people who went to California's Six Flags Magic Mountain have filed lawsuits saying they were left with traumatic brain injuries from the park's X2 roller coaster. Attorney Gary Dordick, who is representing the riders.
5: Magic Mountain, as a business, seems to think that it's okay that if people voluntarily choose to ride a roller coaster, then they've assumed the risk. No.
2: The Associated Press reports that Six Flags recently settled a wrongful death lawsuit from the family of a 22-year-old man who died after riding the coaster in 2022. A UK government official told the New York Post that workers should call their bosses when they need to take a sick day, adding that text or email is simply not enough.
1: Yes, it is. Stop.
2: Yeah, right. Stop. What's the difference?
1: There's no difference. Get over yourself. 6 minutes in front of the hour.
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7: Foundations of Freedom, a look at America's founding principles and the leaders who shaped our nation. You know, Ronald Reagan believed self-government required something that government could never replace, responsibility in the hands of the people. In his 1981 inaugural address, Reagan warned against the idea that America had become too complicated to be governed by its citizens. Reagan asked, "If no one among us is capable of governing himself, then who among us has the capacity to govern someone else?" For Reagan, limited government was not about having no government. It was about remembering where responsibility begins, with individuals, families, communities, and the people themselves. Because when government assumes every responsibility, citizens gradually surrender their own. Self-government asks more of us than dependence ever will. And freedom requires a people willing to govern themselves before asking government to do it for.
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10: I'm Fernando Mendoza, pro quarterback. But my true passion is fiscal responsibility. 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
9: The top overall pick from the 2026 NFL Draft is serving as chief financial playmaker. 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Subscribers will have the opportunity to learn about things like 401k contributions. That'll do it for this hour. For Nicole Murray and Mike Gavin, I'm Gordon Deal. Thanks for listening to This Morning, America's First News.

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0: This morning, as powerful storm cranks up in the Atlantic, expected to move north, bringing winds and heavy surf to the Jersey Shore, coastal New York and New England, and it is expected to hang around for a few days. On Wall Street this morning, stock futures in the red. The Dow futures down 211 points, NASDAQ futures off 350. More on these stories, townhall.com.
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0: A member of Britain's royal family is sounding an alarm over the rise of AI chatbots, specifically their impact on children.
3: Prince Harry warned Wednesday at the Clinton Global Initiative that artificial intelligence chatbots designed to provide companionship can be even more harmful to young people than social media. The Duke of Sussex adds the technology is more persuasive, more intimate and more powerful. AI, he says, is learning how to enter our relationships. It doesn't just want our attention, it wants our attachment. In 2024, Harry sounded the alarm at CGI about how social media has contributed to an epidemic of anxiety, depression and social isolation among today's youth. Harry and his wife Meghan announced the founding of the Parents Network through their Archewell Foundation. I'm Charles de Ledesma.
0: Find more news and analysis at townhall.com. Three people have filed lawsuits against Southern California's Six Flags Magic Mountain.
4: They're claiming they suffered traumatic brain injuries from the park's famous X2 roller coaster. The lawsuits filed Monday follow a recent settlement over a wrongful death case involving the same ride. The plaintiff's attorney, Gary Dordick, says more than 100 clients have reported brain injuries from the ride in the past 2 years. One of his clients remains in the hospital in a vegetative state. Six Flags has not commented on the pending litigation, but said the ride has been closed since July 12th. Keith Peters reporting.
0: Week 3 of the NFL kicks off with a showdown between two members of the NFC, the Packers hosting the Falcons in their home opener on Thursday Night Football. Green Bay is off to a 1-1 start after rallying for an overtime victory against the New York Jets. Atlanta still searching for its first win of the season. More on these stories, townhall.com.
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7: 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And hear from national voices like Chris DeGaulle, Scott Jennings, Hugh Hewitt, Larry Elder, and Mike Gallagher. 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
2: It is a great Thursday morning here on the 24th day of September in Washington, D.C., and you are listening to O'Connor and Company coming at you live from our flagship station, WMAL, right here in the nation's capital, in the shadow of the Capitol Dome. It's the Relief Factor Studios, and I'm Larry O'Connor. Good morning. Thanks for tuning in here to find out what's going on here in your nation's capital and in your backyard. As we've discovered over the last several months, a lot of stuff that's affecting the lives of people living here in Washington, whether they participate in the federal government or they just, you know, eke out their everyday American existence in the suburbs here. It's reflective of what's going on in your backyard. That's what I love about Washington, D.C., the Mid-Atlantic, and this entire region, because we have every single type of community reflected here, from major downtown megalopolis like Washington, D.C., that functions like a, well, the big city that it is, to the rural areas, to the industrial neighborhoods, to the fishing and boating and recreation and tourism, to just good old white-collar suburbia. It's reflective of wherever you're living right now in this country. We're experiencing it here in Washington, too, even when your politicians don't necessarily display that to you. And so we're happy to bring you into the conversation and then bring the conversation back out to you in your neighborhood. That's what this show's all about. And I appreciate you supporting it and being a part of it. And we do want to hear from you this morning. In fact, we're going to try to bring in your call specifically throughout the morning about how you're feeling with regard to the midterms. Because I got to tell you, in the last 48 hours, I have seen some of the most negative coverage of an election ever. I mean, going back to Hillary Clinton and Donald Trump, I do not remember seeing the kind of media narrative driven mostly by polls that I think are rather flawed, telling me not just that Democrats are going to win, which, by the way, Democrats should win these midterms. I've been hearing a narrative that Democrats are not only going to win in 6 weeks, but that this is going to be a wipeout, a blowout of historic proportions. We're talking Democrat majority by 50 seats in the House and 10 seats in the Senate. And I'm sorry, I'm looking at the same polls. I'm looking at Minnesota, Michigan, and North Carolina. Solid Democrat seats be toss-ups right now where the Republicans could easily win if the election were held today. It doesn't seem to me to be a blue tsunami when you're defending seats like Minnesota, where you've had a Democrat senator for a couple of decades. Same with Michigan and New Hampshire. I just don't see it. I could be wrong. Again, I'm not trying to be a Pollyanna. Listen, like I said, Democrats should win this November. I think it's going to be close either way. I couldn't tell you right now if Republicans win. If I had to put my money on it, I'd say Republicans are going to hold the way I'm seeing the trends and also knowing the money that Republicans have to spend. But I talked to some of my friends and some of my contacts who are not in D.C., but in the Midwest, in some of the areas that I'm told are danger zones right now for Republicans. I've talked to some candidates out in those areas and asked them, and they're seeing polling that are consistent with what they expect to see right now. Historically, they're not seeing some sort of big panic button. So what's going on with this media narrative? I think they're trying to make you depressed. I think they're trying to keep Republicans from even showing up. I really do. Whether they're doing it on purpose or whether they're just excited about a data point that makes them excited because they're rooting for the other team. Either way, it has the effect of depressing you. So 855-784-4255 all morning long. I need to hear from you. I need to know if you're seeing the same thing that these experts in Washington, D.C. are seeing, because I got to tell you, going back 12 years in the 10 years. This feels like 12. Back to the 2016 presidential election, when we kept hearing that Hillary Clinton was going to wipe things out. Whenever we would hear from voters, whenever I would hear voters on talk radio calling in either to my show or to the shows that I listen to, and they would say, oh, we're ready to walk over hot coals for Donald Trump. I will do whatever it takes to keep Hillary Clinton from being president. The more I heard that, the more I recognized, oh, they're getting this story wrong. it kept me grounded with the idea that, oh, no, I'm not going to predict Donald Trump's going to win. But the picture that I'm hearing on cable news and what I'm hearing from the experts that say that Hillary Clinton has a 98% chance to win and it's not even going to be close, it's going to be historic, that story is wrong. And the reason I knew it was wrong was because I heard from you. So let's keep that conversation going here for my own mental health and for the mental health of everyone around. And listen, and by the way, I want the truth. If you're seeing this disaster looming, if you agree, not because of what you watched on CNN, because of what you're seeing in your neighborhoods, in your community, I want to hear that story. 855-784-4255. We'll take your calls throughout the morning on that, and I appreciate your participation. All right, yesterday, it was day two of the United Nations General Assembly, and I regret to inform you that you Americans, you, the United States of America, you think you're such a big shot, you think you're the leader of the free world, you think you're the longest-lasting free republic on the planet. You just celebrated 250 years of a constitutional republic with a functioning democracy and freedoms and rights. You're wrong. Oh, yeah, I'm sorry, I hate to tell you this, but you've got it wrong, and you need to be lectured to. You need to be lectured to about your human rights violations. And there's only one country that has the moral standing to be able to lecture America. You know who I'm talking about. It's Iran. Yes, that's right. Clip two here is the president of Iran lecturing you, the people. And I would like to say he's delivering this speech to the United Nations General Assembly. But for those of you who are watching on the video stream at LarryOshow.com, you'll see that when the camera pans out, you're going to see mostly empty chairs because everybody left. But that didn't stop him. Go ahead, take a listen.
3: United States, by using weapons with multiple targeted that sports hall, they martyred, assassinated our scientists, our men, women, and children. Innocent children whom in truth had committed no crimes, no sins. Those who are terrorists and train and protect terrorists describe us as such. We have only defended ourselves. We are not terrorists. Our innocent people have been the targets of cowardly attacks and aggressions imposed upon our country. And we defended ourselves with utmost strength. America and Israel attacked us equipped with the latest technology and weapons systems.
2: There you go. We're the problem, everybody. We're the problem. They went on to make various charges against us for violating human rights worldwide. You know, I could respond, but instead, the good news is, in clip three here, we've got somebody whose job it is to respond. He wears two hats right now. He's our national security advisor, and he's our secretary of state. He was there to speak to the press after the president of Iran's remarks, and let's let Marco Rubio take it from here.
4: I think slaughtering 10,000 of your own people in protests is a violation of the UN. I hope it's a violation of the UN principles. I think sponsoring terrorist organizations in the region to attack your neighbors, attack energy infrastructure, attack civilian sites is a violation of the UN system. So I don't know what standing Iran has to lecture anyone on human rights or the international system when they habitually violate it. They violate the sovereignty of every one of their neighbors by sponsoring terrorist organizations that reside within the borders of those countries. They slaughter their own people. They violate rules that were and sanctioned that were imposed by the international community against their nuclear weapons program. So I just honestly, I don't know how you stand up there and argue on behalf of the international system when you are the world's leading violator of the international system. That's what the Iranian system has been, unfortunately, sadly, tragically.
2: Oh, I can answer that rhetorical question. Marco Rubio wants to know how you stand up there and lecture the world about human rights when you're the leading sponsor of terror for the last 50 years and the biggest violator of human rights. I can answer it because they're freaking liars. That's the answer. They're liars. They have no shame. And by the way, based on their warped faith ideology, there's no repercussions for lying. They're rewarded for it. And they're also rewarded for the terror, the murder, and the mayhem. So peace be upon them, I suppose. When the president, excuse me, oh my gosh, there you go. See, I just had a little mental slip because I'm leading into the idea that when the Secretary of State speaks like that on the national stage and interacts so clearly, a lot of people see that and say, oh, I want him to be president. That's the guy I want to be president. And so people, the reporters asked him, you know, hey, have you given thought yet to running in 2028? His answer was classic Marco Rubio, actually. Clip four here, if you don't mind, gents. Take a listen.
4: Come on, guys. I told you guys I'm not talking about that stuff anymore. I have two jobs. I have legitimately have two jobs now. I'm not talking about this stuff. Okay, but thank you for asking. The archives I lost, unfortunately, after 9 months. It was one of my favorite jobs. But it was a cool job. I know, but if I was the archivist, I would be there to receive them. But now I'm just an observer.
2: There you go. I'm not talking about that stuff. I got two jobs. It's enough on my plate. I really miss being the archivist, though. That was my favorite job. Oh, if only I could go back to being the archivist. That's a good way to answer those things. By the way, real quickly, one more clip here of Rubio, specifically on yesterday's events at the United Nations and how busy the first and second day was for he and for the president, as then the president left to come back to D.C. to greet Xi Jinping. Quickly, clip five here is, excuse me, I'm not sure it's five. It's here's Rubio. Yes, five, talking about the schedule they had.
4: Specific to design, I apologize, you're just here all day. We had 142 meetings yesterday. The president took a bunch of meetings that lasted till 11 p.m. I can get back to you.
2: About 142 meetings, that's about right. But then the president came back, met Xi Jinping, and a lot of people are criticizing him for meeting him. We'll get to that next.
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7: 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Dave Elswick, bringing you the issues that matter to Arkansas, the news behind the headlines, and conversations you won't hear anywhere else. Then, in the afternoon, stay informed and fired up with Doc Washburn, breaking down the biggest stories of the day and what they mean for you. And all day long, hear from some of the biggest voices in talk radio. CNN's Scott Jennings, Mike Gallagher, and Larry Elder, bringing you sharp insight, lively debate, and the perspective you've been looking for. 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
2: As I mentioned, the president left New York, came back to Andrews, and then greeted Xi Jinping on the tarmac with a red carpet, lots of glad handing, lots of slaps on the back. Xi Jinping pretty much just traveled all day yesterday. Today will be a busy day for the Chinese delegation, for American negotiators, discussers. There's four visits in all in this calendar year. The first visit was the president in Beijing. Number two was last night and today in Washington, D.C. There's another set for, I believe, Shenzhen, China, where a whole lot of manufacturing takes place. That's just across the river from Hong Kong. For a long time, when Hong Kong was not yet Chinese territory, a lot of manufacturing took place in Hong Kong, then shipped right across the river and vice versa. Shenzhen's a major financial and manufacturing hub. And then there's another summit scheduled for Miami later in the year. Four visits in all. And the president is taking a lot of criticism from the left and from the right. Think about it for a minute. I'll be honest with you. I don't mind the president meeting with Xi Jinping. I mind all the backslapping and the laughs and the he's a great leader and, you know, I consider him a friend. President Trump just sat before the American people no less than 8 weeks ago and told us all that China interfered with our presidential elections, deliberately interfered with the presidential elections. And we know China's role in the Chinese flu, the COVID-19 pandemic that killed thousands of Americans and suspended our lives for years and divided us as a people. We know that China had a hand in that. At the very least, the experimentations that led to the leak that we're told was probably accidental, but they can't prove that it wasn't deliberate. And secondarily, about the cover-up. They still claim that they had nothing to do with it and it didn't come from the lab. So forgive me if I get a little critical of the president that I support and like when he doesn't call a spade a spade, when Xi Jinping's standing next to him, because China's not our friend. Stop saying that they are. That said, once again, Secretary of State Marco Rubio addressed the concerns that many have and the criticisms that the president's have. And it's noteworthy, by the way, that many of the people on the left who were criticizing President Trump for this meeting with Xi Jinping were just fine when it was Joe Biden or Barack Obama or Bill Clinton having these meetings. This is the hypocrisy that drives people crazy. So here's Marco Rubio addressing that yesterday.
4: The United States and China are the two largest economies in the world. The United States and China are probably the two most powerful militaries in the world. The relationship between the United States and China will define the 21st century. What happens in that relationship? The idea that we would not interact with them at the highest levels is irresponsible. It's outrageous. We have to. That doesn't mean we don't have strong disagreements. Of course we do. But even at the height of the Cold War, even in the midst of the threat of nuclear annihilation and life ending on the Earth, the United States had communications and meetings often with Russian officials and Soviet officials, and thank God we did, because it prevented a real war. So we have, I think it's an obligation to be able to interact and speak to at the highest levels. Now, and I think that's what this visit reflects, is the president's belief that no matter what our disagreements and differences may be with the Chinese government, this is not some small country. This is the second largest economy in the world and a pretty substantial military that's undergoing the most rapid military buildup probably in history. And by the way, a country that we also have very strong points of friction with when it comes to trade and supply chains and critical minerals and things of this nature. So I think it's just responsible statecraft for our leaders to speak and meet with one another. And that's the way we view it. That's the way we view this visit. We had a visit to China. They hosted us earlier this year. Part of the agreement is that we would visit there, they would visit here. And this is the back end of that agreement. And there'll be an opportunity for them to interact again potentially later this year, both at APEC in China and at the G20 in Florida.
2: Yeah, okay. And listen, I agree with him. And the fact that Reagan met Gorbachev, went to Moscow, brought Gorbachev to D.C., there was a big thing with the charm offensive there, that you disarm your adversary, you put them in a position where there's trust, and then you work out a negotiated deal. All right, I'm willing to go with it. Like I said, if it were Kamala Harris doing the negotiations, I wouldn't trust it for 1 second. And something tells me Donald Trump's better at deals like this. Also, something tells me that he's surrounded by good people like Marco Rubio and this guy, Scott Bessent, his Treasury Secretary. Take a listen to him yesterday.
15: So today, the Chinese on Sunday came up with the idea of a bigger deal. And given that this could be a historic year where the leaders meet up to four times, this being the second meeting, in Shenzhen and then in Miami, we're open to the idea of just continuing the Busan arrangement or examining the bigger deal. We're fine with both, and we're going to do what's best for the American people.
2: I believe him, and I trust the president's people. We'll talk to KT McFarland coming up in hour three about this as well. 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
17: With SRN News, I'm Rich Thomason in Washington. It was a rare honor President Trump extended to visiting Chinese President Xi. Mr. Trump was at Joint Base Andrews yesterday, personally welcoming Xi to the U.S. The two leaders and their wives exchanged greetings on the tarmac. It's already been announced a U.S.-China trade truce is being extended to January. Today, talks at the White House, this evening a state dinner. The U.N. General Assembly will hear from Israeli Prime Minister Netanyahu today, says he'll be standing up for Israel's heroic soldiers. No comment from the White House to a judge's ruling temporarily striking down President Trump's White House ban on CNN, MS Now, and Politico. Parts of coastal Virginia flooded this morning as a powerful storm cranks up out in the Atlantic. The Dow futures down 220 points. NASDAQ futures off 343 points. More details, srnnews.com.
18: If you've ever questioned your value as a person, I'd like to share a remarkable story with you involving the Peters family. Mary Jo was born on March 16, 1967 at 3:16 p.m. 27 years later, her daughter Caitlin was born on March 16th at 3:16 p.m. 32 years after that, Caitlin had a son who was born on, you guessed it, March 16th at 3:16 p.m. The odds of three generations within a family being born on the exact same day at the exact same time is 1 in 276 billion. To put that number into perspective, you're 225,000 times more likely to be struck by lightning. Odds of this magnitude are considered statistically impossible, meaning there's not enough time in human history for them to actually occur. And yet, they did. Now consider this. The odds of your exact genetics existing are 1 in 10, followed by 2,685,000 zeros, meaning it's impossible for you to exist. And yet, you do. 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You're a human being with incredible worth, the handiwork of a loving God who created you. For Focus on the Family, I'm Jim Daly.
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2: Good morning, it's O'Connor and Company. 33 minutes after the hour here on the East Coast in the Eastern Time Zone. Thank you for tuning in to O'Connor and Company. We're taking your calls this morning, and I want to make the case for why I think, as of now, I'm not seeing the same kind of doom and gloom that I keep hearing everywhere. And I do want to hear from you in your neighborhood. And again, if you're going to call the program and tell me, yeah, I think Republicans are going to get wiped out, because I've seen this poll and I heard this analysis, that's not what I'm looking for. I want to know what's going on in your neighborhoods. I want to know what your neighbors are telling you. I want to know what's going on in your community. I want to know what you can tell me about the district you live in and whether there's big momentum for the Democrat whose party is going to usher in, an annihilation of our Border Patrol, annihilation of ICE enforcement, lifting of any restrictions. You know that the Democrats are going to shut down the government with their little hold your breath until you turn blue temper tantrum, until everybody knuckles under on the other side and gives them whatever they want in the budget. And that'll include stripping funding for basic law and order and law enforcement in this country. They're telling you what they're going to do. And I want to know that your friends, your family, your community members who just voted for Donald Trump and for the Republican representative 2 years ago are now saying, yeah, no, let's throw down with the Marxists. If that's really what you're hearing, I do want to hear it, but I just don't see it. 855-784-4255. How many times do we have to be stung by conventional wisdom and all of the experts in Washington, D.C. before we stop listening to them? There are multiple data points that you could be looking at right now that suggest that the narrative that this is going to be a historic blue tsunami and we've never seen a shellacking like this in the 50 years that we've been covering American politics. When you look at the states that they are targeting right now to build up that big blue tsunami, the best they can tell you in terms of the polls showing them with a comfortable, almost 10-point lead, is that they're going to hold Georgia. Okay, that doesn't give you the majority holding a state that you've already got. And that they're going to win North Carolina. And in fact, fair enough, there seems to be a consistent trend in North Carolina. And this is a state that recently has been known to elect Democrats statewide, even though it's generally a solid red state. So that's why we're going to talk to Michael Whatley, the Republican candidate from North Carolina, and ask him directly about what's going on in the state and whether it's true that people are pulling, Republican PACs are pulling their money out and they consider it a lost cause. That's fine. But then when you look at the other states, and so those are the two. We hold Georgia and we win North Carolina. And then, of course, you can counter and say, okay, well, let's say you win North Carolina, which gives you one more seat in the Senate. You're a toss-up right now in Michigan, New Hampshire, and Minnesota. Three traditional Democrat seats, three seats that are open right now but currently held by Democrats. You should be winning those seats, but if the election were held today, you could lose all three. And solid Republican candidates running in those states. From former Senator John Sununu in New Hampshire to Mike Rogers in Michigan running against an incredibly flawed candidate in Abdul Al-Sayed. And then Michelle Tafoya, who is raising money and keeping that race right now as a toss-up. Every single other state that they point to about how they're going to win the Senate in a landslide blue tsunami. Every single one of them, when they look at the polls, I'm telling you, those polls are like right within the margin of error, if not one or two points outside the margin of error, which, again, is sort of something we've seen on a regular basis from the conventional wisdom in Washington, D.C., who do this exact same thing and cite the polls. Who was the political pundit right before the presidential election of 2024 who told you that Donald Trump was going to win not one, not two, not three, but every single one of the swing states that were up for grabs that would determine the outcome of the 2024 presidential election? Did any of them say that Trump would sweep? I don't think so. And did Trump sweep? Yes, he absolutely did. How many people woke up that morning in the political pundit class assuring the viewers of their barely watched cable news program that Kamala Harris was going to be the next president of the United States, and it was going to be a historic evening as our first black woman would be elected? Many of them did. They got that wrong. They got it historically wrong. They got it disastrously wrong. How many times do we have to see this? And so one must wonder, you know, they're thrilled that they think they're going to win the state of Texas because James Tallarico is a Texan's Texan. And yet, when you look at the polls, James Tallarico, again, within the margin of error, and this is against Ken Paxton, a man who has won statewide in Texas multiple times. And frankly, whatever holdouts there are right now in the undecided in Texas are really just John Cornyn voters who kind of have their butt hurt. If they don't show up, that's okay. Ken Paxton wins. If they do show up, I really don't think they're going to vote for James Tallarico. And as of now, reservations right now, if there's a group called Ad Impact, they take a look at and analyze the ad placement reservations on the networks and on cable between now and Election Day. As of now, Republicans have reserved $70 million in ad spending, according to Ad Impact in the state of Texas. The Democrats have reserved zero because they don't got much money. Now comes the time when the Democrat National Committee and super PACs and campaigns have to decide where they're going to commit their money. Republicans have about $500 million to spend. Democrats, well, the DNC right now is in the hole. So between the next, if now on Election Day, in the next 5.5-6 weeks, you're going to see a whole lot of advertising going on, and most of it is going to be Republican advertising. And I don't want to be accused of whistling past the graveyard here. But when I look at the map and I look at where this is going to be headed, and I'm talking about the Senate right now, really quickly, I'll go to the house and then I'll take your calls at 855-784-4255. When you look at the house, it becomes even harder to have confidence in the people who are telling you what's going to happen and give some kind of forecast. Listen, a poll isn't supposed to meant to give you a forecast of what will happen in the future. A poll is supposed to tell you what people are telling pollsters, at least the people who pick up the phone and respond to pollsters. Are you one of them? Yeah, I didn't think so. And tell you what the mood of the electorate is on this day at this moment, which is not a forecast for what they're going to be thinking or feeling when it comes election time. And when they walk into that voter booth, it's not going to be about what they're feeling and what they're angry about. It's going to be, do I want this person representing me or that person representing me? Or in some cases, do I want this party representing me? And when you turn to the other side and say, or do I want that party? Well, that party is full of a bunch of Marxists and radicals who want to upend our Constitution. And I think it's a tall order to ask people who just voted for Republicans 2 years ago to switch gears that quickly and that drastically. And one last item about the House polling that you're seeing. What's the big narrative politically about 2026 that is undeniable and occupied all of our conversations for the last 10 months leading up to where we are right now? The narrative was redistricting, that both Republicans and Democrats engaged in historic redistricting to redraw the congressional maps in multiple states, creating brand new Republican majority electorates based on voter registration and based on past performance in elections that had never existed before. So now when a pollster tries to poll those districts and say, okay, well, what is that district looking like right now? What party are they leaning toward? Are they going to be a likely voter? Well, pollsters have to look at past models to be able to overlay onto those districts. They want to look at past performance. They want to look at trends. They want to look at, you know, scientifically what the data shows them. These are brand new districts. They don't have that historic trend. They don't have those historic models to be able to overlay. So a lot of people are just extrapolating the national party preference polls and then say, and therefore that's how it's going to be reflective in this district. And so if you're in a Republican plus 10 district and Democrats have a national party preference of plus 8 right now, well, that means that you're within the margin of error and you could lose. That's not how people vote. It just isn't. And there's one other thing. I am having a lot of trouble squaring the fact that you've got polls all over the place when it comes to the president's approval rating. The latest CNN poll shows that Trump is at a minus 34 in presidential approval. But the latest RMG and Rasmussen show that Trump is at a minus 10 or minus 13 of presidential approval. This is a national number. That's a difference of about 24 points between what CNN is seeing and what RMG is seeing. Now, that's a huge discrepancy that they have to explain, number one. But number two, this is the most important data point in all of it. And I'm sorry for throwing numbers at you, but it's radio and you're smart and you get it. That same CNN poll that shows Trump underwater as 34, they also take a national party preference. Who are you going to vote for, Republicans or Democrats? And while the people in the poll say Trump is at a minus 34, they're only giving Democrats a plus 8 in party preference. Can you explain that to me? And by the way, the only explanation is, yeah, I'm not happy with where Trump is right now, but that's not going to make me vote Democrat, which is logical and it makes sense. But does it make sense to that degree from minus 34 to plus 8? I don't think so. So, listen, I could be wrong about all of this, and I hate making predictions. But based on gut feeling, based on what I'm seeing and based on what I'm hearing and based on what I know happens in a big wave election in the past, I don't see the same earmarks that people are seeing now, especially considering how wrong. Final note, and then we'll take your calls. Have you ever, David Marcus, my buddy columnist at Fox Digital, made this point yesterday. Do you remember any election in the recent past? Let's say in the last 10 or 15 years, can you recall any of them of significance where the Republican vote in the polls leading up to Election Day where the Republican vote was overrepresented. Can you remember any election in the last 15 years of significance where after Election Day, everybody said, wow, they really overestimated what the Republican was going to do? I can't remember. I have no recollection. It's always, always, and I do mean always, in the opposite direction. Republican performance in these polls is always underrepresented, underestimated, undercounted. Your voices do not show up in these polls accurately. And yet we keep using them. And we keep using them as a weapon to blackpill you and keep you depressed and keep you from showing up on Election Day. Don't let that happen. Your opinion next, 855-784-4255. You know, you never know when you might find yourself facing a potential threat. It could happen walking back to your car after a late shift, out alone on an early morning run, or just home with your family. And if that moment comes, having more time, more distance, and more control can make all the difference. 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
21: You know, Ronald Reagan believed self-government required something that government could never replace: responsibility in the hands of the people. In his 1981 inaugural address, Reagan warned against the idea that America had become too complicated to be governed by its citizens. Reagan asked, "If no one among us is capable of governing himself, then who among us has the capacity to govern someone else?" For Reagan, limited government was not about having no government. It was about remembering where responsibility begins: with individuals, families, communities, and the people themselves. Because when government assumes every responsibility, citizens gradually surrender their own. Self-government asks more of us than dependence ever will. And freedom requires a people willing to govern themselves before asking government to do it for them.
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2: And coming up at the next hour, we've got two candidates to give us their look-see as to what's going on the ground. One of them in particular, Michael Whatley, is the Republican candidate for Senate in North Carolina. A lot of people watching. Also, Tony Sabbio, international man of mystery, is a Republican candidate in a historic Democrat district here around the nation's capital. We'll talk to him. Katie McFarland in hour number three. Also, Kim Jones, who had some stern testimony on Capitol Hill yesterday, trying to protect women's sports from men. Democrats didn't even show up, by the way, for that. We'll talk to Kim Jones from the Independent Council on Women's Sports Icons. That's coming up. But right now we're talking about this election and trying to, you know, honestly get a different perspective on this, on whether we're really seeing this whole black pill, blue wave, you know, Republicans don't stand a chance thing. And I'm still trying to square that circle where, and no one's been able to answer it for me. I keep throwing this out here as a talking point and a data point when I do a media appearance elsewhere and I have to engage in this conversation. I always say, explain to me how you've got a blue wave going when Democrats are on defense fighting for their lives in New Hampshire, Michigan, and Minnesota. Minnesota, a state that has not elected a Republican president in the Electoral College since 1972, back when Laffin was still on the air. And yet right now, that seat is up for grabs and the Republican candidate is looking good. How is that? Again, Democrats might win the majority, but that ain't no blue tsunami. 855-784-4255. Sam, just outside the district. Sam, go ahead, man. What am I missing here? Are you seeing something I'm not seeing?
1: Hey, Larry. I have come a long way from being the political wonk of the past, but as that crusty old gnome would say, it's the economy, stupid.
2: Yeah.
1: And I think that's what it's all going to revolve around, and people are pissed off because we were really riding well, and what should have been over within 45 days, we're still looking at in the Middle East, and everything else is glossed over. And I get that. I understand, you know, all the great things that are happening, particularly around the world when it comes to peace. Nobody mm-hmm. sees that, but they see everything else. Well, they focus in on, you know, between the Iranians and now the Houthis.
2: Yeah.
1: The bringing it back home, the issues that I see are probably apathy, because the liberals are cranked. They are ready to go for it. And as you just said right before I came on the air, whether they call it a blue tsunami or it's one, that's all that matters. Because as soon as they get control of the gavel, we know that they vote in tribe, and there is nobody going to vote against what the Democratic leadership says. And that's the big fear.
2: Yeah.
1: And you can't convince, you know, you can't convince me that we are not looking well at all. And again, it just takes one.
2: Well,
1: and
2: Sam, listen, I don't disagree with you. And I've been saying this all year, that in any other normal year, Republicans should lose right now. Historically, the out party is going to pick up a lot of seats, and we only have two seats to spare in the House. The difference maker here is, number one, the redistricting that gives us another 10 seats cushion that we normally wouldn't have had. And number two, the fact that, yes, people might be upset about the cost of diesel gas right now, and they're upset that the economy is not chugging along as well as it should because of inflation due to what happened in Iran. But I'm not quite understanding how item A then leads to item B, which is, therefore, let's bring in the Democrat Socialists of America to give us Medicare for all.
1: Well, I think it's because people aren't focusing on the socialist part of it,
2: right.
1: Even though that does, you know, if you watch Fox News, that's all you see. I get it. But more and more, you know, I'm tired of getting the fluff, and I'm starting to tune out from some of the shows that I watch because I'm like, guys, just call it what it is and stop with the fluff on this because us, you know, we people living out here, putting that nozzle in our gas tank, you know, having to go to even Costco or whatever and get groceries, it's not good. And you can't keep saying, oh, well, yeah, but, you know, compared to Biden, I don't want to hear that.
2: Right. No, I agree.
1: Biden has been out of office and we own it now. We own it. So own it and plot a course. But
2: I respect you, Sam, and I respect everyone who listens. Hopefully you're not getting fluff here. But we're also trying to temper the doom and gloom. That's the difference maker. And again, I know things are hard right now, and I know things cost more. You have no idea how much it's going to cost when you put a socialist in charge. That's I think, the second part of that story. And, Sam, thank you for the call. I appreciate you. Thank you for everything you do for our country. I just want to reiterate, Sam is right. You're not hearing enough about the dangers of what the Democrats will do. But I think that's where that $400 million of advertising comes in, if the Republicans are smart, which is always a big if. Always a big if in conversations like this. But now is the time. This is exactly what Democrats did in 2022 right now when it looked like Republicans were going to do okay. They spent a whole lot of money and a whole lot of time telling you that Herschel Walker will be a disaster. Dr. Oz will be a disaster. Carrie Lake will be a disaster. Adam Laxalt will be a disaster. They focused on those candidates in those states, and they salvaged the Senate by spending a lot of money making voters uneasy about going with a new direction and a new voice. That's what Republicans need to do. The difference is when we do it, we'll be telling the truth. We've got more on this and more of your calls throughout the morning. 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
17: Breaking news this hour from Town Hall. Armitage Thomason. CNN, MS Now, and Politico will be able to return to the White House. At least for now, a federal judge has put President Trump's prohibition on those media outlets temporarily on hold.
25: Trump on Friday banned the three news outlets from the White House, calling their coverage of him fake news.
4: Although the ruling is in effect for only 14 days, U.S. District Judge Timothy Kelly ruled the White House is to immediately return, reinstate, and restore the news outlet's access. Kelly, whom Trump nominated in 2017, says the government must have clear standards for conduct that would lead to revoking a press pass, and he called the standard of objectionable reporting outlined in letters the White House sent to the three news outlets so vague it hardly does the trick. I'm Donna Warder.
17: President Trump was there. He was on the tarmac at Joint Base Andrews yesterday afternoon, personally welcoming Chinese President Xi to the U.S. Such a personal greeting is highly unusual. Today, talks at the White House ahead of a lavish state dinner later on. Already, it's been announced a U.S.-China trade truce is being extended to January. Today's

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2: 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The Pulaski County Sheriff's Office hosted a free prostate cancer screening event Tuesday in North Little Rock. The event was organized in honor of longtime Captain Mark Swaggerty, who was diagnosed with prostate cancer several months ago. Swaggerty partnered with Arkansas Urology to encourage early detection and provide screenings to local men. Arkansas has activated an interstate compact as wildfire dangers remain high in the state. Five wildfire task force teams from Georgia, Kentucky, Mississippi, North Carolina, and South Carolina are being deployed to Arkansas. The state says more than 37,000 acres have been affected by wildfire so far this year. Central Arkansas added more than 15,000 households between 2020 and 2025, according to a new Metro Plan report. The region is projected to add another 15,800 housing units by 2030. I'm Trey Westerberg with your News Flash on 101.1 The Answer.
3: With your Sports Flash, I'm John Thayer on 101.1 The Answer. Kansas City Royals were winners yesterday at home. They beat the White Sox 5-4. The Royals pounded out 12 hits in the victory. Kansas City improved to 68-90. The St. Louis Cardinals were winners yesterday. They beat the Pirates in Pittsburgh 5-1. Matthew Liberatore got the win. He's 6-14. Cardinals are 77-81. In college football this week, Central Arkansas is on the road. They'll play at Florida State. Arkansas State is back home on Saturday night as they host Kennesaw State. And Arkansas Razorbacks are home Saturday. They'll take on Tulsa under the lights. In the NFL on Sunday, the Kansas City Chiefs head to Miami. They'll play the Dolphins. The Cowboys are in Brazil as they take on the Ravens. 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

0: Capital Cotter and Company. Two more hours ahead. Later, we'll speak with Michael Whatley in this hour, candidate for Senate, in North Carolina. I get excited because I hear the 007 music there, the James Bond music, because of our next guest. I'll explain in a minute. Also, in hour number three, Katie McFarland, and then Kim Jones, co-founder of the Independent Council on Women's Sports, join us about her testimony yesterday protecting women's sports. But yes, let's get right to it here. You know, we're trying to focus on candidates and narratives for the midterm elections, and also we're looking at some of the races that are historically Democrat races where Republicans actually are making a bit of noise and actually getting a little bit of attention because they're running against a, calcified incumbent who doesn't actually care about the people who live in the district anymore. That would be our next guest. We always play the James Bond music for him because he is, in fact, an international man of mystery. He is a military and national security veteran. He is born in San Juan, Puerto Rico. He grew up in San Diego, a six-year deployment in the U.S. Navy, and then began working for the Secret Service and the CIA. No one knows where Tony Sabio might show up next, except maybe Chuck Norris. He is, in fact, the candidate for Congress in 8th Congressional District of Virginia, international man of mystery, Tony Sabio. Tony, thanks for joining us.
1: Good morning, Larry. Thank you so much for having me today.
0: And I appreciate you not sneaking up behind me and sticking me with a poisoned umbrella tip and all the things that you, I know, are capable of doing. Tony, tell me about how the race is looking, because you're running against a guy, Don Beyer, who basically used all of his personal fortune to buy the seat, and now he just does whatever the hell he wants because he knows he's safe.
1: I would tell you, when I started this election, as a lot of people tell me, it can't happen. Don Beyer is going to win by double digits, triple digits, whatever you say, that there's no chance. And I can tell you this, that I love challenges. And there's a lot of things are happening here in 8th District that people are not happy about. You know, they are tired of their energy prices going up. They're tired of the increased amount of criminal activity that's happening. They're tired of the jobs and the government shutting down, and when the government shut down, small businesses lose money because the federal workers will get that money back. But do you tell the small business, the mom-and-pop business, that own majority by minority groups, Hispanics, Asians, how are they going to recoup 60 days of lost revenue coming in? And these are really crazy times we're going through. And you can see my shirt. This is one of my campaign shirts.
0: Yeah,
1: socialism sucks.
0: For our radio audience, Tony is wearing a shirt that says in big blows and letters, "Socialism sucks," and that's you can actually get that at your campaign website.
1: Yes, you can, and people are motivated about this. This is something that does not divide our country; unites our country. We're sitting in a parallel time right now in our 250th anniversary of our country, and we see what's happening, tearing at the fabric of our nation. And this is putting a statement out there. So regardless of what political party you're affiliated with, and regardless of who you're supporting, go get these shirts. Show everyone that we love our country and socialism does not belong here.
0: By the way, Don Beyer, he's running for his 7th term, of course, which is sort of typical in some of these districts, and where people sort of go in and they're basically congressmen for life. But what was interesting is this year he actually faced 4 primary challenges. So even Democrats are looking at Don Beyer saying, yeah, maybe we can do better. Have you noticed that there, when you go door to door, when you're, because everyone will say, oh, there's no way, there's impossible, it's Northern Virginia. But are you hearing people who are open to the idea that, you know, he hasn't done much for us in 7 terms, maybe it's time for a flip?
1: I tell you this. This last Friday at first day of polling and voting out there, I went to 2 polling stations, Alexandria and also Arlington, and I spoke with all the volunteers for the Democratic side, and I speak to every single one of them. One lady actually heard me talking to another person, another voter, and said, can I get one of your pamphlets? It's my promise for America. It's my 5 pillars that I'm going to do on day one, real bills I'm going to pass. And I handed it to her, and she said, okay, well, thank you. She folded up, put it in her hip bag, and said, I have to read this later on because I'll get in trouble. We're seeing a lot of that. I have discussions with Democrats, volunteers passing out their blue sample ballot and then talking with me. I mean, I have great conversations, them coming around and say, hi, Tony, great seeing you, things like that. I mean, this is a positivity that I'm seeing throughout the district. And I tell my supporters, it just takes time. Time on target to plant a new seed of what it can be. Don Beyer talks about division. His whole platform is about stopping Trump. I'm talking about working together, working with Democrats and independents to try to move the country forward.
0: Yeah, he literally voted for a government shutdown that affected the economy in his district, as you just laid out. But also, by the way, the government shutdown was designed to defund immigration enforcement. And he lives in an area in Arlington and Alexandria, Northern Virginia, that actually sees that we've had women abducted and sexually assaulted on jogging trails in his district by those very illegal immigrants that he is now willing to shut down the government to protect.
1: Well, he's going further than that. He wants to abolish ICE. He wants to get rid of it. And I'm not, you know, we have issues that in our country we need to deal with. Getting rid of a law enforcement section that is actually doing a good job is going to bring more crime. There's no solution. Abolish ICE is not going to solve the problem. We still have these criminals out there. And what I want to do is make sure that if there's things that we need to increase, training or any other methodologies of ICE is doing to make them better and stronger, let's do that. We need to evaluate that. Let's do that. But we do not get rid of the good men and women that put that badge on and sacrifice their life potentially every single day. And he's totally against that. And if we do go in that direction, there's going to be more crime, more people getting affected by these criminal entities. Just here in Northern Virginia, we had the leader, MS-13, that was captured. I mean, that's a major, major criminal group.
0: Tony Sabio is our guest. He's running for Congress in Northern Virginia against incumbent Don Beyer. What's the website there, Tony, so people at the very least can get the Socialism Sucks t-shirts?
1: Of course. Go to Sabio4FORCongress.com. You can get your t-shirts. We have ball caps. Hey, if you have a dog, we have dog shirts also.
0: Well, yeah. I mean, dogs hate socialism. Just look at them. They may travel in a pack, but yeah, no, they're cutthroat. I'm also curious as to how the messaging is going here with voters, because I'm sure that there are a lot of people in Northern Virginia who are like, oh, well, you know, yeah, I don't throw down with those Marxists. I don't like that Zohra Mamdani. I don't like that Abdul Al-Sayed. But that's not Don Beyer. He's different. The fact of the matter is, if this new Congress is formed, this House of Representatives with Hakeem Jeffries as the Speaker of the House, it's not going to be the Don Beyers that have the biggest voice and the most influence. It's going to be these new kids who helped them win that majority.
1: I will tell you that a lot of them are misled by the Democratic Socialists of America. They come out with these stickers and socialism and looking at social programs and safety nets and giving to other people. I actually talked to somebody at the Arlington Fair, and she gave me a sticker. I was wearing my Socialism Sucks. I was actually my ball cap. And she says, I love socialism. And I told her, what part of socialism do you like? And she said, I really want to take care of the people. I want to make sure, you know, people have safety nets, things like that. I said, you know what? I agree with you. We need to have that. But do you agree that we need to make sure that there's no fraud in that the money's going directly to the people? She said, of course. I said, we agree on both of those things. Let me tell you what socialism actually does. It puts the government in charge. It creates a two-tier system of the haves and have-nots. And I don't want anything like that, because it gives power to a certain group that you're never going to give back. I said, this movement is the first step towards that. Now, I looked at her, and she gave me a look, and I could tell that it was trying to register what I was saying, and she shuffled away. Okay, I got to go. She did not want to engage in this anymore. But my goal is just to plant the new seed of doubt towards this movement that we're seeing. And that's why I say to everyone, I wear this everywhere I go. This is a statement that I'm saying. It sparks conversation. I get a lot of thumbs up, a lot of nods and smiles, and then I get people coming up wanting to talk about this. And it's just my job to educate them a little bit more, to just go find their platform and see exactly what they want to do.
0: Tony Fabio, he is running for, Sabio, but he is Fabio, if you think about it. Tony Sabio, running for Congress against Don Beyer in Northern Virginia. Go check him out. Check out what he's got on the website. It's Sabio4Congress.com. Tony, keep up the great work, and put Don Beyer on his heels. Make him fight for every single vote. It's the very least we can do.
1: we are going to fight, and we have a great plan, and I think we're going to win right here. I believe we're going to win.
0: All right, Tony. I know you're working hard for it, and you got to admire that. Thank you so much, brother. And as always, listen, we're fully cognizant of the FCC guidelines when it comes to equal time rules, unlike the ladies on The View or unlike Jimmy Kimmel or Stephen Colbert, who think they're immune from it. We're not. We recognize equal time demands, and therefore I'm begging Don Beyer. We've been wanting to get Don Beyer on this program for years. He just doesn't want to talk to the media, or he doesn't want to talk to me. But we're right here in your backyard, Don. We'd love to talk to you. In fact, I'm going to go ahead and let you know what the first question will be. You got rich selling automobiles with a bunch of car dealerships in Northern Virginia, and now you back programs and legislation that would eliminate the automobile. What kind of hypocrite are you exactly? There. You've got time to study, and we'll look forward to hearing from him. Somehow, I don't think he'll take the invitation.
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7: 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We've got the answer. 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The Answer. 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
0: Oh boy, time flies. You want to feel old. You want to feel old. Here, this is me talking. I'm a grandfather now. For a month, I've been a grandfather. Baptism of little baby is going to be this weekend. That'll make you feel old. Become a grandfather, which, of course, is not just, you know, the fact that people call you grandpa, but also the fact that that little baby that you saw being born and that you diapered and you took care of is now a mom. That's what really makes you feel old, right? Right? That'll make you feel old because time flies, man. Time flies. And before you know it, it's been 7 years to the day that the world was introduced to a young little teenager from Scandinavia with a learning disability named Greta. 7 years ago. 7 years ago, we were all captivated by this charming little elf, this little pixie, Greta Thunberg. Remember? Do you remember? I remember.
9: I shouldn't be up here. I should be back in school on the other side of the ocean. Yet you all come to us young people for hope. How dare you?
0: Oh, yeah, that was charming. It's still just as charming today as it was then, 7 years ago. At the time, I actually felt sorry for this girl, that they were exploiting her and using her, the radical climate change, anti-capitalist activists who propped this child up and exploited by her parents as well, by the way, let's not forget. That was then. This is now. She's now a fully functioning adult, apparently, allegedly, supposedly, purportedly. And she's turned her sights now to other great causes that the radical socialist left embraces. These days, she's not worrying about your carbon emissions or your SUV or the fact that the planet is going to be destroyed in, wasn't it 7 years? I mean, it's 7 years later, everything seems to be fine. No, now she cares about supporting and giving cover for, if not complete endorsement to, radical Islamist terrorists. And so 7 years later, to the day, here is Greta Thunberg's new message to the world. Same energy, though. Same delightful, charming little pixie dust out of Scandinavia delivery, but a brand new haircut. Take a listen, and for those of you watching at LarryOShow.com, take a gander at those bangs. Here's Greta today.
9: Yes, Ed Sheeran should be held accountable for his lack of spine, but remember that we have to continuously apply the same pressure on all those complicit in all genocides. The bigger your platform and your access to resources, the bigger your responsibility. But also on ourselves and the institutions that we are part of, where we have to push for boycotts, sanctions, and divestments. If we ourselves are not stepping out of our comfort zones, we are not doing enough. And remember, silence is complicity, and you cannot be neutral in a genocide.
0: She hates the Jews, that's for sure. Hearing it, though, in that accent that is just this close to being, you know, Goebbels action, does sort of give it an extra edge, doesn't it? But what has happened here? By the way, when we last checked in with Greta Thunberg, that she didn't have that look with her bangs. For those of you listening on radio, think, remember the old Prince Valiant cartoons, right? Prince Valiant with a little Prince Valiant haircut with a little sort of bob straight hair down to the shoulders and then the straight bangs across the way. The only problem is these bangs not so straight. It looks like she used, you know, like a very dull blade to cut the bangs, and she like sneezed right in the middle of it. And it's like, oops, oh, well, let's just go with it. I mean, I don't mean to, you know, make fun of her appearance. You see, this is the tough thing about women in the public square. If they don't, you know, look like Sydney Sweeney, they're going to get criticized. And that's not fair. Although, let's face it, we're a long way from Sydney Sweeney here. There's a wide gap between Greta Thunberg's latest video entreaty. And part of the charm about Greta Thunberg was that she was just a young teenage girl with a braid from Scandinavia who's just begging for a future. And now, well, she's a little more severe, let's just say. But again, I want to apologize to Greta Thunberg for reducing her entire message down to her very bad haircut.
10: How dare you?
0: You're right. I shouldn't do such a thing, and I apologize. No, what's really odious and disgusting down with people who are celebrating and supporting and championing terrorists who murder people in cold blood. Innocent women get raped and held captive for years. They lie, and they would kidnap you, terrorize you, and God forbid sexually assault you at a moment's notice if they had the opportunity, if it met their political ends. You're a tool. You're a sap. You're a willing accomplice with these thugs. And, well, I'll just use your words against you.
10: How dare you?
0: Yes, I couldn't have said it better myself. 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
16: With SRN News, I'm Rich Thomason in Washington. It was a rare honor that President Trump extended to visiting Chinese President Xi Jinping. Mr. Trump was at Joint Base Andrews yesterday, personally welcoming Xi to the U.S. The two leaders exchanged greetings on the tarmac. Today, talks at the White House. This evening, it will be a lavish state dinner. The U.N. General Assembly hears from Israeli Prime Minister Benjamin Netanyahu today. He says he'll be standing up for Israel's heroic soldiers amid criticism from New York City's Mayor Zohran Mamdani. There's been no comment from the White House yet to a judge's ruling temporarily striking down President Trump's White House ban on CNN, MS Now, and Politico. On Wall Street, the Dow futures, 164 points in the red. Dow futures are down 286, and NASDAQ futures down 286. More details, srnnews.com.
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0: Larry O'Connor here, and here is the Relief Factor studios that, for the moment, are in our nation's capital, Washington, D.C., but if you've been following along, we travel quite a bit. We'll be elsewhere next week for a bit and then back in D.C. Either way, wherever we are, we're covering these midterm elections for you like no one else. Also, other things going on in the world other than just the election. Coming up in hour three, KT McFarland will be joining us, as well as Kim Jones, about that hearing yesterday trying to protect women's sports from men. But back to the midterms. We've been talking all morning about how I'm just seeing a disconnect here from what people are actually experiencing out in the states and districts where these races are going on and what the people in D.C. are saying with regard to the polls and party preference and whether the Democrats are going to have just a blue wave or a blue tsunami. I don't think that's the case, and our next guest is a perfect example. Michael Whatley is the former chairman of the RNC. He's now the Republican nominee for Senate in North Carolina. But Mr. Whatley, I was informed that you're giving up, that you're packing up the tent, you're just folding the entire campaign, that everyone's abandoning you in North Carolina. What are you doing here?
25: Well, what we're doing is we've closed the polls, you know, from double digits down to 4 to 5 points. We've gotten out to every single one of our 100 counties. We are taking our family first agenda out to talk to every community, to every family about how we're going to help them make more and keep more, how we're going to keep our kids in the community safe, and really, truly fight for our families, fight for our kids, because Roy Cooper has been absolutely atrocious on those issues.
0: You've been involved with the party there in North Carolina for many, many years. You've seen these elections go. You've got to be pretty familiar with the data, with turnout models, with all of the, you know, the polls, the good ones, the bad ones, the trash ones. What are you seeing right now that tells you that you've got a chance here and that you're going to bring home the victory?
25: Yeah, two things. First off, the data, like you said, and the fact is the polls are closing. You know, four of the last five polls have us within the margin of error. And we are seeing very, very good gains right now. Roy Cooper has not gotten anywhere near 50% in any of the polls that have come out over the course of the last year. You know, for a guy who's been a 40-year incumbent in office, I mean, that guy got elected when I was a senior in high school. So, you know, we don't need a 75-year-old senator who can't come out of his basement and even campaign across the country. The second thing that I
0: Mr. Welly, real fast, I just want you to know, you just stole my follow-up question for you, because that's the thing that sticks out to me, too. North Carolinians know this guy very well. It's not like he's some sort of newcomer. It doesn't make sense to me that he can't be over 50% right now in these polls if this is such a runaway and the race is over.
25: Yeah, we completely agree. You know, and the fact is that that I'm still introducing myself to the state, but we're having a great conversation. And I've been to all 100 counties, like I said, and we're talking about the issues that voters care about. You know, how do we strengthen our economy? How do we make people, you know, so that people can make more and that they can keep more of their own money? How do we keep our kids and our community safe? How do we protect our kids? You know, Roy Cooper spent his entire, you know, career in politics making stuff cost more. You know, he raised taxes. He raised electricity rates. He raised health care costs on families in North Carolina. He let thousands and thousands of hardened criminals out on the streets, put them back into our communities, when unleashed a crime wave, you know, that 2,200 of those criminals have been rearrested, including 25 who went on to commit murder and, you know, 99 who went on to commit rape and sexual assault and child pornography charges. Absolutely awful what that man has done to our communities. And you look at what he's done to our kids by putting boys and girls sports. You know, we had the hearings yesterday, you know, so there's a lot to unpack when we talk about Roy Cooper. But simply put, he was the worst governor in the history of North Carolina.
0: I want to pull apart a couple of these topics that you just mentioned, because I think they resonate, and most specifically the law and order issue, because I saw some video of somebody asking him about this on the campaign trail in an event. The media never asks, of course, about this, but a voter said, listen, what do you say to all of those families of victims who are no longer with us, who were murdered because you put a hardened criminal back out on the street? His answer, Mr. Wiley, I don't know if you saw this, was, hey, listen, I had no choice. I was following a court order. But that's really a commentary on his leadership and his judgment. If you were governor and you got that court order, allegedly, that said you had to put a bunch of hardened criminals on the streets because of the pandemic, how would you have responded?
25: Yeah, well, he didn't get a court order. He sought a court order. He signed a settlement with the NAACP and the ACLU, who sued multiple states. He signed a settlement agreement that was then blessed by the court. J.B. Pritzker.
0: Well, that's even more deceptive. Hold on. He's acting like his hands were tied and he had no choice. It was thrust upon him by the courts. He actually voluntarily and willingly went into this thing.
25: He did. He was the only governor in the entire country who signed that settlement agreement to let 3,500 criminals out. He ended up letting 4,200 criminals out. 700 of them had been convicted for felony assault, aggravated assault, assault with a deadly weapon, sexual assault. 83 of them had committed murder, and 51 were serving life sentences. Absolutely despicable what he did. It was the most destructive and dangerous decision ever reached by a governor in the history of North Carolina.
0: You talked about affordability and the cost of things, and certainly it is a major issue right now. I'm sure it's affecting Carolinians as well. The diesel prices seem to be the sort of topic of the week. It's not a very easy to solve problem, considering the refineries are in the Middle East and Russia, by the way, and those refineries have been damaged by the conflict with Ukraine. But what's your answer to people who, they don't really care what caused it, they want a solution?
25: Well, look, I mean, costs were actually higher under Joe Biden without a war in Iran. And we need to make sure that we stay the course. And when it comes to Iran, we cannot allow them to have nuclear weapons. We can't allow them to develop and deploy ballistic missile capabilities that can reach the U.S., reach, you know, Europe. So, you know, President Trump has taken bold, decisive action there. But in terms of our economy, people forget prices were actually higher under Joe Biden. We need to get oil prices down. We need to keep them at a sustained, you know, acceptable level. And we need to get these prices down eventually. It's going to be very important for the economy.
0: Well, I mean, people do forget.
25: You know, it's also worth mentioning that Roy Cooper, you know, his only solution to any of these economic woes, every time he talks about affordability, is to raise taxes. That's his answer on every issue. Let's just raise taxes. He raised taxes as a legislator, vetoed tax cuts as a governor, and he said that he would have opposed the One Big Beautiful Bill, the working families tax cuts, and he'll let it lapse during his term if he gets elected.
0: You say people forget the prices were higher and things were tougher under Joe Biden. You're right. They do forget, partly because, you know, it was 2 years ago. I mean, what do you say to those who say, listen, you're right, things were bad under Biden, but things are still bad now. I mean, they got a little better, but they're still bad, and they want to see more action. I mean, at this point, the Republicans do need to sort of come up with some solutions.
25: They do. Look, Joe Biden and the Democrats left our economy in a ditch. You know, his inexcusable, reckless spending brought on inflation 9% year over year, 20% over 4 years. And that drove housing costs and gasoline costs and grocery costs absolutely through the roof. Right now, the Republicans are doing everything they can to try and put more money in the pockets of everyday Americans. That's why the Working Families Tax Cut Act was so important. Not a single Democrat voted for it. And Roy Cooper said that he would have voted against it. That's $5,700 in the pockets of the average North Carolina household because that bill was passed. Roy Cooper would have taken that $5,700 and given it to bureaucrats and made the situation exponentially worse.
0: When you're also talking to North Carolinians about what matters most to them right now, are they also giving voice to these concerns? I think you raised it earlier about protecting women's sports, making sure that the president's executive orders compelling schools to make sure that boys are in boys' locker rooms and girls are in girls' locker rooms, and that these drugs and procedures for transgender operations don't affect children. Because that was a big topic in 24, but I'm told now that, oh yeah, that's all yesterday's news.
25: Well, it's not all yesterday's news. Roy Cooper is still fighting for that exact same agenda. You know, his first campaign for governor, he ran on putting boys into girls' bathrooms and men into women's locker rooms. Today, you know, over the course of his governorship, he vetoed a transgender surgery ban legislation. He vetoed legislation that would ban boys from playing in girls' sports. And so he's been wrong on these issues throughout his entire career. He's never walked a single one of them back. News reports that have just come out in the last couple of days about how he spent a significant amount of time, you know, with pedophiles on stage at different events around North Carolina and has really, truly embraced the worst of that transgender cult.
0: You know, Peyton McNabb, a young woman who was playing girls volleyball in high school, I believe she is from North Carolina. She got a ball spiked in her face by a male athlete who was playing women's sports. She's got permanent brain damage now. She's a champion. She's a wonderful young lady. But she's a direct victim of these policies from Mr. Cooper, who forced that issue in North Carolina.
25: Yeah, absolutely. No question about it. We'll give you a big reveal. I've got a press conference with Peyton tomorrow. We're going to be talking about this exact issue, and she is a champion. She is a true fighter who should never have been put in the situation that she was. And after she got hit in the face with a volleyball, she bravely went to the North Carolina legislature, asked them to pass a bill to ensure that boys cannot play in girls' sports, and they did. And then she went to Governor Cooper and said, please sign this bill. And he said no, and he vetoed that legislation. It's absolutely inexcusable. What he has done to embrace that trans culture, that cult that he has pushed aggressively to support it. And people like Peyton McNabb and the rest of our daughters across North Carolina have suffered for it.
0: I'm thrilled to hear that. I didn't know. Michael Whatley, thank you for sharing that news. And we'll be watching that event as well. Listen, I try to make this conversation about the voters and the people and the issues, but I'd be remiss since I'm in D.C. to not mention the politics of it. You've had rallies there from the president. The first lady visited North Carolina. I believe the vice president was there as well. But I'm waking up this morning to news that Tim Scott, who runs the senatorial campaign committee, and other decision makers in Washington are now pulling money out of North Carolina, and they're not including your race as one of the ones that they're targeting. Is there any truth to that?
25: No, there's not. And the fact is, I've talked with Senator Scott. I've talked with Senator Thune. We have the resources that we need to prosecute this campaign. And are the Democrats going to have a ton of money that they're going to send down to North Carolina? Yes, they always have a ton of money that they send down to North Carolina. But the fact is, we're going to win because this is a contrast election. It's a contrast between a common sense conservative champion for the state and Roy Cooper, who is the worst governor in the history of that state. You know, Chuck Schumer recruited Roy Cooper to run for Senate because he'll do what he's told. He's going to be a lockstep voting member with Abdul al-Sayed and James Tallarico and the rest of the woke mob, because that's where he's been on every single issue throughout the course of his career.
0: Just to be clear, because you used to run the party, you know how the party apparatus works. You've said back to Washington, D.C., we got the money we need. If you need to spend in other states, go for it. We don't need it. We're okay.
25: What I've said is that we will have the resources we need to prosecute this race. We certainly do need the groups, you know, like the Republican Party to come in and be supportive of it, because the Democratic Party is going to send hundreds of millions of dollars into North Carolina. But I feel very comfortable we are going to have the resources that we need over the next 42 days to prosecute this campaign and win.
0: Thank you for your time, Michael Whatley. Good luck between now and Election Day.
25: Yes, sir. Good to see you.
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2: You know, Ronald Reagan believed self-government required something that government could never replace: responsibility in the hands of the people. In his 1981 inaugural address, Reagan warned against the idea that America had become too complicated to be governed by its citizens. Reagan asked, "If no one among us is capable of governing himself, then who among us has the capacity to govern someone else?" For Reagan, limited government was not about having no government. It was about remembering where responsibility begins: with individuals, families, communities, and the people themselves. Because when government assumes every responsibility, citizens gradually surrender their own. Self-government asks more of us than dependence ever will. And freedom requires a people willing to govern themselves before asking government to do it for them.
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0: So her timing and her reflexes were not trained to the level that you would need to be to play against an athlete of that caliber. It hit her in the face, and she will have lasting brain damage for the rest of her life. She is fully functional, by the way. She's doing great. She's wonderful. I want her to run for office someday, but she's still always going to have this as a challenge in her life. Obviously, for safety purposes, fairness purposes, safety purposes, but there's one more missing element. Do you want your 14-year-old daughter, for the first time in her life, to see the naked male anatomy in her own government public school's locker room without her consent? Do you think that your 14-year-old daughter, as a freshman in high school, should have to disrobe in front of a biological male against her will without her consent? The answer to that question is obvious. And when you tell me, oh, well, you know, it's not a boy. It's a trans girl. Sure, all the biological male equipment is there, but he lives his life as a girl. I'm sorry, but that does not make the situation better. In fact, I would argue that that actually makes it a little worse. That's what's at play. And Senator Katie Britt began the hearing yesterday with a very important observation that every single voter in this country needs to know between now and Election Day. Listen to this.
26: Can't go unspoken that not one member on the other side of the aisle has had the respect for women to come in here and ask questions, to figure out how we get this right. How we stand up for fairness, for safety, for an opportunity for young women across the country. It's absolutely absurd. Absolutely absurd.
0: Not one Democrat showed up to even ask questions, to even defend their position, to even challenge Kim Jones. But probably because they could tell that they couldn't challenge Kim Jones. Here is Ms. Jones, clip 12.
27: You can protect the boy who wants to take a spot on a girl's team, or you can protect the girl for whom the spot was designated. You can protect women's sports to celebrate female athletes and recognize women as champions, or you can use women's sports as a place to compare women to less talented males and to teach women that men must be prioritized. We can't do both. We must make a choice.
0: That's right. And we know how that choice is being implemented right now along party lines. Here's more of Kim Jones yesterday.
27: During the past 25 years, we have witnessed the entire Olympic podium for women's track in the 800 meters in the Rio Olympics filled by men. Gold, silver, and bronze. World Athletics reported 135 male athletes competing at the highest level of the women's category in track and field, with 50 or 60 of those medaling at the most elite level. We had men winning Olympic gold medals in women's boxing at the Paris Olympics. We have had young girls and college athletes pushed aside for boys thousands of times, losing opportunities and titles across the country. The problem we have today in the United States is intentional noncompliance and a deliberate desire of leaders to undermine the women's category, despite more than 50 years of federal law intended to protect women.
0: Dick Durbin, a Democrat, did show up and started to claim that if they do anything about this, it's going to lead to transgender suicide, and the response was epic. Here's Kim Jones again.
13: What is the cost to women athletes of biological men playing in women's sports?
27: Do you mean like the emotional cost as well as the obvious cost of loss of opportunities and chances to play? Emotional cost as well? It's just a complete stripping of dignity and of respect. It is asking women to deny the reality of sex. It is asking them to deny that there is a difference between being male and being female. It is, it's gaslighting in the extreme. I would also say that, like to address Senator Durbin's comment when he was speaking earlier, saying that there's commenting on a suicide risk. That is emotional blackmail. It should never be used against women. It is the age-old story that women have been told. If you leave, if you don't do what I say as a man, I will hurt myself or hurt others.
0: Yes. Good so for her. That you women want to stand up for your rights. You women don't want men invading your personal spaces and treating you unfairly. If you do that, they might hurt themselves. So you just need to shut up and take it. Good for her. She joins us in the next hour. 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
20: Breaking news this hour from Town Hall. I'm Rich Thomason. First, they'll talk, then they'll dine. President Trump will host Chinese President Xi for talks at the White House today. This evening, it's a lavish state dinner. A U.S.-China trade truce, which was supposed to expire in November, has been extended to January. The BBC's Stephen McDonnell in Beijing.
21: There's no way Xi Jinping could leave the U.S. without the tariff peace continuing. Both leaders will speak about the progress that they're making and the warm friendship between their countries. But there are these huge differences. For example, Donald Trump doesn't agree with Xi Jinping on the extent to which AI should be regulated. There's a disagreement over the supply of U.S. semiconductors to China and Chinese rare earths to the U.S. And, of course, don't forget, they're both competing for global dominance.
20: Australian Prime Minister Anthony Albanese says he's extremely concerned about OpenAI's security breach of a government website. He says the AI pioneer took too long to report the incident. An OpenAI agent infiltrated an Australian Health Department website on June 18th. The incident was reported to Australian officials in September. Federal judge is blocked for 2 weeks. President Trump's ban of three media outlets from the White House grounds. U.S. District Judge Timothy Kelly says CNN, MS Now, and Politico must have their access restored. Israeli Prime Minister Netanyahu will address the U.N. General Assembly today, expected to rebuke New York Mayor Zohran Mamdani for accusing Israel of a horrific genocide against Palestinians. Netanyahu accuses the mayor of supporting Hamas. Watching Wall Street this morning, stock futures have been in the red so far. The Dow futures are down 214 points. NASDAQ futures

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1: 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Arkansas has activated an interstate compact as wildfire dangers remain high in the state. Five wildfire task force teams from Georgia, Kentucky, Mississippi, North Carolina, and South Carolina are being deployed to Arkansas. The state says more than 37,000 acres have been affected by wildfires so far this year. Central Arkansas added more than 15,000 households between 2020 and 2025, according to a new Metro Plan report. The region is projected to add another 15,800 housing units by 2030. The Pulaski County Sheriff's Office hosted a free prostate cancer screening event Tuesday in North Little Rock. The event was organized in honor of longtime Captain Mark Swaggerty, who was diagnosed with prostate cancer several months ago. Swaggerty partnered with Arkansas Urology to encourage early detection and provide screenings to local men. I'm Trey Westerberg with your news flash on 101.1 The Answer.
2: With your sports flash, I'm John Thayer on 101.1 The Answer. Arkansas Razorbacks are back at home Saturday night under the lights as the Razorbacks take on Tulsa. The Golden Hurricane is 3-0. Arkansas is 1-2. Arkansas State will play at home on Saturday night. They'll host Kennesaw State. Red Wolves and the Owls are both 1-2 on the season. Central Arkansas heads to Tallahassee this week. They'll take on Florida State. Bears are 2-2 on the season, while the Noles are 1-2. In Major League Baseball action yesterday, the Royals were winners over the White Sox 5-1, and it was a 5-1 winner for the Cardinals in Pittsburgh over the Pirates. A new week in the NFL gets underway tonight. Thursday Night Football, the Packers will host the Atlanta Falcons. 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

0: All right, back with you. The Dave Ellswick Show. We're into Thursday now, so the weekend is looming in front of us.
1: And I'm almost here, Dave.
0: I'm living, as that song we played Monday said, and had some people call in about that yesterday, and we talked about it on the air. You know, I've got Friday on my mind.
1: I got Saturday morning on my mind.
0: Oh, yeah?
1: Yep.
0: Going up to the cabin?
1: I'm thinking about it. I got hawk problems. They're wearing my food plots out. So.
0: Uh-oh.
1: Yeah, I got one group about 25 in it.
0: No, I heard that you got that problem, and you got the problem all over the state because of the drought that we've had this summer.
1: Well,
0: not a lot of acorns.
1: Well, I hadn't seen a whole lot on the trees, but the Thursday I went up there a couple of weeks ago to plant my food plots. We got up there on Thursday about 1 o'clock, and Thursday night about 7, we got an inch of rain.
0: Oh, well, that's good.
1: And then it drizzled all night long until about 1 o'clock on Friday and wound up with 2.5 inches.
0: All right.
1: But most of the rain, it was real slow drizzle, kind of a hard to medium drizzle, but it wetted the ground about 4 inches deep. I got green coming up everywhere. It's where I planted wheat. We plant wheat and turnip greens and some winter peas, they call it. It's just different variety that I buy from Farmers Association. The reason I plant a lot of wheat is because wheat will stay green all winter. It never turns brown. It never dies out.
0: Yep, so that draws the deer to it.
1: And they like it. They like wheat because, you know, it's a strain, you know, but they'll keep it in the wintertime in December and January and February. They'll keep it gnawed off at the ground. Now, after about March, they'll lay off of it some. I've had it go all the way to head, to, you know, it. Wheat comes off in June, so about the middle of May to the end of May, it'll start dying out. But it reseed a lot of it too, because I go in there and bush hog and scatter it all back
0: right
1: around. But

0: And wheat, you can throw it on concrete and it'll germinate. If there's any water, it'll germinate on concrete. I promise you, you let it get in the cracks of your driveway, yeah, it'll germinate.
1: You get wheat,
0: yeah,
1: enough to maybe bake a loaf of bread for.
0: Oh, yeah. That's what somebody asked me last year. I seen a picture. I had to go up there and bush hog back in the summer because my wheat had got so tall and it was wearing my camera out. It was sending me 100 pictures a day of the wheat waving in front of it, so I had to go up there and bush hog it down. So, but it had done died out, so it was time to bush hog it anyway. So, but you know, right now there's a burn ban all over Arkansas, and the only reason I got to plant when I did plant because it rained that day. Well, because if it hadn't rained, when all I got is white rocks. I got some dirt, but it's got white rocks in it, and they spark pretty easily when you run over with that disc.
1: Yeah, I imagine.
0: Yeah, they spark pretty easily, and so, but we've got hog problems now. My land butts up to Harold Alexander Wildlife Management Area, and the game warden told me that someone put some hogs in there about 25 years ago, and one sow can have 3 litters, anywhere from 10 to 20 piglets.
1: Yeah, it don't take long for them to blow up on your land.
0: I got some piglets about 8 or 9 inches long right now, running with mama. You know, and I got a big old boar. He's probably 350 pounds.
1: You need to get out and find him. And
0: I'm gonna gut shoot him, let him run off, let the coyotes have him.
1: Yeah. Okay.
0: Yeah, because he won't. I mean, I would like to have about 3 of them. I got some that's about probably 75 to 100 pounds. I would like to have about 3 of them. I'd put one of them on the grill and let it smoke for 7 or 8 hours. But, and Dave, speaking of hunting,
1: yes,
0: I've had a bunch of deer hunters come in. Hey, I need to get my vehicle in. I need to get this done to it. I need to get it looked over. I got one in there now. A guy's got a little Toyota motor home. Remember when I had the Toyota motor home?
1: Yes.
0: He said, man, I use it during deer season. He said, but it got hot coming home last year, and so they just finished it up yesterday.
1: What was wrong with it?
0: I blowed a head gasket.
1: Okay.
0: It needed timing chains in it, too. All the guides was broke on it and everything. So pulled ahead, head to head repaired, and they finished it up yesterday. And it ain't even got an air conditioner on the roof, Dave. That tells you that the air conditioner went bad, and I just pulled it off the roof.
1: Yeah, I don't need it.
0: Yeah, because he said, I use it during the wintertime, and so. But I've got people calling, you know, I've got four-wheel drive in there now that the guy deer hunts in, and he said, look, he brought me a box of parts that he had bought. He was going to do it himself.
1: Right.
0: And he said, I figured out right quick it was a little bit more than
1: my
0: little brain can take care
1: right,
0: of.
1: Right, so. Right.
0: But, you know, he brought, and it's jacked up in the air and everything, so you can't really just go to bumper and buy lower A-frames and upper A-frames because it's all changed.
1: Okay.
0: So you basically got to go over to Mud Connection, and he had bought all this stuff through Mud Connection off the internet, and so they got it in there working on it. But right now, a lot of people are getting ready to go deer hunting because deer season starts Saturday morning.
1: Does it really?
0: Bow season.
1: How about that?
0: Starts Saturday morning. I got up yesterday morning and walked out the back door at 6:30 to go to Little Rock, and it was 62 degrees.
1: Now, have you cleared out your big Chester freezer so that you got room to put the meat in?
0: It's pretty well empty.
1: All right.
0: It's pretty well empty. I think there's a little bit left in it, but it's pretty well empty. So I got all my deer stands clean. I got all my food plots in. I got all my cameras back up working. All my feeders are working because they've been down most of the summer. And I got everything pretty well ready to go. I got 2 new deer stands I built with windows and everything in them. And so I'm pretty well ready to go.
1: Keep in mind now that, you know, if you want to get that kind of work done on, you know, if you got a four-wheeler or whatever that you want to have them work on,
0: you better get them in quick.
1: Get in now, because if you don't, you're going to be sitting and waiting it, and it's going to be sitting there in your holding area.
0: Yeah, I'm big jobs. I'm probably still 2 weeks out. I've got, I got three motor jobs. One of them, the motor's supposed to be in today, and the other one, I got a Sprinter V6 that needs a motor in it. It's supposed to be in Monday. And I got a Ford. I'm waiting on Jasper to send me a 6.7 Ford 24 model that I need a motor for. You know, it's just Jasper's running behind. Everybody we talk to is running behind on building motors and stuff. So it's one of them hurry up and wait deals. So, but it'll be all right. You know, if you got, you know, a deer hunt wagon that you need stuff done to, any of us can take care of you. You just have to give us a call, and we'll set you on a calendar and tell you, hey, bring it to me this day, and I'll get you took care of, you know. And so it is what it is. So, you know, just come on out and see us. Any of the certified centers, Dave, as you know, you've been to pretty well all of us. And,
1: yeah.
0: You know, we all work by the same rules, through bumper to bumper. We got a set of rules that we work by through them.
1: Yeah, you got a set of ethics that hang in each one of your facilities.
0: And if I work on it and you're, we'll just say you're down at Pine Bluff and I put an alternator on it and the alternator goes bad, all you got to do is call this 800 number. They'll send you over to Dew Drop or the other guy down there and he'll take care of you. They'll get you back on the road.
1: No questions asked.
0: Joe had a customer that lived over by him. He put alternator on. In the meantime, the guy had moved down by me. And he had called Stephanie and said, hey, I think I got an alternator problem. And it had been on there about 6 or 7 months. And Stephanie called and she said, hey, if I send him over, can y'all look at it? Yeah, I'll send him on. So she sends him over and we check it. Sure enough, the alternator's bad. Called bumper to bumper and they send me an alternator. And then the 1-800 number paid me the labor to take it off and put it back.
1: Yeah, they sent him over to see you.
0: Yeah, yeah, because, you know, it's like 40 miles from my shop to Joe. So, you know, they just said, hey, I think it's a 20 or a 25 mile radius. If you're in that radius, they'll send you back to Joe, you know, or they'll send you back to me, or they'll send you back down to Dew Drop or wherever up at Conway, you know, but, or BJ or Austin or all them people. So, you know, it's, it works out all right.
1: Yeah, there's plenty of bumper-to-bumper certified service centers all around our area. All you got to do is find out where the one closest to you is at, contact them, and get things set up.
0: Yeah, and this, and you can go on the internet and look up BTB. I can't remember what the email address is, but you can just look it up, and it'll throw all of us out there. It'll tell you, you know, hey, I'm in Bryant. Hey, the closest one is either Gary Henry or Doug's Garage or Mid-State or, you know, something like that. Or, you know, even Ken Sullivan, he's right there around us. So,
1: yep.
0: You know, just look us up and call and we'll get you an appointment set up. I know Gary Henry told me that he's probably a week out or so. But Gary does transmission too. So if you got transmission problems, I sent one over last week to him, told him I've got a customer who's got transmission issues. Could you fix it? And I sent it over and he took care of it. Got the guy back up and running and sent him on his way. So, you know, it's just give us a call.
1: Yeah, that's all you got to do. It's that simple. Look for bumper to bumper on the internet and then go call the one nearest you to be serviced with. And know that in part of their code of ethics that they have is that they will fix your car. They don't just work on your car.
0: I'm pretty sure James is listening. He's our Jerry Rocher now. James, if you're listening, send me the website page so we can announce it out on the radio.
1: Okay.
0: I know it's BTB, but I don't remember the rest of it.
1: Bumper to bumper. That's
0: bumper to bumper.
1: Where that's from.
0: James, if you're listening, send me a text so I can announce it.
1: All right. We'll wait for that. And while we're waiting, we'll get a break in. 17 minutes after 7, we've got the folks from Bumper to Bumper on here on the Dave Ellswick Show. 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
0: Yeah.
1: All right. So
0: I knew it was something like that, but I didn't want to put it out wrong. So Steve looked it up for us and gave it to us.
1: All right. We appreciate it. Keep us honest over here. That's what we do.
0: Right. Somebody better keep us honest. Dave, we're both old.
1: Yeah, sometimes we don't do things just because we forget.
0: Oh, yeah.
1: It works that way. It really does. Yep. All right. So Tuesday was first day of fall.
0: Yep.
1: That means, and as you've seen during this week, the high temperatures aren't in the upper 90s this week. Lower 80s.
0: It was so different yesterday in the shop. They never turned none of the fans on.
1: It was too cool for them, huh?
0: They never turned the fans on. I walked by and asked them. I said, y'all not turning the fans on today? Nah, we don't really need them today.
1: Yeah.
0: I mean, but, and I, you know, I've got a GM in there. It's got the cab off. It's got engine trouble. He's got one of these fly-by-night insurance companies.
1: Oh, okay.
0: And they're wanting to patch it. And I told him, I'll patch it. I'll do whatever you want me to do. But when it goes through that door over there, don't ask me for no warranty.
1: Right.
0: Because it ain't going to have no warranty.
1: What do you say?
0: Well, we done spent $5,000 or $6,000 at another shop. Not with me, you ain't.
1: Yeah.
0: I said, you know, the other shop had done put camshaft and lifters in it and done this and done that. And I said, it's got rings stuck on a piston. It's a 6.0 Chevrolet, and they're notorious about that. And it ain't got no compression on one cylinder.
1: Well, and here is a famous saying that you should file, you know, in your mind, and that is, they test, not guess.
0: Yeah, and it come in there, so missing on number three, I think it is, three or five, I can't remember. And so run a compression test on it. It's got zero compression on it. So pull the head off of it And the insurance company said, we want you to pull the heads off and pull the camshaft out, make sure it did get a new camshaft, set of lifters in it. It does have a new camshaft and does have a set of lifters in it. But that wasn't a problem to start with. It's got rings stuck on the piston and it don't have no compression. So they want me to put one piston, one set of rings, and one rod bearing in it. I said, I will, but I'm not warranting it. Y'all are warranting it.
1: Yeah, that's not going to fix anything.
0: Well, I mean, it may fix it temporarily, Dave, but you know, I know, and Joe knows, and everybody that's been in this business knows that it's going to be back. And they're going to want me to warrant it. But I promise you, everybody, when they pick this truck up, everybody's going to sign off that it has no warranty. It being big red letters up on top of it, no warranty. And I got burnt one time. I didn't put that on there, and I wind up having cost me about $5,000.
1: And you had to eat it.
0: And I ate it, and I swallowed it, and I chewed on it, and I put salt and pepper on it. Still didn't go down very good.
1: You know, for me, you put a little gravy on it.
0: If I'd had some, I'd have probably put that on there too, but it didn't go down very good. So, you know, and these people that's selling these aftermarket warranties, you better read the fine print down at the bottom, because it'll bite you if you don't.
4: Guys, we got a question that has come in about a 2020 Hyundai Elantra. It says, let's see, you step on the brake and it feels heavy, and the automatic, I guess it has that automatic start, right?
0: Yeah.
4: So you step on the brake and it kind of feels heavy, and nothing happens. No clicking noise, no nothing. Seems like the accessories come on, but the engine does not turn over at all.
0: Uh-oh. Needs a brake light switch. Tell them, mash your brake pedal and have somebody look at your brake lights. You're going to find out your brake lights ain't working.
1: So go to a bumper-to-bumper certified service center and say that Duck told you, drop by and tell you this is what we need done.
0: Yeah.
1: And have them test it.
0: Steve, it don't got no brake lights. If it don't have brake lights, it don't tell the body control module, hey, I'm trying to start.
1: Right.
0: And if the brake lights don't work, that's why.
1: Yeah, because all of that stuff is on one circuit, right?
0: It's all on about 15 circuits.
1: Oh, okay.
0: And they all have to talk to one another. And if
1: they don't?
0: If the brake lights don't work, tell the body control module, tell the ECM, hey, I'm trying to start, turn me on, let me go. It won't go.
1: It's kind of like that old song, Dry Bones.
0: Yeah, pretty close. But it's most likely, Dave, it's got a brake light problem.
1: All right. Keep that in mind. You want to keep that in mind. Do we got to get a break in yet?
0: We're
1: done with that? Okay, so we got about 5 minutes now. If you have a question about your car specifically, all you have to do is dial up 501-401-1011. That's the phone number, and Steve will answer the phone, and he'll say, yeah, what kind of car do you got? How many miles does it have? What's the problem? And if you want to come on and talk to Duck, you can talk to him directly. If you don't have the time to sit on the phone as you wait to talk to Duck, we understand that. Just make sure Steve understands what your problem is, and he will ask Duck. Just know that if you don't come on and aren't talking to Duck, there may be a question Duck needs to ask you, and you won't be there at that point. So
0: yeah, and
1: keep that in mind.
0: You know, and it's very easy. We've stumbled up on these different problems, and I know that what he just talked about, the car, the Elantra, they had brake light problems, switch. And probably if he goes down once he gets it started, goes down the road, his cruise probably won't work because the brake lights are not working.
1: Because they're not talking to each other.
0: They're not talking to, you know, all these cars have body control module, transmission control module, seat control module, fuel pump control module, ECMs, TCMs. They all have to talk, you know, it's just a big network, and they all run around in a circle, and it comes around by me. I'm the ECM. Hey, I need information out of you. Give me information. And if I don't talk to this circle, then the circle gets broke and they don't understand what to do.
1: And that's when all the lights start popping up.
0: Exactly. We had one in there last week Blake was messing with. The brake light was on. The traction control light was on. It had four or five lights on. And what had happened was the guy had put a radio in it and blowed one of the fuses. Put a 80-cent fuse in it, and he said, that's all wrong.
1: Yep.
0: Yeah. He didn't put the radio. He had it put in somewhere else. But in the meantime, I guess they arced something and blew a fuse, and the body control module wasn't talking to nobody.
1: Is that one of those situations as well as, you know, if you don't, the reason it's not working is because the different modules aren't talking to each
0: exactly.
1: other.
0: Exactly. And if they don't talk, it'll start turning lights on, and you may...
1: Start putting you in limp mode.
0: Well, some of them will, Dave. Some of them put you in, all they do is idle.
1: Oh, really? It won't into gear.
0: It'll just sit there and idle is all they do.
1: And, oh, my gosh.
0: You know, and... But sometimes you may pull it up and it may be 15 different codes in there, but it only be one code that's causing all the problem, because that one code will start turning stuff off. And as it turns stuff off, it starts throwing up more codes and more codes. And sometimes you got to take a picture and then clear them and get in a truck and go get in a car or truck or whatever it is and go drive it to see what popped back up first. And then once you, whatever pops up first is most likely going to be a problem. I have seen and pop up, and it'd be later on down the line before that code pops up. I had a Jeep in there this past week. It's one of my buddy's Jeep, belongs to his grandson, and he said, hey, I got problems with it. It's not working right, and they brought it over to me, and the mice had got in it.
1: That's something that we don't talk enough about. When you park your car, don't park it right up against high grass or something.
0: Well,
1: field mice are notorious about eating the covering off the wires.
0: They got underneath the, I had to pull the intake off of it to repair the wire, and they got underneath it. And I thought I had it all done, and so I had Blake driving it back and forth home every day. And last Friday, he got in it last Friday morning. It threw a code up. The evaporator sensor was bad. Pulled the tank down. They chewed the plug off the end of it.
1: There you go.
0: So, you know, it wound up costing him about $1,000 to get all the wiring took care of, get everything back working.
1: Yeah, that's what happens with field mice, field rats, and squirrels.
0: And rabbits is bad too, Dave.
1: Those pretty little bunnies cause all
0: they'll eat the wire from underneath the trailer in a heartbeat.
1: Oh, my.
0: Oh, yeah. Well, it's all that rubber coating is made out of soybean oil.
1: Yeah, they like it.
0: Yeah, and they all they smell is, hey, soybeans.
1: All right, let's take a break. We got to get Bill O'Reilly in here, and he's got some things to talk to you about. Then Duck and I will be back again. Remember the phone number, 501-401-1011.
7: 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On this Thursday, I am thinking about Donald Trump's address to the United Nations. Despite the setting, the president's speech was directed more at the American people than Finland or Sri Lanka. He laid out his accomplishments, most of which the corporate press refuses to even cover in the USA. Now, if you're an honest person, you must admit that President Trump has done some good things. But he'll never get credit from the media, which is allied now with the Democratic Party. That means the media wants the Dems to win in November. Now, these outlets want to elect as many progressives as possible. It's not just about President Trump. So why would they say anything good about Republicans or the president? They wouldn't.
8: That's the genesis of Trump's ban on CNN, MS, the AP, and Politico. He knows these agencies are suppressing his accomplishments, and it's absolutely true. If you watch the television coverage of his UN address, you saw the left-wing outfit snipe at him for whatever he said, and CNN didn't even cover. But it doesn't really matter anymore. Most Americans know the fix is in, so keep it here for the truth. 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
1: Hello there. All right, we're back here on the Dave Elswick Show. And it's good to have you along for the ride. So, hey, look, this is the only car and truck show that you can tune into and hear about all the stuff that is going on there, not only about how to fix your cars and what's the new stuff that's coming up, coming down the route, and you're going to want to be looking at it and making sure that it's working correctly, and that if those things aren't working correctly, the computers don't talk to each other, and that's where you get it put. It can put you in limp mode. That's the first time I heard today where Duck said it only will
0: start
1: just
0: put you
1: in idle.
0: Yeah, it's starting idle. It takes everything away.
1: That doesn't do any good for you at all if you can start your car and all it does is sit there.
0: Keep you warm in the wintertime, or keep you cool in the summertime.
1: Sometimes,
0: Dave, it even start turning the AC off, turning the blower motor off, because if your alternator's not working, it's the computer is looking at everything, okay, hey, this is going to draw so many amps, this is going to draw so many, well, we're going to turn him off. He's drawing way too many amps, so we'll kill him until that gets down to where when the battery gets below 8.9 volts, it's going to shut the car off anyway.
1: And by the way, that's the reason why, or one of the reasons why, start-stop technology is being taken off of cars. It runs the starter life down.
0: Yeah, and I got a good friend that works over at one of the dealers, one of the GM dealers, and I was talking to him not long ago, and we was talking about the start, technology. He said, I put on an average of 40 starters a month.
1: Before that technology. How many times would he have to
0: four or five them? A month?
1: Yeah, that's what I'm saying.
0: Even at the shop, I put on more starters. And they'll come in, and either the Bendix will be bad because the Bendix is trying to kick in by the time the motor's turning off. You get off the brake and hit the accelerator. Well, it thinks the motor's dead, and it'll bust the Bendix in it. I've seen that a bunch of times. Start technology costs more than it saved in gas.
1: And it caused a lot of trepidation with people who owned cars that had it. I hate it.
0: I do too. I bought the reverse plug on mine. I hadn't put it on this new truck yet because I'm waiting for it to get a few miles on it before I do anything.
1: I can't do that on mine. I've got to turn it. I got to push.
0: They make a wiring harness deal. You unplug it. Plug it. It's a little connector. You plug it in it, and it reverses it where it stays it off. You got to turn it on when you want it.
1: Oh, okay.
0: You can get it off the internet. I've seen them on the internet. Bumper don't carry them. None of the parts store carry them. You basically got to get it off the internet. But there is a company that makes it, and you pop the panel out, and you unplug it and plug it in there, then you plug the harness back into it.
1: Okay, so if you want that done, can people call up and say they want to get that done and make an appointment to come in and see you?
0: Yeah, I had to order it in because nobody keeps them in stock. It takes usually about 4 or 5 days to get one. It takes about an hour to put it in.
1: Okay.
0: All right. And usually they're on the internet. I've seen them as cheap as $20, and I've seen the better ones at $100. Usually I buy the middle pack one, and I've never had no trouble out of them. The one I got in that I'm going to put back in my truck, this is the third truck I think it's been in. Because every year, every time I go to trade, I just pop the dash out, take it back out, plug it back up.
1: Right.
0: You know, and that way, same way I do with my hitch stuff that I pull behind my motor home, I just swap it from one truck to the next because I always buy the same truck for that reason. Because that hitch stuff, Dave, runs about $800 to swap to a different brand of truck.
1: Wow.
0: So, which I'm a GM product man anyway. So, and believe it or not, Joe bought him a new truck.
1: I saw that last week.
0: Yep. I talked to him yesterday. I think I called him or he called me. I don't remember. And I said, what are you doing? He said, I'm swapping everything over to my new truck. It's a 24 or 25 model. He told me, I don't remember. It ain't got no miles on it, but I liked to fell out, and he told me he bought him a new truck.
1: Let me just put it this way. Joe is very judicious.
0: Yep.
1: With how he spends money on his automobiles.
0: Yep.
1: He really is. He drives them until he kills them. I mean, it's basically the way that works. Something had to be going wrong with that truck.
0: Well, I asked him, was he going to get rid of his truck? He said, no. He said, I'm going to keep it. And I said, so grandkids going to get it? Well, we'll see.
1: Yeah.
0: So I figured.
1: Non-committal answer.
0: Yeah. I figure somebody in the family's going to wind up with it. And that's fine, too. You know, it's great. But
1: that's the way we used to always do it.
0: Yeah.
1: I mean, I
0: wore hand-me-down clothes.
1: When you first started driving, and I'm sure, you know, you got your license as soon as you could. I know that I did back in the day.
0: We all did.
1: That was the big thing. It meant freedom.
0: When you turned 16, we had actually, I had mine at 15 because my dad knew the police and all them, and somehow or another, he got me a driver's license when I was 15.
1: Must have went with the work you were doing at the shop.
0: Probably was, but I don't know how it happened, but I got it. And the first thing I ever bought with my own money was a Sears motorcycle 125. And I rode it everywhere. If it was snow on the ground, I rode it to school.
1: Yeah, the first car I ever bought that I just started driving around was probably like a 67-8 Skylark.
0: One of the car lots there in town, they had a Mr. Perry. He'd go up north somewhere to buy these cars and bring them down there, and he had a body guy that would patch them and paint them and, you know, make them look good.
1: Yeah.
0: I bought a 64.5 Mustang from him.
1: Are you telling me you had more Bondo than metal on that car?
0: Pretty well. And I drove it forever. And, you know, one of my other buddies that I knew, he wanted it real bad. So I sold it to him and bought, I think I bought an Oldsmobile Cutlass, I think. I can't remember. It's been too long ago. But, you know, Dave, cars back in them days was so simple. We thought they was pain back in them days.
1: Yeah.
0: But you look back now, and I had a customer ask me, would you go back to carburetor? No. Fuel injection is so clean. You know, back in the day when they had carburetors, Dave, they dumped X amount of fuel in there, and if what it didn't burn, it went down in the oil or went out the tailpipe.
1: Yeah, I know.
0: You know, and that's why cars didn't last, motors didn't last but 80, 90,000 miles.
1: That's why if you got over 100,000 miles on a car back in the 60s, you did really good on it.
0: You know, and nowadays there's nothing, you know, I get trucks in there nowadays with 300,000 and 400,000 miles still run like a charm. You know, we had one in there the other day, had 300,000 miles on it. Guy said he'd never had it tuned up.
1: Wow.
0: It started missing, had a bad coil on it. He said, So we put coil packs on it, and it's on a Dodge, so we put coil packs in and put spark plugs in it, which a Dodge has 16 spark plugs. Yep.
1: Okay.
0: It's got two per cylinder.
1: That's amazing.
0: It fires it two different times to burn, make sure it burns all the fuel. And that's why you can get 300,000 and 400,000 and 500,000 miles out of them, because they've cleaned them up so much. But sometimes, as you know, Dave, we go overboard trying to clean stuff,
1: mm-hmm.
0: you know, with all this DEF system and, you know, fluid and all this stuff. Yeah, it's you know, we went from doing nothing to went overboard.
1: Well, here's the key, and it's just, I was just talking about this in another subject yesterday. Is the juice worth the squeeze? And I don't think that they do enough testing to determine that a lot of times.
0: Well, they come up with this stuff, Dave, and they stick it out for the American public to test it. Even though they say, hey, we tested it 200,000 miles, blah, blah, but testing it on a test machine.
1: Yeah, is under totally, lab conditions.
0: It's totally different than me and you driving up down the interstate.
1: Absolutely.
0: You know, and I've got a 27 Dodge one ton, still got a drive out tag on it. It's got either 4,400 miles or 4,800 miles. The guy put 17 gallons of DEF fluid in the diesel tank.
1: You were talking about that the last time you were on.
0: And drove it to quit. And one, it's the new version, Cummins. It's got one injector is about $4,000 my cost. And you get it at Dodge, whether you like it or not. It's the only place you can get it. You can't get it from Cummins because Dodge has got that sold up right now. Two fuel filters, $300, $300 to $400. You know.
1: Yeah, it's not cheap to get your car worked on anymore. However, it's usually more cost effective to fix your car typically than it is to go out and buy a new one.
0: Yeah, this guy with this Dodge truck, he did it himself. He told me, he said, I was on the phone not paying attention, picked the DEF hose up, stuck it in the diesel tank, and he said when it quit, I looked down and realized what I had done. Because my DEF tank was still empty and my fuel tank was full.
1: Too late.
0: Yeah. Yeah, the city of Benton Friday called me and said, hey, we got a fire truck. Can you go look at it? And I said, yeah. So it was right there by my house at the gas station. Old boy put 24 gallons of gas in it, in a diesel. So they won't know, could they drive it? I told them no.
1: Yeah.
0: No.
1: No, we had to drop the tank and empty it out,
0: well,
1: and clean
0: good
1: it
0: thing.
1: All up.
0: The good thing about them, they got a plug in the bottom of the tank.
1: Oh, okay.
0: So you just
1: don't have to pull it out.
0: But it was sitting there idling when he did it, and when he realized it, he jumped up there and cut it off, and it had made it to the first fuel filter, but not the second fuel filter. So went in, flushed the lines, put fuel filters on it, put some new diesel in it, and I called the boss up there and told him, I said, all right, it's ready to go home, but y'all need to stop by the fuel station and put diesel in it. He said, oh, yeah, they all know that now.
1: Can you imagine, Steve, the man who's in charge of all of it and putting the money up and paying the bills to fix it, told his people, you will do this, this, and this all the time when you go to fill up.
0: The worst part about it, Dave, it's an 80-gallon tank on it.
1: Oh, man. That weighs a lot, by the way.
0: Well, not only that, you just think that in at $6 a gallon.
1: Yeah.
0: I mean, That's a bunch of money.
1: Yeah, it sure is. It is now. There's
0: yeah,
1: no doubt about it.
0: You know, and plus, you know, now I've got to pay to get rid of it, which is a good thing. I think it's got enough diesel fuel in it. I can burn it in my oil-burning heater. I'll just mix it in a little at a time and burn it that way. If I don't, it'll cost me it'll cost me $300 to get rid of it if I can't burn it in my oil-burning heater.
1: Because there's all kind of rules of how to get rid of it.
0: It is. It has to go to an incinerator and get burnt.
1: Amazing.
0: And most time it goes to Ronco out at Bauxite. I mean, out at Haskell.
1: Now, the Ronco, is that the same company that made the little fishing pole for the kids?
0: No. They burn all your hazardous waste out there.
1: Okay.
0: You know, they burn dirt. They even take dirt that's got oil and fuel mixed in with it, and burn it back clean and then dump the dirt back out on the ground.
1: I can still see that guy's face on television.
0: Oh, yeah.
1: All the different things that he sold.
0: I mean, he sold stuff for years, Dave. Everything.
1: But their number one seller
0: was the
1: fishing pole.
0: Yep.
1: For the kids. Man.
0: He sold many of them off the TV. I mean, well, back in the day, Dave, we didn't have three channels, and he was on all three channels.
1: Hell yeah.
0: Where I was from, we got three channels out of Memphis, and every once in a while we could get Channel 8 out of Jonesboro. But most time it was 3, 5, and 11, I think, out of Memphis.
1: Now, up in Jonesboro, that's what
0: K-A-I-T? Yeah, K-A-I-T, yeah.
1: Okay. I only remember that because I remember it's cat television.
0: Yep.
1: That's just how I remember it.
0: But the weather had to be just right before we could get it, but he sold a bunch of them, and that's like one day this week I was listening to you and I couldn't pick you up. And the next morning I got in my truck, whoop, it popped right up, and I could hear you all over Benton.
1: Yeah, that's called atmospherics.
0: The day that I couldn't, it was Tuesday, I think it was. It was real bad cloudy, and it just signal wasn't coming through, I guess, clouds or whatever. But the next day it popped right up, and they could hear it fine.
1: And it's a crazy thing because, we're not the strongest radio station, but now that we're on every platform and you can go and listen to the show or whenever you want to, just be able to pull up it on an app on your phone and run your phone through your sound system and you can listen to the show as clean as a bell.
0: I got a brother lives in Mississippi County, lives in Osceola, that's where I'm from, and he listens every Thursday on his internet, which he's totally blind. He had glaucoma runs in my family, and he's the one that got it. Him and my older brothers, they're the two that had it. But Dave, you wouldn't know he's totally blind. He takes care of himself.
1: Yeah.
0: He cooks his own meals. He's got a machine, like you send him a letter, he'll stick his letter in the machine.
1: It'll read it to you.
0: And it'll read it to him, and it'll ask him, do you want to reply? And He'll yes, let me reply.
1: That's
0: he'll
1: pretty
0: type
1: cool.
0: a letter and send out. He'll type out emails and send out for him. It's pretty neat. The state of Arkansas gives it to him, furnishes it for him. He's been totally blind now for probably 20 years, maybe, or 25 years, somewhere along in there.
1: That's a big get used to. I mean, because
0: the good thing he's seen.
1: You can't tell whether it's daytime or nighttime.
0: Yeah. I asked him one time, we was talking, and he still tinkers with old cars. He'll get a car, and I don't know how he does it, but, he still works on them, and I guess by feel or by.
1: I was just going to say.
0: I called him one day, I said, what are you doing? He'd bought a little Honda Accord for his granddaughter. He said, had a dent in the right front fender, and I'm bondoing it up and straightening it up. How do you know when you get it straight?
1: He said,
0: I can feel it and tell you.
1: Yeah.
0: He can take you can give him a $50 bill, a $10 bill, a $5 bill, $1.
1: Tell the difference in them.
0: And he can feel them and tell you, oh, this is a $1 bill.
1: Right.
0: Oh, this is a $5 bill. I've tried it with my eyes shut. They all feel the same to me.
1: I used to go to the VA with my father every 6 months because he had some kind of fungal infection that he picked up out in the jungles during World War II. And during that, I used to love doing it. My buddies used to say, yeah, all you do is just sit around. And I said, yeah, I know. But when we leave, I get I get a candy bar.
0: Yep.
1: And the guy who ran the candy bar area down there was blind. And he would say how much it was going to be, and just at the sound of the coins,
0: he could tell you what they was
1: hitting in the cup that he had them put in. He could tell how much money you'd given.
0: Yep. Yeah, my mother's brother. All this stuff runs in my mother's side of the family. He was totally blind, and he worked for the blind, one of the VA hospitals. And
1: yeah.
0: He run the concession stand or the. The sand, and He could tell you what everything was. He could tell you where everything was and could put his hand on it.
1: Yeah.
0: That's why my little brother, actually, he's my older brother. He's right above me. I call him my little brother because he's short. He's short like my dad.
1: Doc's not a little man.
0: No, I'm more after my mother's family. My mother was probably 6'1", and I think her dad, I never met him. I think her dad was like 6'2", and I'm 6'1", but I ain't near what I used to be, Dave.
1: I know. You've lost a lot of weight.
0: I weigh every Monday. I'm down 249 pounds is what I weigh.
1: You hear that, man? That's like getting a couple of full-scale adults off of your back.
0: I'm down 105 pounds.
1: Wow.
0: I want about 10 more pounds off in my diabetic doctor, which I'm a diabetic, so I'm really doing it more for my diabetic. Used to, my Novolog pens, it would take me 6 to make the month. And now I can get about 5 weeks out of one pen.
1: Oh, that's really good.
0: I mean, sometimes I go 2 or 3 days and won't even have to have a shot, but I take Mounjaro is what I take. I tried Ozempic and I couldn't take Ozempic.
1: Mess with your stomach.
0: Ooh, for about 3 days, you'd be sick at your stomach both ways.
1: Yeah.
0: So she took me off of that, and I stayed off of it for about a month. Then she put me on Mounjaro, and Mounjaro don't bother me. But my little brother, Dave, just the opposite. He can't take Mounjaro, but he can take Ozempic.
1: That's it.
0: It's just a
1: way what's going on with
0: it.
1: Your own body.
0: Yeah, and that's what my diabetic doctor told me. She said, look, some people can take this and some people can't. So she tried me on it. She said, if this don't work, I'll try you on another one. But I take my shot on Sunday mornings before we go to church. And every once in a while, my stomach will cramp a little bit for a couple of hours. But besides that, it does curl your appetite. I mean, I eat about a third of what I used to eat. I mean,
1: well, that's helped you as far as your weight and your pocketbook.
0: Yep. And like I say, I'm down 105 pounds. I'm wearing clothes that I hadn't worn in 25 years.
1: All right, let's get our final break in. It's about 7 minutes till 8. Duck is here from the folks at Bumper to Bumper. We want to thank them for sponsoring this show here on the Dave Elswick Show.
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11: You know, Ronald Reagan believed self-government required something that government could never replace, responsibility in the hands of the people. In his 1981 inaugural address, Reagan warned against the idea that America had become too complicated to be governed by its citizens. Reagan asked, "If no one among us is capable of governing himself, then who among us has the capacity to govern someone else?" For Reagan, limited government was not about having no government. It was about remembering where responsibility begins, with individuals, families, communities, and the people themselves. Because when government assumes every responsibility, citizens gradually surrender their own. Self-government asks more of us than dependence ever will. And freedom requires a people willing to govern themselves before asking government to do it for them.
12: It's David Lucas. You know, over the years, I've learned something. Most people, they don't have a money problem. They have a coordination problem. It's not that they don't have investments. 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
1: All right, we're at the last minute here now.
0: So Dave, I was talking to Joe yesterday, and he just wanted me to to thank you and Steve and Lynn and all y'all for everything y'all have done for me and him over the years, even though we started this a long, long time ago, and me and him was discussing it yesterday about
1: 2002.
0: How long it had been and how it all got started, how you and him got started, and then he kind of roped me into it. You know, he bribed me with lunch, and so, but, you know, Joe just said, hey, make sure you thank them all and thank all of our listeners that, you know, for putting up with us and you put up with us, you know, along all these years. And we've moved from one radio station to the other and never missed a beat.
1: Nope, we have not. Nope. And it's the place to come if you want information about cars and trucks and 18-wheelers.
0: Yeah, and we want to thank Bumper to Bumper because they've been behind us for how many years has it been, Dave? You got any idea?
1: Bumper to Bumper for sure was when we were bought up by Salem.
0: Yeah.
1: So that's been at least 14 years.
0: I was fixing to say, it's been a long time. And thank all the people at Bumper to Bumper. And me and Joe will be back. He was coming in today with me, but he had an appointment to get his hot tub repaired. Heater or something else went out on it. And
1: so maybe next Thursday?
0: Yep. I'm trying to get him to come back and trying to get it where me and him do quite a few together. Seemed like everybody wants to, you know, wants us to listen. So we'll be back here in a few days. So I'm probably going hog hunting this weekend. So, Dave, you have a wonderful day.
1: I will do it. I'll give it the old college try, as I always say. We've got more coming your way. It'll happen after the news.

0: truth cuts through. This is 101.1 The Answer, where Little Rock comes to talk. 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
1: Breaking news this hour from Town Hall. Armitage Thomason. Two presidents have a packed agenda for today's White House talks.
2: China's President Xi Jinping arrived in Washington Wednesday. President Trump traveling out to Joint Base Andrews in Maryland, along with First Lady Melania Trump, to meet Xi and his wife, Peng Li Yuan, plainside.
3: One of his motivations for coming here is
2: Bonnie Lin at the Center for Strategic and International Studies.
3: To be able to engage with President Trump, encourage President Trump to, in some ways, rein in what he believes to be hawks within the Trump administration.
2: Treasury Secretary Scott Bessent says the two leaders will extend a trade truce, which had been set to expire in November, until January. Ben Thomas, Washington.
1: The judge says President Trump must let him in. U.S. District Judge Timothy Kelly says MS Now, CNN, and Politico must have their White House access restored for now. Ruling the president's ban on those media outlets is likely unconstitutional. He also rejects the administration's national security arguments. First, it was the Kennedy Center. Now, President Trump's aides may want his name on another iconic Washington landmark.
4: They're reportedly considering adding the president's name to Ford's Theater, where President Abraham Lincoln was assassinated in 1865. Staff members are circulating a list of government sites that could potentially have the president's name added to them, including Ford's Theater, according to reports citing people familiar with the discussions. An administration official told news outlets that the idea had been discussed, but they weren't sure about the status.
1: Correspondent Bill Alexander. The CEOs of Anthropic and OpenAI have told the UN Security Council that stepped-up global coordination is needed to control any risks posed by artificial intelligence. The Dow futures down 156 points. NASDAQ futures off close to 300 points. More on these stories, townhall.com.
5: What is dedication?
6: The thing that drives me every day as a dad is Dariano. We call him Day-Day for short. Every day he's hungry for something, whether it's attention, affection, knowledge. And there's this huge responsibility in making sure that when he's no longer under my wing, that he's a good person,

0: Blazer screening event Tuesday in North Little Rock. The event was organized in honor of longtime Captain Mark Swaggerty, who was diagnosed with prostate cancer several months ago. Swaggerty partnered with Arkansas Urology to encourage early detection and provide screenings to local men. Arkansas has activated an interstate compact as wildfire dangers remain high in the state. Five wildfire task force teams from Georgia, Kentucky, Mississippi, North Carolina, and South Carolina are being deployed to Arkansas. The state says more than 37,000 acres have been affected by wildfires so far this year. I'm Trey Westerberg with your News Flash on 101.1 The Answer.
1: With your Sports Flash, I'm John Thayer on 101.1 The Answer. In the NFL on Sunday, the Kansas City Chiefs head to Miami. They'll play the Dolphins. The Cowboys are in Brazil as they take on the Ravens. Kansas City Royals were winners yesterday at home. They beat the White Sox 5-4. The Royals pounded out 12 hits in the victory. Kansas City improved to 68-90. The St. Louis Cardinals were winners yesterday. They beat the Pirates in Pittsburgh 5-1. Matthew Liberatore got the win. He's 6-14. Cardinals are 77-81. In college football this week, Central Arkansas is on the road. They'll play at Florida State. Arkansas State is back home on Saturday night as they host Kennesaw State. And Arkansas Razorbacks are home Saturday. They'll take on Tulsa under the lights. 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

0: talk about gold and silver and talk about the economy. The Fed raised then will continue to raise interest rates. Is it going to fix inflation or cause stagflation? That's a big question that needs to be answered. As far as oil and gold are concerned, a historical correction. BRICS just had their annual conference. That elevates their commitment to their own currency rather than the U.S. dollar. China, the biggest buyer of gold, what they see might be on the horizon. And central banks continue their aggressive purchases of gold. Where is gold headed? So David is with us. Let's start with that first thing that we talked about interest rates. The Fed has had a challenge getting inflation under control. That's why they raised interest rates. How does oil play into this? And tell us how oil and gold relate historically. All right, turn it over to you, David.
1: Thank you so much for having me, Dave. It's always a pleasure to be on your program. So this going back just a week, government reports, not fake news, but real numbers from the government showed that oil is one of the big culprits for inflation. Why? Because the reports came out and said oil prices and energy-related products are up 24% in a year. So that's inflationary. So oil is one of the targets. But, you know, the Fed raising the interest rate doesn't create any more oil. And that's the challenging thing. And historically, when the Fed raises rates, Dave, they raise the rate in a what you call a strong demand-driven expansion. They typically never hike rates in what you call a supply shock environment. We have a supply shock environment. Not enough supply of oil. It's shocking the system. So.

0: don't know if this thing is going to work until they raise rates a whole bunch. Now we're into the 70s. Talk about oil. How does it relate to gold? Well, first of all, before we really get there, the price that we're seeing online is not the real price for oil today. What do I mean by that? Well, oil is trading around $100 a barrel for Brent crude. That's the index. But the physical market, the oil that's getting put on tankers, the price of that barrel is about $25 higher. So there's this $25 gap-ish in the system. Normally the gap is $1 to $2. This is way out of whack, which means that the price of oil on the index needs to get up to the reality of what the market is bearing, what the real price is. And when this happens, you're going to see a lot higher prices at the gas pump, unfortunately. Diesel's at all-time highs. Regular is moving up. I wish I had better news, but even if the war ended tomorrow, Dave, and it's not, unfortunately, but President Trump says it might soon end right after midterms, oil's not going to flow freely enough to be at pre-war levels for probably 6 months, maybe up to a year is what the oil analysts are saying. Gold and oil relate, though. Oil is called black gold. And if we look at the direct correlation, there's three distinct times where they moved synonymous. And one was the 70s. We had the oil embargo in 1973. And oil went from $3 a barrel to $38 a barrel from 1973 to 1980 in a seven-year period of time. The same seven-year period of time, gold went from $35 an ounce to $850 an ounce. So much bigger movement in gold versus oil, and silver, twice as much movement in silver than in gold. So we had a huge movement in the gold and silver markets in the 70s. Stocks didn't do well. They call it the lost decade. It went down 50%, took 10 years to recover. The second period of time is from 2000 to 2012, and oil went from $25 a barrel to $100 a barrel, and gold went from $275 an ounce to $1,900 an ounce. And again, silver did twice as much as gold. We're, if the old adage is third time's the charm, we're in the third time this is happening now, all for the same reasons, except for this time we could see a bigger movement because the debt, you know, we have an interest payment now on our debt of $1 trillion. The total national debt in the 70s was under $1 trillion. Think about that for a second. The environment is geared for much higher prices in gold. And that's why you don't want to miss out on this big rally in gold. We have all the indicators that we're in a massive bull market in gold and silver.
1: All right. Well, BRICS just had their annual conference, and they were talking about, you know, what's going on as far as BRICS is concerned of moving away from the U.S. dollar. So let's let you remind us how massive BRICS is and what was said at that conference.
0: Well, they're over 50% of the population of the world. They're 48% approximately of the GDP of the world. So they're huge, and they're not going away. You know, BRICS, I haven't heard a whole lot of news. I think they're kind of been quiet, but, you know, when you have an annual conference, which happened in New Delhi on September 12th and 13th, the news came out. Xi Jinping, the Chinese president, who's, by the way, meeting with President Trump right now in Washington, D.C., he was the keynote speaker at the New Delhi annual BRICS conference, and he said something that I thought was very appropriate. He said that we should stand on the right side of history. We should take a leading role in promoting peace. He says this war does not serve any interests of any international community, and we should do everything to cause global peace. He did not blame the United States. In fact, if he had to blame anybody, if he leaned any direction, he did not like what Iran was doing. Let me just put the piece of the puzzle together. Iran is a part of BRICS, and ironically, just within the last 2 weeks, Iran hit two members of BRICS countries. We're talking about Saudi Arabia and United Arab Emirates with ballistic missiles and drones. So the community of BRICS does not like Iran, which, And I don't know if they're going to oust him or what they're going to do, but they're trying to create a strong movement and support this ending of the war, which is what we all want. So that was a big theme of the BRICS conference. Of course, the big ultimate theme was they're not going to stop using their own currencies to buy goods and services. In other words, if somebody wants to buy oil, they're going to use their own currency and not use the U.S. dollar in that transaction. They reaffirm they save 3 to 7% somewhere in there, as traders have said before, when they use their own local currency and support their own local communities when doing so. They said BRICS is a force, and they also reaffirmed that they have their new development bank, which is the financing tool, the equivalency of the Federal Reserve. BRICS has one of those, and they're helping countries expand. We're going to see more countries, unfortunately, come on board with BRICS. This whole idea of BRICS going away, that's a fallacy. It's not going away. They're just going to get stronger, but they're not going to put up with the nonsense of what Iran is doing.
1: Now, what do you think the president does? Because he's talking about Iran, and he's trying to put them in the squeeze on their finances. How difficult is he going to make it for BRICS, for Iran to be able to raise their money through BRICS?
0: Sure. Well, I think that's the million-dollar question, and that's why BRICS has just kind of been quiet, to at best doing a dance around all the political jabs that are happening out there. President Trump has made no bones about it. He's going to come against BRICS if they continue to circumvent not using the U.S. dollar. So this is where the rubber meets the road. They're going to continue to dance. President Trump's probably not going to back down. Will we have tariffs? Will it get escalated that level? So far, not. It's kind of a thing that's way back burner as far as the president coming against BRICS, because BRICS is not making any waves really saying we're going to push forward. And their rhetoric, Dave, is not anti-American. It's more anti-Iran, ironically, and supporting of their own local currency. So they're dancing pretty well. We'll see where this thing goes, and we'll see if the music stops and where everybody sits down on what chair.
1: All right, so let me ask you to use your expertise. China has been accumulating a significant amount of gold. Would you do a favor and share with us the recent news about that, and why are they buying so much gold and trying to kind of corner the market a little bit on it?
0: Well, it all started in about year 2002, when China had about 253 tons of gold. And they said they wanted 1,000 tons by 2010, and they hit that number in 2009. They had 1,054 tons of gold. So this started a long time ago. They're playing chess while the world is playing checkers in the gold market. They saw something that they think long-term in the terms of dynasties, and that's China. So in 2010, though, they said they want 10,000 tons, 10 times as much as they had. They haven't reached that number. According to the government number from China, 2,366 tons. But that's not the real number. Market analysts are saying China buys gold in a quiet way, and they don't report all their holdings in gold. So according to the analysis in the World Gold Council, China has somewhere around 4,700 tons. They're the second largest country in America. They've knocked off Germany and Switzerland as far as gold purchases, if that number is right, that is. And the United States is number one at 8,133 tons. But here's the difference. China is buying gold aggressively, and make no bones about it. The United States hasn't bought an ounce of gold since 1974, at least so far. No report has come out. They've alluded to that they're going to be buying gold and silver, and they want gold. And gold is now a rare earth critical mineral, according to President Trump. So the focus is now on gold globally. China leads the charge. Here's another interesting fact. In the month of July, 44 tons of gold was bought by central banks, and China bought 35 of those tons. So they're the leading buyer of gold. They're not going away. They want to accumulate a lot of gold. Here's where I'm going to speculate. I believe China eventually will back their currency by gold. I believe that is the end game. Well, I think that's also the end game for the United States. And it's just a race who will devalue their currency enough to get there fastest, and who will buy and get enough gold to also do the same, backing their currency by gold. And I don't think President Trump wants to pay second fiddle to President Xi Jinping in China.
1: All right. We'll come back and talk about one other issue that I'd like you to talk about. But let me tell my listeners that you can get the two free white papers from the folks at David's company. And they're called The Golden Era. That has a silver lining, what is meant by that headline. And then BRICS, which we've just been talking about, the new financial system that could dethrone the U.S. dollar as a global reserve currency. And if it does, that's going to be rough for us. You can also get the information they have in a packet that they'll send to you on how to go about investing in gold and silver. Contact them by calling 844-604-2575. That's 844-604-2575, or go to landmarkgold, that's one word, .com, and ask for those reports in the package. And because getting some of your savings for your retirement in gold and silver is absolutely critical now. It really is. 820, we'll come back with one more question for David after we do these.
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2: 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The Answer. If things don't change, can you imagine America in 20 years? Scary thought, isn't it? 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
4: Foundations of Freedom. 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
5: You know, Ronald Reagan believed self-government required something that government could never replace: responsibility in the hands of the people. In his 1981 inaugural address, Reagan warned against the idea that America had become too complicated to be governed by its citizens. Reagan asked, "If no one among us is capable of governing himself, then who among us has the capacity to govern someone else?" Limited government was not about having no government. It was about remembering where responsibility begins: with individuals, families, communities, and the people themselves. Because when government assumes every responsibility, citizens gradually surrender their own. Self-government asks more of us than dependence ever will. And freedom requires a people willing to govern themselves before asking government to do it.
6: Hey, it's David Lucas. 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
1: All right, let's finish up this half hour with David. And David, I wanted to ask you about the central banks buying gold at the fastest pace in history. Where is gold going to be headed? And then if you would you stretch your answer out to include, will the president, and do you think it's going to be in the near future, revalue gold and make it worth even more? You know, can you talk on those two things?
0: Well, I think it's a definite yes, he's going to revalue gold because of all the things that they've talked about with Fort Knox. Scott, the Senate Treasury Secretary, has said they're going to revalue all the assets of the United States. Scott Bessent, you know, on Fox News, we have 8,133 tons of gold. And the government says it's valued at $42.22 an ounce. That's $11 billion. Well, gold at that amount of tons at market value is $1 trillion, 1.2. And that's what Scott Bessent said the United States holdings of gold is. So he's already telling us indirectly that the government needs to revalue gold. Now, there's an article that just came out last week, gold at $155,000. Before I say anything else, I am not saying gold is going to $155,000. I'm not a betting man, but I bet the bank that it's not going to do that. That's just an insane number. Well, let's put this into perspective. Years and years ago, and I had lots of people call me, I've done radio over the years, and people called me about this thing called Bitcoin when it was like $1,000 and asked me my opinion on it. And they said, analysts are saying it's going to go to $50,000, $100,000. I said, you know, that's insane. A $1,000 item going to $50,000, I can't get my head around that. And I had multiple people telling me this way back when. Boy, don't we all wish we had bought a lot of Bitcoin at $1,000 now, and it went to $50,000, and it stayed above $50,000. And the point I'm trying to say is this. Who knows? Far-fetched things have happened, and gold is much more at the secure system or the monetary system than Bitcoin. It's been around for 6,000 years, gold has. But there is a revaluation that probably will happen, and I did some numbers, some quick numbers. The article says if we back the $40 trillion of our national debt by gold, gold would be at $155,000. That's where they get the math. And this is not the only article. There seems to be a lot of people coming out who are not from my industry, analysts, who are saying these astronomical numbers in gold. Well, I'm a realist. I'm a farm boy. I'm conservative. Let's come back down to earth. Let's say we don't back our debt, $40 trillion by gold, but we back the currency by gold. And it's not 100% backing of gold. It's what we did before, which is a 25% backing of gold. Gold would be $20,000. That's the math. Now, that's a hard thing to believe. But the government says it's $42.22 an ounce. Is that a real number either? No. So both of these bookends are completely wrong. I'm saying cut the baby in two, $10,000 gold. That's a real number. Why? Because historically, gold moves six times in a bull market, and the bottom of the gold market was $1,800. We're long past that. We're at $4,300. Six times movement times $1,800. That's $10,800. Or $10,600, excuse me. So the point of the matter is gold is going to go much higher. The United States says it's a critical mineral. They're going to probably buy gold now by the droves. They're going to mine gold in the United States. They're not going to play second fiddle to China. They're going to back the currency by gold. But first, you got to revalue it. We're going to have a lot higher prices in gold. When they revalued gold before, it went up 70% overnight. Yeah, that's hard to believe too, but this is the history, and I think history is going to repeat itself. We will see higher gold prices. It's not a get-rich-quick scheme, but don't miss out on the bull market in gold and silver because they're going to devalue our currency, and you got to have something in your portfolio to protect yourself from that, and stocks just can't do that. Neither can treasuries, and that's why gold is in the news, and the world is buying it hand over fist.
1: So if you're going to buy and you're going to get into precious metals on your retirement that you're looking at. How much gold versus how much silver would you buy?
0: So most people, if you're really an aggressive risk taker, more speculative, silver is more speculative than gold. 70% gold, 30% silver would be an aggressive portfolio in silver. If you're very ultra conservative, 10% in silver, 90% in gold. And most of our clients are in the middle of that 80-20 rule.
1: All right. So what we need you to do is to give David a call and talk this over with either him or one of his staff members. And you just need to be into precious metals. I mean, if you want to be sure that you're going to have a retirement, don't keep all that money in paper, because paper is worth only as much as people think that it's worth. I've been telling you that for years. So, fiat currency and things of that nature, you gotta be careful of it. And you want to have a lot of gold, a lot of silver in your particular savings account. David, thank you very much for being with us today. You gave us some stuff to chew on, and we'll talk to you again next week.
0: Look forward to it, Dave. Thank you for having me.
1: Thank you. All right, so David giving you the lowdown. Look for them in the near future to look at how much gold is worth per ounce. And could end up being $10,000 an ounce. Who knows? But now's the time to be buying some to protect. It's for protection. That's what it is. It's protection. You don't put all your eggs in one basket. All right, let's take a break for the news, and then we'll come back. Josh is here. We're going to talk about health insurance.
8: With SRN News, I'm Rich Thomason in Washington. It was a rare honor President Trump extended to visiting Chinese President Xi. Mr. Trump was at Joint Base Andrews, who personally welcomed Xi to the U.S. Today, the two presidents will hold talks at the White House. Then this evening, it's a state dinner. The U.N. General Assembly will hear from Israeli Prime Minister Netanyahu today. He says he'll be standing up for Israel's heroic soldiers amid criticism from New York City Mayor Zohran Mamdani. No comment from the White House to a judge's ruling temporarily striking down President Trump's White House ban on CNN, MS Now, and Politico. The president previously indicated that there would be an appeal of any ruling that did not go his way. Parts of coastal Virginia flooded today as a powerful storm cranks up in the Atlantic, an early season nor'easter. More details, srnnews.com.
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14: On July 4th, 1776, a group of seemingly ordinary men made an extraordinary decision in a small room in Philadelphia. 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The Declaration of Independence wasn't just a breakup letter for King George. It was a bold statement of principle that our rights don't come from government, but from God, that all men are created equal, and that liberty is worth risking everything for. 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
1: 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Been saying it for a long time, and that is, of course, you want to have that gold and that silver there to back up what you have. Because the last thing you want to do is outlive your 401k or whatever. You don't want that to happen. And I brought Josh on. Of course, we always talk to his dad when we talk about health insurance. But his dad has moved up with the grandkids to Northwest Arkansas. He's living up there now. So can't get him on the way we would like to do. So Josh is taking his place, basically. Yeah, is that the way it's working?
16: That's exactly how it's working.
1: Okay. Yeah. So explain who you are. I mean, you've been on my show before, but you and your other
16: Corey, brother-in-law,
1: brother-in-law have been playing, and it's not because they don't know what they're doing, but the old man and more, experience. So
16: right.
1: Tell us what you're bringing to the table for the folks that are looking now to buy their health care for the next year or whatever.
16: Yeah, so I'm Josh Davis. I'm Pat Davis's son. I've been working with him now for about 5 years, and I've helped a lot of people kind of have an alternative to the marketplace plans, because a lot of people think that's the only thing that's out there, especially if they are self-employed or something like that. They're looking for an alternative. So we've helped a lot of self-employed people. We've helped a lot of small businesses. So if you're a small business and you want to look at something kind of a group plan, what that might look like, we can help you with that too. We help a lot of people. So that's what we're all about. That's what I'm about. My wife Hannah and I live in Cabot, and we are active in our church. We go to that church in Cabot. I'm a drummer there. She works with the kids, and that's just a little bit about me.
1: He's out on 321.
16: What's that? Yeah.
1: Yeah, that's with that church. In fact, I used to not know which church was that church,
16: right?
1: For a while, and then they put that church in front of it, so now we know.
16: Yeah, exactly. But we've been going there now for about 2 years. We enjoy it, and so we're just active there. And like I said, I play drums on the worship team, and she works for the kids. And I'm transitioning to the face of this company, basically. So I'll be helping everyone. If you were a client of my dad's in the past, he will still help you, but I can help you as well. So just keep that in mind. And I'll give out my number several times throughout the show.
1: Yeah, we'll give it. Yeah, you need to make the phone call and get this taken care of. I believe you can pay less and get more.
16: Yeah.
1: Absolutely. I mean, is that really the case?
16: Yeah, that's absolutely the case. Yeah.
1: Okay. And think about, you were telling me about a story that came out about Obamacare.
16: Yes.
1: The Affordable Care Act, the real name of the health care. And it's not as healthy as they want to try to make it.
16: Right.
1: In fact, they've been BSing you
16: exactly
1: for several years now. Why don't you talk
16: about that? Yeah, so 750,000 people are going to be taken off of Obamacare because of fraudulent activity. They just announced this yesterday in the news. And
1: all right, what are they going to do? Just email you and say you don't have health care anymore?
16: I'm not sure how they're going to do that, but the Trump administration is going after it very strong. They have been fighting with the Democrats over AI.
1: Mm-hmm.
16: AI is how they found out about this fraudulent activity. So go figure, the Democrats have been fighting AI. The AI found out about the fraudulent activity.
1: Right.
16: At one point, they said there was 1 million people that did not have a Social Security number on Obamacare.
1: Hmm. Is it? Could that be because there are a lot of illegal aliens on Obamacare?
16: I'm guessing that's probably what it is. And who knows? Who knows what else is out there? But this is just coming to the surface.
1: So what does that mean for, you know, the average Joe Schmo, as I would call him?
16: Well, if it's me, I don't want to have my hands tied by the government, you know. And so government health care is what everybody just naturally thinks that's what they're supposed to have. But, you know, we have plans that are on the average 30 to 50% cheaper than the marketplace plans. And you know, you're talking about you can pay less and get more. Well, that's what we offer.
1: Now, that's what you want. I mean, look, if you're going to buy health care, and most people understand that's something that you got to do. All right. Pay as little as you need to pay to get as much coverage as you need to have.
16: Right.
1: And that's what you're going to do.
16: Yeah, exactly. Exactly.
1: All right. So they have to give you a call. Why don't we start giving that number out so that they'll have it?
16: Yeah, absolutely. So it's 501-650-6520. Or they can text the word info, INFO, and I'll be glad to help. As soon as the show's over, I'm going to start helping people. That's my plan.
1: Where should they text info to?
16: 501-650-6520.
1: You want? Write that number down, all right? Or if you want to go back to my website or Rumble or whoever our platform is, we're on a ton of different platform, so you can go back and listen to this half hour in a whole lot of different places and find out that phone number again. But since you're here, I'm going to give you that phone number several more times before we go anywhere. So as people are going into this time where they're going to buy their health insurance, what are some of the questions, important questions, that they should be thinking about?
16: There's quite a few. One of the ones I've run into a lot lately with people that have the marketplace plans especially is they're losing their doctors. There's one company in particular that is losing a ton of clients because their doctor and that hospital affiliated with that doctor is no longer going to be part of the network. You're in that network, you know who I'm talking about.
1: All right.
16: So.
1: Yeah, can you tell us who that is?
16: Believe it's St. Vincent.
1: Okay.
16: Yeah. Yeah.
1: All right. So you got to call Josh. That's the best thing I can tell you right now.
16: Yeah.
1: Because each one of you has a unique situation.
16: Yeah.
1: About what kind of healthcare insurance that you need to carry. If it's just you and your wife, you're going to be looking at things totally different than the guy who's got a wife and two kids.
16: Exactly. Yeah. I mean, anyone, though, if it's, husband and a wife, single parent, family of five or six, like it doesn't matter. We can help anybody, you know.
1: So, all right.
16: Yeah. Small business owner. We talked about that too. Yeah.
1: What do I always tell you? If you can pay less for something and get more of it, that's a big win-win for
16: absolutely.
1: You.
16: Absolutely.
1: And so you need to sit down on the phone, or you can email or text Josh and ask him all the questions. And here's the other thing you're going to do, and I know that you do this. Your dad used to do this. When the people call in and start talking to you, you're going to ask them questions.
16: Yes, yes.
1: Because they don't have the same amount of experience and knowledge as what you do. And call Josh. Don't call me. I can't help you, all right?
16: Yeah.
1: I just got an insurance call.
16: Oh, really?
1: Yeah.
16: Okay.
1: And calling me. And
16: yeah.
1: I guess they won't tell me what they're offering. Well, I got Josh on right now, and he's going to talk to people and give them the long and short truth of some of the things that you've been lied to about.
16: Mm-hmm. Yeah, and that is a big issue, is people have not been told the truth. Like I said, they've been taught to think that they have to go to the marketplace. They
1: You're
16: have to get on the
1: telling
16: government
1: me
16: plans.
1: The government would mislead you?
16: I told you about all the fraud earlier.
1: Yeah, it's just saying, all right?
16: I'm
1: just saying. Let's give them that number again, then we'll take a break.
16: Okay.
1: And come back and then finish up the interview. What's the phone number again?
16: 501-650-6520, or you can text the word info, I-N-F-O.
1: To that number.
16: Yes.
1: And you're going to get all that information that you need. All right, we'll come back, finish up the interview with Josh here in just a moment. But right now, we got to pay some bills. So let's do that.
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18: 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This guy's a chameleon. 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Doesn't matter what he said in the past. 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
17: 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Start your morning with the voice you know and trust, Dave Elswick, bringing you the issues that matter to Arkansas, the news behind the headlines, and conversations you won't hear anywhere else. Then, in the afternoon, stay informed and fired up with Doc Washburn, breaking down the biggest stories of the day and what they mean for you. And all day long, hear from some of the biggest voices in talk radio. CNN's Scott Jennings, Mike Gallagher, and Larry Elder, bringing you sharp insight, lively debate, and the perspective you've been looking for. News, opinion, insight, and the conversations shaping our community. 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
14: On July 4th, 1776, a group of seemingly ordinary men made an extraordinary decision in a small room in Philadelphia. 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
1: All right, back with you here on the Dave Elswick Show. We're 10 minutes till 9 o'clock, so let's get back to our discussion with Josh so that we have as much time possible during that time to answer questions that you're going to have. So we've talked about the problem.
16: Mm-hmm.
1: All right. What do you see as the solution?
16: Well, the plans that we offer, the main difference is there's quite a few differences. Well, there's not too many differences because they are still health insurance and, you know, there's still regulations and stuff like that. But with our plans, you can see any doctor that you want. So whether they're in-network or out-of-network, it doesn't matter. If they're in-network, you do get a network discount. So, you know, it's on the average about 40% nationwide on that. And then our plans don't have a copay or a standard deductible. Now, when I say standard deductible, that would be where you have to pay a certain amount of money before the insurance is going to pay. With our plan, the deductible actually comes out of what the insurance is going to pay. So if you had, let's say you had a $10,000 hospital bill and our insurance was going to pay $15,000, they would deduct that $5,000 from the confinement deductible. And then they would pay the $10,000.
1: This is
16: so
1: where,
16: that's how that works.
1: This is where your dad would say, doesn't it seem better that they're paying you instead of you paying
16: exactly.
1: them?
16: Exactly, yeah.
1: You know, he talked about when he was sick a few years ago, he literally was given checks of thousands of dollars.
16: Right.
1: During the time that he was in the hospital.
16: That was in June of 2019. He had a pulmonary embolism. He was in the hospital for 4 days, and he got a check back for almost $3,000.
1: Yeah, he was in the hospital with his fingers crossed, hoping that that blood clot didn't move.
16: Exactly. Yeah, it was a very serious situation.
1: Oh, yeah, it is. It really is. My daughter died from one of those.
16: Oh, so, my goodness, I didn't know that.
1: Yeah, it's something that you just got to be aware of. Insurance has its place in your life.
16: Yeah.
1: You know, it really does. You're protecting yourself and your family, but each one of you have a different set of circumstances, and that's why Josh wants you to call that number and text him at that number and with the word info so that you can find out how you can save money and get better coverage.
16: Mm-hmm. The other thing I wanted to mention is a lot of people know about our plans, how you can get paid when you go to the doctor, and they're like, well, that sounds too good to be true, right? So the way that works is the insurance pays whatever it's going to pay for a doctor visit, And then once the provider has been paid, if there's money left over, you get the difference in a check. Now, you could have a situation where you still owe something too. Most of the time, you either get a little bit back or you break even. You don't have those situations where you get thousands of dollars back very often. But it does happen, and like I said, it happened, and you said it happened with my dad.
1: Yeah, it did. And, he was happy as a clam.
16: Yeah.
1: Not that he had to go through it.
16: He was happy to be alive, first of all. Yeah.
1: He was happy that he was going to continue to live a productive life. With that in mind, what are some of the more, general questions people are going to probably ask you, and you can talk to them about it right now here on the show?
16: The main one I get the most is if they get to keep their doctors. Because a lot of people like their doctors, believe it or not, and they don't want to change, you know. So, yes, you can keep your doctor, whether they're in-network or out-of-network, it doesn't matter. If they're in-network, you just show your card like you would any other health insurance. If they're out-of-network, you can just cash pay, and then you'll get what, you know, we like to call reimbursed. But you're technically not even going to be reimbursed because most of the time you won't have to pay for it up front. So,
1: all right, it's just things that you got to know. And I want to remind you what Josh talked about before the first break. And when Doge was doing its thing,
16: yeah,
1: which means they were going in and looking at the books, so to speak, they found out that Obamacare wasn't as sturdy as they were saying that they were.
16: Yeah.
1: You know, and they're taking your doctors now.
16: Mm-hmm.
1: They're saying, no, your doctor won't accept us.
16: And they're finding all this fraudulent activity, too.
1: Yeah.
16: So, yeah, I mean, Obamacare seems to be a ticking time bomb.
1: Well, it's just a matter of time before they go belly up.
16: Yeah.
1: You know, and you know what, Josh, you and I, you've been part of this show for like 4.5 years.
16: Right.
1: And I don't know if we've done one show that we have not told people they're not to be trusted.
16: Yeah, exactly. Yeah, every time. Every time we have.
1: Yeah.
16: So.
1: You know, you got a guy here that his job is simply this, to get you the best coverage at the least cost that he can do. And
16: absolutely,
1: you're going to help them do that. Because I'm going to be honest with you. On my end, yours truly here, I know enough about this stuff to be dangerous,
16: mm-hmm,
1: but I don't know enough to go out and buy somebody else's health insurance for them.
16: Yeah.
1: You do.
16: Right. Yep, that's my livelihood. So, yeah. And anyone from the age of 0 to 64 can get on our plan. If you're over 64, if you're 65, then you're going to be on Medicare, and you're just on Medicare. But if you're under that age, then we're able to help you.
1: Yeah, so. I hope that they allow you all to start selling supplementals to Medicare.
16: Because
1: I've got a supplemental.
16: That's what I used to actually do before I started working with my dad, was I sold for a Medicare Advantage company. So, yeah.
1: Yeah, but you got to have... Look, Medicare is not going to cover everything.
16: Right.
1: It just doesn't. I can tell you that right now. But I can also tell you that I've been on Medicare now since I was 65, so almost a decade. Mm-hmm. I got a couple more years to go and to be a decade. And I can tell you, beyond a shadow of a doubt, you've got to have additional health care to cover you. But they don't let Josh's company or his type of representatives to deal with you on that. You got to be, you got to have a special license to be able to do that. I'm just being honest with you.
16: Right.
1: And but here's what he will tell you: if you're 65 years or younger,
16: 64.
1: He can save you money.
16: Yes. And who doesn't want to save money, especially right now in this economy?
1: Yeah, I mean, look, maybe you're going to save $300.
16: Mm-hmm.
1: Well, that's more than $300 that you're saving. You take that $300, multiply it by 12, that's how much you save for the year.
16: Yeah.
1: And it's a lot of money.
16: Right.
1: I mean, we're talking upwards, that's what, close to $4,000 that you're going to save.
16: Yeah, exactly. Or if you're single and I can save you $100 a month, I mean, that's going to go a long way, you know? Because our plans are very inexpensive, especially if you're younger.
1: So, yeah, okay. Yeah. Something to keep in mind. Let's give them the number again.
16: Yes, 501-650-6520, or you can text the word info, I-N-F-O.
1: That's that number again. Give the number again.
16: 501-650-6520.
1: All right. You talk to Josh, tell him that Dave sent you.
16: Absolutely.
1: And he'll take good care of you here on you know, your health insurance. Well, we're out of time. We got to hit a break. News is coming up. I'll be back tomorrow. We'll have a lot of things to talk about tomorrow. Netanyahu's giving a major speech here very, very soon, and we'll talk about that speech tomorrow here on the Dave Elswick Show. Have a great afternoon.

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3: Breaking news this hour from Town Hall. I'm Rich Thomason. It was a rare honor that President Trump extended to visiting Chinese President Xi. Mr. Trump was at Joint Base Andrews to personally welcome Xi to the U.S. Today, correspondent Laura Winter says two presidents are getting down to business.
4: The two world leaders will talk about trade and AI, artificial intelligence. These two topics expected to dominate the conversation. After the meetings are over, a state dinner is scheduled for later this evening.
3: It's already been announced the U.S.-China trade truce is being extended to January. Unemployment claims edged lower last week. The Labor Department reports 197,000 people filed for unemployment, a drop of roughly 1,000 from the previous week's revised total. No comment from the White House on a judge's ruling, temporarily striking down President Trump's White House ban on CNN, MS Now, and Politico.
5: Donald Trump stripped these three media organizations of their White House passes last Friday after accusing them of publishing verifiable falsehoods without providing examples. The outlets said it was because the president did not like their reporting and that the ban violated the U.S. Constitution's protections for a free press and free speech and due process protections. A lawyer for the government urged the judge not to restore the reporters' passes until after a visit by China's President Xi Jinping, citing national security concerns.
3: The BBC's Ione Wells says President Trump previously indicated there would be an appeal of any ruling that did not go his way. Parts of coastal Virginia, the Tidewater region, are flooded this morning. A powerful storm is cracking up in the Atlantic. The early season nor'easter expected to move north, bringing winds and heavy surf to the Jersey Shore, coastal New York, and New England. It's expected to hang around for a few days. Stocks in the red on Wall Street. The Dow is down 255 points. Back off 178. The S&P, 32 points lower. More on these stories, townhall.com.
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0: Winners yesterday at home, they beat the White Sox 5-4. The Royals pounded out 12 hits in the victory. Kansas City improved to 68-90. The St. Louis Cardinals were winners yesterday. They beat the Pirates in Pittsburgh 5-1. Matthew Liberatore got the win. He's 6-14. Cardinals are 77-81. In college football this week, Central Arkansas is on the road. They'll play at Florida State. Arkansas State is back home on Saturday night as they host Kennesaw State. And Arkansas Razorbacks are home Saturday. They'll take on Tulsa under the lights. In the NFL on Sunday, the Kansas City Chiefs head to Miami. They'll play the Dolphins. The Cowboys are in Brazil as they take on the Ravens. 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
4: From the wild world of DC politics to America's culture clash, brace yourself for the reality check you've been waiting for. 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
5: What are we, 40 days away? 40 days, 40 nights before the midterm election. And now comes the drumbeat. Oh, Republicans are starting to distance themselves from President Trump and the war in Iran. Big mistake. Don't do it. Don't do it. Headline from the Daily Caller. Republicans running in battleground states began speaking out against the Iran war as the midterm elections inch closer. Candidates are calling for an end to the war. While a majority of Americans disapproved of the conflict and expressed concerns about the economy. I guess two things can be true at once. You can support President Trump while trying to express a disapproval of an unpopular conflict. Look, I get it. I'm not going to pretend that Americans are in love with $4.70 a gallon gas. I'm not going to dispute that. But you better be careful if you're running for office and try to set yourself up for failure by pretending you're in disagreement with the Trump agenda. We've interviewed Congressman Brandon Gill a few times on this show. I don't do a lot of interviews, but I gravitate to people that I find compelling and smart and articulate. Brandon Gill has, I think, an extraordinary future in Republican Party politics. He was on with Stuart Varney on Fox Business this week, and he warned candidates like maybe Tom Tiffany, the Republican gubernatorial candidate in Wisconsin, who said, I believe we should be exiting Iran. It's time to move on. We've degraded their infrastructure. Time to come home and take care of business.

0: here in America. It's a simplistic way of almost suggesting we can't walk and chew gum at the same time. You don't think we can deal with Iran and take care of business here at home? I would respectfully suggest that these guys better check themselves. Maybe they should follow the advice of Congressman Brandon Gill.
1: No, I think President Trump is the leader of the Republican Party. He is the reason, in my opinion, that the Republican Party is nationally viable. He is what defines the Republican Party as the party of the working class, and that's something that is very popular, both in Texas and across the country. I think it's a very, very bad idea for candidates to suggest, and Ken Paxton is not doing this, but for anybody to suggest that candidates on the Republican side should run away from President Trump.
0: It's a big mistake, isn't it? Or do you think we're wrong? Do you believe it's smart to distance yourself from President Trump? Brandon Gill is correct. Without Trump, what would today's Republican Party look like? Do you believe that a party of establishment squishes a bunch of rhinos who like to play footsie with the likes of Nancy Pelosi and Adam Schiff? Do you think we'd have a viable party right now? I just can't believe that people even think that way. I mean, compare the Republican slate of either candidates or established politicians. Take a look at what the Democrats have. Illinois' governor is a guy named J.B. Pritzker. He's an heir to a huge hotel fortune. And so wealthy, wealthy guy. Self-financed campaigns. Got to give him credit. It looks like he's lost some weight. Big, heavy-set guy for years. And I want you to... I'm going to play a clip for you that when the team presented to me, I, as usual, was suspicious. I said, there's just no way. There's no way a sitting governor in the United States of America would have said what you played for me. But they assured me it's true. I'll take their word for it that this is not AI, that this is actually the governor of Illinois, J.B. Pritzker.
2: As your governor, if they require a Muslim registry, I will be the first in line to sign up as a Muslim.
0: If they require a Muslim registry, I'll be the first in line to sign up as a Muslim. Okay. Good luck with that. Hope that works out for you, JB. How about this James Tallarico in Texas? More is emerging from one of his pastors. He's got a home church pastor named Reverend Babs Miller. And Reverend Babs Miller is quite the doozy. Well, I want to someday be at one of her sermons. I want to see Pastor Reverend Babs Miller's sermon on a Sunday morning. Now, I don't even know if she does sermons on Sundays. Tuesday is probably her day of choice to hold church services because this lady is about as Christian as this chair over here sitting in the studio. And they've got this undercover video courtesy of the Daily Wire. Somebody from the Daily Wire managed to convince her to sit down and talk to them, and she didn't know she was being recorded. Now, I'm going to play this clip for you again with my assurance that it's not AI. This is actually Texas Senate candidate James Tallarico's pastor, or one of the pastors, at his home church. And you're gonna see and hear this, and you're gonna ask yourself, how in the world would this lady consider herself a member of the cloth?
3: Oh, well, I definitely will have one of those. I gotta stay here anyway because we're having some kind of Zoom meeting with the lawyers. You know, they want to tell me everything that I already know.
4: Yeah.
3: Since, you know, same with Steve. I mean, I hate sitting down and listening to lawyers talk. It is a bunch of cowards, as far as I'm concerned. All right, brother, you ready to cut promo? All right. Because they're going to tell us what we already know. You know that. That's what they're going to do. It's got to be something about, that's got to be there to protect them if they get sued. That's, well, you know, we had a sit down with them, told them. All right, 30-second promo coming up for you. You ready to go? 3, 2, and 1. Hey, we've made it to Friday, and we got a great show for you this Friday. Justin, our Israeli guest, and, you know, he's also an American citizen, is going to join with us. We're going to talk to him about Netanyahu's speech at the UN, see what he thinks about it. And then we'll be back to take a look at something. What are we going to be looking at? You got Justin. Oh, at 8:05. Okay. Okay. He'll be in the last hour then. I'll just say it that way. All right. Let me go again. Here we go. In 3, 2, and 1. All right. We've made it till Friday. We've got a great show lined up for you tomorrow, and you're going to want to listen to it. We'll start off with Justin. Justin is an Israeli citizen as well as a United States citizen. And we're going to ask him about Netanyahu's speech to the UN and see what he took from it. And then during the last hour, Razorback Zach will be back to talk about the Razorbacks.

both its incredible potential and its very real risks. 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
1: Mike Gallagher.
2: You know the good news about Ken Paxton? He's no John McCain. So Ken Paxton isn't going to sit around and feel that it's impolite to call Tallarico out for this lunatic pastor, Babs Miller, claiming that she doesn't even know if Jesus existed. How would you get, did you, I mean, what would a, does somebody tell me how the Presbyterian Church works? How does a pastor become a pastor in the Presbyterian Church, going to seminary, got to go to theology school, all that stuff, whatever they do, and you're not really sure if Jesus existed? I can't even believe this is what we're up against. And the polls all say it's close. It just kind of cracks me up. It makes me laugh. One thing that makes me smile is knowing how many people can be protected on the online shenanigans of having your personal information exposed by logging on and becoming an incognito customer. There was a guy whose car insurance jumped over 20%. He didn't know why. 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Your car should take you places, not take you for a ride. Start with Mike in Houston, Texas. Mike, how does Babs get to be Pastor Babs?
3: Well, let me kind of explain. Presbyterian Church USA went through this, whatever you want to call it, a few years ago. I was raised a Presbyterian, belonged to a Presbyterian church here in Houston. We left PCUSA because of the direction that they were going to go. If you go and look at the website for that St. Andrew's Presbyterian Church, Austin, you'll see Babs Miller picture there. And you'll see that she left and came back as an out lesbian.
2: Lesbian. Yeah, I get it. But there are definitely denominations and congregations who have gay and lesbian leadership. I mean, I don't know that her lesbian status, there's plenty of lesbians who are Bible-believing Christians who know why Jesus existed and why he died for our sins. I just don't understand how you could scripturally stand at a podium and say you're not even sure if Jesus existed and call yourself a pastor. How does that work, Mike? It doesn't make sense to me.
3: I agree with you 1,000%.
2: Nuts.
3: It's ridiculous.
2: It's nuts.
3: And I can tell you, my wife and I are members at the Presbyterian church we're at. It's a larger Presbyterian church here in Houston. And right. I can tell you right now, if they had voted to go and stay in PCUSA, we would have left.
2: You'd have been out. Yeah.
3: I'm not going to sit in a congregation and have somebody stand up there and preach to me about things that, honestly, I don't think they even believe.
2: That's another good question. Does she even believe it, Mike? Now, look, this is an undercover video. So I got to believe that she's speaking freely and she's speaking candidly, not thinking her words would ever be made public. And frankly, her words ought to embarrass the hell out of James Tallarico. Do they? 800-655-MIKE. 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
5: With SRN News, I'm Rich Thomason in Washington. CNN, MS Now, and Politico are asking a judge for an immediate hearing to address the White House's continuing ban on their reporters, despite a court order. A federal judge had put President Trump's ban on those media outlets on hold for 2 weeks, but apparently the ban is still being enforced at the White House. President Trump was there. He was on the tarmac at Joint Base Andrews yesterday, personally welcoming Chinese President Xi to the U.S. Such a personal greeting is highly unusual. Today, the two presidents will hold talks at the White House, and this evening, it's a lavish state dinner. President Trump is extending an invitation to Russia's Vladimir Putin to attend the G20 summit in December. It is to take place in Miami. On Wall Street, the Dow is down 255 points, while the Nasdaq is off 178. More details, srnnews.com.
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1: I got an email last night from a lady in North Carolina who is so excited to be joining us on the Patriots Alaska cruise next summer. She can't see straight. She's always dreamed of an Alaska cruise. I remember when Denise talked me into an Alaska cruise years ago. We took her mom and dad and, of course, the kids. And we all went, and I was a little kind of dreading it. I thought, I don't know how this is going. It was unbelievable. It's spectacular. You know what's different about an Alaskan cruise? I mean, first of all, if you're in a hot climate in the middle of July and we sail through the Inside Passage of Alaska, wow. The fjords, the mountains, the bald eagles, the brown bears, the wilderness, the glaciers. And I'll never forget the two of us agreeing after the cruise was over, we got to do this all the time. The difference between an Alaskan cruise and like the cruise we're doing this winter, we're going to be doing the Gulf of America cruise, and that's going to be a fantastic voyage as well. Scott Jennings and I will be the co-hosts for that. That's already closed for additional entry, but for the hundreds of you who are joining us, we'll see you in November setting sail out of Fort Lauderdale? Drawing a blank. I just blanked out. Not Miami. Not Fort. Where do we go out of? I guess it is Fort Lauderdale. I don't know. Wherever we're going, we're leaving out of Florida. We're going to set sail in the Gulf of America and 7 days in November. It's going to be a blast. But, you know, I was a little disappointed because I knew that in 2026 they said, well, instead of the Patriots Alaska cruise that you did with Seb Gorka and Larry Elder and Jen Horn and Chris DeGaulle and everybody in the past, let's do Gulf of America this year. And I thought, well, okay, but Alaska is so fun. And we've got it all locked in. July 18th through the 25th, Larry O'Connor and I are going to be your co-hosts. And we'll be joined by special guests as well. You want to see whales? You'll see whales. You want to see those harbor seals? You'll see them. You want to see puffins? You'll see them. It's a beautiful, beautiful itinerary. It's a once-in-a-lifetime trip. And then the joy of the Alaska cruise is that in addition to all the wonderful stuff we'll do cruise-wise, every evening we gather in the beautiful World Stage. It's a state-of-the-art theater that they have on board the ship. And we do great, great programming. Remember, you got to book through us in order to get access to all of our private exclusive events. And there's meet and greets and photo opportunities and a chance for all of us to get to know each other. And I love that. I spend my life looking at little blinking lights in a studio and staring at Tracy and Eric and Yasmin and Tony. Nothing wrong with them, but, you know, I don't get to interact with you like we would normally get to do in a real world. So it's going to be a blast. If you're watching right now on Salem News Channel, you'll see a QR code. 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Somebody just sent me a picture of a little boy. Looks like he's about, I don't know, a year old, maybe less, from Louisville, Kentucky. And it makes my, you know, this is what I mean about getting to connect with people. And one thing about this text line that's kind of fun, we like to make it interactive. Hey, feel free to send me pictures of yourself. I like that. I like to put a face with our audience. And this little boy, what a cutie. Got a little what do you call those, little onesies on or whatever, a little jumper, whatever they call those things. And beautiful little kid from Louisville, Kentucky. Thanks for sharing that. You want to send me a selfie? Feel free to do so. I don't mind. 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So no problem. Send me your selfies so I can see who we're talking to. who we're sharing everything with. Headline, GOP candidates suddenly get cold feet on the war in Iran. Candidates, according to the Daily Caller, are calling for an end to the war, while a majority of Americans disapprove of the conflict. Tom Tiffany, the Republican gubernatorial candidate in Wisconsin, said, "I believe we should be exiting Iran. It's time to move on. We've degraded their nuclear facilities. We've degraded their military. Most of their ships are in the bottom of the ocean. Time to come home and take care of business here in America." Top congressional and Senate Republicans are raising concerns about the Ohio Senate race, as well as this race in Texas we've been talking about between James Tallarico and Ken Paxton, causing millions to be spent in states that were once considered safely Republican. Are we in for a shellacking in November? Or do you not buy it? What do you think's going to happen? We're 40 days away. Everything it seems, everything we're talking about is centered around the election. We know crazy's on the ballot. Look at good old Babs, Tallarico, one of Tallarico's pastors. Look at J.B. Pritzker. Look at Brandon Johnson of Chicago. Look at the laundry list of lunatics. The Democrats are a laundry list of lunatics. They are a veritable dumpster fire. Abdul El Sayed. More is being revealed about this guy and his ties to nefarious bad actors. I mean, it's not even close. It's not even, we're talking about normal against insane. It's lawfulness versus violence and political bloodshed. Last night on News Nation, the RNC chair, Joe Gruters, was a guest and was asked about the narrative that we're now being given regarding Iran. The message we're getting from the Trump administration is, hey, we got to have more time. We got to protect America from Iran getting a nuke. Check out this exchange last night that I thought was really intriguing. And then I want to open up the phones and find, I want to open up the phone lines and find out what you think is going to happen in 40 days from now. Here was the RNC chair last night on News Nation.
2: 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Mortgage rates right now are at above 7% nationally. Inflation is at 3.4%, while average hourly earnings are lower than that at 3.1%. How are you making the case that that is the golden age?
3: It's a great American comeback. Look at all the great things this president has done. $21 trillion.
2: But some would say, what comeback if 18 months in, 20 months in, those are the results?
3: Joe Biden left as an absolute disaster. Under him, he had 9.5% inflation. Gas prices were over $5, and there was no conflict. This president has gone to bat for the American worker since day one with all of his policies. He's who can continue to work on their behalf. And listen, he has sympathy for others, and he wants his conflict gone. You don't know about a national security impact, and we cannot allow Iran to have a nuclear weapon. That we don't know everything that they know. I think he did the right thing. I think I still support him, and I think he's trying to get out of the war. He hates war. That's why he signed 8 different peace deals. But that being said, his number one priority and job as president of the United States is to defend our country. And that's what he's doing. And so this war will come and go. He'll get things back on track. We just got to give him more time. We've got to have Republicans in both the House and the Senate.
2: There's going to be some folks who listen to you who just say, we got to give him more time. Is that really the pitch heading into November? Give us more time?
3: Well, I say look at the everything that he has done. $21 trillion worth of investments, Trump RX accounts, Trump accounts, the working family tax cuts. He has transformed the Republican Party into the working man's party. He will get America back to work. GDP is high. Stock prices are high. Yes, he has empathy for those who are working and who are struggling. We got to help them, but we help them by growing. We don't think that the communism utopia that the left offers in Havana and Beijing and Moscow is the path we want to take. We got to do the right thing. We got to continue to give people the chance to live the American dream.
1: I appreciated the host's question, is that the pitch? Give us more time. And it's admittedly a little lame. We've got 40 days before this crucial midterm election. If they win, all hell is going to break loose. There's no other way to put it. If they win, all hell is going to break loose. And maybe people want that fury unleashed. I don't know. I wonder what you think. Text messages coming in. California, I hate saying it, but I think Republicans are going to lose the House. Affordability and the economy, the main issue. Gas is high. South Carolina text. I hope and think the GOP can pull it off. They need to fix their messaging. Stop talking about tax cuts. Talk about the SAVE Act. Stop the socialists. Well, you can talk about the SAVE Act, but you better pass it. You got a few weeks. Good luck. And finally, a blunt assessment from John on the text line. We're going to get killed in November. The only problem with that is these days, you might mean it literally. Look, this party, the Democrat Party, has become a party that has embraced, championed, advocated for, and supports killing their opponents. There's no way around that. Look at the poll that came out this week from a left-leaning organization. What, 31% of people would be happy? This is of Democrats. 31% of Democrats would be happy if Trump got assassinated? Over 60% support a military coup? This is a party of political violence. So careful, John, when you say we're going to get killed in November. I sure hope you mean at the ballot box. 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Florida Republican gubernatorial candidate Byron Donalds reportedly stripped away numerous references to his endorsement from President Trump. Uh-oh. What does that mean? We'll get some answers from our newsman, Roger P. Shulman, who joins us coming up.
4: Foundations of Freedom, a look at America's founding principles and the leaders who shaped our nation.
5: You know, Ronald Reagan believed self-government required something that government could never replace, responsibility in the hands of the people. In his 1981 inaugural address, Reagan warned against the idea that America had become too complicated to be governed by its citizens. Reagan asked, "If no one among us is capable of governing himself, then who among us has the capacity to govern someone else?" For Reagan, limited government was not about having no government. It was about remembering where responsibility begins, with individuals, families, communities, and the people themselves. Because when government assumes every responsibility, citizens gradually surrender their own. Self-government asks more of us than dependence ever will. And freedom requires a people willing to govern themselves before asking government to do it for them.
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1: 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Here he is in the newsroom, the Mike Gallagher Show newsroom, Roger P. Shulman. I'm going to get you a bottle of Think Factor. 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
12: I need an emergency bottle really fast, stat, doctor.
1: We need it in an IV form. Chelation therapy, yes. Think Factor. All right, what do you make? Exactly. Nobody knows Florida politics like you do, and you've been covering Florida for decades. Byron Donalds is in this gubernatorial race. We're going to see how this plays out. But the Tampa Bay Times is reporting that he launched an updated campaign website this week, stripping away numerous references to Trump's enthusiastic endorsement of him. That won't make President Trump happy if it's true, Roger.
12: It is true. About 8 things were pulled out, prominent things. He pretty much based his campaign around the endorsement from the president. And with the president's ratings at a new low, candidate Donald's website previously was dominated with references to his Trump endorsement. It said Trump endorsed proven conservative fighter Byron Donalds was the page's main text. A yellow banner that said endorsed by President Trump was right in the middle of the homepage. And a section quoting President Trump's 2025 endorsement said, "Run, Byron, run." All of that is gone, stripped out. They also got rid of a picture of Donalds and his wife, Erica Donalds, posing with the president. His endorsement is now only on a kind of a rolling banner with a bunch of other prominent Republicans. The president is just one of them. People like Elon Musk, Speaker Mike Johnson, Senator Ted Cruz, Florida U.S. Senator Rick Scott, and the late Charlie Kirk, and others with no outside prominence for the president. Eight references to the president were stripped from his homepage. Now, Donald's is the latest Republican to distance himself from the president. He made the Trump endorsement the linchpin of his campaign last year as he sought to win over Republican primary voters. Now, during his primary victory speech in Orlando last month, he didn't even mention Mr. Trump at all on stage, in spite of bestowing praise on other Republican leaders like Senator Scott. So quite a change in the Republican gubernatorial contest in Florida.
1: Well, what I love about getting to have you do reports regularly for us is I get to take you to areas that historically you've probably never been asked to go into. You're an opinionated guy. You're a great newsman. You're a veteran of the news industry. If this is all true on behalf of Byron Donalds, I think that's a mistake. Do you agree with me? Do you think it's smart for these Republican candidates to start distancing themselves from a man who is very, very popular within the Republican Party? I mean, if you believe the polling, the man's got about a 99% approval rating among Republicans.
12: Well, I don't think it is wise. I don't think it's loyal. Loyalty is very important in this, particularly with Mr. Trump, and I don't think it's a good idea. But there are a lot of things that these candidates don't want to be associated with. Mr. Trump has done so many things that have upset a lot of American people. I've got a list here. Lake Ontario to Lake America, destruction of part of the White House, upset a lot
1: of people. Oh, stop it. People aren't upset that he changed Lake Ontario's name. Come on, Roger. What do you mean?
12: But look, the mainstream media, though, that bunch of activists, they're activists for the Democrats.
1: That's right.
12: They pound that into people, and that's where the people think that things are wrong. And I don't blame Trump for throwing out certain networks. I mean, they can still cover them. They just don't get the premier seats.
1: That's right.
12: They are twisting everything he says. They are basically organs of the Democratic Party and the Democratic Socialists.
1: All right. Exactly. We got you back. All right. We got you back on track. All right there. You went a little wobbly there on me for a minute, Roger, but we got you back. All right, and I'll get you a bottle. You need two bottles of Think Factor. They'll be on your desk in the morning. Thank you, sir. Coming up, cue the meltdown. Uh-oh. So this district judge comes along and rules, of course, as expected, that CNN and MS Now and Politico have to get admittance to the White House, which is astounding to me. But they tried to show up today to go in, and they couldn't get through the doors. Uh-oh! It's all over now. More coming up. 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
8: 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Then, in the afternoon, stay informed and fired up with Doc Washburn, breaking down the biggest stories of the day and what they mean for you. And all day long, hear from some of the biggest voices in talk radio. CNN's Scott Jennings, Mike Gallagher, and Larry Elder, bringing you sharp insight, lively debate, and the perspective you've been looking for. News, opinion, insight, and the conversations shaping our community. From Little Rock to the natural state and beyond. This is 101.1, The Answer. 101.1, The Answer, where Little Rock comes to talk. Freedom has a frequency, and it's 101.1, The Answer, where Little Rock comes to talk. 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
13: Breaking news this hour from Town Hall. Armit Thomason. As the coastal northeast prepares for the arrival of a powerful early season nor'easter, Hawaii is getting set for some rough weather of its own. Tropical storm Nolo could morph into a hurricane tomorrow.
14: We do expect some significant hazards with Nolo. Extremely heavy rainfall, life-threatening catastrophic flood size impossible, especially in areas of terrain across the Big Island and Maui. We're also expecting large and damaging waves along portions of the Big Island's coast into the weekend.
13: The National Hurricane Center's Eric Blake. CNN, MS Now, and Politico are asking a judge for an immediate hearing to address the White House's continuing ban on their reporters, despite a court order. Federal judge put President Trump's ban on those media outlets on hold for 2 weeks, but apparently the ban is still being enforced.
15: Trump on Friday banned the three news outlets from the White House, calling their coverage of him fake news. Although the ruling is in effect for only 14 days, U.S. District Judge Timothy Kelly ruled the White House is to immediately return, reinstate, and restore the news outlets' access. Kelly, whom Trump nominated in 2017, says the government must have clear standards for conduct that would lead to revoking a press pass, and he called the standard of objectionable reporting outlined in letters the White House sent to the three news outlets so vague it hardly does the trick. I'm Donna Ward.
13: Talks at the White House today between President Trump and visiting Chinese President Xi ahead of a lavish state dinner planned for this evening. Already it's been announced that a U.S.-China trade truce is being extended to January. Watching Wall Street, the Dow is down 300 points, while the NASDAQ is off 192, the S&P 32 points lower. More on these stories, townhall.com.
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18: 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Arkansas has activated an interstate compact as wildfire dangers remain high in the state. Five wildfire task force teams from Georgia, Kentucky, Mississippi, North Carolina, and South Carolina are being deployed to Arkansas. The state says more than 37,000 acres have been affected by wildfires so far this year. Central Arkansas added more than 15,000 households between 2020 and 2025, according to a new Metro Plan report. The region is projected to add another 15,800 housing units by 2030. The Pulaski County Sheriff's Office hosted a free prostate cancer screening event Tuesday in North Little Rock. The event was organized in honor of longtime Captain Mark Swaggerty, who was diagnosed with prostate cancer several months ago. Swaggerty partnered with Arkansas Urology to encourage early detection and provide screenings to local men. I'm Trey Westerberg with your News Flash on 101.1 The Answer.
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5: Israeli Prime Minister Benjamin Netanyahu will be addressing the U.N. General Assembly today. Any word yet on whether Zohran the Destroyer is having him arrested? Has he dispatched NYPD officers to slap handcuffs on the Prime Minister of Israel? He could do a citizen's arrest. Remember Barney Fife? I've got somebody in my life who loves to watch the Andy Griffith Show every time life gets a little intense. And so once in a while, I'll call him in the evening and he's sitting around watching, you know, Tales of Mayberry RFD. And Barney Fife, who was, I never understood why he called Andy Ange. Remember that? It was his nickname. Ange? Well, Ange! Citizens arrest! Citizens arrest! They do citizens arrest. Maybe Zohran Mamdani can do a citizens arrest of the Prime Minister. But he could just go down himself, try to slap the handcuffs on him. Wonder how that would work. Wonder how that would go if they got into hand-to-hand combat. The mayor of New York and the prime minister of Israel. Crazy times. Crazy times. Meanwhile, we're 40 days away from the midterms. And speaking of Mayberry, this is what made me think of that. I just saw an essay that I want to read to you from a talk show host named Todd Starnes. I like Todd. He's out of Memphis, I'm pretty sure. While the communists are storming the gates of Mayberry, Republicans are sipping Chardonnay at Mar-a-Lago. How's that for a headline? While the commies are storming the gates, Republicans are sipping Chardonnay at Mar-a-Lago. Todd posted this about an hour ago. I'm going to repost it on my X account. I hope you follow us there, at Gallagher Show. On X, at Gallagher Show, Mike Gallagher, join us on X. I like that platform a lot, and my supporters or followers have been stagnant lately. Let's have a big boost. I'll try to follow everybody back who follows me, and I'm going to repost what I'm about to read to you. It's a little lengthy, but it makes the point. I mean, it makes a point. I don't know if it makes the point. I'm not sure Todd is correct or not, but I want to read what he has to say because I think it will land with a lot of Americans. Incidentally, besides X, be sure to like, subscribe, follow us on our podcast, M&A.

0: Ham Extra, Mark Davis, and I enjoy the heck out of our daily podcast. It's brand new content. We let our hair down. Tomorrow I'm going to get very personal on the podcast. I got some surprising medical news that I shared with you last week that I've got a blockage, a 52% blockage in my widowmaker, the left anterior descending artery. A little scary because I read what happens if that thing goes belly up and you're not in a hospital. That's it. You are gone. Bye-bye. Curtains for you. 90% fatality rate. Why couldn't I have plaque in some other artery? Anyway, we're going to get into it on the podcast tomorrow. I'm going to read, because a lot of people have been emailing me with similar stories, a lot of concerns. When you get a certain age, you get into your 50s, 60s, 70s, this stuff is very real, and you want to take care of yourself. I want to take care of myself. I want to be here. I want to live to 100. So you want to see me get real personal about medical stories, join us on the podcast tomorrow, M&M Extra, wherever you get your podcasts, live every day, noon Eastern on YouTube, 11 Central, Apple, Spotify, you name it, we got it. 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And thank you, Long Island, and thank you, Jersey. And thank you, Ohio, reminding me it wasn't Barney Fife who screamed citizens' arrest. It was Gomer Pyle. Of course. Gomer Pyle. Citizens' arrest. Citizens' arrest. And thank you to Maryland. See how good this text line is? Instant feedback, an immediate focus group. If you're a jerk, we'll ban you. We'll block you. But if not, we love you. And thanks for people sending me some pictures today, too, some selfies, so I can see who I'm talking to. But Marilyn points out that Barney Fife called Andy Griffith Ange because that was his initials. Andy N. Griffith. A-N-G. Ange. All right, here's Todd Starnes. Let me give you an essay that I really want to receive your reaction to. Todd writes, I'm not sure what's going on inside the White House or at RNC headquarters, but it's time for a come to Jesus moment. The midterms are becoming one of the biggest excrement shows in modern political history, and it's either a result of sabotage or gross incompetence or both. For the RNC chair, Joe Gruters, to go on national television like he did last night on News Nation and suggest messaging for voters is that the GOP just needs more time is laughable. They've had 2 years. But instead of delivering the president's agenda, the Republican Party has squandered their time and our goodwill. Congressional Republicans need to get their heads out of their hindquarters and realize that the voters are enraged. Todd goes on to say, it's clear that establishment Republicans are intentionally slow-marching the president's agenda through the Senate. And it's also clear that President Trump's advisors don't have a clue as to what middle-class and working-class Americans are dealing with right now. And it's almost as if the administration has decided to completely write off Gen Z voters. There's a complete and utter disconnect between the White House and America First voters. Todd says, I actually interviewed a Republican congressional candidate who said the answer to higher beef prices was to eat more turkey. Completely clueless. The GOP sycophants are more interested in lining their own pockets and getting exclusive invitations to Mar-a-Lago than they are doing what's best for the country. And what's best for the country is for Congress and the White House to deliver President Trump's agenda. If RNC headquarters needs some help understanding exactly what our message should be to voters, I'll be more than happy to send them a free copy of my new book, The Golden Age. It outlines what Trump has done for our nation through executive orders over the past 2 years. All Congress has to do is codify his agenda. But while the communists are storming the gates of Mayberry, Republicans are sipping Chardonnay at Mar-a-Lago. Todd Starnes concludes by saying, the GOP has let down President Trump, and they've let down voters. But there is still time to fix what is broken. The grand old party just needs a swift kick in their blessed assurance. Get it together, people, or else we'll all be slurping borscht in a DNC-run gulag. Well, I don't really want to sip borscht anywhere, much less in a DNC-run gulag. But I wonder what you think of Todd Starnes' plaintive appeal today on X. Again, I just reposted it on my X account if you want to read the whole thing in its entirety. But I want your reaction in your entirety. Is he right? 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
0: Imagine hearing a rocket siren, grabbing your medical bag and running toward the explosion instead of away from it. Well, that's what the men and women of Magen David Adom do every single time. As Israel's National Emergency Medical Service, they respond to millions of emergency calls for help every year. They also manage Israel's national blood supply. Since October 7, 2023, 40 Magen David Adom medical professionals have been killed while serving their communities. 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
8: You know, Ronald Reagan believed self-government required something that government could never replace, responsibility in the hands of the people. In his 1981 inaugural address, Reagan warned against the idea that America had become too complicated to be governed by its citizens. Reagan asked, "If no one among us is capable of governing himself, then who among us has the capacity to govern someone else?" For Reagan, limited government was not about having no government. It was about remembering where responsibility begins, with individuals, families, communities, and the people themselves. Because when government assumes every responsibility, citizens gradually surrender their own. Self-government asks more of us than dependence ever will. And freedom requires a people willing to govern themselves before asking government to do it for them.
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1: 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Here's a great text on the text line here. Hey, John Thune, pass the SAVE Act, dummy. That's it. And the texter is right. The SAVE Act is everything. And John Thune doesn't want it passed, which makes me think that John Thune, the Senate Majority Leader, for all of his fancy appearances on media outlets everywhere, pretending like he wants us to win in November, doesn't want us to win. Pass the Save America Act, don't go Lisa Murkowski, and we will win the midterm elections. Period. Not because we'll necessarily eliminate all the fraud, but because Americans are going to be so motivated and inspired and appreciative that the Republicans are finally doing something to reflect the Trump agenda, that they'll storm the ballot boxes. That's it. It's that simple. It's not even a close call. And they keep going off on Todd Starnes makes great points in that essay that he posted on X today. And in fact, here's a supporter of Todd's from West Virginia. Starnes always tells it like it is. But I'll tell it like it is. First of all, show up and vote, and we're going to win. Period. You can always pick apart the party, and you can always find fault with the RNC chairman, and you can always object to the procedural, roadblocks that Washington faces. Is the alternative to the Republicans better? Oh, yeah? Really? Uh-huh. Show up and vote. Period. And then here's a rhino from New Jersey. I can just hear the New Jersey Republican in name only. Oh, you said if they win, all hell is going to break loose. Nice. Gee, fear-monger much? I'm a lifelong conservative. I'm appalled at what you MAGA people are. This is the conflict. It's between clowns like this New Jersey rhino. And I would put John Thune and Lisa Murkowski and, yep, Susan Collins and the establishment folks in that same boat against the America First Republicans who've got all the traction and all the steam and all the momentum. Period. John's in Minnesota. John, you're on the Mike Gallagher Show, 25 past the hour. How you doing, sir?
2: Hey, I'm doing great. So I wanted to say something to you since this happens, and I wanted to thank you for that beautiful and moving prayer you prayed on the National Day of Prayer.
1: Oh, thank you.
2: And I've got to tell you, it just was very touching.
1: Glad you enjoyed it. I'm glad you appreciated it. Thank you, Paul. Thank you, John.
2: In one of the best, most moving prayers I've heard in my life. And my dad was a pastor. But, this John Thune, he's in lockstep with that Mitch McConnell, and he is a rhino or a never-Trumper.
1: Yep.
2: And you can tell it by his actions.
1: You're right.
2: I don't understand. He's from South Dakota, and I thought he was going to be the best as the head of the Senate, and he's worse than Mitch McConnell.
1: I know. I got it. He's been a major disappointment, and it's very, very, very, it's appalling, actually. And you're reminding me, too, about the prayer that we want to do every single day, because prayer works. We have to embrace our faith. We have to remember the things that really matter. And I began praying a few weeks ago on this show in honor of my podcast partner, Mark Davis, who does his show every day with the beginning of a prayer. Every morning he starts his show in Dallas with a prayer. And we began praying as well. And it's a good reminder, John. Thank you for reminding me of the prayer that I composed a couple of weeks ago that I'm happy to share with this audience. Heavenly Father, we come before you with humble hearts, asking for your mercy and your peace in this uncertain hour. We lift up the leaders of our nation and leaders around the world. Grant them wisdom beyond their own understanding, courage to do what is right, and discernment that may prevent needless suffering. Guide every decision with justice, restraint, and a desire for peace. Lord, we pray for the brave men and women of our military and for our police officers, firefighters, paramedics, and all first responders, including the brave men and women of ICE. Surround them with your protection, Lord. 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Comfort their families and bring them safely home. We ask you to watch over America, unite us in purpose, calm our fears, and remind us that our ultimate hope is found in you. And in you alone, may your peace rule in our hearts, may your truth guide our nation, and may your hand of protection rest upon America in your holy name. We pray. Amen. All right, we're going to continue to roll along. Don't forget tomorrow's show from Los Angeles. We're going to be at the big Town Hall 2026 in Pasadena this weekend. It's a huge event. Not too late to get there's a few tickets left. Go to am870theanswer.com. If you're going to be in Southern California, am870theanswer.com. 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
3: This is Carol Platt-Liebau for townhall.com. Canada legalized medical assistance in dying, or MAID, in June of 2016 with promises of compassion. More than 100,000 assisted deaths later, the reality looks far different. Last year, Canada had more MAID deaths than America had gun homicides, despite America's much larger population. And now troubling questions are being raised about MAID. The family of 83-year-old Bridget Stegeman says she rejected assisted suicide because of her Christian faith. Later, they say she lacked the ability to consent and wept inconsolably after learning she was scheduled to die. 48 hours later, she was dead. Her family says she never gave final verbal consent. They describe her dying with her hands clasped in prayer, covered in her own blood after a botched attempt to start an IV. That isn't death with dignity. It's something fun.
4: With SRN News, I'm Bob Agnew in Washington. Chinese President Xi Jinping arrived in Washington Wednesday, where he was met with a rare plainside greeting from President Trump after the top officials agreed to extend a trade truce until January, the two holding major talks today at the White House. Powerful Hurricane Polo has sent bands of heavy rains across Mexico's Pacific coast as a growing tropical storm Nolo approached Hawaii with the potential for catastrophic flooding there. Polo is forecast to maintain Category 5 strength as it skirts Mexico's coast over the next few days. A bipartisan Senate committee today taking a closer look at the rise of flock cameras, those being used by police departments across the country. Committee Chair Republican Senator Josh Hawley is concerned about Americans losing their privacy as more law enforcement agencies use the automated license plate readers. On Wall Street, the Dow is down 358 points. This is SRN News.
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1: The great Stephen Moore with us here on the Mike Gallagher Show as we continue here on a busy Thursday. Headed to Los Angeles after the show for the big Town Hall 2026. What up? I'm told they've got over 1,000 tickets sold. The venue only holds 1,100. So you better hurry if you're going to want to join me and Larry Elder and Alex Marlow and Larry O'Connor. Steve Hilton will be there. Adam Carolla. Nick Shirley. Wow. Big lineup. A great event in Pasadena on Saturday at the Ambassador Auditorium for tickets. They're going quick. They're almost gone. AM870TheAnswer.com. AM870TheAnswer.com. Steve, you've been involved in a couple of those kind of events. Those are always a lot of fun, aren't they?
2: They're amazing. I mean, so many great people from all over California, and people come all from around the country for that. And all of my heroes like you, Mike, are attendees and speakers at that. So I'm
1: Larry. I think he is too. Let me play for you a little bit of what Marco Rubio said. You probably heard this or saw this. He was asked at a press conference this week about the prospect of us welcoming China with open arms. Here's Marco Rubio, our Secretary of State and probably future presidential contender, explaining why it's all right to welcome China with open arms.
3: Your former colleague Roger Wicker said that he would have suggested the president not invite the Chinese president to Washington for such a lavish welcome here, and he called him a brutal, unelected, oppressive dictator. Have you heard a similar sentiment in the lead-up to this dinner from allies, and what's been your message to folks who are concerned about the U.S. welcoming the Chinese president with such open arms?
4: Guys, let me just say it to you this way, because I think this is important, and I used to have that job too in the Senate, so I understand it, and I respect the role that it plays in our system. The United States and China are the two largest economies in the world. The United States and China are probably the two most powerful militaries in the world. The relationship between the United States and China will define the 21st century. What happens in that relationship? The idea that we would not interact with them at the highest levels is irresponsible. It's outrageous. We have to. That doesn't mean we don't have strong disagreements. Of course we do. But even at the height of the Cold War, even in the midst of the threat of nuclear annihilation and life ending on the Earth, the United States had communications and meetings often with Russian officials and Soviet officials, and thank God we did, because it prevented a real war. So we have, I think it's an obligation to be able to interact and speak to at the highest levels. Now, and I think that's what this visit reflects, is the president's belief that no matter what our disagreements and differences may be with the Chinese government, this is not some small country. This is the second largest economy in the world and a pretty substantial military that's undergoing the most rapid military buildup probably in history. And by the way, a country that we also have very strong points of friction with when it comes to trade and supply chains and critical minerals and things of this nature.
1: So Stephen Moore, isn't he right?
2: That he did, and Marco nailed that. We do need to negotiate with them. They do cheat on the trade deals. You know, by the way, Mike, you know this. Donald Trump probably wouldn't be president. He was the first major presidential candidate to call out China, remember, for its misdeeds.
1: China.
2: So I don't think I don't think he's going to go soft on China. But, you know, these guys, you do negotiate with them, but you have to go in with your eyes open that they have. Look, I think they have sinister motives. Remember when Khrushchev said about, you know, the United States, we will bury you? Remember that very famously?
1: Oh, yeah.
2: Well, that's
1: oh,
2: what
1: yeah.
2: China wants to do. They want to bury us.
1: I'm fascinated. I think AI is everything in this conversation. I don't know if you've seen it. Axios does a really fascinating, compelling piece about AI, how China views AI so differently than we do. We want to beat them. They want to beat us. But we have different paths, obviously. For them, it's all about surveillance. It's all about keeping their people in line. For us, it's about advancement and breakthroughs in technology. Pretty fascinating contrast in terms of the way China is approaching artificial intelligence and the way the United States does. And look, we both know President Trump is gas pedal to the floor on AI. He doesn't want any holding back.
2: So another great point, Mike, that you're making. And so look at the Wall Street. I would refer your listeners and viewers to today's Wall Street Journal front page story about it's, I've got it right here. It's U.S.'s AI build-out is on track as the biggest ever economic investment. We are investing trillions of dollars in AI data centers and so on. Now, I know a lot of your viewers and listeners may be skeptical about data centers and AI, and you know, we obviously need guardrails. But the question I always ask people who don't want America to invest in this, I'm like, okay, if you're worried about AI and if you're worried about data centers, who do you want to have control of this? Do you want the United States to have control of the technology, or do you want China to?
1: Correct. You know, and incidentally, quoting from the Axios piece, these are interesting statistics. 80% of Chinese people use AI every week versus 54% of us Americans. In China, it's in schools, it's in public services, robots in hotels and stores. Yeah. 84% of the Chinese people say AI excites them. That's the highest of any country in the world. Only 38% of Americans say the same thing. I feel like I'm Chinese because I love it. I'm ChatGPT has become my new best friend. I'm on their Grok AI, you name it, all of them. Muse. I just think they're tools that make my life so much easier and better and more informed. And I'm kind of surprised at the reluctance of Americans to embrace it.
2: Well, first of all, on that China poll, I never believe information that comes out of China. I don't actually believe that poll, frankly. But the fact is, we do need guardrails because we want to make sure that AI is used for good, not evil, obviously. We don't want to terminate our future, right? And people are worried about that. But, you know, look at that. One of the things that and I do a lot of work with the technology companies, Mike, and I first thing I always tell them is that, you know, you've got this amazing product, you know, that you're creating that is so amazing that will change our lives in such incredibly productive ways. But you don't tell people about it. So let me give you one example. A great story about how because of AI, we're able to detect cancer cells much, much earlier, you know, in stage one, not stage three and stage four. We will be able to find a cure for cancer thanks to AI. They have new technologies that are mind-numbing that literally can now give sight to the blind. People in wheelchairs can rise out of their wheelchair. I mean, these are kinds of things that are so amazing. And it's going to be a great, great, I wish I were a little younger to really, because this over the next 20 years, it's going to change the way we live. It's going to lift all boats. But we do need to make sure it is used for good and not evil. And I guarantee you, we will use it for good in the United States. I can't say that about China.
1: Amen. Stephen Moore, our guest, and with a very, very happy dog in the background, which I love. What's the dog? What's the dog's name? What's his name?
2: That's Bastion.
1: All right. Bastion is in a feisty mood today, and we love it, and we are too. And Stephen, I want to ask you about we got to hit the 800-pound elephant in the room. We got to talk about Iran, the economy, what it's doing to the economy. Hold that thought because I love spending time with the great Stephen Moore. We're going to continue as we roll along here on this very busy day because this is real important stuff. We've got to get to, and look, the narrative that we're reading and hearing is that all of a sudden Republican candidates are distancing themselves from Trump, from Iran. We got people saying Trump needs to end Iran already. We're going to get the great Steve Moore's take on that and a whole lot more. So stick around. Our conversation with Stephen Moore continues. 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
1: The great Stephen Moore with us here on the Mike Gallagher Show as we continue here on a busy Thursday. Headed to Los Angeles after the show for the big Town Hall 2026. I'm told they've got over 1,000 tickets sold. The venue only holds 1,100. So you better hurry if you're going to want to join me and Larry Elder and Alex Marlowe and Larry O'Connor. Steve Hilton will be there. Adam Carolla, Nick Shirley. Wow, big lineup. A great event in Pasadena on Saturday at the Ambassador Auditorium for tickets. They're going quick. They're almost gone. AM870TheAnswer.com. AM870TheAnswer.com. Steve, you've been involved in a couple of those kind of events. Those are always a lot of fun, aren't they?
2: They're amazing. I mean, so many great people from all over California, and people come all from around the country for that. And all of my heroes like you, Mike, are attendees and speakers at that. So I'm jealous that this time I won't be in Pasadena, but people should sign up. It's a great day, and bring your kids. By the way, they need to learn this stuff.
1: Amen. What a great, great suggestion. Bring your kids and make sure that they're informed and educated. All right, let's go there. I gotta read to you the Daily Caller headline. Republican candidates suddenly getting cold feet on Iran war as the midterm election looms. Tom Tiffany, the Republican Wisconsin gubernatorial candidate this week, said, "I just believe we should be exiting Iran. It's time to move on. We've degraded their nuclear facilities. We've degraded their military. Most of their ships are in the bottom of the ocean. Time to come home and take care of business here in America." Let's face it, Steve, there's a lot of Americans who are not in their heads at that position.
2: Yeah, so Mike, I'm not, as you know, I'm an economist, not a national security or foreign policy
1: but
2: expert.
1: It's a big,
2: so
1: but it's a, but it's a big, say, but let me tell you quickly, the reason I ask you, it's a big economic issue, because nobody's driving by not seeing a gas price, right?
2: That's right, and that could be one of the biggest issues in the November elections. And you know, I've always said I've been in this business for 40 years, almost as long as you have, Mike. And so we've always said that one of the gauges of how people judge the economy is that big sign they see about what the gas price is. You see in every town in America. And so when you see $4.25 a gallon for gas, that makes people angry, and it makes them feel stretched in the pocketbook. What I would say is this. That as I look at the U.S. economy right now, and I look at what's happening, it's an amazing picture of we are by far the most successful economy in the world. There's no country in the world that wouldn't trade places with the United States in a nanosecond. Trump did an amazing job in his first 15 months in office of this term, as he did in this, in his first term and second term. And then what happened was Iran happened. And ever since that happened, the oil price has gone up, and that has been like a big tax on the American economy. So the point I'm making is if Trump can find a way to bring that oil price and that gas price down, and I don't know quite how to do it because I'm not an expert on Iran, but the price will fall because there's no shortage of oil in the United States. And by the way, Mike, do you know what country is producing the most oil and gas in the world today?
1: I have a hunch, but go tell us.
2: The United States. Thank you, Trump, for drill, baby, drill. I mean, if we weren't all in on oil and gas drilling, we'd be paying $10 a gallon for gas at the pump. We are also, by the way, this is an amazing statistic, and I was even surprised about this, Mike, myself, that for the first time in 50 years, the United States is now a net exporter of oil and gas. Did you know that? I mean, that's amazing.
1: It's huge. It's huge news. But I go back to, and you're so right when you talk about that gas price. That's what people see. It's not even prices at the grocery store. A lot of people don't necessarily hang out and buy at the grocery store every day. So people aren't quite as familiar with it as the pricing as they are when they drive by the gas station. I've seen Scott Bessent give a little bit of what sounds to me like a convoluted explanation about the way gas prices can come down. From your perspective, can you walk us, and I'm with you, I'm a layman, I don't know about, I don't want Iran to have a nuclear weapon, and I trust Trump, and I know presidents before him have promised to stop Iran from being able to nuke Israel, or the United States, for that matter. You know, they had a plan thwarted where they were going to try to smuggle a nuke on a ship and get close to us. You talk about a real threat, they are the real threat. But is there any path from your perspective, from an economist's lens, is there any way you can see gas prices if this war in Iran continues through November 3rd? Is there any vehicle that will reduce gas prices before the midterm election?
2: Well, let me just say this, that you and I remember that you and I are old enough to remember the 1970s when, we saw inflation go through the roof. We had, 12% inflation. You think 3.5%? I laugh sometimes, Mike, when people complain about the 3.5% inflation. You have no idea how bad inflation. Do you remember when it was 12% under Jimmy Carter?
1: Oh,
2: every time
1: you
2: went to the store, they kept putting higher prices on everything. So, I would simply say this, that we have to produce as much oil and gas here at home as we can. That's number one. Number two, we have these one way we could lower the price by about 30 cents a gallon would be to get rid of these crazy like ethanol mandates and all this refinery requirements that raise the price of gas at the pump. The other thing we need to do,
5: We need to build out the infrastructure. We're producing more oil and gas than ever before. We're not we haven't built a new refinery in this country in 25 years. We need the pipelines. We need the LNG terminals, the whole infrastructure around our energy future so that we can dominate. The other thing that we probably should do right now, I think, I don't know what you think about this, Mike, is why don't we just suspend the federal gas tax until the price goes below $4 a gallon? That would give people about a 25-cent a gallon reduction right now, and that seemed like to be a smart policy.
1: Well, it would be a smart policy, and I'm optimistic, cautiously optimistic, that there are some tools in our arsenal to try to get gas prices down. Because if we don't exercise them, obviously we're all worried about the midterm elections. Because Stephen,
5: by the
1: Moore,
5: way, Mike, can I say one?
1: Sure.
5: Can I say one other quick thing about this? Do you know the average price of gas under Trump, and he's been in office now for almost 6 years, and then you compare that with Obama and Biden? Do you know the average gas price under Trump is lower adjusted for inflation than it was under Biden and Obama?
1: I do, and it's a narrative that nobody ever points out.
5: Nobody talks about that.
1: But you do, and that's one of the things, that's the reason I follow you, incidentally, on X and on social media, because you constantly have those optimistic reminders that, look, we've got challenges right now, we're still a heck of a lot better off than we were under those guys, and thank goodness.
5: So, Mike,
1: go ahead.
5: Mike, I just want to make sure that you're getting our do you get our hotline every morning? I want to make sure you're getting that, and I want to make sure every one of your listeners gets it. It's absolutely free. People in the White House are reading it. CEOs are reading it. Members of Congress are reading it 5 minutes every morning. But it's just a little bulletin item about what's going on with the economy that tells people the truth. 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
1: And I absolutely have gotten it for a long time, and it's one of my must-reads. Yeah. And thank you for reminding our audience
5: thank
1: that
5: you.
1: It should be their must-read as well. 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
5: And by the way, Mike, do you know
1: yes, sir?
5: Do you know who the four people are who started that organization?
1: Tell
5: How about
1: me.
5: This? Larry Kudlow, Arthur Laffer, Steve Forbes, and me.
1: You're in great company, my friend, and we're in great company when
5: exactly.
1: we get to visit with you. Thanks, Stephen. Great seeing you. Great visiting with you. The great Stephen Moore here on the Mike Gallagher Show, unleashprosperity.com. You're going to want to get that hotline. That's a wrap for a Thursday. See you tomorrow from Los Angeles, where we're going to be in town for the big KRLA Town Hall 2026 in Pasadena. Hope you have a great day. Be safe. Keep fighting the good fight. I'm Mike Gallagher. God bless America.

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6: Breaking news this hour at Town Hall. I'm Bob Agnew in Washington. Two presidents have a packed agenda for today's White House talks.
7: China's President Xi Jinping arrived in Washington Wednesday. President Trump traveling out to Joint Base Andrews in Maryland, along with First Lady Melania Trump, to meet Xi and his wife, Peng Liyuan, plainside.
8: One of his motivations for coming here is
7: Bonnie Lin at the Center for Strategic and International Studies.
8: To be able to engage with President Trump, encourage President Trump to, in some ways, rein in what he believes to be hawks within the Trump administration.
7: Treasury Secretary Scott Bessent says the two leaders will extend a trade truce, which had been set to expire in November, until January. Ben Thomas, Washington.
6: The CEOs of Anthropic and OpenAI told the UN Security Council stepped-up global coordination is needed to control the risks posed by artificial intelligence. Their comments came amid revelations that several AI models have gone rogue in one way or the other. Many fear that it could get out of control, even beyond human control. For the first time, the Kennedy Center might have a new name. Now President Trump's aides want his name on other iconic Washington landmarks.
9: They're reportedly considering adding the president's name to Ford's Theater, where President Abraham Lincoln was assassinated in 1865. Staff members are circulating a list of government sites that could potentially have the president's name added to them, including Ford's Theater, according to reports citing people familiar with the discussions. An administration official told news outlets that the idea had been discussed, but they weren't sure about the status.
6: This correspondent Bill Alexander. Fewer Americans filed for unemployment benefits last week, with just 197,000 new claims reported. That's the lowest level since mid-July, and another sign that the U.S. job market remains strong despite a number of headwinds. On Wall Street, the Dow Jones Industrial Average struggling once again today. It's off 343 points. More at townhall.com.
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11: 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Central Arkansas added more than 15,000 households between 2020 and 2025, according to a new Metro Plan report. The region is projected to add another 15,800 housing units by 2030. The Pulaski County Sheriff's Office hosted a free prostate cancer screening event Tuesday in North Little Rock. The event was organized in honor of longtime Captain Mark Swaggerty, who was diagnosed with prostate cancer several months ago. Swaggerty partnered with Arkansas Urology to encourage early detection and provide screenings to local men. Arkansas has activated an interstate compact as wildfire dangers remain high in the state. 5 wildfire task force teams from Georgia, Kentucky, Mississippi, North Carolina, and South Carolina are being deployed to Arkansas. The state says more than 37,000 acres have been affected by wildfires so far this year. I'm Trey Westerberg with your news flash on 101.1 The Answer.
12: With your sports flash, I'm John Thayer on 101.1 The Answer. In the NFL on Sunday, the Kansas City Chiefs head to Miami. They'll play the Dolphins. The Cowboys are in Brazil as they take on the Ravens. Kansas City Royals were winners yesterday at home. They beat the White Sox 5-4. The Royals pounded out 12 hits in the victory. Kansas City improved to 68-90. The St. Louis Cardinals were winners yesterday. They beat the Pirates in Pittsburgh 5-1. Matthew Liberatore got the win. He's 6-14. Cardinals are 77-81. In college football this week, Central Arkansas is on the road. They'll play at Florida State. Arkansas State is back home on Saturday night as they host Kennesaw State. And Arkansas Razorbacks are home Saturday. They'll take on Tulsa under the lights. 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

0: 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I mean, they're using their hatred against Trump and the lot of big media sources to promote their agenda right now to implement some of these socialist ideas.
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2: All right, we've made it till Friday. We've got a great show lined up for you tomorrow, and you're going to want to listen to it. We'll start off with Justin. Justin is an Israeli citizen as well as a United States citizen, and we're going to ask him about Netanyahu's speech to the UN and see what he took from it. And then during the last hour, Razorback Zach will be back to talk about the Razorbacks.
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4: The Alex Marlow Show. I'm glad you're here. We got a lot to do today. Still some more UN stuff to come. And then we also have Xi Jinping at the White House right now. Definitely no stroke there. So that was a bit of fake news, as I pointed out a couple days ago on the show. And I will read to you some of the highlights from the speech that I've been crashing on right before the show went to air. So we'll have some of that, plus some updates on a number of other topics as well. But I'll start with one thing, which is interesting. I'm in the podcast studio today, those of you who are watching, even though my intention was on Thursdays, I try to go into the main studio of Glendale, and I couldn't make it in today. And I couldn't make it in because my 25-mile commute was slated an hour and 12 minutes. It was 59-minute ETA when I got in the car, and it was about an hour and 12 by the time I made it about, you know, 8 or so miles from my house. It kept going up, so it was too risky. So I had to turn around and waste a bunch of time and a bunch of gasoline, burn a bunch of fossil fuels for no reason. And all this because traffic in LA keeps getting worse, even as people are leaving. It's actually people are leaving the city, and traffic still gets worse. And I just note this because this is a lesson to everyone, is that blue cities and blue states do not solve their fundamental problems. They still love to virtue signal. They still love to try to appeal to certain demographics with their words, but they don't actually do anything to solve the problems of the people around them. And I was born in Los Angeles, and I've lived here, I think, 32 of the 40 years I've been on this earth, and at least part-time, but at least part of the year. I went to college in the Bay Area, so I guess that half counts. Overall, we just don't solve a single problem. And even as there are fewer people, you still can't use the city. You can't drive through it. And to complain about LA traffic is, of course, is going to have some of you rolling your eyes. But I make this point because I saw a pretty brilliant piece of filmography from Christopher Rufo, who is from the Manhattan Institute. And he had a big piece that came out yesterday night showing how California has created a shadow welfare state for illegal aliens. And I thought this was a good segue, because instead of doing things like fixing things that the taxpayers, the people who have multiple jobs and have a huge economic engine and have a bunch of children to support and employ a bunch of people like me, this is the type of people they're supporting in the state. Can we play cut 13, guys? The cuts are not working. Okay. All right. I was not made aware of that situation. Okay, so that kind of ruins my whole opening, but thanks, guys. It's live, the magic of live radio. Anyway, he goes through and he has a big report out for the Manhattan Institute where he shows that there's a shadow welfare system. Okay, it's ready now. So, but you're seeing free housing, free cash, free healthcare, free food, free phones, free college tuition, even free car insurance for illegal aliens. And this is running the state about $10 billion a year. And in case you guys didn't know this, we have a deficit in the state. So we start with a surplus. We get around 10% in taxes from all the taxpaying citizens, not to mention some of the highest sales taxes, energy taxes, and stuff like that, and reasonably high property taxes, which of course are outrageous because the homes are very expensive and property tax is deeply immoral that the government would tax you on your own home. Completely insane. We allow for that. And yet they still can't balance their budget. Well, this is one of the reasons why. I'm told now I can play the cut. So let's play it. Cut 13.
5: Decade, the California state government has built a shadow welfare system for the undocumented that costs the state billions. They're giving away

0: free food, cash, housing, healthcare, college tuition, even car insurance. No questions asked. We wanted to see exactly how this system worked, so we went to the welfare office here in Los Angeles. They told us that many state welfare programs do not require American citizenship, and some, like the Cash Assistance Program for Immigrants, which provides nearly $14,000 a year in cash, are for migrants only.
1: I don't care about legal or not being a citizen.
2: Okay, so fantastic, and it's good stuff, and the full report, I'm sure, is well worth your time. But I just thought that was very apropos, because that is, while our governor is running for president on the Don Lemon podcast, that's what's going on with this. So, and again, remember, Kamala Harris, who's also maybe the front runner for the Democrat Party, that she is was the senator from the state. So we're a horrific example. He's a horrific example for any city or state to run. Let's play this cut of Karen Bass we got here. Cut 12, please, guys.
3: American culture, yes.
4: Loves a star.
3: But they love a star. Spencer Pratt was not a star.
5: He did not meet that. All they needed
3: to see was the R behind his name. That's why the governor's race right now is over. Our governor's name is Javier Becerra. Mm-hmm. You don't need an election on November 3rd. A Republican cannot win in this state. And yet, a Republican with a British accent?
5: Oh, I know, right?
2: It's amazing. Could you imagine if someone like me went out there and said a Democrat with a British accent couldn't win in this state? They would call election interference. Every fact checker in town would be on top of me. It'd be a front page story of the New York Times. So this is a really important, very important cut. Good cut, guys, grabbing that one for me. But this is just important. This is where she lays out specifically, there will be no Republicans coming in. And so when she says stuff like that, is that a threat, or is that because, is she talking just demographics? Is she just talking about voter registration gaps? Or is she talking about the Democrats are going to cheat? And that is a question that is very valid to ask. And there's a lot of people like NewsGuard out there who don't want you to ask that question. What is she saying? Is she saying, is it truly impossible? Or that Republicans have given up, there's not enough of us, or is she saying that they're going to cheat if they have to? I don't know if that's what she's saying, but it's noteworthy to see that that's what they think of us. And they very well could have one of the presidential candidates could come from California, the state that's run like that. So noteworthy that Bass is probably going to lose, by the way. She's losing now in the polls to Nitya Raman, who's even further left. Remember, Bass was someone who studied communism and is tied to Cuban communists, is a literal Castroite. And she's not left enough for L.A., so we might get a even more communist. We're literally running two communists against each other in L.A. And why is she joking about anything? The whole city burned down on her watch. Spencer Pratt's house burned down when she was the mayor of the city he lived in. The internet snark, the podcast snark, it's not my favorite thing. I got to admit. It can be entertaining if you agree with the people who are snarking, but it's not my favorite. Scott Galloway, who is the very entertaining New York University professor who is equal amounts of great takes and horrible takes, which makes him good content. He was another guy who lavishes praise over Gavin Newsom. He had this to say about Kamala Harris, cut 18.
6: There's all this scuttlebutt and reporting about Democratic elders trying to talk Vice President Harris out of running for president. Vice President Harris, outstanding senator. I think she'd been outstanding justice. I thought she was a lousy presidential candidate. She didn't make it even to Iowa in 2020.
2: And so remember that when she didn't make it to Iowa in 2020, that is relevant that they wouldn't have put her out again, even though she couldn't even get to Iowa in 2020, despite raising $100 million, which I reported in some of my investigatory work. But she could be a good Supreme Court justice. So maybe not a good president, but she could be a good Supreme Court justice. She gives off the impression that she may be a full-blown retard and is certainly someone who's hitting the rosé for a tipple at lunchtime. And we're talking an early lunch. We're talking 11 a.m. lunch. And then they want to put her on the Supreme Court. Just look back at the Kavanaugh hearings. That was her most embarrassing moment ever. She was a disgrace in those hearings. And she made fun of his pocket constitution. And now she wants to be in the Supreme Court, according to Scott Galloway. They're just trying to get her to clear out. But I got to say, as I said with Galloway, he occasionally has a good take. He actually got Abdul El-Sayed on his podcast. And this line of inquiry is pretty good. Play cut 15.
4: Do you understand why Jews such as myself find your description of what's happening in Israel and in Gaza as a genocide as disqualifying?
7: In some respects, people don't want to use the word because of the moral implication of what ought to be done following it.
2: Oh, we cut the best
7: part.
2: But
7: the question to me is, could we...
2: It's pointless. It's pointless. He goes through the best part. The best part of this is he goes through a litany of reasons why it's not a genocide right to Abdul el-Sayed's face. He notes the Holocaust killed 40% of European Jews. Rwanda killed 70% of Tutsis. Cambodian genocide killed a third of the whole country. And in Gaza, it's only 3% of the whole population, and they do leafleting, they give out vaccines, they literally call people and say, hey, we're going to be bombing here, can you get out? And Hamas strategically puts military targets in civilian areas like schools and hospitals, and he confronts el-Sayed with all this, and el-Sayed has no response. So anyway, my summary is good enough, so that's going to leave it there. But el-Sayed is not prepared for his question at all. All right, tell you about monetary gold. Something you should do in this chaotic time is to get gold. This is safe harbor. And, you know, any smart captain, when the storm's brewing in the seas, they've already tucked in to safe harbor ahead of time. And this should go for you and your savings as well. We are on absolutely rough seas right now. National debt over $40 trillion. There's talk of rate hikes, global tensions, and tariff talks that continue to escalate, which could turn into full-blown trade wars. Look at all the Canada content I've been putting out there. Some irrational actors on the world stage. So what's rational for you guys to do? Physical gold and silver. This has been battle-tested for centuries. 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They specialize in providing personalized, no pressure assistance with direct purchases of eligible rollovers of an IRA or of a 401k. 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That's AlexGoldIRA. Here's a hotline. Write this down, 888-617-7994.
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21: There's a saying in Washington, follow the money. And we did. We identified countless instances of waste, fraud, and abuse, including right here at home. From the Little Rock Housing Authority to the VA, we demanded accountability and held bad actors responsible. You didn't send me to Washington to make friends or take orders. You sent me to get answers for Arkansas. And that's exactly what I've done. I'm French Hill, and I approve this message.
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2: All right, let's get into some news here. First of all, a judge has ordered Trump to immediately... I should have waited for the music to kick in, and that's now I'm interrupting it to correct myself, and that's going to be really bad on the podcast. We can't hear the music on the podcast, so this is just... I'm just fumbling some footballs here today, guys. The magic of live radio. But the points are still salient. I'll still bring the hot takes for all of you. All right, so judge ordering Trump to immediately restore privileged White House access to CNN, MS Now, and Politico, as I predicted. And this is where, you know, it was fun to play around with this, and I hope it stays in the news for a long time. And I have a lot of deep breakdowns of what really went on, particularly on yesterday's show. I cooked pretty good on this one. But it was basically the judge is not protecting free speech. The judge is protecting these outlets from getting priorities over just any sort of normal news gathering agency because they had basically the freedom to roam around the West Wing and do reporting, and they had a permanent desk in the White House, and they have at least two of them have TV setups outside the White House. That's all privilege. So it's Politico privilege, it's MS Now privilege, it's CNN privilege. Particularly on yesterday's show, I cooked pretty good on this one. But it was basically the judge is not protecting free speech. The judge is protecting these outlets from getting priorities over just any sort of normal news gathering agency because they had basically the freedom to roam around the West Wing and do reporting, and they had a permanent desk in the White House, and they have at least two of them have TV setups outside the White House. That's all privilege. So it's Politico privilege, it's MS Now privilege, it's CNN privilege. And that's where why, though I'm a free speech person and I like a free press, and I did anticipate a judge would say Trump could not do this, where he knocks him down a peg in the pecking order for establishment media. I did figure a judge was gonna do this in the end. And so this is not a surprise. And then, so the question is, was it worth it? Was it worth it to spend time on this? For me, Breitbart, of course it was. Like, I loved it. Everyone talking about Breitbart all week. Fantastic. But again, it'd be nice to talk about some of the nice stuff that's going on in the world, but we don't have a ton of time for that. All right, let's talk about Xi Jinping. He's at the White House right now, and I'm getting cuts sent to me in real time. I'm getting clips from the speech. And let me tell you some of the highlights that I'm seeing right now from the transcript. One of the things he says is, ladies and gentlemen, dear friends, achieving the great rejuvenation of the Chinese nation and making America great again can go hand in hand. Let us meet people's expectation and show our historical initiative. Let us keep advancing the cause of friendship between our two peoples and work together to build a better world. A lot of insight I can offer in this because you see the tone
8: already very respectful of the U.S. That's how they operate, and that's how they need to be treated in return if we want to get anything out of China. The great rejuvenation of the Chinese nation. I couldn't help but think of reunification when he said that. He did not say reunification, but it made me think of how China still always has designs in Taiwan the same way that they did with Hong Kong, and they were able to reacquire Hong Kong.

0: within the last decade. And so it's just something to keep an eye on, that that is always going to be part of their mind, because they operate with the principle that China should be one, and that includes Taiwan. And also the idea that we could grow mutually, usually that ends up benefiting China in the long run when they do that, when that is the plan. All right, so the next thing, Xi Jinping says China keeps its doors wide open and it welcomes American companies wanting to invest and do business here. We hope Chinese companies are treated fairly here in the United States. Yeah, so they're aware of the news. They read Breitbart a lot. I'm sure they're well aware of the content we're producing, and we're very skeptical of Americans partnering with Chinese businesses in our willingness to welcome in a lot of Chinese countries into the United States. Now, are we cool with China making some of our widgets? Are we cool with them making sort of low-level manufactured products? Yeah, I think that's okay. But pharmaceuticals? Nope. Technology? Nope. And if they definitely can't come here and get some of our know-how. And, you know, I'm skeptical of them buying up the farmland. So there's a lot there. All right, the next one, this is one of really weird. Xi announced that China will bring apparently 100,000 young American exchange students to their country in the next 5 years. And I don't like this. The quote is, the hope of U.S.-China relationships lie in our people, and its future lies with the young. I'm glad to announce an invitation for 100,000 young Americans to visit China for exchanges in study in the next 5 years. Interesting. I don't want Americans going to China to study, though I could see the benefit. I could see if we could do what they would do, which is get information from the inside and then come back here to the United States. And with that knowledge, I think it would be interesting and maybe worthwhile. And especially because China doesn't have a free press, it's very hard for American outlets to go over there, as I reported extensively in Breaking the News, very hard to go over there and get any sense of what's really going on from a media perspective. So maybe students, we could do it, might be a worthwhile experiment, but my initial gut on this is not good, that Americans are going to get worked by the CCP, and they're going to come home weaker, and they're going to come home more sympathetic to China, and I do find that to be noteworthy, and I'm very suspicious of 100,000 Americans going over there, if that could be a good thing. But if you got thoughts, aloha to alexmarlow.com. Let me know your thinking. The next thing, he announced China will be sending two giant pandas to the Atlanta Zoo, named Ping Ping and Fu Huan. Giant pandas have been a great envoy of friendship between the Chinese and Americans. And he's got good news, Xi Jinping says. Two pandas will come to their new home in Zoo Atlanta and meet with the American people. It's just so shameless, but it's also great. I mean, we love the pandas. The pandas are great. But literally, we call people who are Chinophiles panda huggers because they get cowed by this stuff. Hey, they sent us some pandas. I guess we love them now. Very tricky, and don't fall for the trap. So she's there. He's speaking now. I'll have more right after this.
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3: You know, Ronald Reagan believed self-government required something that government could never replace, responsibility in the hands of the people. In his 1981 inaugural address, Reagan warned against the idea that America had become too complicated to be governed by its citizens. Reagan asked, "If no one among us is capable of governing himself, then who among us has the capacity to govern someone else?" For Reagan, limited government was not about having no government. It was about remembering where responsibility begins, with individuals, families, communities, and the people themselves. Because when government assumes every responsibility, citizens to be governed by its citizens, Reagan asked, "If no one among us is capable of governing

0: himself, then who among us has the capacity to govern someone else? For Reagan, limited government was not about having no government. It was about remembering where responsibility begins, with individuals, families, communities, and the people themselves. Because when government assumes every responsibility, citizens gradually surrender their own. Self-government asks more of us than dependence ever will. And freedom requires a people willing to govern themselves before asking government to do it for them.
1: With SRN News, I'm Bob Agnew in Washington. Chinese President Xi Jinping speaking today with President Trump about a host of issues, including the future of artificial intelligence. And that's something that both countries have concerns about, but want to be preeminent in at the same time. Meanwhile, a Senate panel is taking a closer look at the potential dangers posed by these flock cameras that you've been hearing so much about in the news lately. And the bipartisan committee is led by Republican Senator Josh Hawley, concerned about Americans losing their privacy as more law enforcement agencies use the automated license plate readers. Residents along the northeast coast are bracing for an early season nor'easter this weekend. Forecasters say the storm, normally a late fall phenomenon, is currently building strength off the Mid-Atlantic coast. The Labor Department reports only 197,000 people filed new unemployment claims last week. Jobless claims have remained near historic lows. This is SRN News.
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4: This is John Catsimatidis. Is AI changing everything? Well, there are many, many opinions. AI, to me, all it is a super Google machine. Well, what does that mean? There is no artificial intelligence. It's only as good as the programmer. Intelligence? No. Searching more places to create that it looks like intelligence? Yes. Overrated at this point? Absolutely. But again, it will need some kind of regulation. We don't want to change history. Finally, I agree with President Trump. We have to win the AI game worldwide and beat every other country. That way, we keep America the greatest country in the world as we are used to. At the end, I believe Donald J. Trump is making the right decision on AI. America has to be number one in this category. I'm John Catsimatidis, and that's the Cat's Corner.
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0: Don't miss the new film featuring Charlie Kirk, Can You Hear Me Now? 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
7: All right, so now I'm going to do some of the worst podcasting ever. Sean, you know that The Midnight is my favorite band? Sean's playing a cut from a band called The Midnight, an obscure L.A. band. And it is literally my favorite band. And Sean had no idea. This is not a big name band. So anyway, amazing. And none of this will be on the podcast. So everyone who listens to the podcast will think, what is he talking about? And what is The Midnight? And then that is a shameless plug for them. So, all right.

0: moving on here, we have Admiral Brian Christine on, who's been on my podcast a couple of times and has not been on the live show yet. Admiral, it was great to talk to you. You're the Assistant Secretary for Health at the Health and Human Services, and I want to talk about fitness and nutrition as usual with you, but a couple other quick things. Last time when I was talking about China a little bit, how dependent are we on getting our drug generic pharmaceuticals from China at this point? Did we correct any of that from the pandemic? Because it feels like we're talking a lot about whether or not the pandas are coming to the zoo or not, and whether or not we're going to have an exchange student program. But I'm more curious about fundamentals with that. Are we dependent on China for stuff like that right now?
1: Yeah, that's a great question. And let me tell you, to the degree that we would be dependent upon any country, especially China, is obviously a negative, and it's important. And one of the things that the administration were so aggressively leading was trying to reshore things to the United States, whether that be drug development, whether that be clinical trials, whether that be drug manufacture, active efforts, really working hard to make sure that we are having those things shored in the United States, because we don't want to be in a position with any country, especially China, where we are overly dependent or really dependent at all. So that is something we are aggressively working on in this administration, actively working on. Again, drug development, trying to make it better, easier for clinical trials to be done in this country. Drug clinical trials, that's incredibly important. Actively working on that. Like I said, drug development, drug production, drug manufacturing, and of course, keeping the intellect here, you know, individuals who are really the researchers, who have the skills, who have the knowledge, who have the expertise to look at these things and do the research. We want to keep them all here within the United States, because you're right, we don't want to be dependent on another country.
0: Yeah, we don't. Absolutely not. And then the other kind of administrative thing is that we've been waiting for the Surgeon General to get confirmed, Dr. Nicole Sapphire, New York-based radiologist, former Fox News contributor. And Admiral, she was a regular guest on my Breitbart News Daily radio show and Sirius XM until she got looped into the Fox family. And then they just cut you off from all contact from anyone who's outside of Fox, which is just, it is very strange. But anyway, very smart woman, capable. Do we think she's going to get confirmed anytime soon? I don't know who would object to her. I don't think she's a bomb thrower of any sort.
1: No, she had her hearing before the Senate Health Committee, the Health, Education, Labor, and Pensions. That's the committee that you have to get voted out of, the committee that I went through, for instance, same committee. She had an outstanding hearing. She did really well. She's incredibly smart. She carries herself well. As the nation's doctor, she's going to do an amazing job. And we're hoping that she'll get her committee vote very, very soon. And then when the full Senate vote will happen, unsure, because the Senate is on recess next month. And so they'll be on that month recess. But we're hoping for the committee vote very soon. Feel good that she'll get voted out of committee. And then they'll be facing the full Senate vote, which we hope is going to happen soon as well. Because the country needs their Surgeon General. I'm really excited to work with Nicole. We will work closely together. I'm excited by that. I think it's going to be a great addition to the Department of Health and Human Services.
0: Yeah, I think so too. Just again, why wouldn't that one be on a fast track? I just don't understand what the holdup would be for something like that. It just seems like a non-controversial pick. And so what is the role of Surgeon General? What's missing? What work is sitting piling up that could be getting done?
1: Well, you know, the Surgeon General is, you know, oftentimes referred to as the nation's doctor. And so the role of the Surgeon General is not really in a policymaking role. That falls more with other individuals, such as me as the Assistant Secretary for Health. But the Surgeon General has a tremendously important role in communicating policy to the American people, to be visible, to be out front, speaking for the administration, speaking for the Department of Health and Human Services on our ongoing efforts in whatever realm that may be. Within the Department of Health and Human Services, again, advocating for our policy, explaining that policy. And then the Surgeon General oftentimes will have their own initiatives. You know, classically, the Surgeon General has been, of course, very involved in the smoking cessation program. That really has been incredibly important in the Office of the Surgeon General. I'm sure that Dr. Sapphire will have, you know, her own agenda. She'll, of course, be advocating for the administration and for the Department of Health and Human Services. But I suspect she'll probably have her own things that she'd like to tackle. And I'm looking forward to, in any way that I can, helping her with that and seeing what she does when she hits the ground running.
0: All right. So let's talk a little bit about some of your efforts, which I think have been really important and robust to try to get people living a healthier lifestyle. You've got new dietary guidelines for Americans. You guys are working really hard to get younger children more activated, which I have 4 young children. And Admiral, they get caught up in the, not my kids, but their friends are already hooked on the screens in like first, second, third grade, just crazy stuff, and I'm concerned about it. You guys are bringing back the presidential fitness test. Walk us through some of the things you're doing.
1: Yeah, I think it's so important. We look at, we look at this country. We know that of the $5.3 trillion that we spend on healthcare in this country, probably 90% of that is related to chronic disease and chronic mental health conditions. You know, we've been focused on chronic disease at the Department of Health and Human Services under Secretary Kennedy. A big part of our Make America Healthy Again agenda is focused on chronic disease, diseases like obesity, hypertension, diabetes, chronic mental health conditions, metabolic syndrome. We're really focused on those things because so much of our treasure, so much of our money is spent on that. And there are so many lost years, lost productivity, lost years of happiness and pleasure, lost actual lifetime related to chronic disease. So we're tremendously focused on that. When you look at adults in this country, 40% of adults in this country are obese. If you include obesity and overweight and put them together, you know, you're getting well over half, you're approaching 70%. Significant. If you look at our kids in this country, 20% of the children in this country are obese. 20%. And again, a lot of it is, I'm sure, linked to what you're talking about, spending more time on the screens, more time on the couch, more time playing video games than being outside and running around and being in the woods and being with your friends and being in the fresh air, probably like you and I were when we were kids. So we are tremendously focused on that because, again, we spend a lot of money, tremendous treasure spent on chronic disease. Like I said, lost productivity. So it has a workforce ramification. 77%, get this, 77% of young adults, men and women, age 18 to 25, the prime recruiting years for uniformed service, 77% are unfit to serve in the military, largely because of obesity, but because of other chronic diseases, 77%. So there is a national security ramification to the chronic disease epidemic in this country. And we are tremendously focused under President Trump's leadership, under the guidance of Secretary Kennedy, and with Secretary Kennedy's tremendous enthusiasm to make America healthy again, we are focused on getting America healthier through things. And we can talk about our dietary guidelines and exercise and such, but this is a tremendous problem for the country. We have to address it. We have to get people more active. You mentioned the president's fitness test, the presidential fitness test being rolled out again, which is really exciting. I'm so happy. I remember as a kid, I suspect you did, really working hard to get that patch and take that test and do well.
0: Yeah, Secretary, I loved it. It was fun.
1: It's great. It's great. You know, a little healthy competition is a good thing. Getting the kids active. Secretary Kennedy has been literally crisscrossing the country, going to different boys and girls clubs, going to different school districts, working out with the kids and teaching them how to do the movements that are part of the presidential fitness test. We've teamed up with superstars from the WWE, and these individuals, tremendously successful professional athletes, have become educators and advocates for getting the kids active. So there is a real push in this country under President Trump, under Secretary Kennedy and myself, to get people more active, to try to end the epidemic of chronic disease.
0: Well, I endorse the presidential fitness test coming back, provided you don't bring back the sitting V, because that was always a huge moment of humiliation each and every year, because I'd be towards the top echelons of the class in every category aside from the sitting V, where I'd be dead last every time, and I can't handle that sort of humiliation. I don't want my kids to have to go through that, though I think they're probably more flexible than I am. But it's such an important point that there's a national security element to chronic disease. Like, it is bad for national security. And that's why you guys are working hard to fix that. And you're not just working for normal people. You're trying to get people in our services to be more fit. You were out in San Diego and you were with the Public Health Commission Corps training with Navy SEALs. That's unbelievable. What was that like?
1: It was absolutely phenomenal. No, I'm out here in San Diego doing some things with HHS. And whenever I travel, I always try to get a group of my Commission Corps public health service officers together, because when I moved into this position just about a year ago, into the position as the Assistant Secretary for Health and the Senior Admiral of the Commission Corps, the uniform branch of the Public Health Service, I instituted required PT training twice a year, physical fitness testing to line up with the other uniformed services. This has been a real push. We launched something called PHS, Public Health Service. PHS Mission Fit, which is really to get my officers fit physically, emotionally, mentally, spiritually, even to get my officers ready to serve. And so we really buy into this. And so I always try to get my officers together, get a group together to drill and to do PT together when I travel. And so we reached out, since we were going to be in San Diego, reached out to the SEALs, and they were gracious to bring us onto their facility at Coronado Island. And there were a group of SEALs of probably, there must have been 30 of them out there with me and a half a dozen other public health service officers. And we went out there and we went at it, man. It was a tough workout. We did it in teams.
0: So what could you do? Give us some details. I want to hear about it. Admiral, what's in the
1: workout? Yeah, we started out on their training field, just doing some warm-ups, you know, some stretches, some lunges, you know, just some light calisthenics to get stretched out. Then we moved into their weight room, which was an amazing facility, and we worked on some movements. We went on some shoulder presses with dumbbells, pull-ups, again, weighted lunges. So we're trying to get the blood flowing a little more, get the heart rate up a little more. And then we moved in. Then we moved into the main part of the workout. And the main part of the workout, it was a team workout. There are five members on each team. It was me and four other SEALs and then similar teams, other teams out there. And we started off with the rowing machine, the rowing erg, and 250 calories. And you break that up amongst the team members, 250 calories, which is a lot when you get on a rowing erg and you start pulling that thing. You see how long it takes to get to one calorie. 250 calories. Then we moved on to the next station. We bear crawled to the next station, which was then push-ups, 250 push-ups, a strict push-up split between the team. Then we lunged to the next section, and it was air squats, 250 of them. And then we burpee broad jump to the next, which was 250 burpees, and we were hitting it. And then after you do all that, you run back to the rower, another 250 calories. It was a gasser. But I'm telling you what, when I got there and met the SEALs, introduced myself to the team, and they were phenomenal, these young men there, and of course, there are also some young women, support staff, and people who were there serving our country. I said, I take uniform service very, very seriously. As the ASS, you can serve as a civilian, or you can ask the president for commission and serve in uniform. That was important to me. And I said, I want to come out here because I want you to know what my public health service officers are capable of. I want you to understand them. I said, but we come out here to honor you. We come out here to show respect. We come out here to gut it out with you, to earn your respect. And it was phenomenal, the response. I mean, these young
0: Admiral,
1: these young
0: I only fighters. Got I only got 30 seconds. Give me a takeaway for people at home, what they can do to start getting more involved, getting their kids more involved.
1: Yeah, thank you. So, again, the presidential fitness test, very important. Encourage your kids to get out and to get active, to be outside. Go on walks with the family. You know, we released our dietary guidelines, eating healthier food. So cook a healthy meal together as a family. Sit down on the table and eat.
0: Love it.
1: Get out, go for
0: Make
1: a walk.
0: Make it a family thing.
1: Kids
0: doing
1: good to
0: Admiral, you got to forgive me.
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3: On July 4th, 1776, a group of seemingly ordinary men made an extraordinary decision in a small room in Philadelphia. They put their names to a document that would change the world. The Declaration of Independence wasn't just a breakup letter for King George. It was a bold statement of principle that our rights don't come from government, but from God, that all men are created equal, and that liberty is worth risking everything for. Today, 250 years later, those words still matter, because America isn't just a place, it's an idea born in courage, sustained by sacrifice, and passed from generation to generation. Celebrating America 250. 101.1 The Answer, where Little Rock comes to talk. 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
0: Everyone should check out Admiral Brian Christine's Twitter as well as X, the Everything app, and follow everything at HHS. I just like that they're doing not just healthcare, but not just sick care, but healthcare. Like, you're trying to get people healthier. Make it fun. Cook with your family. Make it a thing. Like, I cook for my family. It was Mrs. Dr. Marlowe's birthday yesterday. Shout out Mrs. Dr. Marlowe. And I cooked for her. I cooked for the family. And she made her own birthday cake because she's an amazing baker, which the kids ate. The kids were eating for breakfast this morning. I said, hey, I want to get in on that later. It's going to be gone. So that's great. Just make it that. You make it more fun and you get more fit that way. They're also looking at sleep, which is seems to be the missing piece for me. I don't sleep well naturally, and with the obsessive nature of my work and then the four children, I haven't slept well in a very long time, and I don't think that's going to change anytime soon. So earlier in the day, I was talking a little bit about Chinese communism and how we need to be on the lookout for it. Well, they got an endorsement from the spokesperson for the Democrat Party, Hassan Piker. This is yesterday on Hassan Piker's stream. Could play cut 20, guys?
13: Like, I will throw you in prison, okay? I want to put you physically behind a prison. I want Chinese-style communism to happen inside of the Democratic Party right now, okay? I want to do cultural revolution when I see that.
0: Okay, good stuff. So this is a guy talking to other Democrats, and he wants them to have a Chinese-style torture. It's just really, really important to note how nutty these guys are, and we're going to give things away to them. James Tallarico's pastor, a person named Reverend Babs Miller, said something so outrageous, I feel like I could hear people's jaws hitting the floor around the country. Play cut 19, gentlemen.
14: Mary and the virgin birth comes out of the pagan belief that the gods came down and impregnated people.
15: Yeah.
14: That people were still hanging on to during that time. We have no way of knowing if Jesus really existed.
15: Yeah.
14: Any more than we have of knowing that the original Buddha ever existed.
15: Yeah, yeah.
0: A lot of the content I'm going to be putting out on the podcast feed coming up is about the weakness of churches and how a lot of churches have just gotten so weak, particularly after the coronavirus. I think a lot of people wisened up to this, where they allowed for their churches to get shut down while the strip clubs were open, the liquor stores were open. They said, no, that's cool. And they're very weak on things like being multiple genders, stuff like that, all that, which is anti-Bible. They're right there, Genesis, beginning of Genesis. There are man and woman. That's it. There weren't 26 genders, as James Tallarico says. And now you learn Tallarico's pastor says there's no way of knowing if Jesus existed. Repulsive stuff. So one thing that's happening today is the venerable Archbishop Fulton J. Sheen is being beatified, American Catholic priest, bishop, theologian, and author, and was also a pioneering radio and televangelist. And this is a big moment for Catholics. It's a big day. I don't try to make the show too Catholic, so I'm not dwelling on it more than that. But I got one cut of him. Can we play 14? This is Fulton Sheen, guys.
15: The second paragraph of our Declaration of Independence states that it is a self-evident principle that the Creator has endowed man with certain unalienable rights. In other words, we have rights and liberties, like freedom of press, freedom of conscience, freedom of association, which do not come from the government, which do not come from the will of a majority, which do not come from a state. These rights and liberties come to us from God. Therefore, the state cannot take them away. That is our principle. Now, they have to deny God, because that would be another source of rights than the state or the party.
0: Incredible rhetoric and also a good lot of wisdom there. And tough, a strong guy who understood that separation of church and state is a fake thing. And we are a Judeo-Christian nation, and without which our founding documents are rendered meaningless. Very cool stuff, and a very cool day for Catholics. All right, one other thing that Catholics, but all I think decent Americans could agree on, is that we have way too many abortions in this country. There are 31,407 kindergartners who started school in the last month who wouldn't be alive if it hadn't been for preborn and what they did in 2020 alone. That's how many babies they saved that year with gifts of ultrasounds from people just like you and me. I donate as well. Backpacks, lunch boxes, getting up early, making the kids their perfect lunch, 5 years of love, walking them to school, waving goodbye, the most beautiful moments of my day. All this type of stuff that women are experiencing because they chose life. 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And it costs just $28. 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Are they giving me an extra minute? Because this is normally when I got to leave. Now, this is it. 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
26: With SRN News, I'm Bob Agnew in Washington. New unemployment claims fell slightly last week, dropping to 197,000. Layoffs remain historically low as most workers continue to enjoy solid job security. Australia's Prime Minister Anthony Albanese is worried and disappointed after an OpenAI security breach of a government health website.
27: Australian Prime Minister Anthony Albanese says he's upset and setting up a task force after an artificial intelligence security breach by OpenAI.
28: An OpenAI agent gaining unauthorized access into the public-facing Medicare Statistics Reporting Service portal.
27: The infiltration happened June 18th, but the company only notified the government on September 10th by sending an email to a generic government address.
28: I spoke with the CEO of OpenAI, Sam Altman, to express Australia's extreme concern about this incident.
27: I'm Jennifer King.
26: A bipartisan Senate committee is questioning the rise of flock cameras being used by police departments around the country.
29: Committee chairman, Republican Senator Josh Hawley of Missouri, is concerned about Americans losing their privacy as more law enforcement agencies use the automated license plate readers. Hawley's panel has heard from a number of witnesses. These include a Florida woman who was wrongfully accused of leaving the scene of a deadly accident because of incorrect information from a flock camera. Rich Thomason, Washington.
26: Also at SRNNews.com, powerful Hurricane Polo sent bands of heavy rain across Mexico's Pacific coast today as a growing tropical storm Nolo approached Hawaii. Eric Blake is senior hurricane specialist at the National Hurricane Center.
30: We'll be watching that for the next several days as the system is expected to move generally west-northwestward, but then recurve back toward the Baja California Peninsula.
26: Polo with Category 5 hurricane strength. This is SRN News.
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26: Does your child have a chatbot for a friend?
32: A new study of teenagers in the U.S., U.K., India, and eight other countries finds that one-third of them have an AI companion. The same survey also reveals that adolescents have fewer friendships amongst actual human beings than ever before. Meanwhile, 40% of the teens who participated in the poll say they're not fully confident that there is any adult in their life that has a genuine interest in listening to them. Michael Harrington reporting.
26: A Sri Lankan court has convicted 15 men of helping to organize the 2019 Easter bombings on churches and hotels that left 267 people dead. Each of them has been sentenced to at least 200 years in prison after a trial that lasted more than 5 years. The attacks were inspired by ISIS and were among the deadliest in Sri Lanka's history. They took place at the Zion Church, St. Sebastian Church, and St. Anthony's Church. This is SRN News. The UN Health Agency is raising a new warning about the Ebola outbreak in Congo, which it says remains out of control.
1: Congo's Ebola outbreaks hit seven provinces with nearly 7,800 confirmed cases, claiming more than 3,700 lives. That according to the latest government figures. And while there have been signs of improvement, including in Ituri province, the epicenter of the outbreak, cases have surged 73% over the past 3 weeks in the eastern province of North Kivu. And the World Health Organization is now warning that Congo's running short of health workers. Although treatment beds are being added daily, WHO officials say the facilities lack the people to operate them. And they note the outbreak is still not under control. I'm Ben Thomas.
26: Chinese President Xi Jinping arrived in Washington Wednesday. He was met with a rare plane side greeting from President Trump. The two are holding talks on a wide array of issues today. More of these stories at SRNnews.com.
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0: listen to it. We'll start off with Justin. Justin is an Israeli citizen as well as a United States citizen. And we're going to ask him about Netanyahu's speech to the UN and see what he took from it. And then during the last hour, Razorback Zach will be back to talk about the Razorbacks.
1: Fighting for free speech, Western civilization, and delivering common sense for the American people. Ladies and gentlemen, here's Scott Jennings.
2: Chinese President Xi over at the White House today. We're tracking developments and also the reporters back at the White House that Trump banned last week. They're on the job. Details ahead. I sat down in Michigan last night with Mike Rogers, candidate for the United States Senate up there. We'll bring that conversation to you later in the show. And what is the 80-20 issue staring Republicans in the face if they choose to use it? Well, find out from me in just a few minutes. It's Thursday, September the 24th. I'm Scott Jennings, reporting for Salem, and we come to you live today from Louisville, Kentucky. On this day, an American mayor sent a desperate telegram to the White House. A crowd, you see, had gathered outside the local high school. Well, crowd isn't quite right. It was a mob, and it was growing violent. The police could no longer guarantee the safety of the children inside. Nine kids had arrived that morning with notebooks in hand, ready for class. But what is routine for millions of American children passing through the schoolhouse doors had become a national crisis that morning. A judge had ruled that the children could attend the school, but the state's governor had used the National Guard to stop them. And when police finally slipped the students inside, the gathered mob became so threatening that they had to be hurried out through a side exit. That's when the mayor asked the president for help. Now, this president knew something about commanding soldiers. He had, after all, led armies through the greatest war in human history. But the order he was about to give would deploy American troops to an American high school. Take a listen. Cut 7.
3: Whenever normal agencies prove inadequate to the task, and it becomes necessary for the executive branch of the federal government to use its powers and authority to uphold federal courts, the president's responsibility is inescapable. In accordance with that responsibility, I have today issued an executive order directing the use of troops under federal authority to aid in the execution of federal law at Little Rock, Arkansas.
2: You perhaps recognize that voice. Dwight Eisenhower was forced to dispatch the 101st Airborne to enforce a federal court order. Here's more from Ike. Cut 8.
3: The interest of the nation in the proper fulfillment of the law's requirements cannot yield to opposition and demonstrations by some few persons. Mob rule cannot be allowed to override the decisions of our courts.
2: Following morning, American soldiers did escort those nine children through the school's front doors. The city was Little Rock, Arkansas. The children became known as the Little Rock Nine. And President Eisenhower's orders came on this day, September the 24th, 1957. Speaking of court orders, overnight a judge ruled that the Trump White House must admit reporters from CNN, Politico, and MS Now. And as of a few minutes ago, they were all back at work. Also at the White House today, the Chinese President Xi Jinping, he's on the grounds for a state visit. President Trump welcomed him this morning. Cut 3.
4: President Xi, Madam Peng, and the members of the Chinese delegation, I'm delighted to welcome you to the beautiful White House. Such a great honor. In May, we had the great privilege of visiting you in Beijing, where you received our delegation with spectacular and very beautiful hospitality. Now Melania and I are honored to host you in Washington as President Xi becomes the first ever Chinese leader to make a second formal state visit to America.
2: There was a great deal of pomp and circumstance in the White House Rose Garden, an impressive military review, in fact. So what's at stake in these meetings? Well, the two leaders

0: leaders are expected to discuss the trade truce, China's purchases of American farm goods, and U.S. access to rare earth minerals that we use in everything from cars to defense equipment. Artificial intelligence is also on the agenda alongside Iran and Taiwan. The immediate question is, can they keep the trade relationship stable while the two countries compete over technology and global influence? We shall see. Michigan Democratic Senate nominee Abdul El-Sayed confronted over his position on Iran. University of Michigan last night, an Iranian-American student told El-Sayed that his own family had suffered under the Iranian regime and then pressed the candidate directly on whether he stands with the people who are fighting that regime. Take a listen. Cut four.
1: But I do have a question, Abdul. My cousin was hunted in the streets of Iran by the IRGC because her hijab wasn't on right. My uncle was sentenced to die, received 50 lashings. I just have a simple question, Abdul. That silence had a gaping hole in our community, and I want to ask if you regret that silence. I want to ask if you renounce the people that held vigils, that supported this terrorist for all the stuff that he's done. I wanted to ask if you stand unequivocally against the IRGC, against the Islamic Republic of Iran that has killed 50,000 protesters, Abdul. I haven't heard anything from you about the protesters, Abdul. Please.
2: For too long and too often, when we think about our role in the world, we have turned ourselves into the world's policemen. And I think what we all want, what we all need, is more democracy, more freedom in the world, but also an understanding of what we actually can and should do with respect to that. And here's my point. One can disagree with the governance of a foreign country. One can stand in solidarity with freedom and democracy movements. But my worry is when one decides that we are going to go in and take out the leadership of a foreign government.
0: Condemning the IRGC, apparently too difficult for El-Sayed, as he argues that U.S. military intervention and our efforts there often end up hurting the people they were supposed to help, although I don't think the 50,000 protesters who have been slaughtered would say that. Republican candidate Mike Rogers sits down with us for an exclusive interview later in the show. Let me address for a moment the current political landscape for Republicans ahead of the midterms. It's tough out there, that's true. The Real Clear Politics polling average has President Trump at about a 38.8% approval and nearly a 60% disapproval. He's underwater by more than 21 points. Now, that alone won't decide a single House race, and the president is in better shape in some places than others. But Republicans would be foolish to wave it away. Voters are telling us the environment is difficult, and affordability is a major reason why. You can't talk people out of their lived experience. They know it's expensive. It would be foolish to try. But what can you do? You can acknowledge it. You can give them an honest assessment of how we got here and why. And you can tell them what you've done about it and what you plan to do. And you can create a contrast with the opposition. What would Democrats do if handed power? Would impeaching Donald Trump, opening the border, and raising taxes make gas cheaper? Of course not. But that's the general plan that you get from most Democratic discourse. You can have this debate, and you can also remind people from whence we came. Most of the high cost of living people are experiencing now happened under Democrats. To hear them screeching today, blaming Republicans, is akin to the arsonist shouting at the firefighters they aren't bringing the buckets fast enough. Campaigns also have to recognize openings when they are staring them in the face. And I think there's one right now that goes right to the affordability issue. Democrats have handed the Republicans a major issue if they choose to use it. 22 Democratic states and the District of Columbia have just sued the Trump administration over the new public charge rule. A separate group of cities led by New York has sued as well. Smiling communist Mamdani is the face of this lawsuit. The question is simple. When someone asks to come to America permanently, should the government be allowed to consider whether that person is likely to depend on public assistance, a.k.a. welfare? Do we want massive numbers of immigrants coming here who are likely to immediately go on welfare, who will become public charges? Congress has already put the public charge principle in immigration law, And the administration's rule gives immigration officers broad discretion to consider an applicant's circumstances, including the use of means-tested benefits. It is a fair question. If you are so concerned about affordability and how we're spending tax dollars and public resources, why is your party suing to put as many non-citizens on welfare as possible? It's a question every Democrat in America ought to have to answer. This is a real choice about immigration, government spending, and our obligations to the people who are already here, American citizens. Families are stretching every dollar. They have every right to ask how our immigration system accounts for the cost of public benefits. As you struggle to pay your bills, are you prepared to pay the bills for millions of non-citizens too? That's the tagline I'd go with. No Democrat can dispute it, because that is the literal position of their party. This is the 80-20 issue of the day. It is staring Republicans in the face if they choose to use it. We're going to do more news after this. As I mentioned earlier, Republican Mike Rogers, candidate for Senate in Michigan, is along later in the show. You'll want to hear that. Stay with us here on Salem. I'm Scott Jennings. Thanks for listening.
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11: 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Start your morning with the voice you know and trust. Dave Elswick, bringing you the issues that matter to Arkansas, the news behind the headlines, and conversations you won't hear anywhere else. Then, in the afternoon, stay informed and fired up with Doc Washburn, breaking down the biggest stories of the day and what they mean for you. And all day long, hear from some of the biggest voices in talk radio. CNN's Scott Jennings, Mike Gallagher, and Larry Elder, bringing you sharp insight, lively debate, and the perspective you've been looking for. News, opinion, insight, and the conversations shaping our community. From Little Rock to the natural state and beyond. 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
0: Okay, here we are on Thursday, September the 24th. I want to talk more about this whole idea of Democrats staring into television cameras and demanding that Republicans put out these inflation fires faster. Who set the fire? I've got a great debate that I had on CNN last night teed up for you. We'll get to it in just a moment. 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We use it. We like it in the Jennings household, and I think you will too. All right, let's get back to this conversation about affordability. As I said in the show open, you can't really talk people out of what they're feeling, because what they're feeling is real. It is expensive. Restaurants are expensive. Groceries are expensive. Gas prices have gone up. You can't pretend these things aren't happening. But you can have a reasonable, rational, adult conversation about how we got here and who would do what about it. I had one of these debates last night on CNN with a woman named Neera Tanden. You might have heard her name. She was literally the person in the Biden White House who operated the auto pen. I want you to listen to this in cut number, let's see, what do we have here, guys? Cut number 9. Let's hear it.
17: I got to laugh at being lectured by somebody who worked in the Biden White House about who you trust on raising costs. Virtually all of the cost increases that we're living with in this country right now
18: came under your administration
17: that you worked for, Neera.
18: Inflation was lower at the end of the Biden administration. And by the way, Trump's actions are helping fuel inflation.
17: The amount of gas
18: you might find it unbelievable.
17: But the right idea is growth, which we have, job creation, which we have. I would go for another round of tax cuts, to be honest, which I think the American people would welcome. And that's in direct opposition to the Democrats, who have anti-growth policies, anti-job policies. They don't want to cut anybody's taxes. So I do think there are things Republicans can do. And I think it's a legitimate point that Senator Hawley made, that maybe more can be done and should be done. But look, I think at the end of the day, Republicans are fighting every single day to try to bring things down. But you got to remember where we came from. We came from the worst possible place you could come from. And we've had 2 years to fight back, and we're probably going to need 2 more to get all the way out of it.
19: Wait, what? You think you need 2 more years to get rid of inflation?
17: I think we need at least 2 more years to dig out of the hole that Joe Biden left this country in. The cost increases, the cost of living, the absolute misery that they put the American people through. Uh-huh. Now the Republicans are trying to get out of it, and I think they've cut taxes, no tax on tips, no tax on overtime, no tax on Social Security. Inflation rates have normalized under Trump, but I mean, honestly, I can't believe we have such short memories. The inflation under Biden was hellish. Hellish.
18: You keep
17: on the
18: telling
17: American
18: everyone.
17: People,
18: I think.
0: You know, it is. It's impressive, actually, to me, that someone who would work in the Biden White House, anybody who supported Joe Biden, anybody who was responsible for what they did, could stare into a television camera and say to the American people, "Boy, I don't know how you can trust these Republicans on inflation. You really ought to trust Democrats." I guess they're just depending on people having extremely short memories. None of this absolves Republicans of needing to do their jobs, do something about it. And that's a debate you could have. What have the Republicans done? They've installed economic policies that have spurred private sector growth instead of government growth. They cut everybody's taxes in the big, beautiful bill. No tax on tips, no tax on overtime, no tax on Social Security, extension of the 2017 tax cuts. And every Democrat in Congress voted against it. And most Democrats running for office have said they will repeal the tax cuts, which is effectively arguing that they'd like to do the largest tax increase in American history. So you'll have to forgive me today if I'm sort of flabbergasted that we're having to debate Joe Biden's henchmen about who you can trust on inflation. Most of what you're facing out there came from them, and most of what we're doing to climb back is coming from Trump and his party, and that's the way it is. Take a break. More after this. Scott Jennings on Salem. Stay with us.
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22: 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A look at America's founding principles and the leaders who shaped our nation.
0: You know, Ronald Reagan believed self-government required something that government could never replace: responsibility in the hands of the people. In his 1981 inaugural address, Reagan warned against the idea that America had become too complicated to be governed by its citizens. Reagan asked, "If no one among us is capable of governing himself, then who among us has the capacity to govern someone else?" For Reagan, limited government was not about having no government. It was about remembering where responsibility begins: with individuals, families, communities, and the people themselves. Because when government assumes every responsibility, citizens gradually surrender their own. Self-government asks more of us than dependence ever will. And freedom requires a people willing to govern themselves before asking government to do it for them.
23: With SRN News, I'm Bob Agnew in Washington. The Labor Department reports only 197,000 people filed new unemployment claims last week. Jobless claims have remained near historic lows throughout much of the year, signaling a healthy employment picture overall. Chinese President Xi Jinping arrived in Washington on Wednesday, where he was met with a rare plainside greeting from President Trump. The two, of course, holding a big meeting today, a summit to talk about a lot of topics, from trade and tariffs to everything in between, and AI development. Both countries still trying to become preeminent in that domain, even though many within the industry are warning against AI getting out of control. Powerful Hurricane Polo has sent bands of heavy rains across Mexico's Pacific coast as a growing tropical storm, Nolo, approached Hawaii with the potential for catastrophic flooding there. Polo was forecast to maintain Category 5 strength as it skirts Mexico over the next few days. This is SRN News.
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0: 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All right, Thursday, September the 24th. Keeping an eye on a few things. President Xi of China is over at the White House today. Those reporters that Trump banned last week, a court ruled that they have to go back to work today. It looks like they are back on the White House grounds. Also up in Congress today, it looked like there might be a deal on permitting reform. This is for energy projects. We've been giving you some reports on that over the last few days, but it seems that even after Donald Trump relented and said, okay, fine, I'm happy to give you solar and wind projects, even after the president gave them everything they asked for, it feels like Democrats are now blocking the process again, and what looked like might be a vote in the Senate prior to Election Day could be punted until the lame duck session. So we're keeping an eye on a few things up in Washington, and in a minute we'll talk about some of those issues with Houston Gaines. Houston is the Republican candidate for Congress down in Georgia. New feature here on the Scott Jennings Show, the Houston Gaines segment. We'll have him for his inaugural appearance in 60 seconds. First, I want to tell you about a new public policy partner here on the Scott Jennings Show. I trust this organization to get big things done. It's called the Mackinac Center for Public Policy up in Michigan. For almost 40 years, Mackinac has stood for economic opportunity, limited government, and the rights of working people. And their work helped secure a landmark Supreme Court victory. It was called the Janus decision, and that established that public employees, including police, firefighters, teachers, nurses, and corrections officers, cannot be forced to pay union fees as a condition of employment. Since Janus, Mackinac has helped 1.5 million workers, 1 in 4 government employees, exercise their freedom to choose whether to remain in their union. help spread the word to friends and family who may not know that they actually do have a choice in that matter. I want you to go to this website, advancingliberty.us, advancingliberty.us, and learn more about the Janus decision and how to exercise your rights. Advancingliberty.us. Send the link to everybody you know, and thank you again to our friends and partners at the Mackinac Center for helping bring about the important Janus decision here in the United States. All right, down in Georgia, Congressman Mike Collins is leaving his seat to run for the United States Senate, of course, against the incumbent Democrat there, John Ossoff. But, of course, that leaves a seat in the House open this year. Today we're going to hear from the Republican who hopes to replace him, a man named Houston Gaines. Gaines is a state representative who's backed by President Trump and has good support across the state. Let's listen to what he's telling the people of Georgia. Cut one.
5: In this job, you learn who has your back, and that's Houston Gaines.
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10: I'm Houston Gaines. I approve this message because I'll always back the blue.
0: All right, Houston Gaines approves that message, and I assume will approve the messages he gives us now. Houston Gaines, welcome in live to the Scott Jennings Show.
26: Thanks so much, Scott.
0: Yeah, good to see you today here on the show. You've had an interesting career. You're not that old, Houston. You were elected to the state house at just 23 years old in 2018, and if you win this race, you'll be one of the youngest members of Congress. Let's start there. Talk to us about how bringing perspective from your generation you think could improve things up in Washington, D.C.
26: Well, absolutely. And I will say politics has aged me a little bit the last few years. It seems to have that effect. But I've been, you know, honored to represent my community in the state house for the last 8 years. Feel like we've gotten a lot done, like what the sheriffs were talking about there. You know, I live in Athens, which is a very liberal college town. And so we've taken them on at every step of the term. When they tried to defund the police, we stopped them. When they elected a district attorney who just didn't want to enforce the law, we passed legislation to crack down on rogue district attorneys. And so we have been on the front lines fighting every single day. Lakin Riley was killed in my community by someone who never should have been in this country. And that was because of open border policies of the Biden administration. And we had issues at local government where they, again, were just not enforcing the law. So we cracked down on that. We said, if you're not going to enforce immigration law and you're an elected official, that's going to be criminal penalties on you. And so we have passed significant public safety legislation here in the state. And I think it's important that we have folks in Congress, to your point, that understand, you know, for folks, I'm 31, that understand, that can tell the message that what conservatives stand for is what's going to make housing more affordable for people my age. It's going to allow individuals to build a family and be successful. Whereas the socialist agenda that the Democrats are pushing is never going to work. And it's important, I think, that we have young people on the ballot that are telling the next generation how important it is that we save this country. One of the things I'm really excited about is how many young people we do have that are running. You got Joe Mitchell in Iowa and Michael Alfonso in Wisconsin, who are even younger than me, that are going to be Republicans with me in Congress. So we've got folks all across state here, and Jim Kingston, Clay Fuller, John Cowan, they're coming in Georgia with Brian Jack, who's really been the leader for our delegation. We got a lot of young guys that are fired up and ready to take this country, continue to move this country in the right direction and make sure that the Democrats don't take the House and don't take the Senate, that we keep our country in Republican hands this November.
0: Houston Gaines, that's the voice you're hearing on the Scott Jennings Show, Republican nominee for Georgia's 10th Congressional District. Houston, 31 years old. We've been talking a lot about sort of the generational divide that we have in this country that emerges in a lot of public polling. And I want to ask you about that. Some of the generational divide that concerns me the most is the patriotism gap that exists, not just between Democrats and Republicans. We see Democrats over the last 25 years have fallen off the map when it comes to answering the question, are you proud to be an American? But you also see this emerging among younger generations. I fear that our education system and social media algorithms and foreign misinformation have converged to teach them to hate their country. How do you see that, and what do we need to do as a country to remind younger generations like yours that, no, America's a pretty darn good place to be born in and a good place to live?
26: Absolutely. It's the greatest country in the world. And we do have to tell that story and make sure that in our education system, because I totally agree with what you're saying, is unfortunately we're seeing and polling, and unfortunately I've seen it, you know, on the firsthand, is people that are my age and younger in high school, and particularly those ones that go to college, they no longer love this country. And that is terrifying, because it is the greatest country in the world. We've got to go tell what's made America great, and that's going to continue to keep this country great. Whereas what the Democrats and, you know, and a socialist agenda, that's never going to work. And what we need to do is instead continue to focus on what's made this country great. You know, we had the 25th anniversary of 9/11, and no kids that are in high school or middle school or even college at this point were alive during 9/11. I was in first grade. So I don't remember it, you know, extremely well. I know exactly where I was. I know how this country responded on 9/12, where we came together as a country. And we've got to get to the point where we all are unified, that we're on the same team, that we're Americans. But unfortunately, it does seem like younger people and particularly Democrats, they no longer love this country. And that is just terrifying, because it is the greatest country in the world. And I'm so proud to be an American. We should go all across this world and talk about how proud we are to be Americans and live in the greatest nation ever built.
0: Talking to Houston Gaines, congressional candidate down in Georgia. Houston, I think you alluded to this in your answer there, but I want to dig into it even more. And it's this generational fight that we're having right now over whether the United States is going to be a capitalist nation, or whether we're going to invite socialism here into the United States. And, you know, socialism is growing in popularity among Democrats, socialism growing in popularity among younger voters. Do you think that we are properly teaching children in schools about the ills of socialism, and on the flip side, the benefits of capitalism, the benefits of the way we do things in the United States? What we do here, Houston, lifts people out of poverty. And what socialism has done around the world is crush people, put people in poverty, and led to millions upon millions upon millions of deaths. But I get the feeling, just talking to folks out there, we're not teaching that anymore. What do you think about what's going on in our schools on that front?
26: We're not teaching it, Scott. It's and I think I can't think of anything more important that we put in our education system is how what you know other every other country that's ever tried socialism or communism has failed, and it will never work. And capitalism is the answer. And we have got to go tell that story in schools. Make sure that people and young people especially understand. Certainly, once folks get out of college and they start paying taxes, I think they wake up a little bit and pay property taxes once they own their first home. Those are the sort of things that I think does wake people up. And that's why, you know, I think you see as folks get older, they start maybe voting Republican a little bit more. But we can't wait. We've got to go tell folks, middle school, high school. Again, the capitalism works. That's what's made this country great. That's why we've had 250 incredible years in this country. And why socialism, everywhere it's ever been tried, has failed. And instead, that's going to put folks who support that and who, if it ultimately ever, you know, continue to creep up here in the United States, it's going to put people in poverty. It's going to never allow these folks to build a family, to build a business, to be successful. Socialism does not work. Capitalism is the answer. And it's kind of crazy, Scott, that I don't know what the percentage is now, but it's a large percentage. And these Democratic primaries, socialists are winning. It's not, you know, the media, and you do a great job on CNN going straight to them and telling them that this is happening, because I'm telling you, in these Democratic primaries, the socialists will win. I would bet on the socialists almost every time if it was an open race in a Democratic primary. That is terrifying, because that means well over 50% of Democrats, you know, are supporting socialist ideology. And unfortunately, they are winning these races. You know, you've got someone who's going to be in Congress likely, who was a character witness for a terrorist. These are the kind of folks that are winning Democratic primaries and that unfortunately, you know, may serve in the United States Congress. That is unacceptable. It's why we have to go win in 40 days. This election is absolutely vital for the future of our country. And that's why, you know, we're working overtime here in Georgia to make sure we get out the vote, elect Mike Collins for Senate, Rick Jackson for governor, and that we win up and down the ticket, because I do believe this election, just like in 2024, is going to decide the future of our state and the future of our country.
0: That's Houston Gaines, congressional candidate down in Georgia. Houston, if folks want to get in touch with you, how do they do that?
26: HoustonGaines.com, Houston like Texas, Gaines, G-A-I-N-E-S.com. My email is houston@houstongains.com. Although I like to, maybe I shouldn't tell people this, but anything at houstongains.com comes to us, and would be honored to connect with folks, and honored to, if you're in Georgia's 10th Congressional District, would love to earn your vote here on November 3rd. Mm. And anywhere, ever you are, whether it's in Georgia or throughout this country, we have got to work overtime to win these races, because the future does depend on 40 days from now winning on November 3rd.
0: All right, Houston Gaines of Georgia, thanks for coming on the show. Good to hear you.
26: Thank you, Scott.
0: All right, let's talk about sleeping arrangements. If you are a hot sleeper like me, waking up in the middle of the night sometimes because you're too hot, I need to tell you what I did about it. 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A good night's sleep. It's better than a sharp stick in the eye, I can tell you that. More after this with Henry Olson. Stay with us.
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0: It is Thursday, September 24th, rounding out the first hour of Common Sense for the American people today with our favorite elections analyst every Thursday. Now we're over the target. 40 days. Henry Olson from the Ethics and Public Policy Center is here. Henry, welcome back. All right, I'm going to start this conversation somewhat open-ended for you today. It feels to me like this is the watershed freakout week of the election. Every media person, journalist, pundit, candidate, consultant, pollster, and anybody else who's adjacent to these people is presently freaking out about one thing or the other. Is this the biggest freakout week so far of the election? If yes, why? What's going on out there, Henry?
19: Yeah, it's absolutely Freaky Thursday, if not Freaky Friday. We'll see what happens tomorrow. What you've got is polls that are just going for Republicans. You've got the Republicans now behind at the biggest margin in the generic ballot. You've got bad polls in most of the Senate races, not all, and that's actually important to note. And you've got Republicans who are saying, end the war in Iran, and they don't do that if their polls aren't telling them that they need to make some distance. So, yeah, I mean, I would definitely say this is the moment in the campaign, or at least for Republicans, where they're the guests on the Titanic, we're thinking maybe it's time to get out of the stateroom and a little closer to the lifeboat.
0: You mentioned some polls. There have been, I feel like, too, this week, there's just been a lot more data. So anytime a whole bunch of polls come out, people react and overreact to these things. But the New York Times, Siena polls came out this morning, I think, and they've got data in New Hampshire, Michigan, Maine, maybe a few others. Can you walk us through the absolute most up-to-the-minute data in these critical Senate states?
19: Yeah, and what I would say is these are data that are not consistent with a Republican freakout. They'd be consistent with Republican concern. But you've got Mike Rogers within target distance of Abdul El Sayed. You've got in blue, let's face it, light blue to medium blue, New Hampshire, John Sununu only 5 points in back of Chris Pappas. And you've got Susan Collins ahead of Troy Jackson, which was, of course, immediately countenanced by another poll from a Maine college that had Jackson ahead. But the fact is, Siena and New York Times is considered to be a very high quality pollster. And these are not great news for Republicans, but not consistent with the all hands on deck, let's do the freak out.
0: What do you make of the Republican candidates saying various forms of, I want to end the war on Iran, or, we got to deal with the diesel exports, which actually Trump, it sounds like he may at least rhetorically support himself. Is this normal? I think a lot of times people see these things in elections and they say, oh, I can't believe it. You know, somebody from a party is splitting with the president of their party. But I actually don't think it's all that weird, is it? I mean, it will happen in certain jurisdictions, will it not?
19: It always happens. Democrats have been doing it all year, trying to separate themselves from the National Party. If you follow the ads, anybody who's in a Trump-leaning district will be running an ad for as a Democrat saying, I can work with Trump on this, or I oppose having transgender boys compete in girls' sports. And nobody's freaking out over that. You know, clearly there is a problem in the agricultural belt, that you've got Tom Tiffany in Wisconsin, and you've got people in Iowa and people in Ohio who are saying, let's deal with this diesel question, let's end the war with Iran. That is clearly a localized specific thing, and Republicans are smart to create the sort of distance on that issue that Democrats have been creating all along with their radical wing.
0: Yeah, this is agricultural inputs, especially with diesel. I was talking to somebody involved in politics who's familiar with Iowa the other day, and you know, they were telling me they were talking to a hog farmer out there about what it normally costs to do diesel, what it costs right now, and I mean it's a massive thing. So to me, when things like that happen, you would have some expectation of candidates responding to it. I mean that is not all that unusual. Let me finish our conversation. We got less than a minute here, Henry, with Texas. This is constant thorn in the Republican side this year. There was some focus group work done by the New York Times, which I encourage you to read. Boy, the Trump voters they talked to in Texas are not happy. Not happy with what is on their ballot right now. Any movement in Texas? I know the Republicans are now investing. Give you 30 seconds.
19: Yeah, there's no movement in Texas, but I think Angela Paxton, the soon-to-be ex-wife of Ken Paxton, who and a state senator herself, said it best yesterday in Dallas. She said, vote the party, not the person. Never invest in invoking her husband's name, but sending a clear message. That's basically what the message directly and indirectly is going to be. And that's why Ken Paxton still has a chance, because it's pretty clear if it was all about the person, James Tallarico would be measuring the drapes. But it's not, and he shouldn't be.
0: All right, Henry, thanks for the weekly therapy session. Every Thursday for the midterms, we check in with Henry Olson. He's senior fellow at the Ethics and Public Policy Center. Also read his elections analysis and columns at the Washington Post. All right, we're going to break for the top of the hour news. Big stuff coming up right after this on the Scott Jennings Show. Stay with us.
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23: With SRN News, I'm Bob Agnew in Washington. President Trump and Chinese President Xi Jinping conducting a military review at the White House today. The bilateral Oval Office meeting between the two was scheduled to be closed to the press. The Brookings Institution's Jonathan Zhen, a former CIA China analyst, says Beijing is trying to wait out the administration.
27: We're looking to buy time and space and relief from U.S. pressure at the lowest price point possible. So that
23: And Eric Blake, a senior specialist at the National Hurricane Center, says Hurricane Polo, which is damaging the coast of Mexico right now, could head back toward the Baja California Peninsula.
2: We'll have to wait and see exactly how strong it is before that, but that's expected to happen early next week.
23: They're bracing for a nor'easter along parts of the coast.
4: Forecasters say the storm, usually a late fall phenomenon, is currently building strength off the mid-Atlantic coast and is expected to head north toward New England. States from North Carolina to Maine are bracing for coastal flooding, beach erosion, and power outages caused by gusty winds.
23: That is correspondent Rich Thomas. And U.S. stocks have slipped under pressure from bond yields and oil prices.
5: I'm Seth Sutel, and this is Markets in a Minute. Stocks are falling on Wall Street again as the market comes under more pressure from rising bond yields. The S&P 500 fell 0.3% in the first hour of trading Thursday. The index is on track for its third straight drop after rallying to the edge of its latest all-time high. The Dow lost 249 points, that's about 0.5%. The Nasdaq Composite also fell 0.5%. Oil prices climbed. That helped keep the Treasury yields near their highest levels in almost 20 years. High yields make borrowing money more expensive for anyone and slows the economy. Seth Sutel, New York.
23: And this is SRN News.
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0: You know, Ronald Reagan believed self-government required something that government could never replace, responsibility in the hands of the people. In his 1981 inaugural address, Reagan warned against the idea that America had become too complicated to be governed by its citizens. Reagan asked, "If no one among us is capable of governing himself, then who among us has the capacity to govern someone else?" For Reagan, limited government was not about having no government. It was about remembering where responsibility begins.
23: Also at SRNnews.com, the Supreme Court will not intervene in a custody dispute over a child who was born after a surrogate mother refused a California couple's wishes to have an abortion. Justice Elena Kagan denied that request from McKenna West, who was seeking conservatorship over the baby boy she gave birth to. This is SRN News. Three people have filed lawsuits against Southern California's Six Flags Magic Mountain.
8: They're claiming they suffered traumatic brain injuries from the park's famous X2 roller coaster. The lawsuits filed Monday follow a recent settlement over a wrongful death case involving the same ride. The plaintiff's attorney, Gary Dordick, says more than 100 clients have reported brain injuries from the ride in the past 2 years. One of his clients remains in the hospital in a vegetative state. Six Flags has not commented on the pending litigation, but said the ride has been closed since July 12th. Keith Peters reporting.
23: The Labor Department reports only 197,000 people filed new unemployment claims last week. Jobless claims have remained near historic lows throughout much of this year, signaling an overall healthy employment picture. More of these stories at SRNnews.com.
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10: All right, we've made it till Friday. We've got a great show lined up for you tomorrow, and you're going to want

0: Western civilization and delivering common sense for the American people. Ladies and gentlemen, here's Scott Jennings.
1: All right, quick check of the headlines here on Thursday, September the 24th. We have a major showdown over President Trump's war powers today. In fact, it's happening on the Senate floor as we speak. We're keeping an eye on the floor. The senators are voting. It's a resolution that would direct President Trump to end U.S. military action against Iran unless Congress authorizes the war. Democrats pushing this vote just weeks before the midterms. And today's vote puts every senator on the record on whether the president should be allowed to continue the war without new authorization from Congress. Suspect we'll see vote totals on this pretty soon. I saw that John Fetterman of Pennsylvania has voted no, and Tom Tillis of North Carolina has voted aye. So we'll check those and bring it to you later in the show. Disturbing new report involving Michigan Democratic congressional candidate William Lawrence. He's one of the most committed socialists the Democrats have nominated. The Washington Free Beacon reporting that Deshaun Bailey appeared at Lawrence's campaign launch despite having served 14 years in prison for repeatedly raping his 12-year-old half-sister. The report says Bailey has appeared with Lawrence multiple times, including through a housing group that Lawrence co-founded. And California spending billions, that's billions with a B, on public benefits for people who are in this country illegally, illegal aliens, according to a new City Journal investigation. The reporters involved visited welfare offices, they examined state programs, and they found a system covering everything from health care to cash assistance for illegal aliens. And joining me now to discuss is Kenneth Shroop, one of the journalists behind this blockbuster news story from the City Journal. Kenneth, what's the story here? How'd you get it? And what are the top line results?
2: Hey, thanks for having me on. So California has created a parallel shadow welfare system for illegal immigrants and their households. And the scale of it is astounding. There is a base $10, $11 billion figure for Medi-Cal for covering illegal immigrants. But that's just the start. We simply don't know how big all these programs go. And the list goes on and on. There is the cash assistance program for immigrants. That's cash benefits. We have low-cost subsidized auto insurance, free phones, free cell phone plans, food stamps, you name it, California is offering it. It's a complete wraparound service for people, and it adds up very quickly. The sort of modal household that we looked at, two illegal immigrants, two children born in the U.S. that they have, plus one illegal immigrant grandparent, they're pulling in $110,000 a year, well, more than $100,000 of benefits and cash funded by taxpayers each year. At least they can if they use the programs that are available.
1: Let me make sure I heard that correctly. You're describing a system in California where a family with illegal aliens in the family who are here in our country can be getting over $100,000 a year in welfare benefits from the state of California?
2: That's correct. And this is, again, this, you'd have to earn maybe about $160,000 if you wanted to purchase these services on your own. And that's out of reach for a lot of American families. That's a dual income household that is probably going to move to another state because someone can show up here and just start collecting that and supporting a whole family.
1: Yeah, what is crazy to me politically about this is that California has a governor named Gavin Newsom. And he wants to run for president, and he runs around the country all the time attacking Republicans and President Trump on the issue of affordability. But in his own state, which is one of the most unaffordable states in the nation, you've got a system where American citizens, American taxpayers, are subsidizing six-figure welfare payments to illegal aliens. It would be shocking to me that would pass muster with most Americans if somehow Newsom ever got the Democratic nomination for president. Did you, in any of your investigations, Kenneth, did you find that Democrats saw any problem with this at all? I mean, it's a Democrat-run state, of course, and they do prefer the condition of illegal immigration. But do you find it hypocritical that on the one hand they'd be screeching about affordability and on the other hand they would be taking tax money from American citizens and funneling it to illegal aliens?
2: Well, the solution to every problem is to give out more of other people's money. And that, of course, happens here with healthcare. Gavin Newsom, as we showed in our video, just went on the Don Lemon show to proudly say that he's very happy.

0: with this record of expanding healthcare to illegal aliens. And that's honestly what they want to do for the rest of the country. They want every person present here, legally or not, to be receiving healthcare paid for by your taxpayer dollars.
1: Let me ask you this. I know money is fungible, and you know, money in different pots and government accounts. Okay. Is there any federal control here? I mean, it sort of strikes me as wild that you could have American citizens paying taxes to a government, and that money winds up in the hands of people who've broken our laws and are in our country illegally. Can the feds do anything about this at all?
0: There's plenty that the feds can do. Congress, of course, can act and end this at any time, when at least when it comes to the federal funds being applied here. And HUD is trying to take some actions where they're no longer going to, or at least they're trying to change the rules such that mixed status households that have illegal immigrants cannot receive Section 8 rental assistance, that they should only go towards people who are, here legally or who are US citizens.
1: Kenneth Shroop from the City Journal is our guest. He's detailing a story that's been published about how California is funneling billions, billions of dollars a year in welfare payments to illegal aliens. Kenneth, it says in the story here you personally visited some welfare offices in California. What were those visits like, and what did the people who were working there tell you when you began asking questions?
0: That's right. And people are quite transparent about what benefits are available and to whom. For example, the cash assistance program for immigrants that we're discussing, one worker told us, the only qualification is you don't have to be a citizen. You just can't go out to citizen. You have to be an immigrant, and he said legal or not. And when we went outside, I was looking at these cell phone plans that are offered completely free, paid for by everyone else, cell phones, plus a cell phone plan, brand new. And it turns out you can use a Mexican consular ID to sign up for these phones.
1: Wait a minute. Okay. You're telling me. I find this to be incredibly. I mean, it sounds too crazy to be true, but I guess it is. You're telling me that an illegal alien from Mexico can go to California and use their Mexican government ID card and sign up for a free cell phone and a cell phone plan from the state of California?
0: That's exactly right. That's what we uncovered. And that was a change that was made by Gavin Newsom, signed into law. You don't need a social security number to get the free phone anymore. And the resulting regulatory language resulted in yes, you can use your Mexican consular ID to sign up.
1: People of California, if you can hear the sound of my voice, understand what you are presently paying for: cell phones and cell phone plans for illegal aliens who are using Mexican ID cards to sign up for it. Kenneth, last question for you. It strikes me that the biggest part of this has to be healthcare, right? This is through the Medi-Cal program. And just for the record here, it is the stated policy of California to put illegal aliens on the Medicaid or Medi-Cal plan. Is that correct?
0: Yeah, that's correct. The state expanded access to illegal aliens a couple of years ago under Gavin Newsom. There have been some rollbacks, but access is still possible. There's still millions of undocumented people who are signed up and on the program, and they get access to a whole number of services. We had a story a few months ago where we found an illegal immigrant who received a boob job at taxpayers' expense to do a sex change. And really, what we'll pay for is completely out of this world here. They'll pay for someone to come take care of you in your home if you're an illegal immigrant. Most people can't afford nurses to come to their homes. It's a whole mess.
1: Seems like a pretty good life, I'm going to be honest with you. You get food, you get boob jobs, you get cell phones, you get housing. I mean, you can pretty much get anything your heart desires as long as you're an illegal alien in the state of California. Kenneth Shroop with the City Journal. He's got the latest investigative report. I encourage you to check it out. Go to City Journal, look it up. You will not believe the details. Kenneth, thanks for your time today. Now, I want to talk to you about something for your dog. If you've got a dog out there, and I got a couple of dogs at home, Elvis and Fiona. If you've got a dog and they're getting a little older and you're noticing maybe they're slowing down a little, hesitating on the stairs, not jumping up in the truck like they used to, not as eager for the evening walk. 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All right, when we come back, Tevi Troy is here from the Wall Street Journal. More after this on the Scott Jennings Show. 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
7: On July 4th, 1776, a group of seemingly ordinary men made an extraordinary decision in a small room in Philadelphia. 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
12: One man standing tall against the leftist mob. Here's Scott Jennings.
1: Thursday, September the 24th. In 30 seconds, we talked to our friend Tevi Troy. He's got a piece in the Wall Street Journal about the Kennedy Center. Everybody wants to talk about the Kennedy Center. Tevi's got interesting historical perspective on that in just a moment. First, a quick note from our friends at Americans for Prosperity. They say for nearly 250 years, not just that they say, they're right. America's founding principles have given people the freedom to dream big and take risks and build something of their own. And that spirit is alive and well in American small business today. This month, Americans for Prosperity celebrates the entrepreneurs who took a chance and overcame the odds and created jobs, because sometimes it all starts with one small step. I invite you to nominate the entrepreneurs who are pursuing the American dream at this website, AmericaBuildsFreedom.com. 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That comes from our friends at Americans for Prosperity. All right, Tevi Troy, welcome on back in here. You have a new piece about the Kennedy Center. Now, a lot of folks these days are sort of presenting the Kennedy Center as newly partisan. Donald Trump has made this thing a partisan football, but you've got a piece that explains it's always been partisan and it's always been left-leaning over at the Kennedy Center. What do you got, Tevi?
13: Yeah, there has been this partisan sense about the place for 50 years. And the way I describe it in the Wall Street Journal piece is that when a Republican president goes there, it's like a visiting team going to an away game. And you often have this situation where Republican presidents get booed or snubbed there. And this goes all the way back to Richard Nixon, who didn't like the place. And he talked about the coverage, the fawning coverage about the opening of the place. And he called it an orgasm over this utter architectural monstrosity. And then he told his secretary, Rosemary Woods, to keep him away from the place at all costs. So, yeah, this goes back a while.
1: How often do Republican presidents actually go? I know they have to go sometimes. But have most of them kept their distance because it just sort of feels like a, you know, you're going over to the auxiliary Democratic headquarters?
13: Well, they go for the big events like the Kennedy Center Honors, or Ronald Reagan went for the 25th anniversary of the Joffrey Ballet, which is a very nice event. But he got booed there. Mm. And according to Lois Romano for The Washington Post, it was the first time Reagan was booed at a public event during his presidency. This is 1982, so it was already a while into the presidency. So it's just, it's a weird thing where you go to this place and you know that it's not going to be your friends. It kind of reminds me of the famous story of Scalia tells Thomas, hey, let's go to the opera. And Thomas says he doesn't want to go. And Scalia says, come on, Clarence, I know you like the opera. And Clarence Thomas says to him, yes, I do like the opera, but I don't like the people who go to the opera.
1: Yeah, well, it sounds like if Clarence Thomas went in there, if they're booing Ronald Reagan, I can only imagine the level of tomatoes that would be thrown at someone like Clarence Thomas. Tevi, where do the politics come from? Is it from the performers? Is it from the audience? Is it from the leadership of the Kennedy Center? Or is it all of them? I mean, has it just been something that only liberals tend to deal with when they're in Washington, D.C.?
13: There's a lot of all of the above. you know, the entertainment field is famously liberal. So a lot of these people, whether they're the artists or the writers, they tend to be on the left, the people who support those kinds of programs. I mean, if you know, there's some woke play coming, you're not going and I'm not going. So that's part of it. Mm. And then the kind of artistic foundation establishment tends to be pretty left. So I there's a story that Lyndon Johnson put Lou Wasserman, who was a big Hollywood Democrat and fundraiser, on the Kennedy Center board at the very beginning. Why was he on the board? Because, you know, he's a left-wing Democrat who raised a lot of money for Democrat causes. So it really is, it's kind of baked into the place from the beginning. And it wasn't supposed to be. When Eisenhower signed the legislation, it was supposed to be some kind of nonpartisan national cultural center. But it drifted left early on. It doesn't mean, you know, you should tear it down or change the name of it. It just means it's got to be a place where everybody can go and feel comfortable. And for too long, it hasn't been that way. I even tell the story in the piece about how the time I went, when we were both serving in the Bush administration, went to a Kathy Griffin performance, a comedy show. And we're sitting in the president's box, and she's making fun of President Bush and making fun of the people in the president's box, making us feel very uncomfortable in front of 2,000 people wearing Suck It Jesus T-shirts.
1: Wait, you're telling me you went to the Kennedy Center, and just because you were sitting in the president's box, Kathy, that hack Kathy Griffin, started attacking you, Tevi Troy?
13: Well, not me by name, but the people sitting in the president's box, she was calling us out. It was very uncomfortable.
1: That's crazy, man. Did you have to leave, or did you sort of hide out until everyone else left?
13: You know, we were a little careful when we exited the box, so we wouldn't run into all the different people. I mean, once you're in the box, it's sort of a protected place, and there's an usher watching the box, so not everybody walks in. But, yeah, it was a little squeamish, yeah.
1: Unbelievable. All right, Tevi Troy, our presidential historian here at the Scott Jennings Show, with a great new piece in the Wall Street Journal. It sounds like the Kennedy Center has always been a mecca of left-wing partisanship, and it still is today. Tevi, thanks for coming on. We got Mike Rogers stopping by after this. Stay with us.
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1: You know, Ronald Reagan believed self-government required something that government could never replace, responsibility in the hands of the people. In his 1981 inaugural address, Reagan warned against the idea that America had become too complicated to be governed by its citizens. Reagan asked, "If no one among us is capable of governing himself, then who among us has the capacity to govern someone else?" For Reagan, limited government was not about having no government. It was about remembering where responsibility begins, with individuals, families, communities, and the people themselves. Because when government assumes every responsibility, citizens gradually surrender their own. Self-government asks more of us than dependence ever will. And freedom requires a people willing to govern themselves before asking government to do it for them.
15: With SRN News, I'm Bob Agnew in Washington. The number of Americans seeking jobless benefits edged down again last week. Economists say the low level of claims points to a resilient labor market. And the Labor Department says it's also signs that despite some headwinds, most Americans are doing fairly well when it comes to the job front. The powerful Hurricane Polo has sent bands of heavy rains across Mexico's Pacific coast today, and that's a growing tropical storm Nolo also developing hundreds of miles away in the Pacific near Hawaii with the potential for catastrophic flooding. Polo was forecast to maintain powerful Category 5 strength as it skirts Mexico's coast over the next few days, and it could bounce back toward Baja California before it's over with. Meanwhile, residents of the northeast coast are bracing for an early season nor'easter this weekend. Forecasters say the storm, normally a late fall phenomenon, is currently building strength off the mid-Atlantic. This is SRN News.
16: I own gold. It's part of my diversification strategy. Many see it as a hedge against inflation, as insulation against global turmoil. 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
1: Breaking news, the United States Senate has passed the Iran War Powers Resolution. Four Republicans sided with the Democrats. That's breaking news. Now, our conversation with Mike Rogers of Michigan.
21: Welcome back to the Scott Jennings Show here on Salem Radio. Common sense for the American people. We're on the road today in the great state of Michigan, where one of the most important Senate races in the country is taking place. The Republican candidate here is Mike Rogers. Mike, welcome back to the show.
22: Scott, it's great to be here. Thanks for having me. And welcome to Michigan. Is this not God's country?
21: It's a beautiful place here. Yeah. And a lot of folks are paying attention to Michigan probably more closely than any other race in America. And I think if you look at all the Senate races that are in play, there is not a bigger contrast between the two parties. The Republican here and the Democrat couldn't be two different kinds of people, two different kinds of worldview. There are really no similarities, and the people of Michigan have a very stark choice. When you think about the contrast in that way, how are you pitching that to, say, the independents here in Michigan?
22: So we're having lots of conversations about issues that the people are facing. And listen, there are things that we can do to improve it, but are you willing to walk away from this notion about achieving the American dream for the next generation and turn it over to the government? So, you know, when I was growing up, those Blue Cross Blue Shield cards that the union members had was it. If you got one of those, you're making it in the world. Really good coverage, all collective bargaining to get those really hard-fought benefits. And think about what they're saying. Give up on the system. You give me that Blue Cross Blue Shield card that you worked your entire life for and give it to the government. So what we're doing is talking about people about what they're proposing to do and what our solutions are. And we're finding we have moderate Democrats who are attracted to our message and what we're trying to do on housing and education and other important issues. And this guy is just candidly way too extreme.
21: You're referring to the health insurance issue, which has sort of burst back into the campaign this week. Some clips of your opponent, Democrat Abdul El-Sayed, have emerged. Let's start with this one. This is from right now, 2026. This is what Abdul El-Sayed says about and he's for Medicare for all, but this is what he says about private insurance today. Take a listen.
0: I don't think we need to ban anybody from having private insurance.
21: And this is what Abdul El-Sayed said back in 2020 when he was pitching the exact same plan about private insurance. Listen to this.
0: What Medicare for all does is it does away with the private insurance market, right? It now has one single payer. That's why we call it single payer, right? One insurance, and that is the government of the United States.
21: So when you hear Abdul El-Sayed on the one hand saying, I'm going to get rid of all private insurance, and on the other hand now saying, oh, I don't think we should do that, there's obviously some duplicity going on here. But the fact is, he is one of the most pure socialist candidates. He believes in the Bernie Sanders model. Of course, he wants to take away private insurance. And I suspect a lot of the independents you're running into out there don't want that to happen.
22: No, they don't. And, you know, listen, if you tax like a big government socialist, if you spend like a big government socialist, if you confiscate like a big government socialist, you're a socialist. And so he wrote the book on Medicare for All. He is so duplicitous, he's a con man. Mm. And when I was an FBI agent, you know, you always saw these con men are most successful when people are hurting. Mm. Right. You want to believe something better. So, you know, listen, people are under pressure here, certainly financially, you know, the healthcare system, we need to do some adjustments for sure. So he's out there pitching this plan and he'll be for whatever he needs to say today to get elected. But he wrote the book on Medicare for All, and it is about taking away private insurance. His plan does not work if you don't confiscate everyone's private health care plan. And by the way, when you're 18 or 19 years old, you get in the workforce, guess what? You're paying the whole freight. You're paying the whole freight. So we have 2.25 million seniors here who are on Medicaid, or excuse me, Medicare, and they paid into that since they were 18 years old. They're taking it away from them. You have to get in line. And also, he said over the years, we're going to give illegals driver's license and Medicare. So illegals jump in front of the line after you've paid for it your whole life as a senior citizen when you get his plan for Medicare for All. So, no, people aren't there. I don't believe that's what they want. And we're attracting more and more moderate Democrats as well as expanding our Republican base, which is great.
21: Yeah, talk to me, Mike, about this coalition building here. Michigan hasn't elected a Republican senator since 1994, I believe. And you have to get some Democrats. You have to get some independents. And you're going to have to get some that, frankly, probably hadn't voted Republican in a long time. Talk to us about your campaign's coalition building on that front. And are you attracting the kinds of people that would be conducive to a Republican breaking the string?
22: Yes, we're very confident. As a matter of fact, how do you account in a poll, Scott? You know a lot about polling. For Jewish, a Democrat, Jewish Democrats for Rogers coalition is getting huge. The biggest event we've had yet in the state, Jewish Democrat for Rogers. Now, about a third of the crowd was Republican, two-thirds of the crowd were Democrats, many who have expressed that they have never voted for a Republican in their lives are voting for me. How do you factor that in? That's growing. I'll give you one more statistic on coalition, then I want to tell you why the number is important. We're also cracking into Detroiters. African Americans in Detroit are not comfortable with this Democrat socialism. They think they're going to get the short end of the stick, and I guarantee you they will get the short end of that socialist stick, and they know it. I had one of the largest vote getters in the city, no, the largest vote getter in the city councilwoman, invite my wife and I. We go down, we have breakfast one morning. I say, hey, you don't want me to wear my goggles or anything? What do you need? I don't want you to get in trouble. She says, nope, come down, want to have a talk. She goes on TV that night and says, the reporter said, are you endorsing Mike Rogers? And she said, no, but what I am doing is trying to make sure Detroiters know that he and his wife have real positive plans for Detroit, for the people of Detroit. They're going to help the people of Detroit if they're elected, and it's my job to make sure people know that. But I thought, but that's like hitting a grand slam. Yeah. And we've had Democrats for Rogers events. I've been in Detroit now three or four times with press conferences, and I'll tell you my favorite moment of that. After a press conference on housing, we we're clearing up, and a woman comes over, and she said, you know, I think I'm starting to get to know your heart. Mm. And I said, well, thank you. I hope that's a thank you. She said, no, this is all good. She said, I've seen you around. I hear what you're talking about, your way that you're working our communities. We haven't seen that before. So if you don't mind, I'm going to go back and tell my neighborhood you're 100% gangsta. And I went, I want that T-shirt. I love that.
21: Probably the first time in your life you've heard that.
22: It is the first time ever. And my staff said, you know, that's funny coming from the former FBI guy.
21: I like that.
22: But she meant it in the best way. And so that coalition is growing. Mm-hmm. And think of this. If I get 5%.
21: Yeah.
22: Of the people that voted for Haley Stevens in the primary, not Abdul, I win. He can't make it up. And so we're working on that number.
21: El-Sayed had trouble with African-American voters in the Democratic primary. And to try to correct that, he this week brought in Kamala Harris back into Michigan. And they had an interesting event in which the phrase birthing people instead of the phrase or word mothers was used. I want to play it for you and get your reaction to that. Listen to this.
2: And that's what the people of Michigan need from you, from our leaders. That's what black women and black birthing people need in order to move themselves forward, their families forward, their communities forward, the state forward, and this country forward.
21: So, Mike, you've got El-Sayed and Kamala Harris sitting around in an effort to attract African-American voters and referring to women in that community as birthing people. Based on the conversations that you're having with African-American voters and African-American women, is that the kind of language they're going to respond to?
22: No. Matter of fact, you brought someone in, if you recall, in the midterm 2022 for the Biden administration, 9% inflation. Gasoline was, you know, $5.07 a gallon. And we weren't trying to make sure Iran didn't have a nuclear weapon. Mm-hmm. So they were building in these high costs, cost all of these families, closed down the government, took their kids out of school, all of the things that we remember bad about the Biden administration. Mm-hmm. Thank you very much. You just brought them back up for us. And secondly, we're having good success with black pastors and their congregants and folks who are kind of interested. When you start talking about birthing mothers, this is a conservative community that is distrustful of all of that. If you looked at that clip closely enough, it looks like Abdul might be a hostage or at least a defendant in a trial, because he had that horrific look on his face. Not a good day for them. And again, we love it because now we get to remind people, remember those $5 gas? By the way, that's what the government wanted you to pay. Now, you Republicans, once the war is over, we're going to get those prices down. Our goal is to get them down. Their goal was to make things more expensive.
21: Let me ask you about another person who's emerged in the campaign as an important figure. His name is Hassan Piker, who is a streamer, a social media influencer, and I think one of the leading or de facto spokespeople of the American left right now. This week, a new clip of him has emerged in which he is referring to moderate Democrats. I'm going to play this for you and get your reaction. Listen to Piker.
3: Like, I will throw you in prison, okay? I want to put you physically behind a prison. I want Chinese-style communism to happen inside of the Democratic Party right now, okay? I want to do cultural revolution when I see that.
21: So here you have Hassan Piker, Mike, just showing extreme disdain for moderate Democrats. But you're talking to moderate Democrats. I'm wondering how you think they would respond to this, and how is the whole Piker situation playing among the kinds of Democrats, working class Democrats, that you need to attract?
22: Well, I will tell you what, there's probably a little over 100,000 voting Jewish people here in Michigan. About 70% of them are Democrats, 30% are roughly Republicans. We think we're going to do exceptionally well based on this kind of language that also Abdul has shared all the way through the primary. He's trying to pretend he's somebody who's not, now I'm not really for Medicare for all, I'm for Medicare for whoever the government decides. So he's changed his position. He's trying to be something different. And this is Hassan Piker. This is why it's important. He had to lie about it. Last week, I don't know, he was on MS Now or MS Sometimes or whatever that show is called. He was basically saying Hassan Piker only came here once. That's just simply not true.
21: Yeah.
22: He's here multiple times. And he had five different events. And this is what's so offensive about bringing Hassan Piker to a place like Michigan. He took him to our students, Michigan State, University of Michigan. And they're pitching very anti-American ideas. Mm. You know, Hassan Piker's the guy that said the street should run red with capitalist blood in America.
4: Right.
22: You see him talking about, and he means this about the Chinese style. Remember he wore the Mao suit?
4: Yeah, he dresses like him.
22: He dresses like
4: it's
22: him.
4: Pretty terrible.
22: Says he loves that style communism. I mean, it, by the way, makes millions of dollars doing it, which is just absolutely offensive.
4: And seems to always leave out the fact that, you know, 80 million people were killed in the Chinese Communist Revolution, but yet says that's what we need here in America. It's pretty offensive. I'm sure it's offensive to the people you're talking to. Our conversation today is with Mike Rogers, Republican candidate for the United States Senate. We're here on the road in Michigan. When we come back, we're going to talk about some late-breaking polling in this race, showing a very close contest here, and have more with Rogers when we come back. Stay with us. Hey, Scott Jennings here. More with Mike Rogers here in Michigan in just a moment. First, I want to talk to you about sleeping arrangements, specifically what kind of mattress you're sleeping on. 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I'm using Ghost Bed. 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Ghost Bed, it'll be a cool night's sleep for you. More with Mike Rogers right after this.
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8: 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The Answer. 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
21: Welcome back to the Scott Jennings Show. We're up in Michigan today talking to Mike Rogers, who's a Republican candidate for the United States Senate. Today's an interesting day in Michigan. Voting starts today. We no longer have Election Day in this country. We're now voting 40 days before the election. So how does it work up here? Absentee voting, is that right?
22: Yeah, so all the ballots go out tomorrow. So they'll be in inboxes tomorrow so people can fill them out and send them back. And they'll be able to vote in person later in October. But you can fill one out by the next week. The votes could be coming in. We think in this September, there could be 750,000 votes cast in September.
21: Wow.
22: And so our race started. It started earlier. So the fight is on right now. To make sure we're trying to win those battles of ideas.
21: I know you can't change the rules now. How do you feel about that? Because, you know,
22: I think it's awful.
21: It feels like a campaign. Things will happen in September. Things will happen in October that may change people's opinion. But you're talking about 750,000 people casting ballots before they've seen all the information. It doesn't sit well with me. I know it's the rules, and you got to play by the rules up
22: Absolutely.
21: Here.
22: But I think it's too much, too long. I want to make elections, easy to vote. Hard to cheat. Mm. And so, my argument is, look at this. It changes the whole fundamentals of a campaign, which is why they start earlier and earlier and earlier. And what do voters tell you? Stop starting so early. I'd like to not, but here we go.
21: Mike, let me ask you about the war in Iran. You made a little news this week when you said it's time to wrap it up and end the war. This was being interpreted by the national political media as some sort of a break. But you've been relatively supportive of the president's overall goals here to rein in this terrorist regime. What is your position on Iran right now? If you could advise the president, what would you tell him?
22: Well, first objective was no nuclear Iran and making it incredibly difficult to kick and start that program. They've done that. Mm. That has been devastating to that program. And I used to be the chairman of the House Intelligence Committee. I know exactly where they were in 2014. Obviously, they've improved. I know the sites that they, I could walk around that map and understand why they did anything they did at those sites. Devastating to this program. I think that makes it a winner. Now, can they hurt their neighbors? Not really. You can conduct some kind of terrorist type attacks, but they can't do a full-on military-scale attack. Their navy's gone. Their army's gone. Their air force doesn't exist anymore. I think they have attained their objectives. And it doesn't mean we declare this part over. It doesn't mean you can't still contain Iran. Mm. That should still happen. The sanctions should still happen. Other activities to make sure the IRGC doesn't get out of their box still should happen. But it's time. It is time now. And, this is big harvest season for us, September and October. We have, this is where our farmers make their money. They get the crop out of the field because winter's coming. With diesel over $6.
21: Yeah.
22: It's not just Iran. China's participating in the high prices of diesel, and so is Russia. So my argument is declare victory, get ourselves our house in order, which is why I called for an export ban on diesel. Let our farmers benefit first, given what China and Russia are doing on diesel costs. Let us benefit first. Once this thing gets filtered out, let the market ring.
21: Are you confident that a ban on diesel exports, at least in the short term, would relieve prices?
22: In the short term, yes. I think if you did it long term, probably not. But we're not interested in long term. We're interested in getting through this. Think about what we did in World War II. We rationed sugar and tires. We're just saying, let's take care of America here first. Let's take care of American farmers first. And I think that once this thing hits about 450, then you stop the ban or the export ban and you move out smartly. And I think the same thing, by the way, on taxes on roads. It's 70 cents a gallon here in Michigan. Mm. people who are driving to work every day are paying a heavy price, buying groceries, heavy price. My argument is this is all temporary. Then let's stop taxing temporarily on these the commutes for average workers. And then when this thing unwinds, that's why unwind the war, I think we're in better shape.
21: Final question. Big piece of the voting pie here in Michigan, senior citizens. They're worried about protecting Social Security. It's a major issue. I've seen some polling on it from our friends over at AARP. What's your message to seniors about how you would treat Social Security, knowing what we know about the trust fund having issues over the next 6 years?
22: Yeah, in 2032, there's going to be a scheduled 22% cut. Can't let that happen. Listen, my parents, when they were still with us, depended on Social Security. We were a middle-class working family. My in-laws are still dependent on it. My oldest brothers are now in that Social Security range. It's important, and the promise was made. We have to keep that promise. So my argument is one party's not going to fix this. You've got to put people in a room. I always joked that you should put both parties in a room, serve them beer, and lock the door to the bathroom and say, come out with a deal or it's done. But yeah. I think we have to push these folks into doing the right thing. And it's hard in this environment, but if you start thinking about the people who will be hurt if you get that 22% cut, we have to fix it.
21: That voice you're hearing today, Mike Rogers, Republican candidate for the U.S. Senate. We've been broadcasting from Michigan. We thank you for listening today. It's Scott Jennings, Common Sense for the American People. We'll see you tomorrow.
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0: Breaking news this hour at Town Hall. I'm Bob Agnew in Washington. Today's bilateral Oval Office meeting between President Trump and Xi was scheduled to be closed to the press, even though a still photographer was finally allowed in. Meanwhile, Texas Senator John Cornyn told the press he's not sure what to expect from the summit.
1: The bottom line is that China cheats, and we can't rely on them to basically do whatever they promised.
0: And the president expected to discuss the development of AI with Xi. Both countries trying to become preeminent in that science, and yet many inside the industry are warning it could get out of control if they're not careful. The Labor Department has released the latest weekly jobless numbers. Here's correspondent Donna Warder.
16: The Labor Department says 197,000 people applied for unemployment last week. That's the fewest since mid-July, and down from a revised 198,000 the week before. Claims for jobless benefits give an indication of how many people have been laid off. So far this year, claims have mostly stayed below 220,000. Businesses remember the labor shortages that followed the end of pandemic lockdowns, and they're reluctant to let staff go. But hiring has been modest, adding an average 80,000 jobs per month. Donna Warder, Washington.
0: Powerful Hurricane Polo has already sent bands of heavy rain across Mexico's Pacific coast. That happened today as a growing tropical storm called Nolo approached Hawaii with the potential for catastrophic flooding there. Eric Blake, a senior hurricane specialist with the National Hurricane Center.
17: We do expect some significant hazards with Nolo. Extremely heavy rainfall, life-threatening catastrophic flood size impossible, especially in areas of terrain across the Big Island and Maui. We're also expecting large and damaging waves along portions of the Big Island's coast into the weekend.
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0: Authorities are cautioning against the use of Kratom after two college students in Mississippi were found dead.
24: Kratom is used in capsules, powders, and liquids that are often sold in gas stations or smoke shops. Proponents say that in its pure form, Kratom is a safe natural herbal supplement that can help manage pain, anxiety, and depression and ease the effects of opioid withdrawal. Doctors who treat addiction, however, say people can quickly become dependent on it, leading to withdrawal symptoms. A U.S. Food and Drug Administration webpage is more blunt, saying, don't use it. I'm Lisa Dwyer.
0: A bipartisan Senate committee is questioning the rise of so-called flock cameras being used by police departments across the country. Committee Chair Republican Senator Josh Hawley of Missouri is concerned about Americans losing their privacy as more and more law enforcement agencies use the automated license plate readers to keep track of drivers. You'll find breaking news and analysis at townhall.com. The world's third smallest country has a new name.
16: The Pacific Island country of Nauru has changed its name. Its president, David Odding, made the announcement before the United Nations this week.
28: Our people knew our homeland by one name, Nauru. Today we restore Nauru. We did not make this choice to erase our past. We make it because we honor it. We do so with respect for our history and with gratitude for the journey Nauru has carried us through to our independence and our place on the international stage.
0: KFC has been taking a licking in its home market from fried chicken rivals like Raising Cane's. It also took the word fried out of its own name. But the global fast food chain is doing better overseas, and now it has a plan to return to the top of the U.S. pecking order. The Kentucky-born brand opened a restaurant in Texas this week to serve as a test lab for new ideas. A whole lot of new entrees going on the KFC menu in Texas.
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4: All right, we've made it till Friday. We've got a great show lined up for you tomorrow, and you're going to want to listen to it. We'll start off with Justin. Justin is an Israeli citizen as well as a United States citizen, and we're going to ask him about Netanyahu's speech to the UN and see what he took from it. And then during the last hour, Razorback Zach will be back to talk about the Razorbacks.
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6: Welcome to the Hugh Hewitt Show. I'm guest host Kurt Schlichter, rounding out 4 days of radio insanity here at the Hugh Hewitt Show. I'm broadcasting live from my rancho in the great Lone Star State of Texas, where I've been bringing you insights on the ground here about what's happened with our

0: helped Hugh go off to Kosovo and see the first of the 18th when it was serving there. I am a trial lawyer as well, Los Angeles, 30 years, although I'm admitted in Texas and D.C. too, for that matter. But I don't really do that anymore. I kind of do this stuff. I guest host a lot for Hugh and other Salem hosts. I also am a senior columnist at townhall.com, and you can read me every Monday, Wednesday, and Thursday, and you should go read me today. I've got a big hit. It's a column called Beat the Press. That's right, Beat the Press. Not loving the press right now. Having some run-ins with the press personally. Well, that may come up a little later when we talk to some of our other guests, and we've got some great guests coming up. I'm also an author. I am the author of the Kelly Turnbull series of conservative action novels, which has sold hundreds of thousands of copies, and you can go get those on Amazon, but you should also go and get American Warlord. It's my new novel. It's coming out on Election Day, November 3rd. I don't know if that's auspicious or not. We're going to talk about whether Election Day will be auspicious or not, to be sure. But you can get American Warlord on Amazon. You should go pre-order it. American Warlord. It's a fun novel. It's really cool. You'll love American Warlord. Let's get right into it. Let's take a moment and appreciate where we are. Let's be present in the glory that is having President Donald Trump, because we're not always going to have him as a president. I'm sorry to say. I feel like it was under Reagan. You just assumed it would go on forever. But times will change. He will move on to do other things. But while he's here, let's enjoy him. Let's savor the uniqueness of having a president who takes America's side in a fight. Cut number one.
1: Well, we've had great conversations. I think we're the most respected country in the world. But 2 years ago, we were laughed at. We were mocked. We were like a bunch of fools. We're the most respected country anywhere in the world by far. And that's the way it goes. Thank you.
0: We're the most respected country in the world. And if you look at things and ignore the garbage regime media, you'll understand why, because Donald Trump is resetting the strategic chessboard. You remember that game Risk you used to play when you were a kid? Donald Trump's doing it in real life. He's getting the choke points. He's taking opposing pieces off the board. He is setting America up for a century of success. I'm not overplaying it. I got a little background in this. I am a graduate of the United States Army War College. Again, it's a party war college. I get it. But I've got my master's in strategic studies. And I think I know a little about this stuff. And what I see is win after win after win. What about Iran, Kurt? What about Iran? There's this thing called strategic patience. You need to start having it. While Xi is here in America, Xi, president of our most dangerous opponent, Trump is still dealing with Iran. And he's dealing with them the hard way. Cut two.
2: On Iran, what are you going to be talking about?
1: We'll see. I'll be talking about that and many other subjects. We'll see. But it's all coming along well, including that.
0: Yes, he's going to be talking about Iran with Xi, and Xi's got a lot to talk about because Trump is taking Xi's resources. The Chinese don't have oil. They need to get it from somewhere. They were getting it from Venezuela. Well, that's done, right? They were getting it from Iran. That's not happening anymore. We're blockading them. We are using the economic lever of national power. We've used the military lever. We've used the diplomatic lever. If you can believe it, Donald Trump has got it so that in the same war against a Muslim enemy, you have Arab nations and Israelis both flying missions on the same side. Boom! My mind's exploding. It's incredible. It's incredible what Donald Trump has done, and people should appreciate it. He's also picked one heck of a winning team. Among the superstars, Scott Bessent, our Treasury Secretary. Let's hear what he said to Brett Baer yesterday. Cut three.
3: We are squeezing the Iranians like they've never seen. Today, I would say that the external flights from Iran, probably more than 80 or 90% of them got shut down. I'm not sure how the Iranian representatives at the UN are going to get home. So we have made it very clear around the world, whether it's

0: financiers, the people who are doing business, the people who are supplying the Iranians. We know who you are. You know who you are. And we are going to prosecute and execute your companies and your bank accounts every day and every week.
1: Ouch. Scott Bessent, once again, cut four.
0: In terms of constricting and cutting off the financial oxygen to them, and I don't know whether it's going to be a week, a month, or 2 months, but they're going to yell uncle. And you know, the goal here can be one of three states of the world. One, the regime turns on each other, not impossible. Two, we get some kind of uprising from the Iranian people. They probably killed 50,000 of their own population, so very, very difficult. And then three, to get the Iranians to, if they want to make a deal, to stick to the deal. As President Trump said at the beginning of August, he didn't think the Iranians were ready for a deal. We gave the MOU a try on June 3rd, and then the Iranians, a few weeks later, began firing the on ships in the strait and being very aggressive. And this time, if there is a deal, I guarantee you they're going to stick with it.
1: Of course, Benjamin Netanyahu was in New York City for the UN General Assembly. I guess Madani couldn't arrest him, did he? He gets up to address it, and a bunch of people walk out. What a bunch of losers. Cut number five.
2: Mr. President, before I begin, just a quick announcement. If there are any other moral cowards who haven't yet left this hall, please do so now. Thank you very much.
1: What a stud. Special Forces in Israel has led its country to defeat its enemies. He's an amazing guy. Here's what he had to say to these losers at the UN. Cut five.
2: Ladies and gentlemen, 14 years ago, I stood on this podium and I drew a red line. I vowed to prevent Iran's murderous dictatorship from developing atomic bombs, nuclear weapons aimed at destroying Israel, nuclear weapons that could threaten the entire world. That's exactly what we did. Now, let me say something that might surprise you. Devastating Iran's nuclear facilities was hard. It was very hard to do. But for me, it was one of the easiest decisions I've ever had to make as prime minister.
1: Thank you, Benjamin Netanyahu, for doing a great job. You know, when the Iranians walked out, they put a picture of Qasem Soleimani on their desk. It was a jigsaw puzzle with a lot of pieces missing. I'm Kurt Schlichter. We'll be back with more of the Hugh Hewitt Show.
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1: Welcome back to Hugh Hewitt Show. I'm guest host Kurt Schlichter. And that's Hansen. And now, my next guest, of course, is Jim Hansen, president of World Strat. You can follow him at Jim Hansen DC. And you might think, yeah, I would go for Ballad of the Green Berets, but not me. No, I go for Hansen. Are you related in any way to these 90s power popsters?
11: No, and you know, like everybody else, I would have bet they would all be in rehab and, you know, in deep trouble as the kid band they were. Turns out they all got married, had families, and are doing great. So more power to Hanson.
1: Amazingly, somebody made a joke about them to some like Greg Danzig or something, and he's like, "No, man, those guys are really good musicians, and they're living their vision." It's like, hey, fight it out power for Hansen, baby. Well, speaking of fighting it out, there are a lot of people out there telling us that this war with Iran is going way too long. I'm of the opinion maybe Americans need to get a little more strategic patience. What do you think?
11: Well, okay, let's first agree that everybody would have been happier if the initial decapitation strike, when we whacked the 40 guys on the first night, would have toppled the regime. We all could have been quite a bit more pleased with that outcome than with what we've got now. It didn't happen. And I don't know that that was the goal. You know, it was one of those situations where let's do this. We're going to make sure they can't have as, you know, quality command control. We want to degrade their ability to do bad things. And if that topples the regime, great. But the goal was to destroy all of their dangerous toys so they couldn't immediately build a nuke weapon or do other, you know, horrendous things. And at that point, we're now in the longer grind to saying, look, you guys are either going to capitulate and sign a deal, or over the long term, we're going to grind you to dust. We're going to send you on a one-way ticket to hell, as President Trump pointed out at the UN General Assembly.
1: Well, you know, Jim Hansen, if you listen to regime media, which I never do, because when they're not lying, they're usually just wrong. They're telling me that, you know, you're going to lose the, you Republicans are going to lose the midterms because everyone's sick of Iran and this war and everything. And yes, gas is about a dollar more a gallon. Okay, all right, that's true. As far as casualties, we've had 18 casualties. That is, 18 is less than the platoon I led in the Persian Gulf War. I'm not running that down, running down the casualties naturally, but you've got to put things in perspective, and the American people seem unable to do that. This is the American people who ground their way through the Civil War, through World War I and World War II. What happened to us?
11: Well, so many things have happened to degrade our spirit and, you know, our stick-to-itiveness. But I think in this situation, the correct question is, would you rather have a president who refuses to face an imminent existential threat because he might lose the midterm elections, not his own position even, but just Congress? Or would you have somebody who's willing to take that political risk because it's the right thing to do and does something that he knows is going to damage him politically, not just with the other people, not just with the general public, but with his own party? There are plenty of people on the political right who are absolutely angry about this. And I can understand that, but I'd still rather someone who is willing to do the right thing and take the hits. And that's exactly what President Trump did.
1: Well, you know, Jim Hansen, there are many ways of fighting a war. There's, you know, using the military, using diplomatic power, using economic power, which we're doing to Iran. We're strangling them right now. There's also information power. And right now, President Xi is in Washington, D.C. with Donald Trump, and it kind of looks like Xi's People's Republic of China, combining with local leftists and with tech oligarchs, are kind of working together on an information operation to shape the battlefield for AI development. Have you noticed how all this stuff spontaneously, you know, occurred? It just sort of happened, and of course, nothing just sort of occurs and happens.
11: Now, and throw in Bernie Sanders. So we've got, you know, our favorite commie here in the U.S. He said, oh, we got to stop it before we destroy the world. Look, the Anthropic and OpenAI guys, they're scared about their IPOs because they are burning truckloads of $100 bills to build these super cool AIs that people are using right now to make videos of rabbits bouncing on trampolines. That's not a sustainable business model, and that's going to cost them money. And when you do an IPO, you get a very deep audit before you can do that by the accounting firms who do that for a living. And they're pointing out, you're not making any money. You know, what's your plan to make money? So they're trying to say, we want some regulatory capture. We want the government to step in, you know, and stop our competitors and make us look better in comparison. Well, no, we're not going to do that. You know, and that obviously would help the Chinese, who are behind. You know, their best bet is to steal our IP, to take anything that we're doing, copy it and try to make a Timu copy of it. You know, so they got Timu OpenAI, Timu Anthropic, Timu Claude, you know, and all those things. And they can't catch up unless we handcuff ourselves. So I think you nailed it. It is a combined, and they, whether they're working together or not, I don't know, but I suspect. But they are all have, they all do have the same goal, and their goal is to stop us from dominating. And guess what? President Trump ain't about all that. He's about global domination.
1: Well, you know, Jim, I'm not worried about dying from AI because I died when I froze to death from the second ice age, and I melted from the acid rain, and then I burned up from the global warming. By the way, did you hear? We haven't had any hurricanes this year. That's also the fault of global warming. Hey, have you ever seen a leftist panic where the remedy wasn't to immediately shut down all debate and give leftists all the things that they already always wanted?
11: Yeah, they're not comically bad at this point. And I think the thing is, they've been getting away with it for a long time. As you mentioned, the first or the second ice age thing, that was back in the 70s.
1: Yep.
11: You know, like, oh, and then you had the ozone layer, which I think might have been real. But they continue to use the same playbook until it doesn't work. The problem is, I think people have caught on to the fact that constant panic, you know, oh, the kids are going to die unless we trans them. No, they're probably not. Actually, they're going to die if we do trans them, as it turns out from some studies up in Scandinavia. So all of their panic mongering and doom mongering, and, you know, Greta Thunberg jumping from one, oh, this is the worst thing. The current thing is this is the worst thing. We're not buying it. You know, we understand that there are dangers, and we understand that we have a responsibility to act responsibly. But they don't seem to follow that. And I promise I will go ahead and trust them when they start playing by their own rules.
1: Well, you know, Jim, I'm still trying to figure out exactly how AI is going to kill us all. Is it going to, you know, add, you know, subtly add, you know, a pinch of strychnine to the barbecue rub recipe that I asked it for, you know, trick me into offing myself somehow? I don't know. Nobody ever squares that circle with how AI is going to turn into Skynet. But whatever. Jim, can you join me in the next segment and let's talk about the midterms?
11: Absolutely.
1: Looking forward to it. Come back for me, Kurt Schlichter, and more Jim Hansen here on The Hugh Hewitt Show right after this.
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0: With SRN News, I'm Bob Agnew in Washington. President Trump and his Chinese counterpart meeting today at the White House to talk about a wide range of topics, including trade, tariffs, and, of course, artificial intelligence we've all been hearing so much about. Many inside the AI industry are warning that it could get out of control if steps are not taken to control artificial intelligence development. But both the U.S. and China are trying to gain preeminence in that field and are not likely to want to slow down. New employment numbers jobless claims fell slightly last week, dropping to 197,000. Layoffs remain historically low as most workers continue to enjoy fairly strong job security. Residents along the Northeast coast are bracing for an early season nor'easter this weekend. Forecasters say the storm, usually a late fall phenomenon, is currently building strength off the mid-Atlantic coast. This is SRN News.
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5: You know, Ronald Reagan believed self-government required something that government could never replace, responsibility in the hands of the people. In his 1981 inaugural address, Reagan warned against the idea that America had become too complicated to be governed by its citizens. Reagan asked, "If no one among us is capable of governing himself, then who among us has the capacity to govern someone else?" For Reagan, limited government was not about having no government. It was about remembering where responsibility begins, with individuals, families, communities, and the people themselves. Because when government assumes every responsibility, citizens gradually surrender their own. Self-government asks more of us than dependence ever will. And freedom requires a people willing to govern themselves before asking government to do it for them.
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7: Welcome back to the Hugh Hewitt Show. I'm guest host Kurt Schlichter. That, of course, is Husker Du with Divide and Conquer. It rocks! And so does my guest, Jim Hansen, and we'll be continuing our conversation. Let's turn to the midterms, Jim. Everybody's telling me we're doomed. We're being divided. We're being conquered. We're going to be destroyed. What do you say?
8: I think if anything could destroy us, it's that Minnesota nerd wave music you listen to. I love almost everything. I can't deal with that. Here's one thing I'm sure of. Nobody knows how to poll anymore. Okay, I don't think you can accurately poll. So you keep seeing these things like James Tallarico is ahead in Texas. What Texas is that?
7: You know, is there an alt
8: Texas I'm not aware of? And you look, I think there's a couple things aside from that. You know, we'll go to the places where you need to and support the candidates you need to. But I think there's a couple gifts to the right in this. One is Tallarico, because he is a world-class freakazoid robot of his own, you know, demented type.
9: Oh, yes.
8: And having him against, you know, I don't know what people think of Paxton. Doesn't matter. Paxton's normal. Paxton's just a dude. He's a politician. Tallarico is a freak. Then you've got my boy Abdul El Sayed in Michigan. I love this guy because he's an Islamist. He's got everything that normal people hate. And he's got Hassan Piker, who is another, you know, tremendous gift to the Republicans, who's campaigning with him. Now he's like, well, he didn't actually campaign with me. He's like, dude, you invited him to your rallies. He spoke. He said, I hate America, and so does Abdul. You know, that's what we've got going for us. We need to run against that and say, let JD and Trump cook for the next 2 years because America's coming back.
9: Well, look, I think you left out something. You left out Susan Collins running against the dude who, like, had kids with his second cousin. It's like the most hilarious joke in Eurotrip.
8: Right. And they it was the better alternative to the Nazi tattoo guy. You know, it's like, I don't know.
9: Our candidate was so bad. We went to the dude who's, cavorting with his second cousin. I mean, yuck. Wow. I mean, it's just, oh, gross. Have you had a chance to take a look at the race down in Georgia with Mike Collins, who was here on the Hugh Hewitt Show yesterday?
8: Yeah, and I think there's, you know, that's one of those places Georgia should be. I mean, it's got Atlanta, which pulls it towards the blue side, but it's also the rest of that state is so red that I think at some level that needs to come back to reality. So I'd like to think we could pick up some ground in Georgia. But, you know, like I said, we'll see. I'm not willing to trust the polling. So that one, you tell me how that's going to work.
9: Well, look, I'm pretty impressed by Mike Collins. He's resolutely normal, which is more than I could say for most of these Democrats. They're just all so weird, right?
8: They thought that's the thing. Yeah, I think they decided that, no, we haven't been crazy enough. You know, and they keep saying it's like the, you know, we have never tried, you know, true socialism. We have never tried true crazy leftist socialism. And they said, yeah, no, we are Democrat socialists. So they're now adopting it. And I say, more power to you. Bring it. Tell the truth. Take off the mask.
9: Look, I think there are a lot of us Republicans. Some of us are mad about the Iran war for reasons that escape us, as we discussed in the previous segment. Others are mad because Trump hasn't done all the things that he said he was going to do immediately, instantly, within 2 years. At the end of the day, the alternative is a bunch of kid-castrating, communist, Hamas-hugging freaks.
8: Yeah, we are blessed by having enemies who are awful. And I think the difficult thing is, okay, there's a lot of things to argue about and say they aren't going good. And look, nobody, we've got a Sprinter van. I buy diesel, okay? Yeah. That's painful to fill that thing up now. And it's true. So let's not pretend that's not a bad thing. But let's not pretend it's going to change, or it's not going to change, because it will go down. The straits are opening. You know, that is going to flip itself the other way, and that will change. What President Trump has done is, anybody remember the borders closed? You know, have we not destroyed DEI in almost every major organization? You know, the colleges now can't do it. They're paying the administration for their previous sins. Corporate America can't do it. You can't discriminate on the basis of race anymore. I'm pretty sure I was voting for that as much as I was voting for anything else when, you know, it was time for Trump too.
9: Well, that's right, Jim. We're having a crisis of what have you done for me lately? And Trump, in a way, is a victim of his own success. Yeah, you got all those things done, but what else is there? Well, there's plenty more to come.
8: Everything.
9: Yeah, if you keep the Congress in Republican hands, dummies. I'm Kurt Schlichter. Thank you, Jim Hansen of World Strat. We'll be right back with more Hugh Hewitt Show.
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0: Welcome back to the Hugh Hewitt Show. I'm guest host Kurt Schlichter. Of course, that's Jerry Lee Lewis, and I'm playing him for two reasons. First, we brought up Troy Jackson. He's the Democrat slash communist, to the extent those two words differ, who's running against Susan Collins in Maine for the United States Senate. And why would I play Jerry Lee Lewis in connection with Troy Jackson? Because they both got together with their cousins. Ah, gross, nasty. Here's how bad the Democrats are in Maine. They had a guy with a Nazi tattoo who was so reprehensible on so many levels, they're like, get me the guy who's doing his cousin. Get me that guy. That's a step up for us. The guy who's intimate with his cousin. Let's go that direction. A new poll came out, and I don't trust any of the polls. I'm just throwing this out there because it's interesting. Susan Collins up 3 on this guy. Susan Collins is never up in polls in Maine, except when there's an actual election. Then she's like 8 points ahead. So make of that what you will. But if you write off Susan Collins, you are a fool. Great balls of fire is also applicable to Benjamin Netanyahu, who deserves enormous credit for being brave enough to take on the terrorists of Hamas, the terrorists of Hezbollah, and the terrorist mullahs in Iran side by side with the Americans before the Iranians can put a great ball of fire over Tel Aviv or New York. And how do I know that they would? Somebody asked me yesterday, how do you know they do that? Because they've been telling me death to America for 50 years. Okay, there's a benefit of being old. It's called experience. When someone tells you he wants you dead, you should probably listen to him. Cut number 19, Benjamin Netanyahu at the UN.
1: Tyrants the world over seek to threaten us. They seek to undermine our resolve with their campaign of lies. But ultimately, as on the military battlefield, the Jewish people will prevail. It will take time. It will take time to vanquish the lies. It will take time for the world to acknowledge what is so plain to see, that Hamas used Palestinian civilians as human shields, that it used hospitals, schools, mosques as terrorist command posts, that it stole much of the food we let into Gaza. And while Hamas did everything possible to keep Palestinian civilians in harm's way, often at gunpoint, Israel did everything possible to get them out of harm's way. We sent millions of text messages warning civilians to leave combat areas. We made millions of phone calls. We dropped millions of leaflets. I want to ask you some questions. What genocidal regime gives a million polio vaccinations to the enemy's population? What genocidal regime enables the distribution of 2 million tons of food into Gaza? That's a ton for every person. Accusing Israel of genocide is the greatest lie of the century. If you want to know how big a lie, if you want to know how absurd it is, listen to Colonel John Spencer. He's head of urban warfare studies at West Point. He's considered one of the world's, or perhaps the world's foremost expert on urban warfare. I think he's with us today. Colonel Spencer has studied every urban war from antiquity to modern times, from ancient Greece to Mosul to Gaza. And here's what Colonel Spencer says. Israel has done more to prevent civilian casualties in war than any other military in history. In history. We've taken innumerable steps to protect the civilian population. Is this genocide? Of course not. It's the opposite of genocide. So to all those spreading these lies about my country and about our brave soldiers, whether they sit in this hall or in the office of the anti-Semitic mayor of New York, I say this. Shame on you. Shame on you for distorting the facts. Shame on you for inverting victim and aggressor. Shame on you for spitting in the face of truth.
0: That's Benjamin Netanyahu laying it down. And frankly, it's amazing. It is so great to hear somebody speak with such clarity and such honesty. He's absolutely right. Look, if I have any objection to how the Israelis have conducted their wars, it's that they're too nice, that they haven't gone far enough. When somebody starts a rape and murder spree in your country, they have to pay. Everybody who did it has to die. Everybody who helps them has to pay. That's just the way it's got to be. In Israel, Israel is going far above and beyond any reasonable expectation for protecting the enemy that enemy civilians that the enemy fighters are hiding behind. They are hiding behind their own people. It's disgraceful, it's disgusting, and it's cowardly. I love the clarity of Benjamin Netanyahu. Here's more. Cut 20.
1: But despite the pain, despite the agony, we do not give in. In a recent post before he was attacked, Netanyahu wrote this. Listen to this. We have no other country. It's a privilege to defend it. To Netanyahu and to all the heroes of Israel, I pledge a sacred vow. Your sacrifice will not be in vain. We will continue to defend our state. We will continue to win because we have no other choice.
0: Now that's Benjamin Netanyahu at the UN laying it out. But you know what? Israel has an ally, the United States of America, led by President Trump. Don't listen to leftists. Don't listen to communists. Don't listen to the Hamas huggers. We're standing with Israel because Israel is fighting our fight. It's fighting our war against our enemies. I'm Kurt Schlichter. This is the Hugh Hewitt Show. Stick around for more.
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8: 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They oversee Fannie Mae and Freddie Mac, the big mortgage guarantors. I've read some things that are in conflict here, so this week I'm going to check in with him. I mean, he says publicly that they don't support in any way, shape, or form, you know, something unusual for Sharia law, and then in other places they say they support various secondary market activities for other sort of unusual faith related things as it relates to finance, where a Muslim, as you know, is not supposed to pay interest. I'll be prepared to report back to you after I check into what the issue is there. 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

0: Welcome back to the Hugh Hewitt Show. I'm guest host Kurt Schlichter, a little Weird Al Yankovic, not to be confused with Weird James Tallarico. Oh, we'll be talking to him about him later in the show. 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Well, look, as you know, Xi is in the House, President Xi. He is, and the House, of course, is the White House. Donald Trump's taking him around and it's, you know, Donald Trump just keeps, every day I just say, gosh, can't this, please let this go on forever, and you know that someday it's going to end. Cut number 21, please.
1: Trump, and then this is your open, because
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0: For those of you listening on the Salem Radio Network instead of the Salem News Channel, Trump was showing him the portraits of the presidents, and they came to the portrait of Joe Biden, which is an auto pen. And I know, yeah, Trump, well, hey, Donald Trump has no dignity. He's breaking all the norms and the rules. Dude, your friends tried to kill him several times. You tried to throw him in jail for the rest of your life. I think he can make fun of Biden. I think I'm gonna give him a pass on that not exactly being how most presidents would act. I think he's gonna get a bye on this one. I'm not gonna get too upset about it. If you want to get back to norms and stuff, stop shooting at him. I'm Kurt Schlichter. This is the Hugh Hewitt Show. We got two more hours of this, so stick around.
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4: All right, we've made it till Friday. 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We'll start off with Justin. Justin is an Israeli citizen as well as a United States citizen, and we're going to ask him about Netanyahu's speech to the UN and see what he took from it. And then during the last hour, Razorback Zach will be back to talk about the Razorbacks.
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5: Welcome to Sekula. We made it here, folks. September 24th, Will Haynes in studio. It's just me and Will today. And that means also you. Give me a call at 1-800-684-3110. It may sound like something that's a flashback from 2024 or 2022 or 2020 or 2018. This feels like sometimes these are on repeat here, folks, and I understand this, but Jim Jordan has been hard at it trying to figure out all the details surrounding the interference that went on with Jack Smith, all of that deal that went down. Of course, you remember the cell phone records being requested. Well, it's gotten even more egregious again. It's both horrifying and not shocking at the same time. I think when I was texting Will last night, I was like, I can't say I'm surprised, but it's not, again, every time, even though I'm not surprised that it happened, every time I read it, It's depressing, because you realize that these things continued to happen for years and years and years, direct targeting people who are not even just people who would you think were in like the president's inner circle, anyone he may have or interacted with, including at the time the Speaker of the House, Kevin McCarthy, days after he is put into office, all of a sudden there are records being requested. And the FBI, sadly, wasn't even really told. The agents weren't told even what they were doing. This is from a pretty bombshell report, 57-page report that comes out of Jim Jordan.
7: That's right. This is the House Judiciary Committee's interim staff report. So staffers as well as attorneys compiled this on how Jack Smith and the Biden-Harris Department of Justice disregarded the separation of powers to spy on their political opposition. And it goes on to say, even in the executive summary, that the special counsel's prosecutors tried to silence President Trump with unlawful gag orders, threatened defense attorneys, mishandled key documents, and broke protocols to release a massive trove of alleged evidence just weeks before the presidential election to sway public opinion. So specifically, their actions weren't just to get to the bottom of what they were alleging could be crimes. It was for the purpose of influencing an election. It goes on to say that they have new information that was obtained that shows the Biden-Harris administration's efforts to use the DOJ as a weapon against the political opponents did not stop with President Trump. The Biden-Harris administration, including Special Counsel Smith, ran roughshod over key constitutional protections to spy on Republican members of the U.S. House of Representatives and Senate. We know we've heard a lot about the toll records and the content of text messages that the Senate has released, but this is now the Department, the Judiciary Committee's report on the DOJ and on the special counsel, and they are showing as they're pushing for reforms to the law to make sure this never happens again, but also exposing some of the egregious things that happened that we hadn't heard of yet. And this one is what gets me, and I want to hear people their opinion on this. 1-800-684-3110.
5: All right, that's right. 1-800-684-3110. There are people requesting we start over, Will, because apparently there was some sound issues and visual issues. We will reset. We only got 1 minute until we get back from break. We get back from that break, I will completely reset this for those of you who may have had tech problems, and just in general, we need to break this all down. What happened with Jack Smith? All you probably saw was me being very animated. I was pumped. But phone lines are open for you at 1-800-684-3110. Again, 1-800-684-3110. The ACLJ is also hard at work. We have always been fighting this, whether we want to call it the quote-unquote deep state or whatever you may want to call it. Our FOIA litigation has always taken really a big precedent over what we do here. And there is so much coming from the world of the ACLJ. I can't wait to share some of the new cases and the things that we have happening right now. It's a very active time. Always seems like surrounding some kind of September, October, back to school, stuff starts to go wild. Of course, heading into the end of the year. And we could use your support right now. That is at 1-800-684-3110 to call. But if you want to support financially, maybe even sign a petition. 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Again, if you're having issues, we're going to come back in the next segment in just a minute here. We're going to reset all of this. Be right back.
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9: You know, Ronald Reagan believed self-government required something that government could never replace: responsibility in the hands of the people. In his 1981 inaugural address, Reagan warned against the idea that America had become too complicated to be governed by its citizens. Reagan asked, "If no one among us is capable of governing himself, then who among us has the capacity to govern someone else?" For Reagan, limited government was not about having no government. It was about remembering where responsibility begins: with individuals.

0: It feels sometimes like this is a repeat because of how often we've had to go back and readdress what went on with Jack Smith in terms of the spying, in terms of all the things that happened in his term, and even how FBI agents, who were probably good people who were doing great work, were almost being weaponized for political gain without their knowledge. This is really what was happening, and there is a new 57-page report from Jim Jordan. He had a committee that released this that went through, and they, I mean, their quotes say they ran roughshod over key constitutional protections. And if you really look at it, it was all having to do with people who were in the, I mean, the very broad sphere of President Trump. I brought it up earlier, but including the Speaker of the House at the time. And Will, when they were asked, well, why were people talking? Why was this happening? Why was it? Who is to blame for all of this? The blame is, I mean, the answer is absurd.
1: This is one of the most shocking portions of this, because we know a lot of this. We know that they were spying on members of Congress. We know that they were, they first said, no, we just got toll records, which were meaning we saw who called who. And then we later find out, we didn't tell you the full truth. We omitted the part that said we also saw the contents. And then we ignored using the protections like a filter team to make sure that we didn't see the contents. We just threw those out as well. But when asked by this committee who was to blame for the unconstitutional seizures of phone records from members of Congress, Special Counsel Jack Smith bizarrely testified that it was President Trump's fault because, quote, he chose to call these members of Congress. Yeah. So the fact that the President of the United States,
0: how dare he,
1: talked to members of Congress, a co-equal branch of government, it's his fault that the special counsel's team then went after those members of Congress's records, asked the court not to tell those members of Congress that their records were being sought so that they never had to find out, and ignored all the constitutional protections like the speech and debate clause, due process rights, a litany of other things that these members of Congress should have been afforded but weren't by this special counsel's office. Who's to blame? Not us, who went roughshod over the Constitution. Not us, who weaponized the Department of Justice to try and sway an election. No. It's President Trump's fault. That is, I feel like, the key definition of Trump derangement syndrome, when you think that every single thing that happens is his fault.
0: And look, I understand. I see comments going, well, what's going to happen now? Well, let's at least take this one part as a win here and say, look, you have a 57-page report coming from Jim Jordan. They were able to actually get in there and get the job done to do these requests. What comes after this? I think we have to see and how that plays out. What would you like to see happen? Give me a call. Let me know. I'd love to hear from you, because right now it's just me and Will today. 1-800-684-3110. An easy way for you to get involved, by the way, is we have a petition available right now. And again, we know the deep state language can get a little tired. It can get a little exhausting when you think, well, we've had President Trump back in office for 2.5 years. You've had Republicans in control. How is this still happening? Well, one, we're looking back historically, but also we know that this are some of them are institutional issues that have to be taken care of. Now, I think a lot of what's gone on at the FBI has been very positive under Cash and under a lot of people who are there running that team. I think we've seen a huge improvement in a lot of these areas, but it doesn't mean it doesn't exist in some way. And it doesn't mean it can't quickly return to that when you don't have a president in office that you may agree with. I think we can always get stuck, as I brought up here so many times, on the very short-term impact on a lot of these things, and forget that we are just 2 years away from a new president of the United States being selected. 2 years, 24 months, 26 months until you have a new president of the United States selected, a new president-elect. Because it won't be President Trump. Obviously, he's not up for re-election, so there will be a new president. And that will determine what the future looks like for the justice system, for the FBI, for all of the different divisions that are under an administration. And you can't just let some of this slide, even if it happened 3 or 4 years ago, even if it happened when this president wasn't in office.
1: That's right. And once again, there is also a part of this report is showcasing what has happened, so it doesn't will not happen again. But once again, the legislature has this oversight role

0: to see, one, where funding goes, where what legislation can be crafted. Currently, and this was from this year, June 2nd, Congressman Mike Kelly from Pennsylvania introduced H.R. 9098, which is a bill titled Congressional Records Protection Act, to protect the separation of powers enshrined in the United States Constitution and to end the weaponized surveillance of members of Congress. So there are things that can be done. Once again, they violated the constitutional protections, and a lot of that, I feel like if it ever did go to trial or get to an issue, would have been not evidence that could have been admitted, that could have been fruit of the poisonous tree because of how these things were obtained by the special counsel's office. But then you start to look, okay, there needs to be maybe stronger protections. Maybe there needs to be enumerated consequences if a Department of Justice runs roughshod over the Constitution and decides to go after the individuals that are elected members of Congress. Jack Smith wasn't elected. He wasn't confirmed by the Senate. He was a special counsel. We have issues with the special counsels as they are. I mean, even Justice Thomas, in one of his dissents, brought up the fact that, hey, special counsels may not even be constitutional. So this entire
1: thing.
0: The
1: existence of the role.
0: Right.
1: Like having
0: Absolutely.
1: That as a thing.
0: Delegating powers to someone of this magnitude that is not confirmed by the Senate is even constitutionally skeptical. There's a very good argument from conservative jurists that say it's not.
1: Yeah.
0: So when you start to look at all of this, yes, real change can happen. And I think some of the biggest, I would say, accountability that was had was there was an election. And President Trump was able to shut all of this down.
1: Essentially, we're all removed from office, if you say that. But again, it doesn't mean that in 2 years something can't shift again. I want to take this call because I understand the feeling. I understand the emotion. It's ACLJ champion, by the way. Champions get always jumped up to the front. But also, I want you to tell you, if you want to become a champion, you can do it today. Donation of any kind, just make it recurring. And you become an ACLJ champion. That's what we like to call you here. People that dedicate a certain amount of money each month to the organization. And that can be $5, that can be $500, whatever it can be. You know, we don't say one's a champion. If you are saying you're putting any of your hard-earned income monthly to this organization, you are an ACLJ champion. And know how much we appreciate that. Do that today at ACLJ.org. Ken is calling on line one. Ken, go ahead.
2: Yeah, I'm just, once you guys said that, there's another report that came out that just said something else illegal happened. I just got really upset and just thought I got a call today because this is just so, it just goes on and on and on, and no one gets any kind of
1: consequences. No consequences.
0: Well, I would say, Ken, one, there is a consequence. The entire Biden administration is no longer in power. There's no longer that authority. There's no longer the...
1: And not term limited.
0: Right.
1: Boot it out.
0: Department of Justice is not helmed by Merrick Garland anymore as the Attorney General of the United States. Those are consequences. That is, their entire desire to cling to power has been taken away from them. And another thing, too, I think people get caught up on trying to go after the one person, like Jack Smith, when I think the Judiciary Committee has a broader goal here. Obviously, there have been criminal referrals against members of the previous administration's Department of Justice. There have been issues that, and as you know, if you are a follower of this broadcast, the legal system takes a very long time sometimes to get to that point. But it's always also not a guarantee. You are innocent until proven guilty in the eyes of the law in the United States. And that's a good thing. We want to uphold that. But you also have to think there's a broader mission here for the Judiciary Committee and for Chairman Jim Jordan. It's not just to go after the one person that was violating the law. It's to go after the system that made it so easy for these laws to get run over and violated. And that's what you see here in this report. This showcases it and also says, here's some things we got to do to fix this.
1: I see a lot going on in the chat right now. Because I kind of presented the conversation of being 2 years, less than 2 years from, obviously less than 2 years from picking a Republican and Democrat candidate, you know, well less than that. But you're talking about 2 years, 26 months from picking the next president of the United States. It seems early. I remember President Trump announced years ahead that he was running in the election in 2024. Who's your front runner right now that you think can defend something like this, that can keep some of these institutions in check? Because we know we've had Republicans and Democrat presidents who have failed at that, who have let those run into shambles, whether they meant to or not. So who do you think is going to be the strongest in keeping all of this in check and keeping us in the right direction? Of those current people that you see right now, and maybe you got one that's random that we're not thinking about, I want to hear from you. 1-800-684-3110. Because the ramifications of that are being shown right here in paper. It's showing here right here with this Jim Jordan investigation. Give me a call. 1-800-684-3110.
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3: 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The Answer.
1: Welcome back to Seculo. I do want to hear from you. We had a bunch of calls and then they went away. So call me now, 1-800-684-3110, to have your voice heard on the air. There's a lot of you who are commenting really aggressively online. Let's get you on the air today. I want to hear from you.
0: Well, and I actually want to take a comment. This is from YouTube, from Bruce. It says, it's not okay to...
1: Bruce!
0: Oh, you threw me off there. I don't know if I'll be able to recover from that.
1: Go ahead.
0: It says, it's not okay to violate the law even if the harm parties overcome the damages. I understand the sentiment here, because this is going back to what I said, that to some degree that, you know, I mean, there was accountability in the fact that the president overcame what they were throwing at them and trying to sway the election. There's also, when you start to look at, okay, violating the law, violating someone's constitutional rights, sometimes it's not always a criminal offense. I mean, many of the times, I would say almost every time that we take a case on here at the ACLJ where we're alleging that our client's First Amendment rights were violated, so violating the Constitution, it's to restore that right. It's not to get someone thrown in jail. These aren't criminal cases. These are civil cases. So that's partially what I was talking about with the work of the Judiciary Committee, right? Is that they're pointing to the fact that Congressman Mike Kelly from Pennsylvania introduced H.R. 9098 in the Congressional Records Protection Act. Sometimes a violation of the Constitution by a party, by a government officer, there may not be criminal consequences for that. It's to restore the right is what you go to court to do. So sometimes that is the role of Congress. If a violation has been done what they tried to do here, that it may be you cannot do that, but there is no criminal penalty. So you also have to take that in mind. Saying someone violated the law doesn't always mean that there is a statute that lists you go to jail for this. Now, I think that there are plenty of things that could be pointed to here that could be potential criminal violations. that there are things on the books, but that's also for the current Department of Justice to look at and decide. It's not for us that want to see accountability to always go forward and say, I want them in jail no matter what because they violated the Constitution. It's infuriating, but you also have to keep that in mind.
1: In the next segment, by the way, a lot of you I see in the chat are talking about, has there been a reinstatement of some of these press outlets? Are they showing up? Is CNN allowed on the White House campus? What's going on with that? In the next segment, we're going to address the current status of all of that. There's a lot of mixed reporting here. And again, as you probably will see, that this seems to be another what was a strategic political move in terms of, you know, to get things in certain, let's just say it moved the political landscape. It moved the what everyone was talking about because, of course, you're going to still have options like CNN and MSNBC or MS Now somehow involved in what's going on in the White House. And President Trump can spin that as they can't stay away from me. They can boycott it, but they can't. And look, somewhat that's absolutely true. Phone lines are open for you, though, about that as well. If you do want to call in the next segment, we're going to address that a little bit harder. 1-800-684-3110. We do have a petition involving this Jack Smith situation. It's a pretty broad petition. I want you to go to aclj.org/sign right now. 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There's a lot of ways you can help. You can right now, if you're brand new and you're watching on YouTube, hit the subscribe button. If you've been here a while, but maybe you don't give financially, that's okay too. Or maybe you do. I want you to sign the petition. There's a lot of different ways you can get involved with the ACLJ at aclj.org. And as I say, because of supporters like you, nothing ever is behind a paywall. It is all available to you for absolutely free. With that, I want to take some phone calls. Let's go to Diane. Again, I posed that question, which is, look, we're 2 years out from a presidential pick, really. Who you're going to pick to be the president of the United States. 26 months from now, we will know. That is not very long. So who is that going to be that you think can actually uphold what's happening or move us forward and not end up in a situation where we are getting someone like Jack Smith who's going to interfere in what's happening? Let's go to Diane. Go ahead.
5: Good morning. Yes, I'm really hoping for Governor Ron DeSantis.
1: Okay. Why? Give me a little bit more. Why, Governor DeSantis?
5: Well, he's done a marvelous job with Florida.
1: Yeah.
5: And he's going to be available.
1: Yeah, of course.
5: So I think it would be perfect.
1: Yeah, he ran last time. Of course, that went a little sideways, I think, for everyone who was running against President Trump. I like Governor DeSantis. I've talked about that before, that I was excited about his run before everything kind of went haywire for every other person running. I mean, we can go back on it and say there was a lot of good people, but Governor DeSantis, well, he's about to be wrapping up, right?
0: Right. You're right. There's currently a race for his
1: governor.
0: Replacement.
1: Right.
0: Byron Donalds is running as a Republican. I forget who won the nomination.
1: You don't hear his name coming up very much anymore, though.
0: That's right.
1: I have to say, he does seem to have faded a little.
0: I do think that he will make that attempt. I think he is probably doing that work right now to get donors lined up to see if it's there, testing the waters, if you will. But once again, to Diane's point, that sometimes is the way things go for a nominee, is that, yeah, the conversation about the vice president is very up there. The people that you see nationally that are dominating the headlines, Secretary of State Marco Rubio. But many times when it gets into that primary process, you have someone that comes out and says, look, I agree with the way that President Trump did things, and I was governing. These people were the deputies to the president. I was actually governing. I was an executive of the state, and look at everything that Florida has done. That could be, it wouldn't be super surprising if he rose to the top of a primary field after also being through the process before. You know, you think both Marco Rubio as well as DeSantis have been through that nomination process for president before. They both run for president. That they, to some degree, them and their staff, their longtime loyalists, have been through that process and understand what it takes to get it done. Someone like former senator from Ohio, now vice president, J.D. Vance, hasn't been through that style of campaign process other than being on the ticket
1: with
0: President Trump.
1: Tough hill to climb, though, whenever you're going against even the vice president, the current vice
0: 100%,
1: president.
0: 100%,
1: yes. Based on airtime that you already are going to have, name recognition, the push likely from the president of the United States. There's a lot. I mean, I can't really even in my head quickly jump back to the vice president that ran that didn't get the nomination. I'm sure there is one in recent history, but in my head, I can't. It's, nothing jumps to mind very quickly.
0: Right. Well, I mean, you think the most recent, obviously, vice president that got the nomination would have been Al Gore.
1: Directly. Yeah. Joe Biden was second time around. Yeah.
0: Right. Exactly. It wasn't immediately after being an extension of that presidency.
1: Obama administration, yeah.
0: And what we were, that's 26 years ago now.
1: So it's
0: more than a quarter of
1: George
0: a century.
1: H.W. Bush. You know, these are people who were. The name that everyone recognized. So it's a tough, like it's almost like beating an incumbent who it's never easy to go in there and upset it. However, and that's not to say they'll win the general.
0: That's for the nomination.
1: For the nomination.
0: Right.
1: Yeah, I'm saying for the nomination. But again, do I hope Governor DeSantis jumps in there? Sure, I hope we have a lot of great names. I always love to see a packed field of qualified candidates that we can all decide on. And I think you do have people who have been leading very well. Governor DeSantis is one of them who obviously has made Florida into a really, it's always has been a thriving state, but even more so than ever before. Hey, we're going to have a break here, less than a minute, if you're watching online. So don't go anywhere. We're going to chat a little bit more about the press and what the what's going on where there. We'll give you a full update of the press and the boycott and the situation with President Trump and the White House and CNN and Fox and MS Now and all of them kind of coming together, as of course that was a big stink over the last week. Also, we do know that there's still updates coming in from the UN with Prime Minister Netanyahu speaking today. A lot happening in that world in relation to Israel. We'll get back to you very soon. Less than a minute. Don't go anywhere. And if you are listening on terrestrial radio, you can find us on ACLJ.org right now. 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
9: Keeping you informed and engaged, now more than ever. This is Seculo. And now your host, Logan Seculo.
1: Welcome to the second half hour of Seculo. Will Haynes in studio with me. This is Logan Seculo. We got a few phone lines still open for you at 1-800-684-3110. Of course, we are talking about that really bombshell Jack Smith investigation done by Jim Jordan. We'll get back to that. But I do also know that there's a lot of conversation surrounding that press boycott of the White House and all the press events that were going on in the White House, whether that was, you know, the banning originally of CNN and MS Now and some of the more liberal leaning outlets, to where Fox News even decided we're going to link arms with our friends across the aisle because we don't believe that they should have been kicked out. That conversation kept happening. It felt like within days it sort of fell apart. You know, you saw all the press that was surrounding President Trump, even at the event with the mayor of New York City and other places. And he seemed to not really care that much that they were there. In some ways, it became a talking point, a almost comedic talking point of, look, you can't get away from me, though that's not necessarily how it was running. And now it feels like, as of today, there was some interference from the courts.
0: Well, I think to some degree, we can also look back on this move and see that it was kind of a little bit of get your attention for that Trump TV White House announcement that kind of fizzled. It didn't really do much. 24-hour news from the White House. Now, I have my own issues with...
1: Well, it wasn't, though. It was just 24-hour feed of the best of President Trump.
0: Right, which there's a little bit of irony here that when it is the best that's put out by the White House 24/7, and then people are like, CNN's only propaganda. It's like, well, then we are. That is, by definition, only saying the good things on a 24-hour loop, a propaganda-type move. But here's what we have here. The White House was told by the court, because these journalistic outlets, and people are going to get mad at me for calling them that, these news outlets,
1: the legacy media,
0: went and sought a temporary restraining order. So basically a 14-day pause on his ban. Say, reinstate our passes while we continue to go into this this entire litigation, because it's going to continue on. So sought a temporary restraining order against the president, against the White House, for their credentials. The judge, who is a Trump appointee, so before people say, you know, oh, you know, rogue radical judge, going to be a conservative jurist here.
1: Well, we know how President Trump even feels about his own Supreme Court justices that he selected.
0: Well, because once again, to the despair of the Democrats, we do have an independent judiciary. Yeah,
1: they don't always vote the way the president
0: wants. I think that's the exception that proves the rule here, that we don't need to completely reform our judicial system. Anyhow, he grants the TRO, and then the White House defied the court order and didn't allow MS Now, CNN, or Politico back on campus. There was a lot of mix-up. It also seems like it could be a little bit of an administrative issue, because then the judge ordered them to respond to non-compliance allegations by about 3 minutes ago, our time. So I haven't seen if that has been filed in court or not specifically, but that could put them in an issue where they're held in contempt of court. It could bring, you know, where people are temporarily jailed for ignoring the order. It wouldn't be the president himself. It'd be someone on staff probably, but that ignored the order of the judge. Now we're seeing that CNN is back on campus at the White House. This is a report on X from another member of the press from the Daily Wire, that's the White House correspondent, was able to report they're back here. So it is a back and forth. I do think the noncompliance initially doesn't make that judge happy. That's probably not going to help you down the line. But I think at the end of the day, I don't think this was meant to be a forever story by the White House. I think a lot of this, as we say, is changing the narrative.
1: Yeah, CNN back on campus, my favorite Rodney Dangerfield film.
0: Yes, it was only direct to DVD.
1: Yeah, exactly. Phone lines are open for you, 1-800-684-3110. In the next segment, we're also going to talk a little about the New York Times. We're going to take some calls. We've got phone lines open, and a ton of you watching right now. A lot of you watching, and a lot of phone lines open. Do something about that. Fix that for us. 1-800-684-3110. I do see quite a few names popped up of who you think is going to be that next president of the United States. And again, you may feel like that's far away, but when it comes to big moments like this, we got to look into how things were being run in previous administrations. We have to remember that that is not very far away. We'll be right back.
10: This is David Lucas. I have a question for you. Have you ever tried putting together a puzzle without the picture on the front of the box? You have all the pieces, but it's hard to see how they're supposed to fit together. And for many people, that's what retirement feels like. 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
0: Good to see you, Logan.
1: We're going to take some calls. A lot of you called in. Still a few lines open. 1-800-684-3110. We'll go ahead and take some of these. Some of you guys have been on hold for quite a little while. Let's go to Gene first, though, in Wisconsin, who's watching on the Salem News Channel, which, by the way, is another way you can watch this show live. We do it again live, 12 to 1 p.m. Eastern time. You can work your way back from there, where we are live on the Salem News Channel. That's available on a lot of, what do they call it? It's fast. It's a fast channel. It's a free Pluto, Roku. It's on a lot of those options, the Salem News Channel. A lot of great lineup, but we're on there. Gene, go ahead.
14: Hi. I think DeSantis, as far as him being in the running, I don't know if DeSantis is strong enough. I would think J.D. Vance or Rubio.
1: Yeah.
14: Because we need somebody with a backbone like Trump has and not care about what people think. Because they need to do what they need to do. It's just got to be they go with what they know is right. And I'm really struggling with this idea of Democrat socialist. They're two totally separate words. How can you have a socialist Democrat? You know, and how is it possible for them to put their hand on the Bible and swear that they're going to uphold the Constitution when everything they believe in is the opposite?
1: Sure, I could break down, Gene, the difference between what they would say is a Democrat socialist and someone who is just a socialist or part of socialism. To do that, though, would be exhausting a lot of energy that really is kind of unnecessary in the sense of they believe a lot more social programs, things that get done, of course, more elected.
0: Well, as well, it's not Democrat socialist. It's
1: Democratic socialist.
0: And really what they mean is that majority rules. They mean that we get enough people to think like us and we take over everything. And that is why our constitutional republic is safeguards people in demographics that are in the minority party, politically speaking, that the mob rule, those that win the election, it's part of the reason also why we don't have popular vote for president. It is protect the minority ideologies and belief systems and every other sense of that term that you are not then just completely steamrolled by those in power.
1: Remember, there's also nuances they will claim within Democratic Socialists. So you have someone like AOC being like, well, I'm a member of the New York Democratic Socialists, but not the main party Democrat Socialists. That's way too far.
0: Of course, that's what you'd say when you're running for president.
1: There's all of these layers. And I think what you have to remember is what it's really doing in some ways is appealing to a younger base that wants free everything. Not to say, by the way, that they won't win. We saw what happened in New York City. And by the way, we saw President Trump meeting with that mayor of New York City in a very cordial, friendly way, in a way that felt very positive. Why? Because he's a very engaging speaker. Let's not kid ourselves. The mayor of New York City and AOC are very talented. They are very smart people. You may disagree with everything they stand for, and likely you do. But don't put it past them that they're not going to win elections. That the Democratic Socialists are not going to do it. They are a very charismatic group, and they offer a utopian state for a lot of people that feel disenfranchised by the way the economy is going, by the way that they have been raised. A lot of it is appealing to not our generation, not even the millennial, but to the next generation of that. It's before you get to your Gen Alphas, before you get to it's more like the Gen Z group. That group, you know, people that are right now aged, let's say, 18 to 25. That is who you're going to rile up with this. Because you're going to have a generation coming in. I would actually say it's a little older than that. 25 to 35. The generation below that, by the way, I think it's going to be radical. You're going to have a really strong group of people right now who are currently in college or a little bit younger. But you're living through a moment where the top tier candidates are going to be appealing to a younger group that's 25, 35, and they hear that because they have seen the consequences of their own actions often and would love to blame that on the government. And now we have a rise in Democrat socialism.
0: Well, and once again, they are looking at this, and I know a lot of people are concerned by seeing the rise in it and to see not just the ability for these individuals to win House seats in places like New York or in California or even in Colorado, as we see this happening. But really, to see it, it becomes such that the ideology is becoming mainstream within the Democrat Party. We talked earlier this week about those statistics and the from that poll of where the party is today, where Democrats and liberals are today. And we talked about a lot of the shocking things that they'd be okay with a military coup. If they woke up and there was a headline that President Trump had been taken out by the military and that there was a military leadership installed, they would feel it was a majority either felt strongly positive feelings or somewhat positive feelings about that. But that wasn't the only thing in that. It was all of the other issues that the DNC is now co-opted from the DSA, like abolishing the Senate, about completely changing the structure of our separation of powers, about packing the Supreme Court, making it a less independent judiciary, by the way, when you do that. All of those things are not coming from the traditional old guard Democrats. It's coming from the philosophy that the DSA is instilling in these candidates and also in the voter base. So, yeah, they may get into office and say, I swear on this Bible or whatever they choose to swear on, the oath to uphold the Constitution. Yeah. But what are they probably most focused on? The ability to amend that Constitution. Absolutely. So, yeah, it is a little not. We know that our hope and our faith and our trust is in God and that he's in control of all things. But it is unsettling that that is where the mainstream party on the left of America is co-opting a lot of those ideas.
1: I think there are ways to see social programs that are happening. And there are social programs, by the way, that we all do agree on for the most part. There are things that are being done that you want your government to go in and work on the roads. You want them to do all of these kind of things. You even help people who are in need. There are levels to that. It's when it becomes about everyone and that everyone becomes this sort of victim of the system is where it gets out of line. We are not talking about not being compassionate. We are not talking about looking at things from a rational point of view or having programs that do help communities. Of course, I 100% agree with those, probably more so than a lot of people. But what I don't agree with, again, is this massive victim mentality from what feels like an entire generation that is going to be activated and have already seemed to be activated in the political process. I want to take a call, though, about a different group. Let's go to Nick in Washington, D.C. Nick, go ahead. You're on the air right now.
15: Yeah. Hi there. Yeah, I like Marco Rubio. And the reason why is that the Latinos, a lot of Latinos voted for Trump. And now because of all the deportation that's been going down, a lot of them feel betrayed. So I feel that if Marco Rubio for president, and he could do something for Latinos, like Latinos that have been here for 10 years plus that have never gotten in trouble with the law, somehow, you know, work hard, take care of their family, make them citizens, I think a lot of Latinos will come back to the...
1: Yeah, hey, Nick, we lost your connection there. I do think, like, I hate when people start, like, putting voter blocks around race or gender or whatever it may be, or religion, because I think often that becomes very oversimplified. I feel like the Democrats do it much more than even the Republicans, because then that's always the shocking number. How many Hispanic people voted for a Republican? Can you believe it? How many black people voted for a Republican? Can you believe it? It's never the other way. I don't like that. However, I do think it's going to be an interesting stat to pay attention to in the midterms is what did the situation with ICE, and look, I think we can all agree that even those who are on the full blown, they love everything ICE has been doing, that there have been some blunders over the last years. There has been some mishandling of some of it. People have been killed. All of those things happen. There have been people who are not trained. We know, we've gone through this, and there's been replacements to those people, by the way, yeah, who were doing that.
0: At very least, it was a PR blunder because you saw replacement at Department of Homeland Security.
1: So that's
0: right.
1: I'm not defending one way or the other, but what I'm saying is we know that there were changes that had to be made because we saw it wasn't being worked on the way it was, you know, supposed to be. Does that affect that voter block, if you will, coming in the midterms? I think that's going to be very interesting to watch, and maybe that will see a rise of somebody like a Marco Rubio. I'm not sure. I don't know how that plays out. Florida's also where Marco's from, very different. It has been a purple state for a long time and then became a very red state over the last decade, including, by the way, that block. Because that block of voters, if you will, a lot of them are from Cuban descent, refugees that came in and are, trust me, if you want to talk to somebody that is against democratic socialism, you talk to our Cuban American base because they have something to say. Phone lines are open for you, though, at 1-800-684-3110. 1-800-684-3110. Last segment of the day. If you want a great way to get involved, of course, I ask you to financially support. 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And there's new options that are going to be coming very soon to where we're going to be able to reach the entire world. So be a part of that team right now at aclj.org.
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1: All right, last segment of the day. Still a couple lines open if you want to call in. 1-800-684-3110. Talking about a whole litany of topics today, Will. It's been a lot of fun. Thanks for joining us. I slowed it down for this segment. You know, a lot of times you come in hot.
0: Yeah.
1: But
0: for the final?
1: We got 8.5 minutes to kill. So you said it's a couple comments. You want to take some comments? You want to take some calls?
0: Start with a caller because I misplaced that piece of paper.
1: Okay. Well, you know what? See, this is what we do the slow version of the show. Call them a day. We're headed towards the end of the week, guys. We got to take some deep breaths in. Okay. As your daughter said, sometimes the show can't just be blah, blah, blah, blah, blah. We can't keep doing this.
0: Right.
1: And this has been top tier. We can't keep doing this show.
0: Right. Yeah. Yeah. I mean, so that was kind of the whole premise of it.
1: That's kind of was, I mean, that was almost the tease. Let's take some calls, though. This is about the press issues. Let's go to Phil on line two. Phil, go ahead.
20: Tongue-in-cheek thing. In 1977, my program director at the radio station I started at told me, when you got to kill time, work it to death. Hey, in regards to this press thing, and maybe I've got my history wrong, but my attitude on this is, the press, to be in the White House, in that press room, is a privilege. It is not in the Constitution anyplace. When our forefathers put the Constitution together, they did not mention CNN being in the press room.
1: Well, yeah,
20: in 1933, for President Roosevelt, a swimming pool was built in the basement of the White House. He had polio, and it helped relieve his discomforts. The next couple presidents enjoyed it. By the time the Nixon administration rolled around, they were being, the press was underfoot. And somebody said, hey, these guys are all over and they're in the way. Let's take that swimming pool and we'll make it into a press pool. Or today's standards, a cesspool. So they redid that whole room. It now became the press room. And it is a privilege, as far as I'm considered, as far as I'm concerned, for them to be in that press room. They're not telling them what they can or cannot print. They are saying, hey, if you want to play nice and be a credible reporter, which credibility in journalism has gone out the window about the 1990s, they're still welcome to go into the White House and they still have to be approved. But if you want to be in this press room, that's a privilege. Now, correct me if I'm wrong.
1: Now, I don't know all the facts about the creation of the press room. I will be honest with you. And as we know, the relationship between the press and the Nixon administration ended swimmingly. It went very well.
0: See, you
1: like that?
0: There.
1: You like that? But Phil, I do think that you bring up some interesting points. Of course, it's not in the Constitution that CNN is allowed. Of course, CNN not founded until the early 80s, late 70s, early 80s. So that's couldn't have happened. However, is there precedent for this? Well, a judge is getting involved, and of course we know what they love to do with the Trump administration is you get a judge involved, even if it seems like it's ridiculous. Now, again, I think it's not a good idea. I've been very honest and very clear about that, because I think you will set a precedent moving forward where you could have a very easy way for the next, because as you said, the presidents love the spoils of the previous president, even if they disagreed with them at first. So what they could easily say is, okay, I'm Democrat President X. No longer will I allow Fox in, or even moderate, let's say a News Nation, someone that's a little bit more bending left, but isn't quite just pure propaganda. That could be a big issue moving forward. So I always like to look at the ramifications going forward. I understand your thoughts, though, right now in this, and a judge is getting involved.
0: Well, and Phil, to your point, yes, it's not as if he made a law banning CNN from speaking, so violating the First Amendment in that way. But so what they're arguing in this is that their First Amendment rights were violated, as well as their Fifth Amendment rights. In the Fifth Amendment, they're saying they were banned without due process, that he just decided and targeted three specific people for banning without any sort of appeal, without any sort of procedure that could go. He just said, y'all, no more. Then the First Amendment is that they are being blocked specifically in retaliation for their reporting and discriminating against their viewpoint. Now, obviously, this is going to play out for a long time. There's probably 1,000 different ways that this could end up. What the judge gave was a temporary restraining order, a TRO, for 14 days, 2 weeks, before they can get to another phase of this. And that is probably a cautious move by the judge here, based off of the complaints of First Amendment and Fifth Amendment restrictions, especially when you have the White House saying things like, we don't like what they're saying. And when you have the president say, fake news, I don't like them, I'm banning them. So sometimes the context here doesn't necessarily go in favor of the White House with the statements of the president, as well as some of the other reporting that they listed were some statements like they reported this, and it were things that the White House press office had directly given the outlets. So they were discriminating against them for reporting things that were given to them by the White House. It's a complicated thing, and I don't know how it's going to end up long term, but the judge obviously at this stage thought granting a TRO was appropriate.
1: Was worth it. Let's go ahead and switch topics a little bit to Carol in California, watching on Salem News Channel. Carol, go ahead.
2: Yes, hi. What I wanted to tell people is that, and I guess a lot of people know this, but too many don't. This thing with this communism and socialism and all of that, this is just another ripoff that they did in Russia, that they did in other different countries to shut them down and take them over and loot them. Communism is nothing but an orchestrated looting and a takeover of a country by these elites, by these oligarchs who right now, the situation with them is that they are trying to save their system, and there's really no saving it.
1: The creep is very real, Carol. I think that's absolutely true. You have to pay attention to when things start creeping in and going from fringe, and all of a sudden they're sort of like a little less fringe and then a little less, and all of a sudden they're moderate, and then all of a sudden, out of nowhere, they are the main line of the party.
0: Well, and once again, I think back to something you said earlier, that when you're talking about socialism here, this isn't like social programs. That is what, you know, we talk about the scourge of socialism for so many years. And a lot of times it was just talking about adding social programs and things that those are genuine policy debates. Yeah. What the DSA, the Democratic Socialists of America, and what a lot of these candidates under the DNC are now pushing for is a Marxist style socialism that you would have seen in places like Russia, in places like Central America, that are, it is pure Marxism. It is not the constitutional republic framework that we have. They're working within that to try and bring about their change, but it is a very revolutionary ideology.
1: Yeah, I think we need to make sure that's clear. Hey, Kurt, unfortunately, we're not going to be able to get to you today. You can call back tomorrow. We'll try to get you earlier in the broadcast. Thankfully, you held the least of everybody, but I appreciate your call either way, but unfortunately, not be able to get to you. That being said, 1 minute left. If you want to support the work of the ACLJ, do it right now. We are in not one of our big special months, but what I can tell you is that you guys are reacting. And we have some really interesting cases we're going to be talking about very soon. One of which, by the way, came because someone, one of our viewers, one of our listeners, one of our supporters, tagged me on social media and said, look at this story. Think the ACLJ can get involved in this? And guess what? It did get to me. I took it direct to our team, and now it's happening. That is the impact when you get involved in the work here. You're going to be changing people's lives. Simple actions can really move things forward. So right now, I'm going to encourage you to go to aclj.org, be a part of the team today, whether it's signing a petition, whether it's sharing our content, and of course, donating if you can. We'll talk to you tomorrow.
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21: News this hour from Town Hall. I'm Keith Peters in Washington. President Trump is hailing the truly great friendship he's forged with Xi Jinping as the Chinese leader began his highly anticipated state visit at the White House. Xi is pressing for the world's two biggest economies to work more closely together to avoid friction as they compete. The Brookings Institution's Jonathan Zinn, a former CIA China analyst, says he does not expect anything substantive from the two leaders discussing AI.
22: Partially because, you know, the Trump administration or President Trump himself does not seem focused on getting the U.S. government's arms around the set of issues and the concerns that have been percolating over the past week. And I think on the Chinese side, I don't think they have those concerns yet, right, about AI being an existential threat.
21: She spoke about artificial intelligence and said China and the U.S. had a responsibility to ensure that humans always operate AI. Russian strikes on Ukraine and Ukrainian strikes in Western Russia are causing more damage to both countries.
23: Russian strikes in Ukraine's capital, as well as the Kharkiv and Odessa regions, have killed at least 8 people, according to authorities, while Ukraine continued to strike within Russia. The Russian strikes came a day after Ukrainian President Volodymyr Zelensky urged countries to impose sanctions and trade bans on Russia.
24: When someone gives Russia more money through trade, they give this war more time.
23: In Kyiv, local resident Hassan Khaliov said he awoke at 1 a.m. to what he described as a ball of fire, describing the scene as a nightmare. I'm Karen Shamas.
21: Despite increasing political anxiety over the Iran war, senators narrowly rejected a war powers resolution. Thursday's vote was the 14th time the Senate sought to halt President Trump's military action. More on these stories at townhall.com.
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3: With your news flash, John Loretta, 101.1 The Answer. Pulaski County Quorum Court passed data center regulations by an 11-4 vote. County Judge Barry Hyde needs to sign the regulations. If he vetoes the measure, the court can override the veto October 27th. University of Arkansas at Fort Smith launching a new respiratory therapy degree program. The two-year program launches next fall. Arkansas officials are discussing the Protect College Sports Act, which seeks to unify rules and revenue sharing in college sports. Arkansas burn bans remain in effect. Fire officials warn, despite the cooler weather, dry conditions still elevate the fire risk in the community, so burn bans remain in effect. 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
5: With your sports flash, I'm Tony Desiri, 101.1 The Answer. Major League Baseball, the St. Louis Cardinals are playing this afternoon, wrapping up their three-game series with the Pittsburgh Pirates. St. Louis looking to take the rubber game, winning 5-1 Wednesday. J.J. Weatherholt had three hits and an RBI. Friday, they will start a three-game series with Milwaukee. NFL Week 3, the Dallas Cowboys in Rio de Janeiro, Brazil, for a meeting with the Baltimore Ravens. Second international game of the year for the NFL. The Cowboys are 1-1 after a win over Washington. They have played in only one regular season game outside of the United States. That was in London in 2014. The Ravens are also 1-1 on the season, with running back Derrick Henry averaging over 100 yards per game. The NASCAR Cup Series will be racing at the Kansas Speedway Sunday afternoon for the fourth race of the playoffs. Kyle Larson leads the championship standings by 1 point over Denny Hamlin. 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I'm Tony Desiri with your sports flash on 101.1 The Answer.
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Or, I got something to add, I disagree. Either way, the number to call is 501-401-1011. Okay, now, I got to set up this next piece of audio for you. The great Bill Malugin over at Fox. Not to be confused with some of the folks over at Fox who are not great. Bill Malugin over at Fox, congressional correspondent in D.C., says break.

0: The unnamed former Fauci assistant previously pleaded the Fifth Amendment before the committee and refused to answer any questions. So the GOP effort to offer immunity from prosecution in exchange for her testimony. Republicans on the committee blasted their Democrat colleagues for not showing up and for having no interest in the truth. Chairman Rand Paul had a lot to say about it, and we'll give you his comments here in a second. But Senator Ron Johnson said, "I do not want to see Anthony Fauci's assistant go to jail. I want the truth." I think it's pretty obvious today. We only have one Democrat here. We're not going to get the truth. All right, so Rand Paul is cut one, please.
1: For those watching, let me be clear what just happened here. A majority of the committee voted to seek the truth. All Republicans voted to seek the truth. We voted to protect this witness and hear her story. All we needed was two Democrats who wanted to hear her story, but not a single one of them is interested in the investigation or the truth about destruction of federal records. This is disappointing. It doesn't end here. I will personally be sending a letter to the Department of Justice asking them to pursue this. Other members that wish to sign on to that letter are welcome to. We will also continue to look at this employee's recent actions to see if her 20-year history of destroying records for Anthony Fauci has continued under other folks at the NIH. And so this investigation is still beginning.
0: And see, the thing that frustrates me here is that so many people say, "Why are you wasting your time on this? Nobody ever gets indicted. Nobody ever gets prosecuted. I want to see people in handcuffs, and I want to see people in handcuffs right now." Well, Rand Paul does not have the legal or constitutional authority to put anybody in handcuffs. He does not have the constitutional legal authority to prosecute anybody, to indict anybody. He has sent criminal referrals to the U.S. Department of Justice on Anthony Fauci several times. But you always see people complain, "Oh, yeah, another strongly worded letter. You guys aren't worth anything. You never did anything." Blah, blah, blah, blah, blah. And you wonder how many of these people even have any idea that there are three branches of governments, and the way the founders set it up, the executive gets to do this, the legislative gets to do that, and the judicial system over here gets to do that. They just think a member of Congress can throw somebody in jail. It's frustrating, I tell you. It's downright frustrating. All right, having said that, you know how the liberals always tell us that our elections are safe and secure. I mean, unless Republicans win. And then they're election deniers. But other than that, they're safe and secure. So there is a woman who is the mayor of Los Angeles. She's a longtime communist. She used to go to Cuba for kicks. Her name is Karen Bass. And she's out there pronouncing judgment on the California gubernatorial election, which doesn't come up until November 3rd, the same day the rest of us vote on everything, unless you do the early voting. And she's like, we don't even need to hold the election. It's done. It's over with. And this is on September 24th. Cut two, please.
2: Governor's race right now is over. Our governor's name is Javier Becerra. Mm-hmm. You don't need an election on November 3rd. A Republican cannot win in this state. And yet, a Republican with a British accent?
0: Did you catch that? Now, how would she know it's over? Don't even need to hold an election. Sounds like a comedy, right? Hey, speaking of which, Spencer Pratt, the guy they stole the L.A. mayor primary from, is out there today saying, "It's insane to me." Listen to me. It's important. All you guys who want to send a message to the rhinos in Washington, D.C. by holding out your vote, Spencer Pratt says, "It's insane to me that some people are going to vote for the politics."

0: politicians who created all their problems just to spite the politicians who are fixing their problems because they're fixing them slower than they had hoped to do. Elections have consequences, people. Trust me. You know he's right. But you just want to be angry for a while. You know he's right. But you want to send a message. Now, as I was getting ready for the show, I watched a 4.5-minute video. Abdul El-Sayed. Is a Democrat nominee for U.S. Senate out of Michigan. And a student whose family is from Persia, from Iran, whose family has been tormented by the regime over there, kept asking Abdul El-Sayed, will you condemn the IRGC for killing 50,000 of my countrymen? And Abdul El-Sayed kept refusing to do so. So just moments ago, this Michigan student, Iman Dashti, called out Abdul El-Sayed for refusing to condemn the Iranian regime. He was on with Will Cain about 3:45 Central Time. He said, just say you're against the world's largest sponsor of terror. But he didn't. Why? He has an extreme base that agrees with these horrible, horrible ideas. Yeah, that's the reason. That's the answer. And why is the base extreme? Could it possibly be? Because they're Muslims who take the Quran seriously. And they hate everybody who's not Muslim. Could that possibly be the answer? Think about that the next time somebody tries to tell you that radical Islam is the problem. Or Islamism is the issue. Not Islam. No, no. But radical Islam. Not Islam. No, no. But Islamism. And they'll never tell you what the difference is. Let me tell you something. The longtime president of Turkey, the dictator, Erdogan, said years ago, there's no such thing as moderate Islam or radical Islam. There's just Islam. That's what's up. That offends people. It offends people who are not Muslim, who don't have the guts to tell the truth about Islam and the Quran. It certainly offends George W. Bush, who spoke eloquently right before the 25th anniversary of the 9/11 attacks, talking about how proud he was to go to that big mosque in D.C. 6 days after the 9/11 attacks, and tell everybody that Islam is a religion of peace. So, what are you going to do with a guy like that? I was hoping he would have some regrets, some misgivings, based on all the other jihad attacks on our country since then. Like, say, for instance, the Boston bombing? The Boston Marathon bombing? And don't give me this, oh, you're a racist, you're a racist. What race is Islam? The Charnev brothers, the guys that did the Boston Marathon bombing, they're white boys. They look like me. They're not Arab. They're from Kyrgyzstan. Literally, the part of the world that's called Caucasus, because they got the Caucasus Mountains, which is where the term Caucasian comes from. I got a lot more coming up. As usual, the Doc Washer Show continues on Little Rock's premier talk station. 101.1 AM. What's up, Doc?
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3: 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Start your morning with the voice you know and trust, Dave Elswick, bringing you the issues that matter to Arkansas, the news behind the headlines, and conversations you won't hear anywhere else. Then in the afternoon, stay informed and fired up with Doc Washburn, breaking down the biggest stories of the day and what they mean for you. And all day long, hear from some of the biggest voices in talk radio. CNN's Scott Jennings, Mike Gallagher, and Larry Elder, bringing you sharp insight, lively debate, and the perspective you've been looking for. News, opinion, insight, and the conversations shaping our community. 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

101.1 The Answer, Doc Washburn Show, continues. Talk about something you want to talk about. Number to call is 501-401-1011. I don't remember last time I've shared anything from AmericanThinker.com, but I'm finna do it right now. Alan J. Favish. He posted this the other day. Article entitled, The Mysterious 9/11 Apology by Condoleezza Rice. President George W. Bush's National Security Advisor on September 11, 2001 was Condoleezza Rice. On the 25th anniversary of the attack, she apologized. Do you know this? Apparently that was in the same conversation where W. was talking about how proud he was to call Islam religion to peace 6 days later in the mosque. But Condoleezza said, quoting now, "Those of us in authority on that day did not see the nature of the danger in time to prevent the attack of 9/11. We did what we knew to do, but by definition, it was not enough. I want to say something deeply personal. I will always carry deep personal remorse for the pain that you, the families of the fallen, still feel, and for the trauma that our country endured." Now, Alan J. Favish over at AmericanThinker.com says she didn't see the nature of the danger in time to prevent the attack because the Clinton administration failed to give her all the details. It knew about the danger. It is President Bill Clinton who should be apologizing. In 1995, the Clinton administration learned about Operation Bojinka when terrorist Abdul Hakim Murad was captured in the Philippines on September 18, 2001. 7 days after the 9/11 attack, CNN reported, the FBI was warned 6 years ago of a terrorist plot to hijack commercial planes and slam them into the Pentagon, the CIA headquarters, and other buildings. According to what Filipino investigators have told CNN, Philippine authorities learned of the plot after a small fire in a Manila apartment, which turned out to be the hideout of Ramzi Youssef. Remember that name? Ramzi Youssef, later convicted for his role in the 1993 bombing of the World Trade Center. Youssef escaped at the time, but agents caught his right-hand man, Abdul Hakim Murad, who told them a chilling tale. Murad narrated to us, this is according to Rodolfo Mendoza, Philippine intelligence investigator. He said, Murad narrated to us about a plan by the Ramzi Youssef cell in the continental U.S. to hijack a commercial plane and ram it into the CIA headquarters in Langley, Virginia, and also the Pentagon. Philippine investigators also found evidence targeting commercial towers in San Francisco, Chicago, and New York City. They said they passed the information on to the FBI in 1995, but it's not clear what was done with it. On September 23, 2001, the Washington Post made a similar report, and they linked to it. September 26, 2001, the Village Voice reported, quoting now, according to Federal Bureau of Investigation Director Robert Mueller, there were no warning signs of the kamikaze assaults, but somewhere in its files there is information indicating that as early as 1995 there existed a chilling plot codenamed Project Bojinka, which included mid-air bombings of planes headed to the United States from Asian countries on a single day, as well as hijacking airliners and crashing them into targets like the CIA headquarters in Langley, Virginia, according to Philippine authorities. This information was passed on that year, 1995, to the U.S. Embassy in Manila and the U.S. Joint Task Force on Terrorism. Speaking on condition of anonymity, a computer expert who regularly assists the National Bureau of Investigation
the Philippine FBI counterpart. And the Philippine National Police, in their investigations of computer-related crimes, said he downloaded the files, revealing the terrorist's diabolical project. One plan called the hijacking of U.S.-bound commercial airliners from various Asian capitals and then, according to him, crashing them into key structures in the United States. The World Trade Center, the White House, the Pentagon, the Transamerica Tower, and the Sears Tower were among the prominent structures that had been identified in the plans that we had decoded. That's according to the Filipinos. The expert pointed out that, in fact, a dry run had been conducted in 1994 on a Tokyo-based Philippine Airlines flight when a small bomb under a passenger seat went off, killing a Japanese tourist. Village Voice reporter says, "When I noted the discrepancy between blowing up the planes in flight and crashing them into buildings, the experts said, when we searched the files in the archive, there was a specific plan to blow planes up, but there were several other plans. One of them was to crash the planes into specific targets." May 19th, 2002, Washington Post reported, "A broad array of signals from foil plots to FBI field interviews suggested for years that Al-Qaeda-affiliated terrorist groups had considered employing airplanes as missiles and U.S. flight schools as pilot training grounds. FBI investigators visited two of the flight schools in 1996 after the plot was uncovered in the Philippines, according to school operators. In 1998-1999, analysts warned federal officials that terrorists might crash hijacked aircraft into landmarks such as the Pentagon and the World Trade Center. December 30th, 2001, Washington Post magazine reported more details about the capture of Murad. They said, according to U.S. and Philippine officials interviewed for this article, both the CIA Manila station chief and the resident FBI legal attaché were notified. A team of intelligence agents flew in from Washington. The Post quoted Ada Fariscal, a retired Philippine policewoman who was instrumental in capturing Murad. She said the FBI knew all about Ramzi Youssef's plans. They'd seen the files, been inside 603 Youssef's apartment. The CIA had access to everything, too. Wait until I tell you what else the Washington Post said in December of 2001, a few months after the 9/11 attacks. Doc Washer Show continues, 101.1 The Answer.

0: With SRN News, I'm Keith Peters in Washington. The Trump administration has asked the Supreme Court to allow continued quick deportations of immigrants to third countries where they have no ties. Lower courts have ruled that people must have a chance to object before being deported to countries other than their homelands. The Supreme Court previously allowed those deportations to continue temporarily. More than 83 tons of meat are being recalled across the country because the products were not properly inspected by federal authorities and were shipped out with false inspection stickers. The Department of Agriculture said Tuesday that the nationwide recall impacts more than 167,000 pounds of raw pork, beef, and goat produced by Star Meat Delivery of North Carolina. On Wall Street, the Dow down by 161 points. This is SRN News.
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0: Doc Washburn's show continues. We're talking about something. You want to get into the conversation, number to call is 501-401-1011. So we're in the middle of this article over at AmericanThinker.com. I can't remember last time I've shared something from that website. Maybe I should do it more often. Alan J. Favish, on September 17th, wrote an article entitled The Mysterious 9/11 Apology by Condoleezza Rice. She apologized on the 25th anniversary that those in authority, while trying to do what they knew to do, clearly, obviously, didn't do all they needed to do. And she feels that deeply and will carry that pain with her to her grave. Buddy. Where we left off was the Washington Post magazine report on December 30th, 2001, 3.5 months after the 9/11 attacks, with more details about the capture of this Murad guy, the Al-Qaeda guy in the Philippines, who admitted that they had plans to blow up airplanes, but also to use airplanes as missiles to attack landmarks like the Pentagon, like the World Trade Center, like CIA headquarters in Langley. Washington Post magazine says, according to U.S. and Philippine officials interviewed for this article, both the CIA Manila station chief and the resident FBI legal attaché were notified. A team of intelligence agents flew in from Washington. The Post quoted Ada Fariscal, the retired Philippine policewoman who was instrumental in capturing Murad. She said the FBI knew all about Ramzi Youssef's plans. They had seen the files. They'd been inside his apartment. The CIA had access to everything, too. Then the Washington Post added, in her outrage at the biggest U.S. intelligence failure since Pearl Harbor, Fariscal is not alone in the Manila, Philippines law enforcement community. General Avelino Sonny Rezon, one of the lead investigators in what they call the Bojinka case, was so shocked at what he saw on September 11, 2001, that he jumped on a plane in Cebu, Philippines, where he was now police chief, and flew to the capital, Manila, to convene a hasty press conference. He complained on that very day, September 11, 2001. We told the Americans about the plans to turn planes into flying bombs as far back as 1995. Why didn't they pay attention? Y'all ever heard any of this before? Because I haven't. On September 11th, 2026, the 25th anniversary, the California Post newspaper reported about a newly declassified presidential daily brief memorandum dated September 10th, 1998. On that day, material for the daily brief presented to Bill Clinton warned Bin Laden late last month said his preferred option is to strike the U.S. on its own soil in Washington, the same group responsible for the U.S. embassy bombings in Africa, Kenya, and Tanzania, may fly an explosive-packed airplane into a U.S. city. Additional evidence. Gee, I wonder if that presidential daily brief would be in the museum at the Clinton Foundation. Or in the Clinton collection up at University of Arkansas, Fayetteville. Additional evidence of the Clinton administration's knowledge was revealed by retired Air Force. Oh, here we go. Here we go. I've interviewed this guy. Additional evidence of the Clinton administration's knowledge was revealed by retired Air Force Lieutenant Colonel Robert Buzz Patterson, who was a military aide to Clinton from May of 96 to May of 98, and one of five individuals entrusted with carrying the nuclear football. The bag containing the codes for launching nuclear weapons. On page 139 of Patterson's book, Dereliction of Duty, published in March 2003, that's when I interviewed him, he wrote, "During the summer of the 1996 attacks, I myself learned firsthand that the administration knew that terrorists were plotting to use commercial airliners as weapons. President Clinton received a Presidential Daily Brief, or PDB, every morning. It was a document encased in a smart leather folder and emblazoned with a presidential seal that contained the president's daily intelligence update from the National Security Council. A senior National Security Council representative normally delivered it to the president. On weekends at Camp David and on vacation, the military aide was responsible for delivering and retrieving the brief. One late summer Saturday morning, the president asked me to pick up a few days' worth of PDBs that had accumulated in the Oval Office. He gave them to me with handwritten notes stuffed inside the folders and asked that I deliver them back to the National Security Council. I opened the PDB to rearrange the notes and noticed the heading Operation Bojinka. I keyed on a reference to a plot to use commercial airliners as weapons and another plot to put bombs on U.S. airliners. Because I was a pilot, this naturally grabbed my attention. I can state for a fact that this information was circulated within the U.S. intelligence community and that in late 1996, the president was aware of it. Now, Condoleezza Rice spoke at a press conference on May 16, 2002. She stated that the Clinton administration did not tell her about Operation Bojinka. Condoleezza Rice testified before the 9/11 Commission on April 8, 2004. She stated the Clinton administration did not tell her about what was uncovered in 1995 in the Philippines. Condoleezza Rice's apology about not seeing the nature of the danger is misplaced given the evidence that the preceding Clinton administration failed to disclose the key facts to her. She should not blame herself for failing to connect dots that the Clinton administration failed to give her. Y'all, let me just state some facts here. I believe it's reasonable to conclude that at least the last three FBI directors were corrupt at best. At best corrupt. At best incompetent. And, you know, you can go wherever you want to with that. Maybe worse, okay? So, Robert Mueller took office as the sixth director of the Federal Bureau of Investigation a solid week before the 9/11 attacks, September 4th, 2001. So, as low as my opinion is of this guy, he was an FBI director. He was not FBI director under Clinton in 95 and 96. So, you know, I have said before that I believe Christopher Wray, James Comey, and Robert Mueller are all bad guys, are all deep state corrupt. And I said, who knows? That's three of them. Who knows? Maybe the fourth one back, Louis Free. Okay. Louis Free was FBI director from September 1st, 1993 to June 25th, 2001. So what I want to know is why he didn't do something about this Operation Bojanka that the Filipinos told the FBI about in 1995. Al-Qaeda's plan to hit major American landmarks, including the World Trade Center and the Pentagon, with jet planes. Why didn't that get transmitted? Why didn't they, hey, look, I don't have it on me today, but we played the audio before of Bill Clinton not realizing that he was being recorded, tape recorded. He was given a speech sometime in 01. I think it was probably right after the 9/11 attacks, saying, well, you know, we had the opportunity to take out bin Laden, but I don't remember what his excuse was for not having done it, but he admitted he could have done it. And he admitted he knew how dangerous bin Laden was. So you can do what you want with that. But I tell you one thing for all my liberal friends listening in. Your old buddy Hallie Schaffner, she doesn't talk about this much, but she went to that Bill Clinton school there. I guess at the foundation in Little Rock. I mean, I've seen a picture of young Hallie Schaffner, just delighted, starstruck, to have her picture taken with Bill Clinton. So you want more of the same? Yeah, try to send the rhinos in Washington, D.C. a message. You want more of the same? You don't have any idea. No, I'm not talking about state races. I'm not talking about governor, lieutenant governor, attorney general, secretary of state, treasurer, any of that stuff. I'm talking about the federal races, the people that we send to Washington. If you're considering not voting for Tom Cotton because you don't like him on this, you don't like him on that, you disagree with him on this, you disagree with him on that, you just wait. You see what happens if Democrats retake control of Congress, making it much easier to get a communist president 2 years from now. You can vote your way into socialism. You can vote your way into communism. But you have to shoot your way out. You can't vote your way out of it. Oh, no? You know what I'm talking about? You ever heard of Venezuela? Hugo Chavez? Nicolas Maduro? We literally had to go down there and take the guy out and bring him back up here. Like I said the other day, it dawned on me. You think you're sending a message to Washington, D.C. You let Democrats take over both houses of Congress and the White House, and they're going to send a message to you, and you're not going to like it. More coming up. The Doc Washer Show continues on Little Rock's premier talk station. 101.1 The Answer.
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2: You know, Ronald Reagan believed self-government required something that government could never replace, responsibility in the hands of the people. In his 1981 inaugural address, Reagan warned against the idea that America had become too complicated to be governed by its citizens. Reagan asked, if no one among us is capable of governing himself, then who among us has the capacity to govern someone else? For Reagan, limited government was not about having no government. It was about remembering where responsibility begins, with individuals, families, communities, and the people themselves. Because when government assumes every responsibility, citizens gradually surrender their own. Self-government asks more of us than dependence ever will. And freedom requires a people willing to govern themselves before asking government to do it for them.
3: This is David Lucas. I have a question for you. Have you ever tried putting together a puzzle without the picture on the front of the box? You have all the pieces, but it's hard to see how they're supposed to fit together. 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
5: 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CNN's Scott Jennings, Mike Gallagher, Larry Elder, bringing you smart analysis, strong opinions, and the debate everyone's talking about. 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

0: 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If we're talking about something you want to talk about, the number to call is 501-401-1011. I don't know how I missed this last week. President Trump, on September 15th, I'm flabbergasted I missed this. I don't look at his Truth Social profile every day, but maybe I should start. Because here's what he said on September 15th on Truth Social. Everybody knows the crooked Joe Biden FBI didn't do what they should have with respect to the lunatic who shot me in Butler, Pennsylvania. By the time I got into office on January 20th, most of the information was missing, altered, corrupted, or gone. New info was just found. Why wasn't it seen long ago? This was all the Democrat plot to get me out of the election that failed. Okay, wait a minute. Excuse me. Hang on. Wait a minute. Is President Trump accusing the Democrats' party of trying to have him assassinated? I mean, Matt Walsh is out there on video going, wait a minute. Do you see what the president just implied? And why isn't anybody talking about this? But he goes on. Dirty cop Christopher Wray should pay a price for the way he handled this assassination attempt, and certainly for the things he said. God bless America, make America great again. President Donald J. Trump. Now, look. I understand that, as with a lot of us, President Trump can be susceptible to using hyperbole. But that's not what this sounds like to me. When he makes a claim that over the top, he tends to have enough evidence to be able to back it up. But think about timeline here. Democrats tried to remove Trump via the Mueller-Russia impeachment in his first term. They successfully removed him in 2020 via releasing a man-made biological weapon, fear campaign, mass uprisings and unrest, mass mail-in ballots, election fraud. Democrats staged the January 6th violence to prevent a contest to the stolen election and use it as a pretext to censor Trump and all his supporters from social media. Democrats attempted to throw Trump in jail by weaponizing DOJ and FBI with the Mar-a-Lago raid and a wide array of lawfare attempts. Democrats attempt to prevent or remove Trump from the ballot before 2024, then attempted to primary him. Then when all those failed, you get the impression maybe they tried to assassinate him. Not once, but multiple times. Now, I got to give a hat tip to SXDOC over there on X. 250,000 followers. And he says, this is not democracy or politics. This is warfare. At some point, we must treat the Democrats as what they are, which is hostile enemy combatants. Whoa! Waging war on the United States and her people. A lot of anger out there. He says, I'm not sure how we can have an election when one of the parties is engaged in open rebellion, insurrection, insurgency, collaborating with foreign adversaries and attempting assassinations. Drastic times call for drastic measures. Well, I mean, if you got the evidence that they're behind the assassination attempts, why isn't anybody indicted over this? Now, Susan Crabtree, national correspondent over at Real Clear Politics, she's out there saying Dan Bongino is calling for the U.S. government to go full open kimono on the Trump assassinations by launching a new Blue Ribbon Independent Commission on the attempted killings of both Butler and the president's West Palm Beach golf course. Now, a lot of people know about the Butler rally, even people who don't follow the news at all, even people who do everything they can to avoid hearing about anything that is going on in the world around them. Despite their best efforts, somebody told them that a guy was shooting a gun at a political rally July 13th of 2024, and the president took a bullet in the ear. I talked to a lady who was checking me out at a, well, I guess it's Office Depot on Markham. And she had no idea that the sniper was dead. All she knew was that somebody shot at President Trump. But a lot of these people have no idea. A guy named Ryan Ruth, I thought it was Routh because it's spelled R-O-U-T-H. They have no idea this Ryan Ruth guy was hiding in the bushes surrounding President Trump's West Palm Beach golf course for like 12 hours. And nobody had any idea until somebody saw him stick the barrel of a rifle out of the bushes, and the Secret Service shot at him like six times and missed every time, and he wasn't caught until he was like up the interstate two or three counties away by sheriff's deputies. Never heard of it. Anyway, let me tell you what's going on with all of that and what Brother Bongino said at the top of the hour news. Doc Washer Show continues. Little Rock's premier talk station. 101.1 The Answer. What else should I be?
1: 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On Hunt Salem Now. The new documentary, Remember the Alamo, Don't Sharia My Texas, exposes an America under siege.
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9: News this hour from Town Hall. I'm Keith Peters in Washington. Three news organizations thrown out of the White House by President Trump were back after a judge's order restored their press credentials, at least temporarily. AP's photographer Jacqueline Martin says it's been a bit chaotic at the White House for the press corps the last few days.
10: It's been a weird couple of days for the White House press corps, as everyone knows, with the several TV outlets being banned from the White House complex. And so it's been, honestly, the pool the last few days has felt a little anxious. It's not great to see your colleagues not allowed to do their work, people you've worked next to for years. And the press corps, we're really used to, the D.C. press corps, really used to working with each other. And, you know, we're competitors, but we also, you know, we want everyone to get their shot, right?
9: The outlets argued they were singled out over the content of their coverage. Both President Trump and Chinese President Xi Jinping are attending a state dinner this evening as talks between the two leaders continues. Texas Senator John Cornyn says he's not sure what will come of President Trump's meeting with Xi Jinping.
11: The bottom line is that China cheats, and we can't rely on them to basically do whatever they promise to do. I think the conversation remains important because maybe there is some common issues here, but we're in a competition with China on artificial intelligence, and we need to win.
9: A key Senate committee has delayed a vote on the nomination of President Trump's choice for Surgeon General, Dr. Nicole Sapphire, a radiologist and former Fox News Channel contributor. On Wall Street, the Dow down by 161 points, the NASDAQ rose 3. More on these stories available at townhall.com.
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12: 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Arkansas burn bans remain in effect despite the cooler weather. The dry conditions are the highest factor in determining whether or not to implement a burn ban. Pulaski County Quorum Court passed data center regulations by an 11-4 vote. County Judge Barry Hyde needs to sign the regulation, but if he vetoes the measure, the court can still override at the next meeting October 27th. The University of Arkansas at Fort Smith launching a new respiratory therapy degree program. The two-year program launches in the fall of 2027. The CDC says there's been a decrease in Arkansas' suicide rate, down by 5.9%. Tammy Chase Insurance, your local insurance expert, taking the time to understand your needs with no confusion and no pressure. 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
13: With your sports flash, I'm Tony DeZiri, 101.1 The Answer. College football, the Arkansas Razorbacks will be home in Fayetteville Saturday as they take on the Tulsa Golden Hurricane. Razorbacks have dropped back-to-back games, both to ranked teams, falling to number 2 Georgia last weekend. While Arkansas State will be home Saturday, they'll take on Kennesaw State. The Red Wolves coming off a loss to TCU in Fort Worth. They're now 1-2. Central Arkansas heading to Tallahassee Saturday. They'll face Florida State. The Bears lost to Southeast Missouri State, now at 2-2. The Dallas Cowboys and the Baltimore Ravens meeting in Rio de Janeiro, Brazil. It's the first NFL game in the city and the second in the country. The Cowboys are 1-1 after a win over Washington, but the run defense is allowing over 173 yards on the ground in the first two games of the season. Baltimore's Derrick Henry averaging 100 yards per game. 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
14: This is Carol Platt-Liebau for townhall.com. Canada legalized medical assistance in dying, or MAID, in June of 2016 with promises of compassion. More than 100,000 assisted deaths later, the reality looks far different. Last year, Canada had more MAID deaths than America had gun homicides, despite America's much larger population. And now troubling questions are being raised about MAID. The family of 83-year-old Bridget Stegeman says she rejected assisted suicide because of her Christian faith. Later, they say, she lacked the ability to consent and wept inconsolably after learning she was scheduled to die. 48 hours later, she was dead. Her family says she never gave final verbal consent. They describe her dying with her hands clasped in prayer, covered in her own blood after a botched attempt to start an IV. That isn't death with dignity. It's something far darker.
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0: 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So, right before we came back on for hour two, Carol Platt Liebau with Salem had a little editorial there, a little news report about the assisted euthanasia going on in Canada. They've killed over 100,000 of their own people. They've killed a lot more people through euthanasia in Canada, a lot more people than we have gun deaths in a much bigger country, the USA. And they had the specific story of a Christian lady, 83 years old, who did not give consent for the government healthcare system to kill her, and they did it anyway. And you want Democrats to take over. You don't think they'll ever do it to you. Over in the Netherlands, they passed a law that said that they could do euthanasia on severely disabled toddlers. And they recently killed a baby who was almost 2 years old in the Netherlands. And they're like, hey, man, we did it so humanely, and it went off without a hitch, and everything's fantastic. I'm telling you, if you set out and say, hey, I'm going to send the rhinos to Washington, D.C. a message –

And again, hat tip to Susan Crabtree for getting this out here for us. So Brother Bongino said he's calling for the U.S. government to go full open kimono on the Trump assassination attempts by launching a new Blue Ribbon Independent Commission on the attempted killings at both Butler and the President's West Palm Beach golf course. Bongino made the statements on his podcast on the 16th of September in the wake of the bizarre news about would-be Trump assassin Thomas Crooks, that an anonymous donor paid for Crooks' body cremation. Remember when we broke that news about you? About that? And that Crooks used a pseudonym, Bob Dole, to order gun parts to his house, among other new findings released by Senate Judiciary Chair Chuck Grassley. Dan Bongino says it's important to have far more transparency and open the books on assassination attempts in order to restore trust in the government. He also cited press reports in the New York Times and elsewhere that he advocated for more transparency while deputy director of the FBI. He said, so I've got a proposal for Butler. I think there should be an independent commission appointed. I think they should review everything. He said that on his podcast, reminding viewers that Chuck Grassley's report states that the FBI handed his office the information about Crooks back in March. More from Bongino. Quote, it shouldn't be anyone from the FBI, from the CIA, from any three-letter agency. Get a respected outside. Maybe a guy. I'm just throwing a name out there, like a Rudy Giuliani type or a Bill Bratton, who was a police chief in New York City. A guy with no attachment to any of these entities that has no reason to kind of like, whatever, fudge the numbers or whatever some people may think is going on. And review everything, review everything. Dan Bongino says he wouldn't be calling for a full commission if he thought FBI director and his good friend Kash Patel was involved in any malfeasance. After the commission does its investigation, Congress should launch its own set of hearings on the commission's findings, according to Brother Bongino. Again, quoting from him. Finally, when it's all over and we get an independent commission, people not connected to the FBI, CIA, IBF, WXYZ, whatever, and they have the congressional hearings where everybody gets to ask everything, Democrats, Republicans, fake independents. I think there should be a press conference. It should be like, what do you think, fellas? Like 40 hours long? It should go on where every single question you have is fair game. Now, a 40-hour press conference is an exaggeration. Bongino concedes that, but it could go on for 8 hours, even for a couple of days. It's that important to restore trust. Susan Crabtree, Real Clear Politics, says, thank you, Dan. I couldn't agree more. I've been calling for more congressional hearings into Butler and the Secret Service failures and the Secret Service DEI fallout, etc., ever since Butler, on her own podcast, Real Clear Politics podcast. She did it on Charlie Kirk's podcast, on Judicial Watch's podcast, and whoever will listen, Jason Chaffetz, who led the last series of hard-hitting congressional investigations in the Secret Service, and he was House Oversight Committee Chairman, has done the same. Susan Crabtree says Congress shouldn't ignore Dan Bongino's call for full transparency. These leaks of dribs and drabs of Thomas Crooks' information are only stirring up more conspiracy theories. It all needs to be addressed head-on with full transparency. So the first respondent here, this is kind of interesting, says Chuck Grassley is a better investigator than Dan Bongino. Susan

0: Crabtree answers, Dan Bongino is saying he pushed for transparency on Butler, on the shooter, Crooks, while he was at the FBI, but that push was rejected. So the right questions are, who rejected the push for transparency on Butler and Crooks, and why? Yeah, that would be the right question. Now, this is really sad news. Again, broken by Susan Crabtree. Sad to report that one of the shooting victims of the 2024 Butler, Pennsylvania assassination attempt of President Trump has died. James Jim Copenhaver of Moon Township, Pennsylvania, has died at 76. He was one of the two spectators seriously wounded in the July 13, 2024 assassination attempt on President Trump and Butler. Copenhaver was shot twice, once in the left arm, once in the abdomen. While seated in the bleachers, he underwent multiple surgeries for transected colon, abdominal injuries, and related complications. Bullet fragments remained in his body, and he lived the rest of his life with permanent injuries. He survived the attack to kill firefighter Corey Comparator and grazed President Trump. In the years that followed, he continued treatment, later joined a lawsuit alleging Secret Service failures at the rally, and wrote the foreword to a book about the shooting in which he reflected on how he would be remembered. He's now the second fatality connected to that day, July 13, 2024, in Butler, Pennsylvania. So Susan Crabtree says, second shooting victim of the 2024 Butler assassination attempt against President Trump sadly passed away. This was an entirely preventable tragedy. R.I.P. James Jim Copenhaver of Moon Township, Pennsylvania. Shot twice. His family and a third victim are currently suing the Secret Service over its ineptitude and failures at the rally. I hope they get somewhere. But that's tough to do. It's very difficult. Very difficult to sue the government. Doc Washer Show continues. I got more Secret Service stuff coming up. Doc Washer Show continues. Liberal Arts Premier Talk Station, 101.1 The Answer. What's up, Doc? Can we rock? What's up, Doc?
1: 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What's up, Doc? 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
4: Bill Pulte, who is President Trump's head of home finance, a regulatory agency. They oversee Fannie Mae and Freddie Mac, the big mortgage guarantors. I've read some things that are in conflict here, so this week I'm going to check in with him. I mean, he says publicly that they don't support in any way, shape, or form, you know, something unusual for Sharia law, and then in other places they say they support support various secondary market activities for other sort of unusual faith-related things as it relates to, finance, where a Muslim, as you know, is not supposed to pay interest. I'll be prepared to report back to you after I check into what the issue is there. I've actually, in all my years of mortgage finance for decades, I've never heard one comment about that ever before, though eager to get the facts behind it.
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0: One on 1.1, The Answer, Doc Washburn Show continues. We're talking about something you want to talk about. Number to call, 501-401-1011. Susan Crabtree, this is today, just a few minutes ago, giving a hat tip to the New York Post. Another Biden-era Secret Service scandal exposed. Sinister network of Russian agents busted in cold war-style plot to infiltrate the U.S. Secret Service. Susan Crabtree says, reminds me of the Russian honeypot of the U.S. Embassy in Moscow that Dan Bongino and current Secret Service Director Sean Curran tried to report when they were stationed there together. But according to Bongino, instead of investigating it, Secret Service headquarters back in Washington, D.C. told them to can it, keep their mouths shut, more than 14 years later. U.S. authorities found out the woman was a spy, surprise, surprise, and publicly outed her. The Secret Service covered it up, Susan Crabtree says, according to my sources, allowing a senior Secret Service agent who allegedly failed an inquisition about his months-long sexual relationship with a spy to retire without any serious disciplinary actions or repercussions. What? The latest news is another harsh indictment of the Biden-era Secret Service. An American tech CEO allegedly helped Russian nationals hide their ownership of a digital forensics company so it could land lucrative U.S. government contracts, including a deal with the Secret Service. The Secret Service Operated Institute ultimately awarded Oxygen a 5-year contract for its Russian developed software in September 2024. Quote, the Secret Service Operated Institute ultimately awarded Oxygen a 5-year contract to its Russian developed software September 2024, unquote. That was 2 months after the Butler assassination attempt on President Trump, when the Secret Service was being run by then acting director Ron Roe. Yes, yes, Roe was the guy who the Chertoff Group hired when he left the agency at the beginning of Trump's second term. He's also the one who got into an angry, vein-bulging shouting match at a hearing with U.S. Representative Pat Fallon over whether he tried to supplant an agent in a 9/11 photo shoot when his wife, another Secret Service employee, was serving as a staff photographer. How about them apples? So she links the New York Post article entitled Sinister Network of Russian Agents Busted in Cold War Style plot to infiltrate the U.S. Secret Service using American tech CEO. I'm just going to take a wild stab here. I'm just going to guess that maybe you didn't hear about this story. Maybe this is your first time. Maybe you're like, okay, wait, excuse me, what? Russia tried to infiltrate the Secret Service? Wait, what? U.S. Attorney General Todd Blanche, breaking news. He has an embedded story from Fox News. Says, without even allowing the government a chance to respond, and in the dark of night, a federal appeals court blocked us from conducting all third country removals of illegal aliens, an entirely legal and invaluable tool to stem the tide of illegal immigration. We will immediately seek relief from the Supreme Court, which previously granted a stay in this very same case. So, I was going to say, I thought the Supreme Court said that the lower federal courts, y'all can't do this anymore. Am I missing something here? Am I imagining stuff that didn't happen? So I'm pretty sure the Supreme Court said, hey, lower federal courts, yeah, y'all can't do this anymore. A federal appeals court, formerly, this is from the Fox News website, federal appeals court formally struck down the Trump administration's current format for deporting illegal immigrants to third-party countries on Tuesday. The Court of Appeals for the First Circuit issued a ruling last week that endorsed a lower court order that Immigration and Customs Enforcement, ICE, must allow migrants a meaningful chance to claim they would be endangered if deported to a third-party country. This week, however, ICE officials attempted to move forward with deporting at least one migrant who originally hails from Peru. Oh, this is cool. I like creativity. So the illegal who originally hails from Peru, young Steve, you're not going to believe where they're going to deport him to. Because apparently he feels like he'd be in danger if they send him back to his home country, Peru. I'll tell you what, buddy, we'll send you to Ghana. What, you don't speak Ghanaianism? You don't speak Ghanese? Well, they got tutors over there, pal. The Trump administration has repeatedly used third-party countries for deportations to execute removal orders on migrants who claim they would be tortured if returned to their country of origin. Now, wait a minute. Is Peru really all that bad? I think I know a guy who used to fly down to Peru every once in a while. Seemed to have a great time. Now, you're right. I get Peru and Ecuador confused, but I'm pretty sure it's Peru. Anyway, ICE argued that the Peruvian migrant identified as John Doe, now that may not be his actual name, could still be removed because the First Circuit Court had not formally issued a mandate striking down the policy, according to the American Prospect. When asked for a clarification this week, the First Circuit formally issued that mandate, striking down a stay that had allowed third-party deportations to continue while the case was being litigated in higher courts. The appeals court wrote in a brief order on Wednesday, consistent with this court's September 18, 2026 judgment, the March 16, 2026 stay pending appeal is dissolved. The First Circuit's ruling upheld a February 2026 decision from Judge Brian Murphy, an appointee of former President Biden, who contended that the third-party deportations violated migrants' due process rights because it could send them to unfamiliar or dangerous countries without their knowledge. Where does the Constitution talk about due process rights for people who came here illegally. I'm not sure. Anyway, Fourth Circuit Judge Seth Aframe, one of two Biden appointees in a three-judge panel that handed down last week's ruling, argued that Murphy was sensible to require Homeland Security to allow migrants a meaningful chance to raise concerns about a country to which they could be deported. He said DHS's proposed interpretation would deny access to that protection to a substantial swath of non-citizens. They love their substantial swaths, don't they? Who are sent to third countries with no notice of their destination. We decline to adopt such an interpretation. Yo, that's whack. I mean, for real. That is whack, yo. So Assistant Attorney General Harmy Dillon simply said, unacceptable. Yeah, the Supreme Court's going to smack him down. More coming up. Doc Washington Show, 101.1, The Answer.

0: With SRN News, I'm Keith Peters in Washington. Reporters from CNN, MS Now, and Politico returned to the White House hours after a federal judge temporarily blocked President Trump's ban of the three news outlets. The judge said early Thursday that the news outlets must have their access restored. President Trump's administration has asked the Supreme Court to allow continued quick deportations of immigrants to third countries where they have no ties. Lower courts have ruled that people must have a chance to object before being deported to countries other than their homelands. The Supreme Court previously allowed those deportations to continue temporarily. On Wall Street, the Dow down by 161 points, the Nasdaq rose 3, the S&P declined 1. More details at srnnews.com.
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4: 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Reagan asked, "If no one among us is capable of governing himself, then who among us has the capacity to govern someone else?" For Reagan, limited government was not about having no government. 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
7: Well, 101.1, The Answer, Doc Washer Show continues. We're talking about something you want to talk about. Number to call, 501-401-1011. So we got to get to some of these audio clips before we run out of time at 6 p.m. Central. Hassan Piker. He's the guy that Democrats love to campaign with, even though he says we deserved September 11, 2001 attacks, even though he said, I don't care about Iranians being murdered in the streets. They deserve it. This guy. And now that people are starting to notice this. You got people like the communist Muslim Democrat nominee for U.S. Senate out of Michigan saying, hey, you know, I'm not here to talk about some podcaster in California, as if he doesn't even know, he hardly even knows who the guy is. So, no, of course nobody in Arkansas media is going to ask Hallie Schaffner if she will repudiate this guy. Why? My opinion, they're libs and they like her to win. Wait till you hear what Hassan Piker said today, because the guy from Iran, the prime minister of Iran, is prime minister or the foreign minister, is at the United Nations. And Hassan Piker, guess what he'd like to do? Cut three, please.
8: The foreign minister of Iran yesterday, Sayed Abbas Araghchi, a man who I would really wish to interview one day. I'm in New York. He's in New York. If Abbas Araghchi is watching, I am available for an interview.
7: But see, that's okay. That's okay with the Democrats running for office, because they don't want to alienate their base. And they know that there are plenty of registered Democrats who agree, who think that the October 7th massacre, Gaza into southern Israel, was a good thing. They think that the Iranian regime is right to murder all those people. So the candidates can't really condemn the guy. Now, speaking of the Holy Land, Israeli Prime Minister Bibi Netanyahu had some things to say at the United Nations today. Let's go with cut four, please.
9: For 3 years, our brave soldiers have been valiantly fighting a seven-front war. But there's an eighth front to this war. It's the war for truth. It is waged in the world's media, and most perniciously, in social media. Several foreign countries have spent untold billions to spread lies about my country. The first to do so was Qatar. Decades ago, it started massively funding American universities and toxic media outlets like Al Jazeera. They did the same in Europe, by the way. And their goal was clear: brainwash young minds to hate Israel, hate America, hate the West.
7: Yeah, what about that? So I was wondering, I just looked it up, I just did a little Google search. Is Qatar funding anything at any Arkansas universities? And they're like, well, no, not directly. But University of Central Arkansas has a program, has an institute over in Qatar, which they swear up one side down the other, they promise, is funded by private donations. Well, how do we know those private donations aren't from Qatar? Come on, man, give me a break. UCA is where they had the Confucius Institute, and Asa Hutchinson, our last governor, was just so proud of that. And then, of course, our Secretary of State at the time, you remember, he used to be CIA director and then became Secretary of State. He was like, well, those are just communist China indoctrination centers is all they are. I mean, seriously? But our last governor was just so tickled pink. He's like, well, I like to go to China two or three times a year. Really? So, you know, you can say what you want about our current governor, and I certainly have, bones to pick with her on different issues. But Mike Pompeo made it clear those are communist China indoctrination centers. And our last so-called Republican governor, Asa Hutchinson, thought, well, that was just fine. That was just fun. All right, we got more from Bibi Netanyahu at the UN today. Let's go with cut five, please.
9: To the protesters outside, to the hypocritical delegates who left us all, I ask, where were you when the Iranian tyrants butchered and maimed tens of thousands of unarmed Iranian civilians? When they butchered and maimed thousands of their own people, where were you? Did you organize mass rallies, hunger strikes? Did you protest outside the Iranian mission to the UN? Did you speak out, for that matter, for Christians persecuted in Iran and throughout the Middle East? No, no, you didn't do that, because you're phony human rights protesters.
7: Exactly. They don't really care. You know, I mean, here's the thing. I see a lot more Jews from Israel calling attention to Christians being slaughtered by jihadists in places like Nigeria, Sudan, Syria, than Americans. They're like, hey, it's not just us they're attacking. It's not just Jews in Israel. The jihadists are attacking Christians in a number of countries, and why doesn't anybody say anything about it? Good question, isn't it? I wonder if it bothers any of our Democrat friends that Netanyahu is like, hey, you say you're a human rights protester. What about the human rights of Christians in one country after another who are just slaughtered wholesale by these Islamic jihadists? And you never say a word. Susan Sarandon out there getting arrested. Big protests outside the UN about Palestine. As if that exists. She ever say anything about the Christians getting murdered over there? Syria? Nigeria? Sudan? I don't think so. All right, Bibi Netanyahu at the United Nations, let us go with cut six, please.
9: On Christians, you know that their numbers are plummeting everywhere in the Middle East where they're being persecuted and hounded, except one place, my country, Israel, where the Christian community is growing, thriving, succeeding. In fact, you didn't protest when we left Bethlehem. It was controlled by us. It was 80 to 90% Christian. And we gave it to the Palestinian Authority. And today, it's 80 to 90% Muslim. Everyone, the Christians, were shoved out. Did you protest that? Did you speak about that? Nothing. Nada. And you said nothing about Iran. Just now, you said nothing about Iran. But I want to give you the good news. Despite your silence, despite your hypocrisy, it's only a matter of time that in Iran, something incredible will happen.
7: Now, is he the kind of guy that predicts things and he's just talking through his hat and they don't happen? I don't think so. Perhaps something incredible will happen. By the way, a major guy in the IRGC was taken out by rebels from Baluchistan recently. And it was confirmed by official Iranian news sources. Not just imagining this. Now, Baluchistan, I had to look it up. It's a province of Pakistan. It's in the southwestern region of the country. So, like, right over the border from Iran. And I don't really know why rebels from this part of Pakistan would be like, hey, let's go in there and take out the bad guys in the IRGC. I don't have enough knowledge about that, but I can certainly celebrate, you know? just like we were glad when Israel took out the Ayatollah. That was a pretty good thing. Yeah. So anyway, just, you know, a little bit of good news. We got to give you a little bit of good news every once in a while. We got a lot more coming up as the Doc Washer Show tries to squeeze as much breaking news as we possibly can into the waning minutes of a Thursday show. More coming up straight ahead on Little Rock's premier talk station, 101.1 The Answer.
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7: One on 1.1, The Answer. 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We can call us at 501-401-1011 if you want to get into the conversation. You might want to check out the conservativetreehouse.com. Sundance has an article over there. Canadian Prime Minister tells New York Times he's prepared military combat operations against USA. What? Plans closer ties to China and wants alternate global reserve currency to the U.S. dollar. Well, I mean, J.D. Vance might like the last part. I doubt he wants Canada closer to China or military combat operations against the USA. Mark Carney. What is he smoking? Now, that was, I was speaking metaphorically. It doesn't help me if you say stuff like Acapulco Gold or Maui Wowie. I was asking metaphorically. It's a thing we say. What is he smoking? I wasn't looking for specifics. Anyway, let me go to the phone call at 501-401-1011. Suta is driving a truck through Little Rock here on the Doc Washer Show. What's up, brother?
12: Man, Doc.
7: Yes, sir.
12: I cried when I lost you, man.
7: Well, I'm sorry.
12: I cried.
7: You mean when the other place fired me for not getting the COVID vaccine?
12: Exactly. Exactly. And I am like you. I am free from all of that stuff. I am free from all that.
7: Pure blood. Pure blood's so what they call it, right?
12: Huh?
7: I think they call it pure blood. Yeah.
12: Yes, sir. Yes, sir. And I hit you up on Facebook. And you're like, I think you thought I was fake or something like that. Because I told you I was looking for you, and my thing is I'm Bam Bam Bam Bam, and I was looking for you forever. You know, I was so happy to actually find you. And it says you were such a badass on that other show. It's like you were like freaking on fire. You freaking pissed everybody off about everything. You were just a bad motherfucker. I'm saying, I mean, you just were outrageous.
7: I didn't know you're going to start to quoting the theme from Shaft. But Suda, here's the thing about sending messages on Facebook. I'm over on, they used to call it Twitter, they call it X now, 24/7. And so I hardly ever have a chance to check Facebook messages. 99% of them I don't see. If I post something on Facebook, I might.
12: I mean, I just want you to be more like that if you can.
7: Okay.
12: Be more like you were, like piss on everything. This is how I am, and piss on this. You know what I mean? Like, that's how you were.
7: Again,
12: you were so bad.
7: Again, speaking metaphorically. Yeah. What am I no longer doing?
12: You're so soft. You're so soft. You know what I mean?
7: I don't think Hallie Schaffner thinks that, but anyway.
12: You know what I'm saying. I love you, but I want you to be like you were. You know what I mean? Just go raw.
7: Okay.
12: Okay. Be like you was.
7: Okay. I can't think of a specific way in which I left taking my foot off the pedal.
12: Oh, man,
7: pedal.
12: I called you before, and you were mean to me. I called you before when you were on the other station, and you were mean to me
7: now,
12: because I was not raw enough.
7: Now, wait a minute. How on God's green earth could somebody be mean to a nice young fellow like yourself?
12: Yeah, I'm 60, brother. You were rough on me.
7: Like I said.
12: And I was talking about traffic, and you're like, hey, put up with that traffic or get out of the way. I mean, you were awful. And it was awesome.
7: Like I say, you're a youngster. You're a youngster compared to me.
12: Yeah, you're awesome. I mean, I just wanted to go back to that. Go back to that awesomeness. Go back to that rawness like you had. Because you were just right at that limit. You know what I mean?
7: Yes. In the words of the great philosophers, the Eagles, take it to the limit.
12: Yeah, and you were there. I mean, you were there. And I want you there again. I miss that, and I miss you. That's why I listen to you all the time. I sent you messages on Facebook and stuff. I found you, you know what I mean? I love you, brother.
7: Well, I appreciate it, man. I wish I had time to look at Facebook messages.
12: I know you don't.
7: But see, I mean, all this breaking news that I get, I was talking to a buddy of mine in Florida yesterday, I believe it was, and I said, well, this Abdul al-Sayed guy, the Democrat Senate candidate out of Michigan, he won't criticize Iran. I mean, he's hanging out with Hassan Piker guy who says we deserve 9/11. And my friend said, okay, now wait a minute. Who's this guy? What is he running for? I said, please don't tell me that you don't know there's a communist Muslim running for U.S. Senate out of Michigan. And my friend said, well, I don't watch TV really. And I'm like, TV? TV? What are you talking about? Watch TV? The news breaks on X. That's where you get the news.
12: I get the news on this. I don't have X or I don't have any of that. I've got radio. I mean, I'm just old. Okay. I don't have all that.
7: Well, no, again, compared to me, you're a youngster. Don't sell yourself short.
12: Oh, man, I appreciate you, Doc, man. I just wanted to get more hardcore. But, you mean, you were hardcore before. I want you to get hardcore again. I mean, because that's how you was.
7: Yeah.
12: You were so bad. I surprised the censors let you go with some of the stuff you were doing. Because you were tough, man. You were tough.
7: Well, I appreciate that, and
12: I miss you. You never know.
7: See, we talk about breaking news every day, but you never know when Boys in the Tracks might be breaking news again. You never know.
12: Yeah, that's a big thing.
7: When Vince Foster might be breaking news again. You never know.
12: Thank you. When something might come out. I'm scared of that.
7: Yeah. You just never know, man. Nobody wants to talk about Mark Middleton, but I did, you know.
12: Look, you should be mayor of Little Rock.
7: Wow.
12: You could straighten things up. You know what I mean? Make things better for people. Get the roads better.
7: I will say this. I would vote for Donald Duck over Frank Scott Jr. and maybe even Daffy. I'm thinking about that. But we do have an opponent. He does have an opponent this year, and her name is BJ Wyrick, and she's been a city director for like 25 years or something, and she's got to be an improvement over what we got now, right?
12: And you need to take that stuff over. Why don't you just run and take that over? Take it over.
7: Well, it's because it's too late to register to do that. And, you know, I did run for governor in the Republican primary against Sarah 4.5 years ago. And I appreciate that.
12: For you.
7: And I met a lot of wonderful people, and I saw a lot of wonderful parts of the state. And I got to share the gospel with a few people. And, you know,
12: that's when you're a badass.
7: Yeah, it was fascinating because she spent $11.5 million and got 288,000 votes. I only had $72,000 to spend, but I got 58,000 votes, and I don't think they wanted me to do it again because they yanked up the filing fee from $15,000 to $40,000, run for Republican nomination for governor, and now we are by far the most expensive state in the country.
12: That's ridiculous.
7: I got the message,
12: man. I'll make you a promise. If you run for governor, I'll give you $1,000 right off the top.
7: Well,
12: my name's Tom Suda. I will give you $1,000 right now,
7: and that's
12: if you run.
7: Well, see, it's too late to get in now, because the primary was long, long ago. So you got Sarah, you got Fred Love, the Democrat, and you got the Libertarian guy, and that's all you got right now.
12: And they don't
7: allow write-ins anymore either. So your last name is.
12: I ain't got nothing with Cotton either. What are you gonna do with Cotton?
7: I'm interviewing him tomorrow at 4:05.
12: I know, but what are you going to do with him? Who wants him? I don't want him.
7: Well, if you don't vote for him, you're asking for the commies to take over, regardless of what you don't like about him.
12: That's the problem.
7: I got 10 seconds, brother. I got to run to it. Call me back one of these days, and I'll look for you on Facebook, SUTA. God bless you, brother. Thank you very much. Dave Elzick tomorrow morning at 7. I'll see you tomorrow, God willing. 101.1, The Answer.
0: This is 101.1, The Answer, where Little Rock comes to talk. 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Then, in the afternoon, stay informed and fired up with Doc Washburn, breaking down the biggest stories of the day and what they mean for you. And all day long, hear from some of the biggest voices in talk radio. CNN's Scott Jennings, Mike Gallagher, and Larry Elder, bringing you sharp insight, lively debate, and the perspective you've been looking for. 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
21: News this hour from Town Hall. I'm Keith Peters in Washington. Israeli Prime Minister Benjamin Netanyahu addressed the United Nations General Assembly today. Netanyahu says claims Israel is carrying out a Gaza genocide are comical.
22: What genocidal regime gives a million polio vaccinations to the enemy's population? What genocidal regime enables the distribution of 2 million tons of food into Gaza? That's a ton for every person. Accusing Israel of genocide is the greatest lie of the century.
21: Ahead of Netanyahu's visit, New York City Mayor Zohra Mamdani urged his arrest, saying the U.S. should honor a warrant for Netanyahu issued by the International Criminal Court. The White House is back at the Supreme Court on deportations. Willie Nelson has the details.
23: The Trump administration is asking the Supreme Court to keep using expedited third country deportations for illegal immigrants. Federal judges have been blocking removals to countries that are not the migrants' homeland. The justices already let the policy continue for a time. An appeals court then sided with a Boston judge who stopped it. The administration says the receiving countries have given assurances that deportees will not be harmed. Willie Nelson, The White House.
21: Presidents Trump and Xi Jinping met for high-stakes talks on Thursday at an urgent moment for the U.S.-China relationship, with the world's preeminent powers divided on the war in Iran and still grappling to find common ground on trade and how to best navigate the jarring advances of artificial intelligence. Xi Jinping says Chinese and American interests are deeply intertwined and the competition should be a healthy one and should be kept within bounds. On Wall Street, the Dow down by 161 points, the Nasdaq rose 3. More on these stories at townhall.com.
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26: With your news flash, John Loretta, 101.1 The Answer. The CDC reports a decrease in Arkansas's suicide rate. The age-adjusted rate dropped by 5.9%, but Arkansas still ranks 14th highest in the nation for suicide. Arkansas burn bans remain in effect. Fire officials warn that wildfire danger persists due to ongoing dry conditions. The University of Arkansas at Fort Smith launching a new respiratory therapy degree program. It's a 2-year program that'll start in the fall of 2027. Pulaski County Quorum Court passed data center regulations by an 11-4 vote. County Judge Barry Hyde still needs to sign the measure, and he could veto, but the court could override. 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
27: With your sports flash, I'm Tony Desiri, 101.1 The Answer. The Dallas Cowboys and the Baltimore Ravens meeting in Rio de Janeiro, Brazil. It's the first NFL game in the city and the second in the country. The Cowboys are 1-1 after a win over Washington, but their run defense is allowing over 173 yards on the ground in the first two games of the season. Baltimore's Derrick Henry averaging 100 yards per game. College football, the Arkansas Razorbacks will be home in Fayetteville Saturday as they take on the Tulsa Golden Hurricane. Razorbacks have dropped back-to-back games, both to ranked teams, falling to number 2 Georgia last weekend. While Arkansas State will be home Saturday, they'll take on Kennesaw State. The Red Wolves coming off a loss to TCU in Fort Worth. They're now 1-2. Central Arkansas heading to Tallahassee Saturday. They'll face Florida State. The Bears lost to Southeast Missouri State, now at 2-2.
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4: All right, we've made it till Friday. We've got a great show lined up for you tomorrow, and you're going to want to listen to it. We'll start off with Justin. Justin is an Israeli citizen as well as a United States citizen, and we're going to ask him about Netanyahu's speech to the UN and see what he took from it. And then during the last hour, Razorback Zach will be back to talk about the Razorbacks.
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30: 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I am Larry Elder. 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Now, in his UN speech, the president of Argentina called UN, quote, a useless organization. We're going to talk about a Republican senator named John Curtis of Utah who sent a letter to GOP leadership urging them to investigate Donald Trump Jr. Why? A Russian oligarch paid part of his wedding celebration. We might have to bring up the Clinton Foundation and the Biden crime family. Now, a lot of Trump's achievements are completely underappreciated, many of them unknown, thanks to the anti-Trump mainstream media. Why is the CCP sabotaging and attempting to shut down a popular anti-CCC dance play? And why did the New York Times write two articles attacking the play? Can you say, useful idiot? A Democratic candidate for a senator urges Kamala Harris not to campaign with him or come to his state on his behalf. And Border Czar Tom Homan says, the last 2 years, ICE has seen lie after lie after lie. All of this and more, 888-971-SAGE, 888-971-7243. Now, regarding the senator from Utah, his name is John Curtis, he's a freshman senator. Here's what he said about the gift that was accepted by Donald Trump Jr. by a Russian oligarch, number 43.
31: I do feel a little bit like it's my responsibility to say what others are thinking. And it's not just my colleagues, all right? It's, I think, the good folks back in Utah and around the country have questions.
30: So he sent a letter to leaders on the Senate Judiciary Committee expressing concern about this wedding celebration. Reportedly, a Russian oligarch spent a couple hundred thousand dollars, and Donald Trump said that Donald Trump Jr. told him that he was going to reimburse the oligarch if he hasn't already done so. But here's what the letter said in part. These reports raise legitimate questions about foreign access to members of a sitting president's family and whether such relationship can create actual or perceived expectations of favorable treatment. Close quote. Legitimate point. The optics didn't look good, which is why the money is being given back, if it's being given back. Which raises the Clinton Foundation.

0: the agreement that the foundation had with the administration, quote, did not prohibit foreign countries with interest before the U.S. government from giving money to a charity closely linked to the Secretary of State. In one instance, foundation officials acknowledge they should have sought approval in 2010 from State Department Ethics Office as required before accepting a $500,000 donation from the Algerian government. That's just one. Another Washington Post, August 22, 2016. Headline, emails reveal how foundation donors got access to Clinton and her close aides at the State Department. Quote, a sports executive who was a major donor to the Clinton Foundation and whose firm paid Bill Clinton millions of dollars in consulting fees wanted help in getting a visa for a British soccer player with a criminal past. The Crown Prince of Bahrain, whose government gave more than $500,000 to the Clinton's charity, and who participated in a glitzy annual conference, wanted a last-minute meeting with Secretary of State Hillary Clinton. Two 725 pages of correspondence from Abedin, Hillary's deputy chief of staff and confidant, disclosed as part of a lawsuit by Judicial Watch, illustrate the way, this is the Washington Post writing this now, illustrate the way the Clintons' international network of friends and donors was able to get access to Hillary Clinton and her inner circle during her tenure running the State Department. This is from CBS News. Many donors to Clinton Foundation met with Hillary Clinton at the State Department. Quote, more than half the people outside government who met with Hillary Clinton when she was Secretary of State gave money, either personally or through companies or groups, to the Clinton Foundation. It's an extraordinary proportion considering her possible ethics challenges if elected president. It continues, at least 85 of the 154 people from private interests who met or had phone conversations scheduled with Clinton while she led the State Department donated to her family charity or pledged commitments to its international programs, according to a review of the State Department. Combined, 85 donors contributed as much as $156 million. At least 40 donated more than $100,000 each, and 20 gave more than a million. The frequency shows the intermingling of access and donations and fuels perceptions that giving the foundation money was a price of admission for FaceTime with Clinton. Again, this is CBS News. This is the New York Times, April 23, 2015. Cash flowed to Clinton Foundation amid Russian uranium deal. At the heart of the tale were several men, leaders of the Canadian mining industry, who have been major donors to the charitable endeavors of former President Bill Clinton and his family. Members of that group built, financed, and eventually sold off to the Russians a company that would become known as Uranium One. As the Russians gradually assumed control of Uranium One, in three separate transactions from 2009 to 2013, Canadian records show a flow of cash made its way to the Clinton Foundation. Uranium One's chairman used his family foundation to make four donations totaling $2.35 million. These contributions were not publicly disclosed by the Clintons, despite an agreement Mrs. Clinton has struck with the Obama White House to publicly identify all donors, end of quote. So that's just Bill Clinton, which brings us to Joe Biden. Peter Schweitzer has written about the Biden crime family. Here's what he said, number 54.
1: Yes, I think there's no question about it, Mark. Look, here's what we know. These are all facts. They're not in dispute. The Biden family has received tens of millions of dollars from foreign actors that they have lived off of for the last several years. That money started flowing when Joe Biden became Vice President of the United States. This money, the vast majority of it, came from individuals in China, Ukraine, and Russia, the vast majority of whom have ties to foreign intelligence services and foreign criminal networks. There is no discernible, legitimate business function that any of this money was compensation for. Zero. None. We know that Joe Biden received hundreds of thousands of dollars of this money via his brother. We know that his brother received the money. We know that Hunter Biden received the money. We know that Hunter Biden distributed that money

0: to three generations of the Biden family. So that is the reality of what we're facing. And we're talking about not just corruption in the fact that the Bidens received this money, Mark, and who they received it from. It has directly affected Joe Biden's posture and position as president of the United States, such that he's making decisions that protect those people that sent him money rather than protecting the American people.
1: But wait, there's more. Number 55.
0: Look, here's the bottom line. If you look at the bribery statutes involving the federal government, it's not a question of just the politician gets paid. If a politician's family member gets paid and there are favors done in return, that constitutes bribery. And all you have to do is look at the timeline of a series of actions. I'll pick just one, Mark. We know, for example, based on the testimony of Jason Galanis, who is one of Hunter Biden's business partners, that on May 4th, 2014, Joe Biden received a phone call from Hunter Biden and Yelena Baturina, a Russian oligarch. This is right after the Russians had invaded Ukraine. Yelena Baturina had a lot of concerns. One of them was she was going to end up on this sanctions list of pro-Putin oligarchs, of which she is one, that she would be sanctioned by the federal government. We know based on this testimony under oath that Hunter Biden, Baturina called Vice President Joe Biden. They said hello, and Joe Biden told Yelena Baturina, please be good to my son. The phone call is over, and guess what? Yelena Baturina, even though she's a pro-Putin oligarch, never ends up on the U.S. sanctions list, and she sends $3.5 million to Hunter Biden's business. That's just one example of a multitude. You look at the issue of fentanyl. It's killing 100,000 Americans every year. Joe Biden and his family received a $5 million interest-free loan from a Chinese businessman in 2017.
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5: 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The pulse of conservative Arkansas. 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
1: 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I am Larry Elder. We are Salem News Channel. Ronnie is in Big Bear, California. Ronnie, you're on the Larry Elder Show. Thank you so much for calling.
2: Hello, Larry. How are you?
1: I'm well. How are you?
2: I'm good. And I just want to let you know that I'm going to be seeing you at the town hall in Pasadena. I want some tickets, you know?
1: Excellent.
2: And also, I talked to you before at the summit in Ontario summit, and you gave me a nickname that stuck, and Mr. Charisma. And remember Bonnie and Ronnie?
1: I do.
2: So Larry, I want those tickets. Am I on the air, by the way?
1: You are on the air.
2: Oh, gee.
1: Yeah.
2: This is silly.
1: Yeah.
2: Okay. So anyway,
1: and the FBI and the FBI is monitoring our call.
2: I believe it. So anyway, I want to give you a token gift. And I don't know if I'm going to be able to see you with these tickets I have. Last time I had VIP, and you were able to, I was able to meet you at the meet and greet. But I don't know how the function is, and I'd like to meet you when I go on Saturday.
1: Okay, well, I'll try and make that happen, Ronnie. I'll tell my people to look out for you, and you can bring me the gift you have for me. I hope it's crypto. Now, let's talk about what the president of Argentina, Javier Milei, said about the UN. Before that, do you know an organization at the UN called the UN Relief and Works Agency? 19 staff members were under investigation for assisting the attack on October 7, where 1,200 Israelis and others were murdered, hundreds taken hostage. These are employees of the UN. So according to their own investigation, in one case, there was no evidence. In 10 cases, they're still under investigation, and appropriate measures will be taken, whatever that means. In 9 cases, there was evidence established that the staff, quote, may have been involved in the armed attacks of October 7, 2023. The employment of these individuals will be terminated in the interest of the agency, end of quote. So think about this. These are staff members of the UN Relief and Works Agency, at least 9 of whom were involved in the October 7 attacks against Israel. And are you aware that according to UN Watch, from 2015 to 2024, the UN General Assembly adopted 173 resolutions against Israel, compared to 80 against all other countries combined? Let me read this again. According to UN Watch, from 2015 to 2024, the UN General Assembly adopted 173 resolutions against Israel, compared to 80 against all other countries combined. End of quote. Which brings us to the president of Argentina, number 33.
3: It's been broken. That's to say, it's become a useless organization whose only purpose is to sustain a caste of fatally arrogant parasites masquerading as well-intentioned bureaucrats. I would remind them of what Mises said: good people do not think about controlling the lives of their fellow human beings. Those who were supposed to guarantee collective security and human rights failed in their task. Instead, they allowed chaos, violence, and international terrorism to flourish. The alleged defenders of human rights have sheltered bloodthirsty dictatorships and regimes that stone women in the streets. They have systematically voted against Israel while remaining silent in the face of Islamic terrorism and the genocide of Christians in Africa. And as if that were not enough, an organization established to defend the territorial sovereignty of its members decided to look the other way with regard to the situation of the Malvinas Islands, South Georgia Islands, and South Sandwich Islands, and the surrounding maritime areas. For us, the Malvinas are a national cause. I repeat, The Malvinas, for us, are a national cause. They are also a test of the gulf that can exist between the words of international institutions and the reality upon which they purport to act. 50 years ago, this very assembly adopted Resolution 3149, which calls on parties to refrain from introducing unilateral modifications while the dispute remains unresolved. 50 years on, the situation has not changed, yet unilateral modifications continue.
1: Bill Malusian of Fox News pressed Chuck Schumer on his traitor comment, number 31.
4: Yes.
5: Thank you, Leader Schumer. On the Senate floor last week, you said, quote, nobody in the country respects ICE and Border Patrol. Do you still stand by that comment?
4: The bottom line is very simple.
5: Do you believe that?
4: ICE and Border Patrol, as we have said, need reform. I stand by that.
5: Do you believe that nobody respects them?
4: Go ahead.
6: Is Speaker Johnson or anyone from the House Republican Conference...
1: Nobody respects ICE. Bernie Sanders compared Republicans deporting criminal illegal aliens to the Holocaust. Number 22.
7: How do you get votes? What do you do? What you do, and this is, Trump didn't invent this. This is what demagogues always do. You pick a powerless minority, okay? And you go after them and you blame them for all of the problems. In the 1930s in Europe, it was the Jews. It was the gypsies. Throughout American history, it has been blacks. It's been Asians. You know, we had an Asian expulsion act in America. Mm-hmm. You pick a minority and you say, hey, you can't afford to feed your family. It's the undocumented people who are doing that. You can't afford to send your kids to college. It is transgender people. You come up with your group of people because you have nothing real to say.
1: You see what he just did? He picked a group and picked an issue and claimed people were complaining about this because of this group. You can't send your kids to college because of trans? What are you talking about? This is why Donald Trump is so incredibly unpopular. People like that say stuff like that. And on CNN, you won't find Jake Tapper or Dana Bash going after him. Donald Trump says something rude and crude. They're all over it. Daria Lisa Avila Chevalier tweeted she did not like interracial couples. Has that been brought up? Boycott, divest, sanction was called for years anti-Semitic by Chuck Schumer. Zoran Mamdani supports boycott, divest, sanction. Guess who's supporting Abdul El-Sayed? Chuck Schumer. Chuck Schumer has a working relationship with the mayor of New York, Mamdani, who has long supported boycott, divest, sanction, a movement that Chuck Schumer for years called anti-Semitic. What is wrong with this picture? We come back, there are a lot of achievements that Donald Trump does not get credit for because of the fake news media that he so roundly and appropriately has criticized. 888-971-SAGE. Do not leave town.

0: with SRN News. I'm Keith Peters in Washington. Powerful Hurricane Polo is sending bands of heavy rain across Mexico's Pacific coast. Polo is forecast to maintain major hurricane strength as it skirts Mexico's coast with rain and strong winds. Forecasters warn the heavy rains could cause flooding and landslides. James Copenhaver, one of three campaign rally attendees shot in 2024 during an assassination attempt on then-candidate Donald Trump, has died. His lawyer announced the man's death on Thursday. Copenhaver was 76 years old. On Wall Street, the Dow down by 161 points. The Nasdaq rose 3, with the S&P 500 declining by 1 point. Oil near $95 a gallon, a barrel. More at srnnews.com.
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3: You know, Ronald Reagan believed self-government required something that government could never replace: responsibility in the hands of the people. In his 1981 inaugural address, Reagan warned against the idea that America had become too complicated to be governed by its citizens. Reagan asked, "If no one among us is capable of governing himself, then who among us has the capacity to govern someone else?" For Reagan, limited government was not about having no government. It was about remembering where responsibility begins: with individuals, families, communities, and the people themselves. Because when government assumes every responsibility, citizens gradually surrender their own. Self-government asks more of us than dependence ever will. And freedom requires a people willing to govern themselves before asking government to do it for them.
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7: 888-971-SAGE, 888-971-7243. I am Salem News Channel. Trump has done so many things. I think we take him for granted or forget about him. You know, for 4 years, of course, we were told that the border is secure. Then we were told, well, it's as secure as it can be given the absence of, quote, comprehensive immigration reform. And then we were told that our immigration system was broken, and therefore the borders can't be secured until we repair the broken immigration system. Trump 2.0 rolls in, and the borders are sealed within a matter of a month. And now virtually no illegal border crossings from the southern border, down from almost 200,000 a month during the Biden years. Extraordinary. And now nobody even talks about it. It was one of the big issues, one of the top issues in the 2024 campaign. So check it off the list. Let's not talk about it anymore. Let's not give him credit anymore. Let's go on to other things like affordability. By the way, we're talking about NPR a moment ago. The guy named Yuri Berliner, who wrote that letter, wrote that article, he got suspended for 5 days without pay, and he no longer works at NPR. Can you say Gestapo? And of course, Donald Trump negotiated the release of the hostages and their remains. He pressured our allies to underwrite the cost of our support for Ukraine. He forced NATO allies to pony up a greater percentage of their GDP on their own defense, something that I've said repeatedly. George W. Bush complained about, Barack Obama complained about it, Trump complained about it, and got it done. And then, of course, to the Trump accounts, the various wars Trump says he settled, the reversal of mass migration. So far, nearly 3 million illegal aliens have left the country, whether voluntarily or involuntarily. Some deported, some self-deported. He signed the Laken Riley Act that requires the detention of criminal illegal aliens. Largest drop in violent crime. 1 year decline in history. Murder fell 18.1% in 2025. Robbery 18.5%. America's violent crime rate is its lowest since 1900. Now, there are a lot of factors, but clearly one factor is a different attitude, deploying law enforcement to places like D.C. and Memphis, and getting rid of criminal illegal aliens. Any credit for that? How many fewer people are going to be murdered, raped, attacked? The tax cuts have now been made permanent and even better. Double the standard deduction, expanded the child tax credit, 100% financing, expensing rather, for factories and equipment. No tax on tips, no tax on overtime. The end of most taxes on Social Security benefits. Every single Democrat voted no. And regulations are often an underappreciated factor in terms of economic growth or lack thereof. In fiscal 2025, federal agencies finalized 646 deregulatory actions and just 5 regulatory actions. Again, 646 deregulatory actions, 5 regulatory actions. That's a ratio of 129-1. By the way, nearly every case of the one was a regulatory action to repeal the other regulations. And President Trump has repeatedly talked about the $18 trillion in announced investment commitments. A large number of companies are moving their production out of China and other places into America. Toyota is shifting Tacoma production from Mexico to Texas. GM, Honda, Mercedes-Benz, Stellantis, and others are expanding their U.S. production. Replace the unfair trade deals with other trade deals. And change my attitude about the fact that these trade deals that we had were very, very unfair. After 4 decades of no new nuclear reactors, Trump has brought 5 nuclear reactors online in 1 year. From more than 40 years before, not one new privately developed non-light water nuclear reactor was built here in America. And Trump has ordered 3 more. He's broken the deep state's power. 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
19: Larry's father, Staff Sergeant Randolph Elder, says, hard work wins. You get out of life what you put into it. And now, here's Larry Elder.
7: 888-971-SAGE, 888-971-7243. I am Larry Elder. We are still on this channel. Shortly after Trump 2.0 got reelected, there was a study and a poll where Biden, people who voted for Biden, who worked for the federal government in D.C., people in positions of responsibility, said they would resist following a Trump order if they did not like the policy. The term for this is called the deep state. A president has 5,000 political appointees that he could fire at will. versus 2.8 million non-fireable, non-accountable bureaucrats. Then he went to war against them. And in a Supreme Court case called Trump versus Slaughter, it ruled for the first time in 90 years, the president may fire subordinate officials in the executive branch, which overturned a 1935 precedent that insulated these workers from being fired. So now they can be fired for misconduct, incompetence, or defying lawful directives. This is a big, big deal. He has blown up the deep state. How many times have you heard people talk about that achievement? And before Trump went to court, any district judge could file an injunction, could hand down an injunction to block a Trump order or executive order nationwide. In a Supreme Court case called Trump versus CASA, it sharply limited these nationwide injunctions. It ruled that a single local district judge should not be able to block a national policy for everybody, everywhere. He shut down USAID, which became a big taxpayer-funded machine for exporting things like abortion, gender ideology, censorship, left-wing politics. Had a bigger budget, by the way, than the CIA and State Department combined, with no accountability whatsoever. It's been eliminated. And federal employment, people who work for the federal government, lowest level in 60 years. He got rid of DEI from the federal government. By executive order, both Obama and Biden expanded it to every corner of the federal government. He eliminated federal DEI offices and eliminated race and sex-based preferences in the executive branch. And now government hiring is returning to something called, I can't think of the word, I found the word, merit. The judges that Trump nominated and were confirmed overturned Roe v. Wade, putting this issue back to the states where it should have been, where it was until 1973. He got men out of women's sports. And an underappreciated aspect of the Big Beautiful Bill was to enact the first nationwide school choice program. We were just talking about the woman who put her child in an underperforming Brooklyn school, even though she had the resources to put her daughter in a better school, because she was hoping that she could encourage other affluent parents to do the same thing and that therefore would improve the school. Then she realized, oops, I made a bad decision. I should have done the best thing I could for my child, which is put my child in the best possible school. Well, this nationwide school choice program makes it easier for other families to do just that. We talked about NATO no longer freeloading. We talked about him pressuring our allies to underwrite our support for Ukraine. He drove China out of the Caribbean, forced Panama out of its relationship with China, and ended the relationship Venezuela had with China. Trump, at his UN speech, talked about brokering 8 peace deals spanning 4 continents, including wars that had gone on for as long as 40 years. Is there another president who has a record like that? No credit for it at all. Now, Reagan talked about what people call Star Wars, the Strategic Defense Initiative. Under Trump, he's launched and funded what's called the Golden Dome, the first ever true missile defense for the whole U.S. population. After years of missing their targets for military recruitment, under Trump, military targets for recruitment are exceeding their goals. These are just some of them. And of course, setting back Iran's nuclear program, undercutting Iran's ability to fund their terror proxies, the Houthis, Hezbollah, Hamas. The economy, Gas prices at a five-year low before the war started. The man has been incredible. Non-stop motion, non-stop energy. And I know he's gotten the media to pay a lot more attention to being fair and balanced to the extent that they can. I'm in Los Angeles, and the LA Times added Scott Jennings to its board of editors. Before that, they had no conservative whatsoever. The LA Times and the Washington Post were both going to put out editorials supporting Kamala Harris in 2024, and they didn't. Why? Even they are realizing, maybe, just maybe, we've been a little too unfair. Maybe, just maybe, we should have been a little bit more fair and balanced. UN ambassador was asked if he's comfortable with Trump's press ban. Here's what he said, number six.
20: Focused on it.
21: On Friday, President Trump banned CNN, MS Now, and Politico from the White House. The president, as I mentioned, is about to host the Chinese leader. Historically, it was the United States pushing countries like China for greater press freedoms. Now President Trump is the one backsliding on these rights. Are you comfortable with this?
20: The president is absolutely within his rights to limit journalists to government facilities, particularly when, in his opinion, they're not behaving as good faith journalists.
7: Now,
20: and that's just not his opinion. That's the Supreme Court's opinion.
7: Now, Batavia, Illinois. 2:40 in the morning, a woman sees a flashlight, a shadow outside her window. Police say the man in her backyard was a registered sex offender. A military court convicted him in 2024. He'd taken a sailor's key card, let himself into her bedroom, and watched her sleep. He never met the woman in Batavia. He saw her on social media, researched her, and found her home address. 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
26: 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I've read some things that are in conflict here, so this week I'm going to check in with him. I mean, he says publicly that they don't support in any way, shape, or form, you know, something unusual for Sharia law. And then in other places, they say they support various secondary market activities for other sort of unusual faith-related things as it relates to, you know, finance, where a Muslim, as you know, is not supposed to pay interest. I'll be prepared to report back to you after I check into what the issue is. 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I've actually, in all my years of mortgage finance for decades, I've never heard one comment about that ever before, so eager to get the facts behind it.
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7: 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Now, coming up, we're going to talk to the executive producer of a documentary called Unbroken, the story of Shin Young. Have you seen Shin Young? It's a dance play about what China was like before the commies took it over. And I'm not a big dance play guy, but I enjoyed that one. It was so incredibly beautiful. The dancers were so incredible. And there are about 8 troops traveling all around the world. And because it criticizes the CCP has been sabotaging the play. And by sabotage, I'm talking about death threats, bomb threats. A bus carrying several of these dancers had a tire slash to the point where it could have exploded while they were in it. The New York Times wrote 2 articles trashing Shin Young, the play, claiming that the dancers were being overworked, that they were injured, they were deprived of getting treatment from doctors, that underage children were being used. Now, I know people involved in that play, and I read the article in the New York Times. I said, are you kidding? So the documentary is all about the play and about the New York Times assertion that these dancers were being mistreated. Where do you think the information came from, the assertion that dancers were being mistreated? Turns out the sources are former dancers who apparently were compromised by the CCP. And when the New York Times reporter was called out on it, well, I have the executive producer talk about what exactly happened when the reporter was advised that his sources were compromised. We're going to talk about all of this next hour. Regarding Iran, Scott Bessent says he's not even sure how the Iranian representatives of the UN are going to get home because he shut down flights, number 35.
0: And in terms of Operation Economic Outcast, we are squeezing the Iranians like they've never seen. Today, I would say that the external flights from Iran, probably more than 80 or 90% of them got shut down. I'm not sure how the Iranian representatives at the UN are going to get home. So we have made it very clear around the world, whether it's the financiers, the people who are doing business, the people who are supplying the Iranians, we know who you are, you know who you are, and we are going to prosecute and execute your companies and your bank accounts every day and every week.
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3: News this hour from Town Hall. I'm Keith Peters in Washington.
2: three banned news media outlets are now back covering the White House.
3: Reporters from CNN, MS Now, and Politico have returned to the White House hours after a federal judge temporarily blocked President Donald Trump's ban of the three news outlets. The judge said that the news outlets must have their access restored, but reporters were still blocked from entering the White House grounds. Those news outlets then asked in a new court filing for an immediate hearing to address their continued ban from the White House grounds. The back and forth was the latest in an extraordinary showdown between Trump and media outlets whose coverage he dislikes. Those news outlets argued that they were singled out over the content of their coverage.
2: Correspondent Lisa Dwyer reporting. A state dinner is being held at the evening as President Trump continues to entertain Chinese President Xi Jinping during talks between the two countries. The Brookings Institution's Jonathan Zinn, a former CIA China analyst, says Beijing is trying to wait out the Trump administration.
4: They're looking to buy time and space and relief from U.S. pressure at the lowest price point possible. So that if that means if Xi Jinping has to fly around the world to spend, you know, roughly 36 hours on the ground in Washington and have pleasantries with President Trump, that's a small price to pay, I think, in their system to get that relief.
2: The two countries' finance ministers earlier this week met with the U.S. proposing a new notification mechanism for AI incidents between the two nations. There's also the continuing issue of the island of Taiwan, which the communist Chinese claim as their own. On Wall Street, a mixed day as the Dow was down by 161 points, the Nasdaq rose 3, the S&P declined 1. More on these stories at townhall.com.
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2: Some reversals keep stocks almost the same as where they started this morning. We hear more on today's market activity from financial correspondent Seth Soutelle reporting from New York City.
8: Stocks ended a shaky day of trading on Wall Street, more or less where they started. The S&P 500 finished nearly flat on Thursday. The Dow fell 161 points, that's about 0.3%. The Nasdaq composite was barely changed. Stocks slowed their rally this week as pressure increased from the bond market. Higher bond yields act as a brake on the economy by making it more expensive for everyone to borrow money. The yield on the 10-year Treasury rose to 5.20%. That's the highest in nearly 20 years. This week, the average rate on the 30-year mortgage rose back above 7% for the first time since early last year. Seth Soutelle, New York.
2: 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From Washington, I'm Keith Peters. The Oxford English Dictionary has officially added over a dozen Caribbean words.
19: The dictionary included bimpert, a Bermudian term for a foolish person, and vex money is an emergency cash for women. Supernatural terms like jobless and dowin also made the list. Food words include shadish for chorizo and sugar cake. Trinbagonian and Cambulay reflect Trinidad and Tobago's culture. The dictionary has around 500,000 words and phrases. John Scott reporting.
2: James Copenhaver, one of three campaign rally attendees shot in 2024 during an assassination attempt on then-candidate Donald Trump, has died.